0: by Lost Pizza Company. There's Luke Wesson.
1: A phenomenal job. If he would have been tackled at the time of catching it, you got a punt. Wesson caught it, three Patriots around him, made one miss and outran the other for the first down.
0: Ball is spotted at the 50. That is a Hartfield first down. Ethan Elliott, that is four throws tonight, all of them on the money. That is something that this team has struggled with this season, is finding consistency in the pass game. Good start so far for Elliott. Snap is taken. He's going to fake the handoff, go around the left side. He's going to slide after a gain of one, maybe two. They'll give him two, second and eight upcoming.
1: And that's a business decision. That prep backer number 14, Trip Witcher, was coming at Ethan Elliott hot.
0: It was read well by the Jackson prep defense.
1: That being said, you talk about how the pass game has struggled a bit. You know, a couple weeks ago, we were looking at Ethan Elliott's stats. He was only completing about 45%. Mm-hmm. Throwing the last two games, he's up to 55%, getting a little better, making strides.
0: In the shotgun, second and 10, inside of 10 minutes to go already here in the first quarter. Snap is taken. Handoff is going to go up the middle. Gets inside of the 45 to about the 44-yard line. So third and about four and a half, we'll call it, for Hartfield.
1: And strong run by Horn. It looked like a little outside zone play off the left tackle. Good game.
0: Hartfield taking their time here offensively. Huddling up, not a true huddle, not an old school huddle, but a huddle nonetheless. They break it. Two receivers to Elliott's right, a tight end on each side of the line of scrimmage. Snap is taken. Elliott looking to throw. He's got Wesson wide open, caught at the 40. He's got first down yardage and more inside of the 35. Gets tackled at the 34. That's a Lost Pizza Company first down.
1: Wide open. It was essentially a slant, but instead of completing the slant, he stopped. Wide open. The cornerback just kept running toward the middle of the field. Wesson, when he stopped, caught the ball and made extra yardage out of it.
0: Just a trail route is all that was, and the Dylan Harris took both defenders with him. Easy pitch and catch for Ethan Elliott. Ball on the 34-yard line, 8:15 and counting to go here in the first quarter. Snap is taken. Elliott fakes, going to go around the left side, gets across the 30, inside of the 25, down to about the 23-yard line. That should be a Hawks first down, and it is first down.
1: You know, that's what you want to see out of Ethan, Ethan Elliott. Of course, you need the passing game to be more in sync with your receivers as you have been in weeks past. But running has not been a problem this year, and he's going to have to run tonight to get this win.
0: He's got legit Division I speed at any position, not just the quarterback position. Defensive backs would take his laser 40 time.
1: Sub 4-4 is what they say, right?
0: Tight end on either side of the line of scrimmage. Horn, the running back, to Elliott's left. Snap is taken. Handoff is going to go to him around the right side. He's going to get across the 20, inside of the 10 now. Gets flipped, but after yet another Hartfield first down, first and goal from the 8 upcoming.
1: Horn again on the run, and man, Michael, there is some extra juice out there right now. That's what happens when you get the Jackson Metro schools together, but you can tell there's some extra juice right now out of this Hartfield offense.
0: The play calling's been outstanding so far. Hartfield has Jackson Prep on their heels. 7:13 and counting to go in the first quarter. This is the first possession of the game. First and goal from the 8. Snap is taken. Handoff is around the left side, and he's in. Touchdown, Hartfield. Ethan Horn untouched around the left side of the offensive line, and Hartfield's taking an early lead.
1: What do we say? Juice. Juice, juice, J-U-I-C-E. What a run by Horn. That a way to get on the board.
0: An offensive line created a hole that I could have run through if I were given the handoff.
1: You and
0: there.
1: Me and our, what, 5'8", 40 nowadays?
0: You played college ball, though.
1: Yeah, I nowadays cannot run like that. By the way, that's Ethan Horn's third touchdown of the season. He's now up to about 340 rushing yards as well.
0: Extra point snap is good. Kick is away. It's blocked. Does it get in anyway? It does not.
1: It almost did. It tried to.
0: It almost did. So 6-0 the score here. Hartfield leading Jackson Prep. We'll be right back. It's Hartfield football on Super Talk Mississippi. Get that great
2: 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And as always, go Hawks.

0: back. Good kick by Brooks Campbell, especially with the wind blowing the way that it is, to get it up and into the end zone. No chance at a return.
1: And an even better kick that he avoided Heron Goodman on it. Apparently, Heron Goodman can burn you on kickoff returns, and that was also intentional to not kick his way.
0: Let's see what Jackson Prep can do in response to an easy touchdown drive for Hartfield. Luke Essery, the quarterback. We saw him a season ago.
1: And he's good, too. No picks on the season. He's just a clean pocket passer.
0: He's in the shotgun, trips to his left, brings a man in motion, makes it a Dubs formation. Snap is taken, looking to throw. He's under some pressure. He's going to deliver wide. He had a man open, just overshot him. He will want that one back. That would have been a big gain on first down had he put it on target.
1: The announcer, Jinx, he heard me say he's just a clean pocket passer. Wide open receiver, play one, misses.
0: Came out of his hand clean, though. He has got a good arm, and that will be a dangerous weapon for Jackson Prep as the night goes. Second and 10, though. 6:57 to go here in the first quarter. Hartfield leading 6-0. Doing the Seminole chant. Snap is taken. Almost fumbled on the exchange in a gain of nothing.
1: That's your boy, Benny McWilliams.
0: Had a great game last week. Wade Smith, the running back, for no gain. Third and 10 for Jackson Prep.
1: And yeah, the handoff was not clean, which gave Hartfield's D a little extra time. Doesn't matter. Anytime that happens, you have to take advantage of it before they do, because Wade Smith will burn you. He's one of the best running backs in the MAIS.
0: In the shotgun. Got an H-back in front of his running back. Snap is taken. He's going to fake the handoff, looking to throw. Going downfield, he's got a man open. If it's on target, and it is, and caught. Gets to the Hartfield 40-yard line. A big gain on third down and a beautiful throw.
1: Jay Bennett on the catch. He's been one of Essery's favorite receivers this year. That play showed why.
0: Scoring plays, by the way, are brought to you by Rick's Pro Truck. Forgot to mention that earlier. It happened so fast, I forgot to do the ad read.
1: Which is?
0: Rick's Pro Truck. Don't make me do it.
1: Okay, I won't.
0: I will later.
1: Go see RPT, though. Good people.
0: Snap is taken. Handoff is going to go up the middle. Dances around a little bit. Good push from the offensive line. Got him 3, maybe 4 yards. Second and 6 upcoming for Jackson Prep.
1: And let's see how this Hartfield defense responds. I mean, you're one play away from forcing a punt. You let a deep pass get completed. And now you're letting them inch.
0: 5:30 and counting to go here in the first quarter. Again, Hartfield leading 6-0 after a missed extra point. This is the second possession of the game. Essery in the shotgun. Three receivers to his right. Snap is taken. Going to fake the pitch and take it himself. Cuts back against the grain. Has a first down. Gets pushed out of bounds at about the 26-yard line of Hartfield. First down, Jackson Prep.
1: Now, I don't think Hartfield was expecting a QB run. Because Essery, he'll run it when they're in goal line situations. He doesn't run it much that far away from the end zone. That time, though, caught the Hawks off guard, got the first down.
0: Both offenses taking their time a little bit here. You know, true huddles, none of this hurry-up stuff, being methodical. First and 10, ball on the 26-yard line for Jackson Prep. Snap is taken, fakes the handoff, looking to throw. He's going to try the end zone. He's got a man open, but it's overthrown and incomplete.
1: Looking for Bennett again, who made the big catch earlier.
0: Little miscommunication. I think he was expecting his receiver to go towards the corner of the end zone, and he was more on headed towards the E on Hartfield instead of the D.
1: Mm-hmm.
0: Analysis. That's why I get paid the big bucks. Second and 10 for Jackson.
1: But people can spell out Hartfield in the end zone and get the imagery.
0: Yeah.
1: You did it right.
0: Painting a picture, as they say. 5 minutes even to go. Second and 10. Snap is taken. Handed off up the middle again. Breaks through the line of scrimmage. Gets tackled right at the first down marker. Does Wade Smith.
1: And that wasn't a terribly open running lane. He's shifty, though.
0: Yeah, ran through an arm tackle, it seems, at the line of scrimmage. Third and 1 now for Jackson Prep. Ball on the 17-yard line of Hartfield. It is 6-0 Hartfield. Second possession of the ball game.
1: Got a big third and 1. Hartfield sideline trying to get hyped up.

0: Got a fullback in the game right now for Prep. Snap is taken. Handoff is going to go up the middle. He's met the backfield. Does he get enough? He does not. I think he's driven back maybe a half a yard. And decision time.
1: Because we talked about the wind. We talked about the wind. Do you kick?
0: Yeah, ball gets up in the air, and who knows?
1: They're going to go for it.
0: They do give him a loss of about a half a yard. So fourth and a true full yard. Maybe we'll call it a long one. 3:50 to go here in the first quarter. Got the heavy package right now. Two running backs and a fullback behind Esri. He's going to try to sneak it and do the tush push. I don't know if he got enough. They might give him the first down, but it was not a strong or as strong of a push as they would have liked. Moving bodies are the officials right now, trying to figure out where they want to spot this football.
1: Yeah,
0: let's see the
1: close replay
0: here. He got stood up right at the line of scrimmage. They will give him a first down. That was very close, but just enough for Jackson Prep. Ball on the 16-yard line.
1: Yeah, that's a tough call right there.
0: It's one of those things that the officials kind of have to spot and hope.
1: Somebody's going to be mad.
0: In a wishbone formation, it seems. Snap is taken. Handoff is going to go right up the middle. Makes a couple, or gets through a couple of arm tackles, I should say. Gain of 8 for Prep. Now inside of the 10.
1: What's your favorite name on the roster right there? Who ran that football?
0: Is that who that was?
1: Number 2, Brogan McCluskey.
0: Brogan McCluskey. Gain of 7 on first down. Inside of 3 minutes to go here in the first quarter. Still in that. Is that a wishbone formation?
1: Yeah, it is.
0: Under center. Snap is taken. Handoff is going to go to Brogan again. This time he's met in the backfield. And he might have gotten back to the original line of scrimmage, but that's it. Bennett McWilliams and basically his entire defense joined in on that.
1: Number 1, great play by the Hartfield D. Number 2, you ask about the wishbone. You and I were sitting here earlier talking about how Prep's coach, Doug Goodwin, is pretty old school. There's not many coaches who will bring out the wishbone.
0: Especially after going, you know, 4-wide shotgun into under center wishbone. Here it is, 3rd and 2. Wishbone formation again. Snap is taken. A little counterplay. He's met at the line of scrimmage again. Gains maybe a yard, but here's another 4th and short situation.
1: And you know, the wishbone would catch most teams off guard, but Hartfield is doing okay adapting and thriving.
0: They look prepared for this right now. Playing their assignments. That was one of those little counters where you do the, you know, fake one, reverse pivot, fake one side, hand it off to the other.
1: Wishbone's tough. It is one of the tougher offenses.
0: 4th and 1. Ball on the 7-yard line. Hartfield leading 6-0 right now. 15 seconds to go on the play clock. Wishbone formation. Tight end and receiver to the right. Snap is taken. It's going to be a true handoff. Slips a tackle. It's going to get the first down, but just barely. This first quarter will end with 2 possessions.
1: That's atypical. That's extremely atypical based on the first 6 games of this year. And by the way, yeah, the first down was given, but Hartfield's D is swarming.
0: They were prepared for a physical fight. 1st and goal, though. Ball on the 5. Wishbone formation again. Essery under center. Snap is taken. Going to hand off around the right side. Cuts back underneath. Dives for the end zone. He does not get it. Second and goal from the 3.
1: Now, Prep has the backs to do this wishbone offense. I mean, if you look at the numbers, Heron Goodman has 449 yards and Wade Smith has 973. That's a combined of 1,400 for 2 running backs through 6 games.
0: I said the 3. Ball spotted on the 2, but there's a false start on the left side.
1: And that's what you need if you're Hartfield. Your heels are in the wrong end zone. Get a false start. Push them back. Push them the opposite way.
0: Hey, I can't believe I'm just now noticing this. It must be Breast Cancer Awareness Night.
1: It's October.
0: Love the touch from the officials. The flags are not yellow.
1: They're pink.
0: They're pink. And the cheerleaders have pink pom-poms and things like that. It just hit me.
1: Well, you know what?
0: The case. First flag of the game. Maybe
1: I'll take
0: why.
1: That one because I didn't notice the tailgate tents were down. You noticed that one.
0: Look at us.
1: That's why they hired 2 of us, right?
0: Complimentary football. That's what we play. 8 seconds to go here in the first quarter. Will Prep get the snap off? 1st and goal from the 7. They do.

0: He's going to fake the handoff, looking to throw. He's under pressure, heaves it to the back of the end zone, and it's incomplete. And that's the end of the first quarter. Hartfield leading 6-0. Third and goal from the 7 for Jackson Prep. When we come back, it's Hartfield football on Super Talk Mississippi.
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0: So quarters in high school football in Mississippi are 12 minutes. That was an 18-minute first quarter.
1: Well, you know what that means.
0: We're going to have the longest football game in the history of football.
1: You and I will be here until the Mississippi Farm Bureau High School Scoreboard Show goes live.
0: 6-0, Hartfield leading Jackson Prep after one. Hartfield got the ball first. They drove 80 yards right down the field for a touchdown. Jackson Prep has done basically the same. They've had to work a little bit harder for it, but they are in position right now. It's third and goal from the 7-yard line.
1: Huge play right here. Hartfield's defense has honestly not been great this year. The Hogs are being outscored on the season, giving up about 30 a game. Now is the time to step up, prove yourself, and make a change for the rest of the year.
0: Jackson Prep no longer in the wishbone. Shotgun formation. Two receivers to Essery's right, including the tight end on the line of scrimmage. Snap is taken. Looking to throw. He's going to try a back shoulder throw and a flag on the play. It's going to be pass interference and a fresh set of downs for Jackson Prep.
1: That's tough. That's tough. You had a big third down opportunity. All you got to do is have lockdown coverage without getting too handsy.
0: Trying to look at the replay here. I cannot go backwards, and it did that.
1: It glitched.
0: Of course, right on time. Here we go. Here's another replay. See how that looked. Yeah. Yeah.
1: He pulled around trying to get to the ball.
0: Yeah, you're going to get that called, especially on back shoulder throws when the receiver's trying to turn and anything stops him from doing so. Ball looked like it was going to be outside of his receiver as well, so maybe a break there for Jackson Prep, but a fresh set of downs. Although the officials,
1: they're trying to figure out what down it is.
0: Okay, so the call, I don't know high school football rules the way I know college. That would have been a first down in college. It's half the distance of the goal, and it does not award a first down. So it's third and goal from the 4 now for Prep. Empty formation. Snap is taken. Looking to throw again. He's got a man open on the far side of the field, and it is complete. And a Jackson Prep touchdown.
1: Wide open, too. That's Hayes Grenfell from the tight end position.
0: Brought him in motion, and Hartfield did not get to him in time. Throw on the money, and a Jackson Prep touchdown. So there you go. I learned something tonight. Rules, obviously, a little bit different from high school to college to the NFL. At the higher level, that would have awarded an automatic first down. It does not here. It does not matter. They punch it in, and they score, and the extra point is good. Jackson Prep now leading 7-6. Two offenses really move the football down the field in that first quarter and 9 seconds.
1: Methodical. But, you know, the first drive generally is always scripted.
0: Yep.
1: I'd like to see how it goes from here on out. Because now you got to ad-lib a little bit, right? You got to look at what they're doing. If you're Hartfield's defense, you got to say, hey, they're going from 4 wide to the wishbone.
0: Yeah.
1: How do we adapt in real time to that? They did okay. Even though they gave up the touchdown, they did okay. Now, if you're Jackson Prep's defense, I think Hartfield showed some stuff they haven't showed much.
0: Yep.
1: So they decided to air it out early. Have not been doing that. Ethan Horn's running the ball well. Were they prepping for him as much as they were for Kamani? So I'd like to see how both defenses respond when it's not scripted.
0: 11:51 here to go in the first half. Jackson Prep leading.

0: 7-6. Hartfield had their extra point blocked on their first possession. Into the wind goes the kick. It's a strong one. If it stays straight, it does. It goes through the end zone for a touchback. Ball up in the air in this wind. You just never know, but that's a really good kick from Jet No, the kicker for Jackson Prep, who has a big leg on him.
1: Got it right.
0: Got it right.
1: Jet No.
0: Jet No. If I were a coach, I would combine that. It wouldn't be No, it wouldn't be Jet. It'd be Jet No.
1: Yeah. Absolutely.
0: First down, Hartfield. Ball in their own 20-yard line after the touchback. Ethan Elliott and Ethan Horn is running back. The Ethans in the backfield.
1: Ethan squared.
0: Love it. Snap is taken. Handoff is to Horn up the middle. Gains maybe two. Might give him 3 yards on first down. Second and 7 upcoming for Hartfield.
1: And I wonder how much Coach Bowman is going to move, he is going to take from last week. Last week he tested out some new packages against Tupelo. He had Luke Wesson in the running back spot here and there. I wonder if that's going to happen, because you're trying to figure it out without Colin McIntyre,
0: who is still a team captain despite the injury, tells you all you need to know about him. Snap is taken. Ethan Elliott's going to fake the handoff, take it himself. He's got nowhere to go. Gains maybe a yard. Third and 6 now upcoming for Hartfield.
1: Yeah, Prep read that one like a book.
0: Hartfield taking their time. Inside of 11 minutes to go here in the first half. Hawks down 7-6. Ball's on the 24-yard line. Third and 6 upcoming for Hartfield. Trips to his right. I say trips, it's a bunch formation. Three receivers out to his right. Brings a man in motion. Snap is taken, looking to throw. It's a little inside slant. It's caught. Not enough for a first down. Gains maybe 4. And Hartfield's probably going to have to punt, and they will.
1: Yeah, they're going to have to. You know, they brought Keegan Lowry in motion out of that triangle formation, that bunch formation. And as soon as he got to where he needed, they snapped it. He did a little inside slant route, caught it about 2 yards off the line, but nowhere to go.
0: A quick three and out for the Hartfield offense after moving quickly for 80 yards on their first possession. Inside of 10 minutes to go here in the first half now. Snap is a little high. Caught well, though. Punt is away. It's going to be short. Signals for a fair catch, but does take a Hartfield bounce now inside of the 30. And it will be down to the 29-yard line. 7-6, Jackson Prep leading Hartfield. We'll take a quick timeout with the game. It's Hartfield football in Super Talk, Mississippi.
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0: First and 10, Jackson Prep, ball spotted on their own 30. Snap is taken, handoff is going to go up the middle. Gains maybe 5 yards on first down. It's Wade Smith on the carry, shifty running back. Jackson Prep leading 7-6 over Hartfield, 9:28 and counting to go here in the first half. Yes, I said in the first half. It's 7:29, and they're already in the second quarter.
1: But we already clarified what that means.
0: Yeah, we're done for.
1: But going back, we moved away from scripted territory. Hartfield was stopped. Let's see what Prep can do.
0: Second and 5. Essery in the shotgun. Snap is taken. Looking to throw. He's got some time. He's got plenty of time. Going to throw over the middle. Got a man wide open, and it's going to be caught at the 20. 15, 10. Is he going to get caught from behind? Not in time. Touchdown, Jackson Prep.
1: Aaron Goodman coming out of the running back slot for a deep pass.
0: Protection there is really what did it. It's hard to ask any defense to cover for that long. No pressure at all on Esri. He delivered a beautiful pass on target in stride for the long touchdown.
1: That's Goodman's 7th touchdown of the season. I could be wrong, but I believe it's his first receiving score of the year.
0: Jackson Prep lined up for the extra point here. 13-6 is the current score. False start. We'll back him up five. See what kind of, we already know what kind of leg Noe has. Makes the field goal post a little bit skinnier, but he appears to be a capable kicker.
1: And you know, Michael, when you think back to the Jackson Metro games, start with MRA, Hartfield had control of the first quarter, similar to tonight. It was the rest of the game where the wheels came off. Can't have that happen tonight.
0: Snap is good. Kick is up. It's almost blocked, but it will go through. 14-6 now the score. Jackson Prep leading Hartfield. It's Hartfield football on Super Talk Mississippi.
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0: Welcome back to Hartfield Football, Super Talk Mississippi. 8:55 to go in the first half. Jackson Prep, after a long touchdown pass, has taken a 14-6 lead over the Hawks as we're set to kick it away here. Jet Noe, the kicker, booted one through the back of the end zone last time. Let's see what kind of leg he has here. And it looks like it's more of the same, although it's going to be fielded just short. But Luke Wesson did step on the goal line, and so Hartfield will take over after the touchback on their own 20-yard line.
1: And I'm glad Wesson didn't try to bring that out because he bobbled it.
0: Yeah, it gave coverage an extra second to get down the field. And
1: would have been tough. Saved by the bell. So your first drive, methodical, clean. You got it in the end zone. Your second drive, you fizzled out. Drive number three, what do you do, right? You got to do something. You're down a score now.
0: Trips to Elliott's left. It's that bunch formation again. You called it triangle. I like that as well. Elliott, empty backfield right now as well. Snap is taken. Little screen pass to Wesson. He's got blocking. He's going to go around the left side. He's going to get a first down. Runs a man over. Gets all the way up to, there's actually a flag. He was going to get across the 30.
1: I think they're going to
0: call. And a first down, but Hartfield's moving backwards.
1: Yeah, I think they're about to call holding on one of those receivers who was entrusted to block for Wesson off the little bubble screen.
0: Holding is the call.
1: And those bubble screens, they work. You just can't hold. And let me rephrase that. They work with Luke Wesson, but you can't hold. And sometimes it's difficult to ask receivers to block. They'd rather run routes and catch.
0: Yep.
1: But the best receivers can block and make those bubble screen pass work.
0: You Ole Miss fans that could be listening, that is why Laquon Treadwell still has a job in the NFL.
1: Absolutely. I saw his name come up the other day. It came up in our fantasy group. And somebody was like, I didn't even know he still played because he can block.
0: He's willing to do that. Little screen again to Wesson, this time on the right side of the field. It's got caught. He's going to get across the 20. Again, looking for somebody to hit. Gets across the 25.
1: Brilliant, big game. Brilliant play call. Nobody in the building would think they would run the exact same screen, but Coach Bowman saw it work and said, oh, yeah, I had a player mess up. Well, let's give him another chance to not mess up.
0: That is a 16-yard gain. It was first and 19 to second and three. They'll actually give him 17 yards, so second and two now for Hartfield. Ball on the 25, 26, 27-yard line.
1: Carry the two.
0: That's the 28-yard line.
1: Add the three.
0: Empty backfield again for Elliott. Bunch formation to his left. Are they going to do that screen again? I bet they're going to do a pump and go at some point in this game. That's what they're setting up. But nope, it's just a screen to Wesson. He's going to get met right away. Pushed one tackler aside, but he's driven backwards 3 yards.
1: Yeah, I mean, running the same play twice in a row.
0: That was 3 times in a row.
1: I know. Running the same play twice in a row can catch some people off guard. Running it 3 times in a row generally doesn't work out.
0: Third now and a long five for Hartfield.
1: Do you think he'll do it 4 times in a row?
0: A pump and go is coming at some point tonight. 7:28 to go here in the first half. Jackson Prep leading Hartfield 14-6. Ball on Hartfield's own 25-yard line. Elliott in the shotgun. brings Wesson in motion. Snap is taken. It's a slant to Wesson. Can he make a man miss? He stiff arms one. Gets past another. Gets across the 30 for a Hawks first down. It's a Lost Pizza Company first down. Luke Wesson just being physical tonight.
1: Being physical is right. I mean, that would not have been a first down. Where he caught the ball, there was a guy who was about to tackle him. As you said, he stiff-armed him and then just kind of outran the other two for enough steps to move the chains.
0: That's something that this Hartfield offense needed badly, though. You cannot have another three and out after going three and out, giving up a long touchdown. You need to keep your defense on the sideline, move the football. Snap is taken. Handoff is to Horn. Gains one, maybe two on first down. 6:43 and counting to go here in the first half.
1: And so you found a crease with Wesson in the screen passes or the mini slants, but now you got to get your run game back going because you can't run screen passes to Wesson all night long.
0: No Azzagini so far in this game. It's been all Ethan Horn. Ethan Elliott, the quarterback, in the shotgun. Luke Wesson, his favorite receiver, split out far to the left. Snap is taken. Handoff is to Horn. Going to try the right side this time. Gets it. Another couple of yards on second down. It'll be third and about six for Hartfield. Inside of 6 minutes to go in the first half the next time this ball is snapped.
1: And as of now, Prep's defense is locking down the run game. I mean, that time you had a linebacker and defensive back swarm as soon as the back got to the line of scrimmage.
0: Hartfield really taking their time, getting some personnel out and back in. 14 seconds to go on the play clock. Might be a situation where Coach Bowman's going to go ahead and use a timeout and regroup, knowing that this is a really important third down. And they're going to do just that. So we'll take a timeout with the game. It's Hartfield football down to Jackson Prep 14-6 on Super Talk Mississippi.
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0: Welcome back, Starkfield Football and Super Talk Mississippi. 5:32 to go here in the first half. Jackson Prep leading Hartfield 14-6. The Hawks with the football, though, facing a 3rd and 6 on their own 37-yard line. It's a big one here, too, because remember, Jackson Prep gets the ball to start the second half.
1: And it's huge, and they took the timeout. Try to get a good play drawn up. Let's see what they do.
0: Punch formation to Elliott's left. Snap is taken. It's just straight quarterback run around the right side. He gets across the 40, close to the first down marker. I think this might be 4-down territory for Hartfield. It's 4th and 1. He's going to be short.
1: I think you got to go for it.
0: Oh, they're going to get the first down. All right. Okay. That's a Hawks first down brought to you by Lost Pizza Company. Thought he might have been just a little bit short, but the officials give him the first down.
1: And it looked like they initially spotted him short. But Hartfield fans will not complain. Change your mind all you want.
0: Ethan Elliott, the quarterback, takes it himself for a Hawks first down. Now ball spotted on the 43-yard line. 5 minutes even and counting to go here in the first half. Jackson Prep leading Hartfield 14-6. Ball on the 43. Elliott takes a snap. Handoff is to Horn around the right side. Gets across the 45 up near midfield. Gain of about 5 on first down.
1: And as of now, this Jackson Prep D-line is winning the trenches. I mean, that was a gain of 5, but it should have been a gain of 1.
0: Mm-hmm.
1: Horn got the extra yards on that. I need a little more swagger out of this Hartfield offensive line if you're going to win tonight.
0: Especially because they have the size advantage.
1: They do.
0: 2nd and 5, 4:19 and counting to go here in the first half. Ethan Elliott brings Luke Wesson, his favorite receiver, in motion. Snap is taken. He's got Wesson on the far side, doesn't see him. He's got a man over the middle, and he's thrown behind Dylan Harris.
1: And that one, you know, Harris and Elliott couldn't connect on the opening drive in what was a perfectly placed ball. That time, though, it was closer coverage, and Elliott couldn't place it where it needed to be.
0: 3rd and 5 for Hartfield. Clock stops. 4:09 to go here in the first half. Ball's on the 48-yard line. Azzagini now, the running back. First time we've seen him tonight. The true freshman. Snap is taken. Handoff is going to go to him up the middle. Gets across the 50. Down to about the 48-yard line of Jackson Prep. And this is, again, 4-down territory. Hartfield is absolutely going to go for it on 4th and 1. Bringing in a lot of big bodies here. Bennett McWilliams, the middle linebacker, is going to come into the game.
1: And so we saw Bennett McWilliams get the 2-point conversion earlier in the year.
0: We saw that.
1: His first time running the ball. Last week, he got 2 carries against Tupelo in this heavy package.
0: 4th and 1. Inside of 3 minutes and 30 seconds by the time this ball gets snapped. Ball on the 48-yard line. Hartfield's got the heavy package in the game. Snap is taken. Handoff is around the right side of Azzagini. He's got the first down, and Moore gets across the 45. Slips a tackle. Gets to the 40 of Jackson Prep before being driven back. And a first down, Hartfield, brought to you by Lost Pizza Company.
1: Azzagini didn't play a single snap in the first quarter. I'm wondering if there's some method to the madness there. He's now come in, 2 plays, 2 solid runs, one of which got a first down and made 4 people miss. We'll take it.
0: 1st and 10, 3 minutes to go here in the first half. Jackson Prep leading Hartfield 14-6. Elliott takes the snap. Azzagini around the left side. Cuts back underneath. Gets a yard, maybe 2, on first down. This is the Outback Steakhouse second quarter. These quarters are going by so fast we can't even really do our reads. The first quarter that lasted 17 real-life minutes was the Mack Hike Chrysler Dodge Jeep Ram in Flowood first quarter. They didn't get their money's worth on that one. We will remind people.
1: Mack Hike is great. I've gotten a car. Go to them. Go get a car.
0: They have a gigantic American flag as well at one of their locations.
1: And a gigantic selection.
0: Nailed it. Trips to Elliott's right on 2nd and 9. Snap is taken. Pump fake. Steps up in the pocket. He's got a lot of green. If he wants it, he takes. He's got a first down. And Moore gets across the 20. Down to about the 10-yard line, and a Hawks first down.
1: One of the reasons that run happened is the offensive line got destroyed at first. Elliott had to scramble, but Elliott would have been sacked if Jalen Williams didn't make a second effort block from the right tackle position to give him room for the big run.
0: 1st and 10, Hartfield. Hits Pizza Company first down. Ball on the 11-yard line, so they can get a first down without scoring. 1:58 and counting to go here in the first half.
1: If you lose your block the first time, win it the second time when given the chance.
0: They did try the pump and go there. I've said that like six times. They finally spoke it into existence. Swing pass to the left. It's caught by Wesson. He's got some blockers, and he's in. Touchdown, Hartfield. Ethan Elliott to Luke Wesson.
1: Wesson's third touchdown of the season. That's a big one. You got a chance to tie it now if you decide to go for two, or you kick the PAT to play it safe.
0: And they are going to go for two. In comes the heavy package for Hartfield. Their first extra point was blocked, so they're going to go ahead and chase points here. It's 14-12 right now. Jackson Prep with the lead. Hartfield going for two. 1:40 to go here in the first half. Those little outside screens, they love those tonight, and you see why. Get the ball to Luke Wesson as fast as you can. Elliott in the shotgun with the heavy package. Fakes the handoff. He's going to take it himself, and he's going to get met in the backfield. He will not get it. Play a touchdown for Hartfield right before the half. And we'll take a timeout with the game. Jackson Prep leading Hartfield 14-12. It's Hartfield football on Super Talk Mississippi.
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0: Welcome back to Hartfield football and Super Talk of Mississippi. The Hawks cut the lead from 14-6 to 14-12. Jackson Prep with the lead. It's a 1:40 to go here in the first half. I expect Jackson Prep to try to get a 2-for-1. They're getting the ball to start the second half. You got a 1:40. You've got all three of your timeouts. They're not going to take some knees or just run inside handoffs and try to go to the locker room. I think they're going to try to double up here. Kick is up. Is it deep enough for a touchback? It is. And Jackson Prep will take over on their own 20.
1: Yeah, you're right. They're going to go for this 2-for-1 action because they do get the ball after halftime. Don't be shocked if it's not as slowed down methodical as it was the first couple drives. I think they'll still be more methodical than other teams would, but don't be shocked. There's a little bit of a hurry here. You got a 1:40, NASCAR drill. But you do have three timeouts. You're right about that.
0: Big response from that Hartfield offense there, too, to cut into this lead. It felt like Jackson Prep had all the momentum there.
1: And it feels like the momentum has gotten back on Hartfield's side. Look at this package out here.
0: Only four offensive linemen next to the ball. You have one out in a bunch formation next to his receivers. It's going to be under pressure. Throw on the near side. Short, and are they going to call it complete or incomplete?
1: Incomplete.
0: The officials are discussing, and they will call it incomplete. So to explain what happened, Jackson Prep had four offensive linemen where they're supposed to be. And they had one far on the right side of the field in a quad formation. And it was their left tackle that was on the right side of the field. And they decide to just do a straight drop back pass to the opposite side of the field, away from where your offensive lineman is spread out at wide receiver. Does that make sense yet?
1: And he was open, too. It was just a low pass.
0: Empty backfield. Snap is taken. He's going to roll out to his right under some pressure. He's going to deliver a fastball. Intercepted. No, it's not. It is dropped.
1: And you got to get that. Ford Ray with the pressure. Good job there. Force Essery to make a pass he didn't want to. Hit the hands of Hartfield's defensive back. Was that King Brown? Who was that? Maybe Landry Norsworthy. Either way, it doesn't matter. It was a pass breakup technically, but you got to pull it in. You got to pull it in. Would have been a huge interception.
0: May have been Finley James. Got the replay right in front of us, and I missed it. Of course. Here it is now. Yeah, jumped the route beautifully. Would have been a huge interception.
1: Still third down there.
0: Third and 10. Snap is taken. It's going to be a spread handoff. Opportunity for a hold. It is going to be a hold. And he's tackled after a gain of about four. So it's fourth down. Hartfield should take a timeout here. And they do. They will decline the hold and force Jackson Prep to punt the football.
1: I'm impressed by Hartfield's defense. They just got shown everything in the playbook to an extent when it comes to formation, and they stood up. They got the stop, and now you're about to get a holding. That was Ford Ray who got held.
0: Excellent open field tackle there by Finley James. If he does not make that play, it's probably a first down in Preps and business. Instead, he makes a beautiful tackle.
1: Well, got the angle. You love how he made it because he's one who made the pass breakup that could have been an interception.
0: That was a huge three and out for the Hartfield defense. They're going to have one timeout in a minute 20 or a minute 18 to work with, and that's plenty of time to at least get into field goal range. And you know that you have a kicker that you think in Brooks Campbell has leg to kick from a distance that you don't usually see in high school football line up and kick field goals from. He's got a good leg on him.
1: That's the most impressive set of downs for this Hartfield defense all season.
0: Yeah, completely eliminated the two-for-one opportunity, as they say in the NBA anyway. Keegan Lowry back to receive the punt. 1:18 to go in the first half. Jackson Prep leading 14-12. Ball's on Prep's 24-yard line. Set to punt it away. Snap is a little high. It's caught and kicked high into the Flowood Knight. Ball caught on the 40. He's met right away. Probably should have fair caught it. Doesn't matter. He held onto it. And great field position for Hartfield. Ball on the 40.
1: Definitely should have fair caught it. But I think Lowry's fired up and wanted to get a return. But that punt was high. If it's that high, you got a fair catcher. You're going to get smoked.
0: All right, the Hawks have 60 yards to the end zone. Minute 8 seconds to go. What will be the target, I wonder, for field goal range?
1: 45, I bet. 45 yards, we'll try it.
0: So you got to get to the 28. Right?
1: Yes.
0: Yeah. You got to get to the 28-yard line. That's the target.
1: Zone, 7-yard snap.
0: Minute 8 seconds. Trips formation to Elliott's right. Snap is taken. Looking to throw. He's got some time. Got plenty of time. Going to fire over the middle.

0: And just kind of
1: falls incomplete.
0: Kind of rubber armed it. You got to put it out there for Lauer to catch it.
1: Yeah, he had
0: short by about 7 yards.
1: Both Harris and Lowry in the formation, both of them, I think, were open. Second and 10, ball in the 40. Minute, 3 seconds to go in the first half. Elliott in the shotgun again. Got three receivers to his right again. Protection was really good most of the night for Hartfield. Snap is taken. Elliott looking to throw again. It's Wesson. Caught short. Gains maybe four.
0: And you're right. Pass pro has been good tonight for Hartfield. Their offensive line has been getting beat up on run plays, except for the past two drives.
1: Hartfield chose not to take their final timeout. They're hurrying to the line of scrimmage. 42 seconds and counting to go. They're looking to the sideline for the play, wasting a lot of time as Hartfield. 35 seconds now in the first half. Ran almost 20 seconds off the clock there. Elliott looking to throw. He's under some pressure now. He's going to be sacked. And Jackson Prep's going to go ahead and make them punt it.
0: That's Sam Brown's third sack of the season.
1: Jackson Prep's going to call a timeout. That's exactly what I would have done as well. Make them punt the football away.
0: I mean, it works out that you wasted some time because you got sacked and now you have to punt. But interesting time to do a hard count.
1: Yeah, that was a little discombobulation there for Hartfield. A lot of time wasted.
0: I mean, you said it 20 seconds off by trying a hard count.
1: Especially with a timeout in your pocket. You don't want to use one in your own territory. But
0: that feels like a big loss, Michael. That could have been a time where you really take advantage and get a score before halftime.
1: Hartfield will have to punt it away here. They put a few seconds on the clock, so there's 20 seconds on the clock. That's the right decision there. The timeout was called, and a few seconds ran off before they actually stopped the clock.
0: But your defense was strong last time they were on the field. Now you got to be extra strong. 20 seconds. Just don't slip up. Go into halftime down two and get back after in the third quarter.
1: Hartfield's got the offense on the field. Would not surprise me. And actually, I expect the Ethan Elliott quick kick here. Oh, and they actually got a Jackson Prep defender to jump off sides in a hard count. That is something that his coach will not love in the film room at all.
0: He's going to be running hills or something. Because that hard count, you stayed put. You were patient the last play out.
1: It was 4th and 18, and you just gift them 5 yards. Yeah. Offense still on the field for Hartfield. Again, I imagine that Ethan Elliott's just going to punt the ball away. Jackson Prep has a man back deep, anticipating that to be the case. Yep, Elliott takes a few steps back. He will take the snap and punt it away. And he is roughed. And they are not going to call roughing the punter there. Ethan Elliott still down hurt. Meanwhile, Jackson Prep's going to take it all the way back, possibly for a touchdown. Does he get caught? He does by the face mask. And there's 3 seconds to go in the half. So forgive me if I completely botched that call. There was a lot going on. So Ethan Elliott punts it away. We're going to see here on the replay. He got hit. The Hartfield sideline exploded. Meanwhile, Heron Goodman took it all the way down to the 3-yard line, returning the punt, and there's a face mask mixed in there as well.
0: And yeah, you shouldn't grab the face mask, but you're glad he did, because otherwise it's a touchdown.
1: Need to see the replay of this, but internet's not cooperating here on our stream to see exactly what happened, but the Hartfield sideline exploded after Elliott punted the football. He hit the deck and it looked like he was hurt, so maybe the call was possibly that the ball was tipped, but I didn't see the signal for the ball being tipped.
0: And I'm surprised here, Michael, they don't bring out the kicker, to go ahead and knock it through with 3 seconds left.
1: First and goal for Jackson Prep, ball in the 3. They're going to go ahead and take a timeout. We'll take a timeout. No, let's stay here. Sorry, Rhino. Let's stay here just in case the play is run before we come back from commercial. Whew, let's reset. What a crazy sequence of events right there.
0: Yeah, and I just wish I could see the replay because I don't know if that should have been roughing or not. I really don't. Because everybody in this entire stadium turned our heads toward Ethan Elliott when he got hit on the pooch punt. So I don't know. We weren't really watching the rest of the play.
1: Yeah, he had a hard time getting up, did Ethan Elliott. And unfortunately, we have a video feed and it crashed. Or wouldn't play for us to see exactly what happened. But Elliott, I mean, it took him a while to get up. He definitely got hit. So I guess the only way that would
0: but
1: not have been roughing.
0: Is, he's a quarterback. He was lined up in an offensive set. Does that somehow void you if you surprise punt it?
1: First and goal for Prep. They're in the wishbone formation. Ball on the three. This is the last play of the first half. Snap is taken. Handoff is going to go to our right side, and he's in. Touchdown, Jackson Prep.
0: And that's why they didn't send the kicker out. They trusted their offense.
1: A dagger in the heart of Hartfield after they ended the first half so beautifully until that moment. 20-12 now the score as Jackson Prep will line up for the extra point. That is devastating for the Hawks.
0: That's tough, but there is a second half to play.
1: Snap is good. Kick is up, and it's good. And that will end the first half. Hartfield down 21-12 as Jackson Prep has a long punt return down to the three, and they score at the buzzer to end the first half. We will take a timeout. We'll get a scoreboard update from around the state of Mississippi and more when we come back. Hartfield football down 21-12 on Super Talk Mississippi.
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1: Okay, so we got an explanation as we welcome you back to Hartfield Football and Super Talk Mississippi. 21-12 is the halftime score, Jackson Prep leading Hartfield. So, there was 20 seconds left in the first half. Hartfield had the ball on, what was it, the 30-yard line?
0: About.
1: And Ethan Elliott, the quarterback, takes a couple of steps backwards, takes a snap, and punts the football away. He gets hit after he punts the ball. The Hartfield sideline exploded, thinking it should be roughing the kicker. Jackson Prep, meanwhile, takes the punt down to Hartfield's 3. 3 seconds to go in the first half. They punch it in and score. The explanation that we just got from the official up here is that the quarterback is not afforded the same protection as the punter. My question is, how do you know the difference between the two? If you're writing a rule. I believe them, by the way, that is the rule on the books.
0: I absolutely agree.
1: I think it's a bad rule, though, because it's not like Ethan Elliott took the snap, was looking to throw, or anything like that. He took the snap and punted the ball. So at what point do you stop or start protecting the punter?
0: Because in theory, if your leg goes up, you are the punter.
1: So do you have to declare I'm the punter, or is it a certain distance? Because what if you wanted to punt it? I think that is a bad rule, because it'd be different again. Because the rugby guys, once you take off and run with the football, you lose your protection.
0: Sure.
1: But he didn't do any of that. He just took the snap and punted the football.
0: And before we got the explanation, which we appreciate the officials.
1: Yes, it's excellent. I mean, it changes our perspective on
0: the explanation. But we were spitballing trying to figure out what just happened, and I threw that out there that maybe it's voided because he is the quarterback, and I guess that's technically the rule to an extent.
1: But what if the quarterback is also the punter? You know what I mean?
0: In a bunch of schools, you got the QB who also punts, kicks, plays safety.
1: So absolutely, the ruling was absolutely correct. The officials did their jobs exactly the way that they were supposed to. I very strongly disagree with the rule itself.
0: Yes, but that is what's on the books.
1: That is what's on the books, and they got it right.
0: I don't like all the laws to an extent, but if I break them, I go to jail, right?
1: Without a doubt.
0: Or not jail, but a ticket or whatever it is. Mm-hmm. And so it's 21-12 here at halftime, the Farm Bureau Insurance halftime show. That would have been a 14-12 score, though, if that sequence of events, as wonky as it was, didn't happen.
1: Yep. Hartfield playing well, defensively playing well. Couple of, I wouldn't call them coverage busts, just beautiful throws from Luke Essery, the quarterback from Jackson Prep, but Ethan Elliott and that offense holding their own, going to have to get a stop here to start the second half and keep plugging, because they're very much in this game, and they belong on the field with Jackson Prep tonight. We'll see if they can make the second half count. We'll go to the studio now. Caleb Sailors, the host of the Mississippi Farm Bureau Insurance Company High School Football Scoreboard Show, starting at 10 o'clock. Going to 11:30 on this station and all of the Super Talk stations, joins us right now for a scoreboard update from across the state of Mississippi. Caleb, what's up?
3: Yeah, no ambiguity on our rules here. We're starting at 10 o'clock. We're ending at 11:30. No ambiguity there. No roughing the punters or anything like that. You know what we're going to be doing. Yeah, Jackson Prep.
0: And what are y'all doing? Remind the listeners what the show is in case they've never heard us.
3: Yeah, the Mississippi Farm Bureau Insurance Company High School Football Scoreboard Show. You will be getting every score from across the state of Mississippi, and we will be talking about the games, breaking them down with coaches, if players want to call in players. We'll have a meteorologist on our show tonight to talk hurricane. But, yeah, looking at some of our scores, though, a little taste of what you'll see tonight at 10 o'clock. Jackson Prep with a 21-12 lead over Hartfield at the half. JA with a 14-0 lead over Magnolia Heights. Magnolia Heights really hanging in there with the Raiders there. Christ Covenant School, undefeated team, moving to 11-man football next year. 6-0 lead over Humphreys Academy. East Rankin, 12-0 over French Camp. Tri-County, 28-0 over Kirk Academy. And moving into the MHSAA, we've got Florence with a 21-7 lead over Leake. Clinton, 17-0 over Murrah. Pontotoc, 6-0 over West Point. Franklin County, 14-12 over Port Gibson. Tupelo mauling South Haven, 21-0. And Starkville and Germantown are in a really good one, 14-14 there. Another game in that area of the state, Winona and Noxubee County, 14-14 as well. Those two, we're keeping an eye on those two games. Last night, we had a really, really good one in the Pine Belt. Oak Grove got a 29-28 win in overtime over previously unbeaten Petal. Louisville just scored a touchdown to take a 21-14 lead over Florida State. That's our little college football appetizer. And Iowa and Washington
1: Caleb,
3: are on
1: deck. I'm so Mississippi-brained, my friend, that when you said Louisville, I thought, Caleb, you're about to get ripped apart because it's Louisville.
3: Yeah, no. College football. Louisville, Lincoln
1: Keene. You're talking college football.
3: Yeah, I should have previewed that. Lincoln Keenholtz got a little QB draw, 3 yards to take a lead over Florida State. Iowa, Washington on deck. Good Big Ten game for those here at the Hartfield game. Maybe go home, want to watch a little college football. And, of course, Jackson Prep leads Hartfield 21-12. And we'll have all your high school scores on the scoreboard show tonight.
1: Caleb, that was excellent because that's what you do. Thank you, my friend. Have fun tonight.
3: Thanks, guys.
1: We will take another timeout. That was a crazy end to the first half. And again, we appreciate getting the explanation from the officials. They applied the rule exactly the way it was supposed to. They nailed that call. And crazy sequence of events. We will be back. It's Hartfield Football on Super Talk Mississippi. Jackson Prep leading 21-12.
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0: seven. Well, when I say 7 minutes, though, they add extra time on top of that. So about 10 minutes to go here at halftime. It's 21-12. Jackson Prep leading over Hartfield. Hartfield will have to kick it off to Jackson Prep to start the second half. And what do you think needs to happen here for the Hawks to try to pull off a win?
1: Well, it starts with the first drive. You're on defense, and your defense played well in the first half. Your defense played arguably its best half of football this season.
0: Yeah.
1: You got to do it again, because if you let them score coming out of the gates, taking it from 9 points to 16, that's tough.
0: And you're moving the football offensively. You're getting some good protection. You found something on film with this little short screen game that you're running. The chances are there, but you're right. I mean, it feels like of all third quarter possessions, the first possession of this third quarter is just so massive for Hartfield in so many ways.
1: It is. And on defense, you know, I was worried about the Hartfield box if the defensive line was going to be able to get a push and the linebackers were going to be able to fill gaps against a Prep rushing attack. 253 yards a game going into tonight. They've answered my questions, my concerns. The offense, on the other hand, the screen passes are working. The run game is working sporadically. I mean, we saw a little life when you brought Kamani in the second quarter. You want to keep Kamani in as much as you can, as much as he can play, because he's electric. He has good patience. He has good vision. But you also got to make some downfield passes. I mean, that's been an issue all year, Michael, but you got to make some downfield passes. Otherwise, screen passes will not keep working.
0: I still can't get past the Louisville thing that happened earlier. That makes me laugh so much. My experience in Mississippi, I do that all the time.
1: And you get roasted. My sister married into a Louisville family.
0: Yeah.
1: And so you got to say it right, especially if you're me. Can't be saying Louisville. I'll get destroyed, right? By the way, real quick shout out. Last week, if you tuned in at halftime, we had Coach Michael Shoemaker with the Hartfield softball team join us. Great interview, by the way. And because of us, in part at least, his team has now gone on a playoff run. You know, they weren't predicted to get...
0: The Super Talk bump is what they call it.
1: The Super Talk bump is what they got. They weren't predicted to make it this far, but now they are one game away, one win away from winning the Division II Class 4A State Championship tomorrow at 6 p.m. at Oak Forest Academy. If Michael Shoemaker and company win that game, you will be bringing back a trophy, and you will be hanging a banner for the 2026 Hartfield softball team.
0: And you can watch that live. They stream softball now tomorrow. It is amazing how technology has advanced so much. My high school games, I went to a huge high school in upstate South Carolina, and we didn't have a radio team and a streaming team and all that stuff.
1: I think we were just radio. Didn't get streaming or TV till college, but I think in high school it was just radio for me.
0: And now look at it. You've got JV, you know, basketball getting streamed live.
1: I can watch my seventh grade nephew play football from my phone.
0: That's incredible.
1: It's great because, I mean, I, full transparency, I have a newborn at the house. I can't make it to all these games, but I can watch it on my phone. Seventh grade football.
0: That's so cool.
1: Nobody knew if we wanted seventh grade football, much less being able to watch it in real time unless your butt was in the stands.
0: 3 minutes on the clock until we start the second half. We will take a timeout. Hartfield football kicking off to start the second half to Jackson Prep. Prep leading 21-12. We'll be right back on Super Talk Mississippi.
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0: Welcome back to Hartfield Football and Super Talk Mississippi. 21-12 Jackson Prep leading the Hawks. We're just a couple minutes away from the start of the second half. The Hartfield student section, by the way, has been throwing baby powder up in the air.
1: LeBron James.
0: And there is a gentleman in the restroom standing in front of the mirror. And not a student. Somebody that unfortunately has a seat next to the student section. And he's wearing a black Hartfield polo. And he's sitting here dusting his shoulders off. He's like, got baby powder all over me. And he's shaking his hair. And he was so mad at the Hartfield student section. And I don't blame him.
1: I'd be moving.
0: I'd move my seat as well. He was covered in baby powder from the student section. So.
1: And then when you get most of it off, you may have left some on the shoulders. And people might think you have dandruff.
0: Yeah. I mean, it's just when you're wearing a black... And he was a dark-haired man as well. So it was all over his hair, all over his polo. The students are having fun, but the people sitting next to them apparently not as much.
1: I'm sorry, I brought up dandruff. Have you ever seen that Johnny Cash commercial, the old commercial he used to do for Head & Shoulders?
0: No, I don't think so.
1: He was the man in black, right?
0: Yeah.
1: And so he wore his black, and they got his head like that, and nothing fell off. Clean shoulders, and it's because he used Head & Shoulders.
0: Beautiful. That guy.
1: Greatly done. Marketing, right?
0: Beautiful, especially after what I just witnessed there. Second half about to get underway. So glad that you guys are with us. It is a beautiful night here in Flowood. The wind is blowing still just a little bit, but if this is all we get from this hurricane, that's a good thing. I keep looking at the weather.
1: Yeah, me too.
0: And so far... I mean, maybe just a touch of rain and a whole heck of a lot of wind, but compared to what we were supposed to get, we'll take that.
1: But if any of our friends on the Gulf Coast are listening, just be safe. As of now, spaghetti models are showing it veering east when it makes landfall tonight or early tomorrow. Be safe, especially if you're in Jackson County. You are still somewhat in that hurricane warning area.
0: Yeah, we had some listeners of the radio show from the coast sending us pictures of... Just, you know, little chop,

0: in the water and things like that, but nothing that they were overly concerned about. Hopefully that remains the case. Second half about to get underway. Jackson Prep leading 21-12 over Hartfield. The Hawks are going to have to kick off here to start the second half. The kick is away. It's a good one. Should be fielded in the end zone, and it is for a touchback.
1: Good job kicking it long. Better job not kicking it to Heron Goodman. You saw him gash you on that punt return, the questionable call at the end of the first half. But he's electric back there from the kick returning slot, the punt returning slot. Don't give him the ball.
0: First and 10, Jackson Prep. Big possession here for the Hartfield defense.
1: Now it's huge, and this needs to be the shining example of what we asked Coach Bowman about during the pregame interview. What does your defense need to do? Your D-line needs to get a push. Be mean. Be angry. Linebackers, fill the holes. Stop everything.
0: Snap is taken. Handoff is up the middle. Explosive run on first down. Gets across the 30. Up across the 40. Gets upended at about the 49-yard line. And a first down and more for Jackson Prep.
1: So they did the opposite of what I just said on the first drive. That was Wade Smith, running back number one of that two-headed running back monster between him and Heron Goodman. But there's still 50 yards between you and the end zone of your Hartfield's defense. You got to find a way to get it done and get a stop.
0: Ball spotted on the 50. Snap is taken. Handoff is to Smith again up the middle. This time he's met in the backfield. Going to gain maybe half a yard before he's lifted and pile-driven into the turf here at Hartfield.
1: Good stuff. And it was a lot of Hawks. Logan Hall came in on the end, got the tackle, got Smith down. That's how you cover the run.
0: He'll mark him still at the 50, so a gain of nothing on first down. Second and 10, ball at the 50. 21-12, Jackson Prep leading Hartfield.
1: Huge, huge, huge. We can't say it enough. This could take it from a 9-point to a 16-point ball game. You do not want that of your Hartfield.
0: Snap is taken. Handoff is going to go around the right side. Bennett McWilliams is going to make the play after a gain of two, maybe three. A late flag in the territory of holding. The correct call for sure. Coach Bowman going to go ahead and push them back. I bet he's thinking that Prep is in four down territory.
1: Absolutely.
0: So it would have been third and about nine, but that's two chances to get 9 yards. Instead of what you would think would be just one. So he went ahead and pushed him back to the 40 now.
1: And Essery is a good quarterback. But at this point in the game, you want to force him to pass because the running backs are great.
0: Yeah, they absolutely are. Second and 20 now. 10:39 and counting to go here in the third quarter. Three-man front for this Hartfield defense, by the way. Snap is taken. Nestor's going to roll out to his left. He's under some pressure. He's going to escape that and deliver a ball downfield to an open receiver, but it's overthrown just barely. Would have been a big gain if it was on target. It was not. Third and 20 now for Jackson Prep.
1: Intended receiver Trip Witcher, one of Essery's favorites. But that was awkward to an extent because Hartfield forced Essery to roll out to his left. He's a right-arm quarterback.
0: Yeah, he's talented. I mean,
1: he is.
0: His misses are barely.
1: They're close.
0: And like you said, that's rolling out to his left. He's got momentum to his left. He's under pressure. Somebody behind him. He's a good quarterback. Two receivers on each side. Snap is taken. Essery looking to throw. A little screen pass. Dump off to his running back. He's got some blockers ahead. Gets up to the 50, across the 50. Bennett McWilliams is going to push him out of bounds at about the 44-yard line. And now decision time for Jackson Prep, but I don't think it's a long decision. There's a late flag.
1: And I wonder if they're going to say they hit Smith out of bounds.
0: Let's see here. Neither side is moving. The flag is on Jackson Prep.
1: Okay. There you go. Unsportsmanlike conduct. Not going to be a late hit on Hartfield. Somebody probably said something they shouldn't have.
0: I noticed earlier there was a celebration from one of the Prep receivers. It was a choreographed dance, and I thought, some high school officials don't let that stuff go.
2: No,
0: and so maybe he did it again, and that was it. But either way, Hartfield will get off the field. Jackson Prep going to punt after the penalty and the stop on third down. It's exactly what the Hawks needed.
1: Yeah, leave the dances on TikTok. On the field, great showing by Hartfield D. They did exactly like we said, apart from the first big play.
0: Snap is low. It's fielded cleanly, though. Punt is high. Should be fair caught. It will not be. He'll let it bounce, actually. He needs to get away from the football, and he ultimately does. It's a great punt. We'll be down at the Hartfield 6-yard line. Kicking game for Jackson Prep is impressive.
1: Oh, it's good. They have a good group of specialists over there. You know, I'm not sure if you noticed, but the last couple punts, they put Keegan Lowry back there to return for Hartfield rather than Luke Wesson.
0: I did notice earlier, and maybe I'm overthinking this, I thought Luke Wesson got a little banged up, and he's kind of playing through just a nick or a bruise or something like that, so they just reduce the amount of hits he could possibly take, or
1: at all. You can get hit hard on punt returns.
0: Wesson is in the game. He's split out far left. Alongside Dylan Harris. Ethan Elliott in the shotgun. Snap is taken. Handoff is to Horn around the right side. He's going to cut back underneath after a gain of maybe one on first down.
1: Yeah, you got to figure out the run game a little bit because you can't have a pass game without a run game.
0: It's 9:37 and counting to go here in the third quarter. It's the Lost Pizza Company third quarter. 21-12, Jackson Prep leading Hartfield, although the Hawks with the football, second and nine from their own seven.
1: And at the rate this game is going, you can make it to Lost Pizza tonight.
0: Way before close, trips to Elliott's left. He's got an empty backfield with two tight ends, actually. Snap is taken. It's a straight quarterback run around the left side. He's got the 10, gets knocked out of bounds at about the 12, maybe the 13-yard line. Third and medium, depending on the spot, upcoming for Hartfield.
1: You know,
0: it'll be third and three.
1: You don't get the first down, but I like the play call. Your running backs, just for whatever reason, haven't been able to get it done. That's in part because the O-line's not getting a push. But we've talked about this. Elliott has the type of speed that he really doesn't need much blocking to get positive yardage.
0: Third and three. By the time the ball is snapped, it'll be inside of 9 minutes. So, excuse me, he stepped out of bounds, so the clock is not moving at all. 9 minutes and 9 seconds to go here in the third quarter. Bunch formation to Elliott's right. Empty backfield again. Tied in an H-back to his left. Snap is taken. Quarterback run again. He's going to try to get across the 15, and he does. Very close to a first down. We'll see where the spot is. And they will give him a first down.
1: Pretty much the same play call. Snap it to Elliott. Let him run.
0: The Hawks first down brought to you by Lost Pizza Company, who are also bringing you the third quarter. Mack Hike, Chrysler Dodge, Jeep Ram, and Flowood brought to you the first quarter. That I keep saying this because it's crazy. It lasted 17 minutes. A 12-minute football quarter took 17 minutes to play.
1: Yeah,
0: it's amazing.
1: Make sure you say Mack Hike a few more times, you know, just in case.
0: Just in case. Second quarter, not much slower. That was the Outback Steakhouse in Flowood second quarter. Ethan Elliott in the shotgun. Snap is taken. Handoff is to Ethan Horn, the running back, with nowhere to go. Maybe loses half a yard on first down.
1: Hey, that Prep defense is just crashing down any time a running back gets the ball in their hands.
0: They read things very well. Because Hartfield's got the size advantage up front, but it seems like this Jackson Prep defense is very well prepared.
1: And Gaines Reeves is out tonight from that middle linebacker position, but they have two other linebackers who are all MAIS.
0: That certainly helps. Elliott in the shotgun looking to throw. He's going to throw downfield. He's got a man open. It's Wesson, and just out of the reach. Probably could have or should have gotten a pass interference. He was two-hand shoved in the back when the ball was in the air.
1: He was. Could have been a PI call, but it's not. You know, that ball looked wobbly in the air. I don't know if that was the wind. I don't know if it was an uncomfortable throw.
0: Ooh.
1: And Wesson didn't really know where the ball was, but we just saw on the replay that it maybe should have been a PI.
0: It was light contact, but if you're going to do the both hand extend, that is kind of an indicator. Three receivers in a bunch formation out to Elliott's right. He also sends his running back out there, so four wide all to his right. Snap is taken, looking to throw. We've got a man in the blind side. He's hit as he throws, and the pass falls incomplete. A delayed blitz from the Jackson Prep defense got to Elliott, forced a bad I say bad throw, forced the incompletion.
1: Yeah, the D-line did no stunt action, and the reason being is because that DB, Trip Witcher, came off hot for a little DB blitz, and it was quick enough for Elliott to have to force something, and nothing was there.
0: Hartfield going to have to punt it away. These two teams trading punts to start the second half. Snap is a little high, fielded nicely, though. Punt is away. It's a high one. Nice spiral. May have touched it. It doesn't matter. It goes out of bounds at the 45-yard line of Jackson Prep, and that's where they will take over.
1: A little bit of chatter here over the sidelines between the punt returner for Prep and some of these Hartfield reserves. Like we talked about, there is some extra juice when anybody in the Jackson Metro plays against each other.
0: Especially these two schools who are, I mean, just right down the road here.
1: Yeah, they're both in Flowood, even though one is a Jackson school technically. But if you look at recent years, Michael, Prep has lost to Hartfield in the playoffs 3 years in a row.
0: That's got a sting for Jackson Prep. 7:42 to go in the third quarter. Prep with the football on their own 45-yard line, leading 21-12 over Hartfield. Snap is taken. Handoff is going to go right up the middle. Then he bounces outside for a good gain on first down. Gains 8, maybe 9 before he's tackled that time by Landry Norsworthy. They'll give him 9.
1: And, you know, it doesn't matter if Goodman or Wade Smith is in. They're kind of carbon copy of each other. We've said that with a few different teams in the league. MRA is one of them. They each have two really good running backs, so it doesn't matter who's in.
0: Second and 1. 7 minutes, 10 seconds to go here in the third quarter. Snap is taken. Handoff is again up the middle. He's got plenty of running room. Cuts back across the grain. Gets across the 30. Now inside of the 20. Does he have enough to get to the end zone? And he fumbles out of the back of the end zone. It should be. There's a flag on the play as well. He fumbled through the end zone. So that's a touchback.
1: Yes, it
0: Hartfield
1: is.
0: Hartfield will get the football. I don't know yet what the flag is, but the signal is touchback. A massive play. We've had to
1: that's
0: see who this
1: break.
0: Is. Came up behind the running back. That's Heron Goodman. Who stripped that for Hartfield? That is a game-altering play.
1: That's a huge break right there. It looks like we're going to get the replay, of course. We are having some technical difficulties tonight. Either way, a huge break. I mean, Heron Goodman exploded toward the end zone, tried to make a late dive in. A Hartfield defender got his paw up there, got the ball out the back of the end zone, and when you fumble through the end zone, it is a touchback ball in Hartfield's possession.
0: We will figure out who that was, because that's a hustle play. Came from behind the play, stripped the ball, through the back of the end zone. Hartfield gets it. First down carry for Ethan Horn, gains 2, maybe 3. But that could be a game-altering play.
1: If you capitalize,
0: for sure. But the hustle there, obviously, we said there was a penalty, must have been on Jackson Prep because there was no movement.
1: Wonder if he just threw it to note that ball was
0: like he was trying to throw his beanbag and actually accidentally threw his flag. That's possible. 6:25 to go here. Ball on the 22-yard line, 2nd and 8 for Hartfield. Ethan Elliott, the quarterback. Snap is taken. Handoff is to Azzagini around the right side. He's going to cut up underneath. Still on his feet, getting driven back after maybe no gain.
1: And Azzagini, as electric as he is, he's not going to be able to get positive yardage when there's 7 Jackson Prep Patriots meeting him at the line of scrimmage.
0: They will give him a yard, 3rd and 7 now, inside of 6 minutes to go in the third quarter. Hartfield down 21-12 with the football. Gosh, what a crazy play that was.
1: It was, but now it's 3rd down.
0: You've got to capitalize, you're right. You have got to turn that turnover with a little fortune into something. Bunch formation, far out to Elliott's left. Snap is taken, looking to throw. Going to roll out to his left. He's going to fire, look for Luke Wesson, and it's almost intercepted. Just kind of threw one up. Dylan Harris and Luke Wesson were in the same.
1: Yeah, it was kind of in the middle of them. I don't know who was intended.
0: And Hartfield's going to have to punt.
1: Man, that's tough, because that could have been a game-altering play when you strip the ball and you push it out the back of the end zone. Not only does it do away with a Prep touchdown, but you get the ball back, a chance to make it a one-possession game, and you can't do anything.
0: at least temporarily, you kept the points off the board. But you're right, missed opportunity to at least change the field position as well. You didn't get a couple of first downs. Prep's punt returner got his heels on his own 45-yard line. Snap is good, punt is away. It's a high spiral. It's going to land and take a Jackson Prep bounce and go out of bounds at about the 49-yard line, and that's where Jackson Prep will take over. We'll stay here. This is the Lost Pizza Company third quarter. With the pace that this game is going, you might be able to get there before the end, before they close. But if not, you've got football all day Saturday, football all day Sunday. Get yourself a pizza from Lost Pizza Company and just enjoy the day watching football. Hard to beat that right there. 5:13 to go here in the third quarter.
1: Also a good place. Stop on your lunch break if you got to work Monday through Friday.
0: Snap is taken. Handoff is going to go up the middle this time. The Hawks defense was prepared after a gain of maybe one from Wade Smith.
1: Big Andrew Gonzalez out of the nose tackle position making that play.
0: Ball spotted on the 50 inside of 5 minutes to go now here in the third quarter. Again, Jackson Prep leading Hartfield 21-12. Three receivers to Essery's left. He's in the shotgun with his running back to his right. Snap is taken, looking to throw. Under some pressure, he's going to deliver a ball on the near side of the field, and it's caught. There is a flag down. Flag was thrown, I think, before the ball came out, but it's either a holding or a pass interference. Doesn't matter. Great catch.
1: Jay Bennett.
0: Down to the 22-yard line of Hartfield.
1: Ran a clean route. Pulled it in. Doesn't matter what it is, how much contact there was. Jay Bennett was not catching that ball.
0: Pass interference is the call. Snap is taken. Handoff up the middle. Gains maybe 4 yards on first down. Gets inside of the 20. 4:10 and counting to go here in the third quarter. Second and 7. Jackson Prep moving, though, inside of Hartfield's 20-yard line. Ball at the 19. Snap is taken. Handoff is going to go up the middle. Now he's going to bounce it outside. Slips one tackle, but the rest of the Hawks defense is there to hold him to a gain of one, maybe two.
1: And I may be kind of hung up on it, Michael. But another problem by not capitalizing or at least having an extended drive after that fumble is your defense was barely off the field.
0: Yeah.
1: They barely got a water break, and you put them back on.
0: Big play here. Probably four down. I think this would be four down territory for Jackson Prep, although they do have a good kicker.
1: No is a good kicker. Jet No, one word.
0: Jet No, and you can make it a two-touchdown game anyway. We'll see. Third and 7. Snap is taken. He's going to take the handoff, roll out to his right. He's under a lot of pressure. Under some more pressure, going to throw for the end zone. Incomplete. Fourth down and decision time for Jackson Prep. Looks like it was an easy one. They're going to line up for a field goal.
1: Great coverage by Hartfield's DBs on that one. Because Essery, I mean, you and I have sat here and talked about it tonight. He's talented back there in the pocket.
0: Got a good arm.
1: He's got a good arm. He knows when to step out of the pocket. He knows when to step up. That time he rolled out and he tried to make something happen. It was just really good coverage by Hartfield's D.
0: 35-yard field goal for Jet No, the kicker. Basically right in the middle of the field. Snap is good. Hold is good. Kick is up. He's got plenty of leg. And the kick is good. But that is a win for the Hartfield defense after what they've been up against in this half. 24-12 the score now. 2:48 to go here in the third quarter. We'll stay right here, actually. I like this crew. They're moving fast. They're moving us fast. So I didn't want
1: to
0: miss.
1: They're explaining calls to us.
0: We're getting calls explained to us. It's a great night. Scoring plays are brought to you by Rick's Pro Truck. I don't remember what it was. Was it
1: Well, you'll
0: have to tell me next time we take a break.
1: Hartfield, no, I'll tell you now, but I'd like for Hartfield to score to be able to say it. But hypothetically,
0: okay,
1: Hartfield scores on this drive. What you or I can say is that's a

0: Rick's Pro Trucking Touchdown.
1: There it is. What a great
0: FCC. You listening? I mean, that's not against the FCC.
1: No.
0: That's just pushing the envelope a little bit.
1: I mean, there's a Grateful Dead song called Truckin'.
0: Exactly. That's what we're referencing. Jerry Although, Garcia, I don't know. Bob Ware Company.
1: Although
0: John Mayer.
1: The Grateful Dead comes with some connotations, too, that are probably not fair.
0: They're not fair. I'll tell you that right now. Anybody can be a deadhead.
1: Preps set to kick it away. And they do. It is short, so it will be returned by Luke Wesson. Fields it on his own 3-yard line. He's going to get across the 15, now across the 20. Gets hit hard, though, right at the 20-yard line and de-cleated, as they call it. That was a huge hit. And Luke Wesson's a big kid himself.
0: Sam Brown, who generally lines up as a tight end or defensive end, about 5'11", 210. That time he looked like he was running a 4'4 at 250.
1: First and 10, Hartfield, ball on the 20. 2:40 to go here in the third quarter. 24-12 is the score.
0: And you talk about the pace of this game, Michael. That's what makes it even more urgent to score here now.
1: Yeah, you've got to move the football if you're Hartfield. Trips to Ethan Elliott's left. He's in the shotgun. Snap is taken, looking to throw. He's going to pump fake, pump and go. And it's a back shoulder throw, and it's caught at the 42-yard line. Dylan Harris adjusted in midair to make a beautiful catch and a Hawks first down.
0: About time. That is the first throw and catch of more than 15 yards tonight for Hartfield.
1: Just floated in the air to Dylan Harris.
0: And Harris and Wesson, they're talented enough that if you can get it in their general area, they catch it 9 of 10 times. But you got to get it there.
1: Trips to Elliott's right this time. Empty backfield for the Hartfield quarterback. First and 10, ball in the 42. Snap is taken. It's a straight quarterback run. It's going to get up across the 45, down to about the 46-yard line. Again, a 5 on first down. I'll give him 4.5.
0: And I don't mind the play call. You have a good pass, and then you go to something you know will get you some good yardage, and that's Ethan Elliott running the ball.
1: Yeah, you've got a weapon like his legs. You got to do it. You have to use him.
0: And you can go to it quick. You don't have to waste too much time. We talk about urgency here. 1:45 left in the third. You're down 2 scores.
1: Second and a long 5. Snap is taken. Moore, straight run from Ethan Elliott. He's going to try the right side this time. Slips a tackle. Gets pushed out of bounds near the first down marker.
0: And that's
1: why
0: you go to it.
1: We'll see where they spot it.
0: That's exactly why you go to it.
1: Looks like a first down, and it is. It's a Hawks first down brought to you by Lost Pizza Company. Ball on the 48-yard line of Jackson Prep.
0: You had a long pass or a longer pass. Your first downfield completion of the night that isn't within 10 yards. 2 good runs by Elliott. Move the chains. You're on the right side of the field. You got to keep going now.
1: Elliott in the shotgun. Ethan Horn, the running back to his right, brings Wesson in motion. Snap is taken, looking to throw. He's got Harris open downfield if it's on target. And it's caught, and he's gone. Touchdown, Hartfield. Ethan Elliott, Dylan Harris, beautiful pass, beautiful catch, and the Hawks are back in it.
0: I think Coach Bowman is saying, thank the Lord. We saw a lot of that last year with Elliott slinging it down the field for touchdowns. Not as much this year, but that time it came when you needed it most.
1: Excellent protection. Beautifully thrown football. Over-the-shoulder catch from Dylan Harris. That's art is what that is. 1:27 to go here in the third quarter. Jackson Prep leading 24-18. Hartfield lined up for the extra point. Snap is good. Kick is up. And it's good. 24-19 the score. Hartfield made this game really interesting. We'll be back. It's Hartfield football in Super Talk, Mississippi.
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0: Jackson Prep leading 24-19, but Hartfield just had a bomb 48-yard touchdown pass from Ethan Elliott to Dylan Harris for the touchdown. Make this game really interesting as we are almost to the fourth quarter. Hartfield set to kick it away here. Brooks Campbell gives it the boot, and it will be returnable, fielded at about the 2-yard line. Gets across the 20. Great blocking around the left side for Jackson Prep's return team. He gets all the way up to the 35-yard line. Actually, only give him... Let's see what the spot is. Seems like he's having an internal debate about that. I think it'll be the 34-yard line. And that's where Jackson Prep will take over. Blocking better than the return distance, actually. I thought if he'd have cut up field, he would have had even more.
1: You know, one thing about this Prep team, and we talked about kind of the philosophy of Doug Goodwin, is it doesn't matter if it's offense or special teams, they block well.
0: Oh, I didn't do it. That is a Rick's Pro Trucking great throw from
1: but you
0: Ethan Elliott.
1: I mean, that one, that was, like you said, Art, Picasso, Van Gogh. You don't want to throw that in there yet.
0: First down carry. Up the middle, nowhere to go. Bounces outside, slips a tackle. Does Heron Goodman gains about 7. They'll give him 8 on first down. Inside of a minute to go here in the third quarter by the time this next snap is taken. Second and 2 now. Ball on the 42-yard line. Jackson Prep leading 24-19 with the football. Trips to his left. He's in the shotgun with the running back to his left as well. Snap is taken. He's going to fake the pitch and take it himself. He's going to get met in the backfield. Dragged across the first down marker, though. First down Jackson Prep on their own 45-yard line.
1: He got the first down. He would have got a lot more if it wasn't for Kevin Stone. Coming out of that D-line spot, he noticed that S3 was keeping it. Stay tight. Brought him down.
0: Looks like Jackson Prep is going to take this one into the fourth quarter. They do not have to snap the football if they don't want to, and they will not. That is the end of the third quarter. Jackson Prep leading Hartfield 24-19. We'll be back with some what looks like to be excellent fourth quarter action. It's Hartfield football on Super Talk Mississippi.
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0: Welcome back to Hartfield Football on Super Talk Mississippi. We are already starting the fourth quarter, and we've got a great one brewing right now. Between the pines, as they say.
1: Under the pines, right?
0: I thought it was between the pines. Or under the pines. Or between. There's pines here, there's pines there. We're in between.
1: So we're between. I guess we're not technically under.
0: Or are we behind the pines?
1: Or is the disc golf company between the pines?
0: That might be it.
1: Don't you disc golf? Don't you disc golf?
0: I don't, Jackson.
1: I thought you did.
0: First and 10 from the 45. He's going to air one out on the far side of the field. It's a beautiful throw, and it's caught inside of the 20 down to the 15-yard line. They'll give him the 13 and a prep first down. Luke Essery throws a beautiful football, and that was right on target for a big play.
1: Trip Witcher again. He loves hidden Witcher. I mean, we've seen that connection a handful of times tonight.
0: Even when he misses, it's not by much. He is a sharp quarterback.
1: And he's big, too. Or at least he looks big. He looks like he'd be a college guy. He wants to play QB the next level.
0: First and 10, ball on the 12-yard line. Hartfield needs to find a way to keep six off the board. Snap is taken. Handoff is going to go up the middle. Gains a couple of yards. They'll give him 3 yards on first down. Essery. Second and 7 from the 9.5, we'll call it.
1: Essery is listed at 6'2", 190. Pretty big for the MAIS. But back to Hartfield here. We've been asking a lot of this Hartfield defense all night long. If you're going to get a win, though, you need them. And you need to force a field goal here. You've got to. You're down 5, force a field goal, you're within a touchdown. Or get a stop, get a pick. That'd be great, too.
0: 24-19, Jackson Prep with the lead and the football. Snap is taken. Handoff is up the middle again. He's going to bounce around the left side. Nobody's going to touch him. He's in. Touchdown, Jackson Prep.
1: Forget my idea.
0: Backbreaker there for Hartfield. The real big one was the long pass to set that up. Hartfield back down 2 scores.
1: Yeah.
0: 30-19 pending the extra point.
1: That long pass between Essery and Witcher, in your words, the backbreaker. And then you have two great running backs.
0: If I were Prep, I would consider going for 2 here. What's the difference between an 11 and a 12-point game? But there's a difference between an 11 and a 13-point game. No, because you could still block 2 extra points. That was dumb.
1: No.
0: Rewind. 12 is 2 touchdowns. 11, 2 touchdowns beat you. 12, at least you have a chance to block 2 extra points. 13, no. Going for 2 there would have not made any sense. Ignore me. 31-19, the score now.
1: We'll delete that when you're just interviewing for a head coaching job.
0: Rewind that. Yeah, no.
1: We'll delete that.
0: Luckily, those guys have a pre-planned book that tells you when the score is a certain thing. You just kind of look at it. You make those decisions ahead of time.
1: Well, we need a copy.
0: They've got those.
1: Yeah.
0: They're all over the internet, too, actually. The little guidebooks that these coaches have about, hey, if it's this quarter and you're down by this much, you go for 2 or you... That kind of thing.
1: That's like Spark Notes.
0: Pretty much. They don't have to think anymore. 11 minutes, 6 seconds to go here in the fourth quarter of this game, moving quickly. 31-19, Jackson Prep leading Hartfield. Kick is away, and it's going to go into the end zone for a touchback.
1: 31-19, you're down 12 with 11:06.
0: Plenty of time.
1: It is plenty of time, but we've also seen how Jackson Prep's offense can operate. They can score fast if they want, like they did then, but they can also score slow. If you're Hartfield, you got to get a score before giving them the ball back.
0: First and 10 for Hartfield. Hartfield ball on the 20-yard line. Down 31-19. Ethan Elliott, empty formation. He's got a tight end and an H-back to his left. 3 receivers to his right. Snap is taken. Looking to throw. He's under some pressure. Fires a fastball over the middle to Luke Wesson. It's caught. He's going to slip a couple of tackles. Gets across the 50. Gets dragged inside of the 45 down to the 43-yard line. That is exactly what the doctor ordered.
1: And it was a simple slant route over the middle. And I know that can be the scariest place to run a route as a receiver. But if you can find some wiggle room, pull it in, you do exactly that. A huge play by Luke Wesson.
0: First and 10, Hartfield. That's a Lost Pizza Company first down. Ball on the 43-yard line of Jackson Prep. Bunch formation. Three receivers split out to Ethan Elliott's left. Snap is taken. It's a quarterback dive right away. He slips a tackle. Gains maybe 5 yards before he is wrestled to the ground.
1: And we've seen that all night. As soon as Hartfield makes a big play, they get to the line quick, snap it to Ethan Elliott, and let him run. He always gets 5 or so yards. That time, 5 exactly, 2nd and 5.
0: Ball on the 39-yard line. 10 minutes, 12 seconds and counting to go here in the ballgame. Hartfield down 31-19. They really need points here. Ethan Elliott, empty backfield, 4 receivers to his right. Hartfield did not get set. They didn't call it, though. He's looking to throw. He's going to step up in the pocket and run for it. Gets sandwiched after a gain of about 3 yards. 4-down territory for sure for Hartfield here. But for now, it's 3rd and about 3.
1: Yeah, there was some miscommunication.
0: 3rd and 2 there.
1: And I'm sure Ellie did not want to have to tuck that and run, but thankfully he did because he got about 3 yards, and now you're in manageable distance, 3rd and 2.
0: Ethan Elliott with Ethan Horn to his left. Got a tight end and an H-back to the right. Snap is taken. Handoff is going to go to Horn around the right side. He's going to get a first down, gets across the 30, gets wrestled down at about the 22-yard line, and a Hawks first down.
1: What is that, Michael? Is that the first time since the second quarter that Horn has been able to break free?
0: I believe so. And still, like you said, though, not much running on the interior, but he was able to bounce it outside, use his speed, get a first down. Lost Pizza Company first down. Ball in the 22. Inside of 9 minutes to go here in the game. Hartfield down 31-19 to Jackson Prep. Azzagini now in the game at running back. Two tight ends for Hartfield. Snap is taken. Handoff is to Azzagini. He's going to get met at the line of scrimmage. Knocked down after a gain of about 2. Did a good job to get anything there.
1: Because there's negative room. There really is. Anytime you try to do a dive play inside zone, and even in most cases your outside zone or toss action, this Jackson Prep defense is all over the place.
0: Somebody is down here on the track off of the sideline.
1: Not a player.
0: And there's an official threw a flag. Not sure what for. The flag was thrown off the field.
1: You don't like to see that.
0: People are tending to the gentleman that is laying on the track. The officials are having some kind of a discussion with Coach Bowman. Man's moving his legs and his arms, so that's a positive sign for sure. But unsure what the flag is. Again, it was thrown off the field. And there's a gentleman that is not part of the game that is laying down on the track.
1: He could have thrown the flag to stop the clock, although it looks like the officials are backing it up.
0: They're adding time on the clock here. Could have been an accidental drop of the flag, I suppose.
1: No, it sounds like it was a dead ball personal foul, but we don't know what the personal foul was.
0: The flag was thrown near this person that is still down on the track, a few paces away. They could be totally unrelated, but they were in the same area. Looks like the gentleman is sitting up now, so again, another encouraging sign for what that is. But still unsure of what the flag was for. Again, it was thrown off the field. No idea. Ethan Elliott in the shotgun. 2nd and 23 now after the penalty. Throws over the middle looking for Wesson, and it's high. 3rd and 23 now. No idea what the what that flag is for.
1: Now Wesson, he ran a clean route on that. The ball was just overthrown. Given it was good coverage by Prep, but the play could have been made.
0: This is two down territory, four down territory for Hartfield. I think a field goal really doesn't help you at all. Elliott in the shotgun, snap is taken. He's under some pressure, he's going to get flushed out to the left, and he's going to get sacked. Maybe you do have to punt it now after that, because it would be fourth and almost 30.
1: And that was Trip Witcher, Michael.
0: The receiver that's been killing him tonight.
1: He doubles as a defensive back. That time a little DB blitz. Elliott is quick, but that time Witcher was quicker. Got the sack.
0: Inside of 8 minutes to go here in the ballgame. Hartfield down 31-19. It's fourth and 28, and they will have to punt it away after the penalty. Again, we did not see what that was, but it was a personal foul penalty that...
1: And no matter what it was, it in part derailed this drive that you needed to score.
0: Without a doubt. Punt is away. It's high. It's a good one. It's going to be fair caught at the 7-yard line. That's where Jackson Prep will take over.
1: Yeah, during a commercial break, we're going to have to chat with the people in the press box and see if they have any insight on what happened over there. To rewind a little bit.
0: That gentleman is up.
1: That's good.
0: Getting helped, but he is walking off the field, or off the track, I should say. So whatever caused that seems to have a positive ending. Don't know if that's related to the penalty or not.
1: A fan, though. A fan went down, had to get some medical attention. At the same time, there was a dead ball personal foul penalty called on Hartfield.
0: Right near where he fell.
1: And we have no idea if they're connected. But the penalty did derail that Hartfield drive. And now Prep has the ball. They just had a solid run gain of 6 on the first play of that drive. And honestly, between you and me, Michael, and the listeners, but 7:20 left on the clock. If Prep finds a way to score here, that could put this out of reach.
0: Yeah, that will be the ball game, really. Hartfield's got to... I mean, they have to get off the field quickly here defensively. Cannot give up a couple of first downs, or Prep could ice this game. Snap is taken. Handoff is going to go up the middle. He's got some running room. Close to, if not at the first down, he will get a first down.
1: And as we've noted,
0: ball Prep the 19.
1: Can score either fast or they can score slow. And the way they can score slow is they keep handing the ball off to Heron Goodman and to Wade Smith, like they did on those first two plays, get a first down, a chunk first down. Do it again, until you get to the end zone, and then you're up 3 possessions, and the game is completely out of reach. So they're going to try to score slow here.
0: Snap is taken. A little wide receiver screen. There's a block in the back. It's going to be called. He'll gain 4, maybe 5, but it doesn't matter. It'll push the play back far. I'm surprised a little bit that Jackson Prep chose to snap the football with 19 seconds to go on the play clock.
1: I'm also surprised they threw it.
0: Yeah, keep it on the ground. You're having great success running the football. You're up 2 scores. A couple of interesting decisions there from the Jackson Prep coaching staff.
1: Even though it was a screen pass, it's still a pass. Putting it in the air can sometimes end up a disaster.
0: You give Hartfield a free timeout, essentially, when you do that. Shotgun formation, 2 receivers on either side of Essery, the quarterback. Snap is taken with 6 minutes to go here in the game. He's going to look to the near side, finds a man wide open. Was he out of bounds, though? He was not. It is caught. Up close to the first down. I think it will be third down in a couple.
1: Jude Hayden on the catch for Jackson Prep.
0: Great body awareness to get his toes down. Throw was a little high, and he had to really focus on getting his feet in.
1: And we talk about how good Prep's running back duo is. Their receivers are good, too.
0: Absolutely. Do they have a drop tonight?
1: Not that I've seen.
0: I don't think so.
1: And I've been here all night.
0: Second and 2 now for Jackson Prep. 5:59 to go in the game. Clock is stopped. snap is taken. He's looking to throw again. Little inside screen. It is caught. Now he's going to try to bounce it outside, but he's going to get wrestled out of bounds. Although they are, they chose to run the clock. I don't know high school rules.
1: That's Witcher again.
0: But he was pushed out of bounds, and the signal was to run the clock. But and the clock is stopped.
1: Witcher is well above 100 yards at this point. A couple of scores, correct? Big sack as well.
0: Jackson Prep in a formation where they have four offensive linemen at the line of scrimmage. It's going to be a quarterback draw right up the middle. It's going to get another first down for Jackson Prep. Up to the 48-yard line. Prep already leading 31-19. Hartfield needs to get stops, and they need to get them right now.
1: Yeah, ASAP stat.
0: Clock still running. Jackson Prep will not take this snap until there's inside of 5 minutes to go in the game.
1: And I think that once again caught Hartfield's defense off guard, because Essery doesn't run much unless they're in the red zone or on the goal line. That's twice tonight he has run on the wrong side of the field.
0: Snap the ball with 19 seconds to go on the play clock. He's going to hand off up the middle. He's going to try to bounce it outside. This time he's going to get tripped up right at the line of scrimmage. Interesting decision. You hand Hartfield a free 19 seconds there. Coach Bowman probably considering taking timeouts here soon. Maybe if they get a stop here on second down.
1: Really good pursuit, though, by Owen Strobe. I believe that's who it was. Either way, great pursuit, sideline to sideline.
0: Second and 10. Snap is taken. Essery looking to throw. He's under some pressure. He's going to be sacked at the 40. And Coach Bowman, I believe, just took his first timeout.
1: That was a freshman, Jalen Brown, coming off the end from the DB position. We've talked about him because he had a big pick earlier in the year and immediately picked up that offer from Ole Miss. He goes by King. King Brown.

0: Coach Bowman did take the time out there. We're going to stay here. So, third and long now for Jackson Prep. Third and 17. Now, when you're down two scores and there's only 4 minutes left, it is a long shot. But if Hartfield can get a stop here, you stop the clock again. Maybe force an incompletion would be ideal. You score quick. It's still within reach. We're not talking about a game that's totally decided just yet.
1: And you kick it onside. I think you're going to have to sprinkle in an onside. Because, I don't know, Michael, we have not seen...
0: Yeah, you're not going to score quick enough to
1: and then
0: have a regular kickoff.
1: That's exactly
0: and
1: what
0: get
1: I was going
0: to
1: say.
0: Yeah.
1: We have not seen a successful two-minute drill at the end of the game for Hartfield this year.
0: Third and 17 for Jackson Prep.
1: But you're going to have to find a way
0: to go in the game
1: to score quick. Because the clock isn't on your side.
0: Snap is taken. Essery looking to throw. It's going to be a little screen pass. It's caught at the 40. Slips a tackle. And he's going to slip through another one, but get tackled short of a first down at the Hartfield 45-yard line. Big gain on third down. Now, Jackson Prep's got a decision here.
1: And if I'm Coach
0: you
1: Doug
0: leave
1: Goodwin.
0: The offense on the field, and they're going to... Can't decide what they're going to do. They're going to leave the offense on the field. This is the right call.
1: It is. It absolutely is if you're Coach Doug Goodwin.
0: It's fourth and three. If you get it here, you win the game. It's that simple.
1: Yep, it's that simple.
0: So fourth and a long three for Jackson Prep. Here's your ball game. 3:41 to go. Jackson Prep leading 31-19. A first down will basically end it. Doing a hard count, and they will go ahead and take a timeout. Game timeouts are brought to you by Mack Hite Chrysler Dodge Jeep Ram in Flowood. Again, we're going to stay here because they're moving so quickly. We don't want to miss the snap of the game here.
1: It was third and long. You allow a little dump pass from Essery to Wade Smith that he turned into a big play. Now it is fourth and three. As you said, if Prep comes out of this timeout and gets 3 yards, they win the game.
0: It's that simple. It is that simple. It's a beautiful night here in Flowood, by the way. I want to thank all of our partners here on Hartfield Football and Super Talk Mississippi. Rick's Pro Truck, they bring you all of the scoring plays here. 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The second quarter is Outback Steakhouse in Flowood. I might go get a steak this weekend. That sounds great. 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Third quarter, Lost Pizza Company. Fourth quarter, brought to you by you. Glad that you are here. Here's the ball game. Fourth and three for Jackson Prep. Ball on the 45-yard line of Hartfield. Snap is taken. He's going to fake the handoff. Looking to throw is Esser. He's under some pressure, and he's going to be sacked down at the 48-yard line, and that's where Hartfield will take over. So some life still for the Hawks.
1: Ford Ray with a heck of a play. Ford Ray has been hurrying quarterbacks, getting pressure on the quarterback all season long, just has not been able to get a takedown. That time he did it when we need
0: there
1: when
0: is
1: Hartfield
0: a flag
1: needed it most.
0: Thrown.
1: Never mind. We'll see what the flag is.
0: It's going to be holding on Hartfield.
1: Really?
0: That's what they just said here in the press box.
1: That would be tough.
0: Did not see the flag come out, and it is going to be on Hartfield.
1: That's tough.
0: And that will end the football game.
1: That pretty much does it. Because Prep is in a situation where we've talked about these two running backs all night.
0: Defensive holding is the call. It will give Jackson Prep a first down.
1: They can hand it off and run it out.
0: Did not see it. Doesn't mean it didn't happen.
1: Right.
0: We did not see it.
1: And it also takes away from a huge play by Ford Ray.
0: Jackson Prep's got the football first and 10 on Hartfield's 35-yard line. Another first down will end the game. They're looking to throw, though.
1: Really?
0: And he's under pressure, and he's going to be sacked. Counts as a run all the same. I don't understand what Jackson Prep's trying to do here, though.
1: That is one of the more shocking decisions I've seen tonight.
0: There's another flag thrown in the

0: run the ball, run it up.
1: He was looking to throw deep, wasn't he?
0: You got a rival. You've lost to them 3 years in a row in the playoffs. You've had some regular season success.
1: Not 2:35 to go in the game.
0: Postseason success since 22, though.
1: Snap is taken, looking to throw. It's a little swing pass. It's going to be caught. It's going to slip a tackle, get inside the 20.
0: And they threw it again. That time, like you said, a screen pass to number 5, Wade Smith, who's been a machine all night long.
1: 2nd and 3 for Jackson Prep, leading 31-19 over Hartfield.
0: And they want a touchdown.
1: They will snap the ball inside of 2 minutes to go here in the game. That holding call on the 4th down sack, I mean, it would have been an uphill climb for Hartfield regardless, but that seemingly ended the game, although Jackson Prep still line up 4 wide. Snap is taken. Esri's going to hand it off this time up the middle. Tackle just short of a 1st down, it seems. We'll see where the spot is. Right at the 1st down marker. And they will... Hartfield will take a timeout. We'll take a timeout as well. It's Hartfield football on Super Talk Mississippi.
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1: 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Jackson Prep with the football on Hartfield's 18, leading 31-19.
0: You know, and I'm interested to see if Prep really wants another touchdown here. They hurry up to the line. Wishbone.
1: Snap is taken. Handoff is going to go for a 1st down. And now Prep will be able to take knees and get out of here if they so choose.
0: If they so choose. Do they want to get one more score, though? Rub a little salt in the wound.
1: We're about to find out if there's any love lost between these two sides here.
0: I will say I did see a Prep offensive lineman help up L.J. Davis a couple plays ago, so maybe there is a little bit of love, but not much, not much.
1: Wishbone formation. They're going to snap the ball with 20 seconds to go on the play clock. It's a toss. Benedict Williams is going to meet him at the line of scrimmage and tackle him there, but again, Jackson Prep not interested in running the clock here. Or at least they haven't been to this point. Seven, 57 seconds to go in the game. They can knee the clock out if they want to.
0: They can.
1: But they're getting up to the line of scrimmage. They're running another play. Or maybe this is victory formation. We will find out. 43 seconds to go. Snap is taken. No, it's a play fake. He's rolling out to his left, looking to throw to the end zone. And he's going to throw it out of the back of the end zone.
0: That was almost a fake victory formation. Esri kind of paused.
1: 33 seconds to go in the game. I guess there is no love lost. That's the message being sent here, is there is no love lost with a decision to try to continue to score when a knee will end the game.
0: And that's okay. I mean...
1: All is fair in love and football, I guess.
0: All is fair. You haven't had a ton of success against Hartfield, at least in this coaching administration over at Jackson Prep.
1: Snap is taken. Tonight. Still not going to take a knee. Handoff. It's going to go for gain of 1, maybe 2. And that should end the game, unless Jackson Prep decides to run one more play. And they will not. That will be the ball game. Jackson Prep comes to Hartfield and comes away with a win. 31-19 the score. We'll take a quick break and wrap this game up with you when we come back.
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2: One more time with you, Hartfield Football and Super Talk Mississippi, where the Hawks fall to Jackson Prep 31-19. Some missed opportunities at the end of the first half and in the second half for Hartfield. They could have made this a game, just couldn't make the right play at the right time.
3: Not the defense's fault.
2: They played well tonight.
3: I think the defense played their best four quarters of football against good competition this season. Yes, you lost by 12 points, but the game felt closer to me. I don't believe this was a loss strictly based on a separation of talent. I really don't. I think this was a loss based on missed opportunities and being out-schemed on the offensive side of the ball.
2: Next week, we're on the road. We're going to Meridian.
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2: 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They will read literally hundreds of scores from across the state of Mississippi with analysis and reaction. Enjoy that. We will see you guys next week on the road from Meridian.
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13: No one has challenged Abdul Al-Sayed. No one's challenged him before. Last night, he was challenged, and he could not answer the questions. Now, I'm gonna do this on the fly here. My apologies, but Leland Vitter, my friend, I actually did a video chat with him yesterday on Substack after he had asked the question that went viral. He got another bite at the apple, and I'm gonna see real quick while we're here before I go to commercial break if I can find it, because he asked the other question that legitimate journalists should be asking, and it is, frankly, I think, discrediting to so much of the press that they haven't asked these sorts of questions. And if I can't find it when we go to commercial, I'm not going to tell you what it is. I'm not going to tell you. Nope, I'm going to get it in commercial break. You're going to want to stick around for this, because after the debate was over, Leland Vitter asked a very necessary question to Abdul Al-Sayed, who yet again freaked out.
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13: When it comes to your money, you want to know where it's going. You want to be in control.
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1: I would be remiss if I did not note that legendary coach Mike Ditka has passed away today. Prayers for his family. What a guy. Green Bay and the Bears are set to play this Sunday. When Walter Payton passed away, the Braves played at Green Bay the following Sunday and beat them. And now the Braves are, I'm sorry, The Bears are playing Green Bay again this Sunday. What a legend. Born in 1939, passed away today. I got to play you this clip. Leland Vittert asking the questions that others should ask, but no one in the press seems to want to ask. This from last night.
2: I have Leland Vittert here. You've gotten angry and dismissive of reporters asking about your friendship and campaigning with Hassan Piker, the guy who said America deserved 9/11 and praises Stalin. Why does Mike Rogers have to answer for Donald Trump if you don't have to answer for Hassan Piker?
3: Donald Trump is the president of the United States, which means he has significant power, including holding the nuclear football. And when he makes war, which he has the power to do, it's a very different thing than a streamer in California. I'm not sure if that's clear to you.
1: It's a good question. You're trying to wrap Mike Rogers around Donald Trump, and you refuse to be wrapped around Hassan Piker, except we now know that Abdul El-Sayed called Hassan Piker and told him to stop making comments because they were hurting his campaign. Black voters in Michigan are having a hard time. One of the largest black churches in Detroit, on Sunday, the pastor denounced Abdul El-Sayed and said his congregation should not vote for him. Wow. Folks, imagine your bank calls you and wants you to verify information, except it's not your bank, it's a scammer. Americans reported over $16 billion with a B dollars lost to telemarketing scams in the last year, according to the FTC. 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

0: 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Eric Erickson, conservative but not captive.
1: Welcome back. It is Eric Erickson here. The phone number is 877-973-7425. If you want to be on the program, I would be happy to have you. And don't forget, so this we've got, my assistant sent me a note and said we have a couple tickets left if you want to get in. The Georgia-Alabama game is going to happen. Despite the rain and the hurricane, we're going to be hanging out and watching it after the show tomorrow night. So there's a Westin Hotel right next to the Gas South Theater. 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I want to go to the phones before I move into this ice story and take Cindy's phone call. Cindy, welcome to the Eric Erickson Show.
2: Hi, Eric. Thank you for taking my call. Just real quickly, you made a comment, I guess it was, I'm not sure if it was last week or earlier this week, where you said that a lot of Christians are going to sit at home. And I just beseech everybody to go ahead and get out and vote, because as far as I'm concerned, that's part of seeking the welfare of the community in which you live. Because you may be frustrated by somebody running for, let's say, senator or that sort of thing, but there's a lot of other down the ballot issues that are important, like your county commissioners with your millage rate and how they spend your tax dollars. And it's just so important for everyone to vote. You know, if you don't like one position, you can always cross ballot and vote for, heaven forbid, the person on the other side of the aisle. But please, or leave it blank. But please go all the way down ballot, because there's amendments to the state constitutions, things that are really important. And my mom also had a comment saying, you know, if you don't vote, you can't complain.
1: Yes.
2: I just think it's really important for every, because I live in Georgia and I'm even getting involved in being at the ballot, you know, being
1: good for
2: a
1: you.
2: Clerk and that sort of thing.
1: Good for you. Look, to your point, I always vote, and if I am deeply opposed to a candidate, I'm not going to vote Democrat, but I may leave that position blank. I'm not going to vote for a pro-abortion candidate, and if I just absolutely can't bring myself in good conscience to vote for a Republican, I'll leave it blank. You know, there was a time in Georgia where I would vote for the Democrats, like the Zell Miller Democrats. I voted for Zell Miller. I voted for Kathy Cox when she was Secretary of State. I thought she was a great Secretary of State. But typically these days now, the Democrats have gotten so far left, like I can't fathom how anyone in good conscience could vote for Keisha Lance Bottoms for governor of Georgia. She was such a bad mayor that she could not run for reelection, and she now wants to be governor. As Rick Jackson said in their debate the other night, if you're a bad mayor, you can't become a good governor. If you can't manage a city, how are you going to manage a state? I can't understand how anyone can do that. I understand the moral qualms people have about Mike Collins. I'm struggling with that one. I got a piece of the AJC today about the amount of people tied to white nationalists, KKK, and white supremacy groups that are in his orbit, from family members to staff. I cannot bring myself to vote for John Ossoff. There's no way. John Ossoff opposes helping Israel. He opposes helping individuals be better. He wants the government to do it all. He opposes trying to take out Iran. He opposes life positions. He opposes good Supreme Court justices. He's very pro-abortion. He's fine with boys and girls sports. All of those positions. I cannot vote for John Ossoff. But I'm really struggling as someone who really does take faith seriously and think that oftentimes we are complicit in dragging down the country by rationalizing, well, I got to go vote for this really terrible candidate because the other side is worse. We're all voting for sinners, but there's a real difference between choosing the evils of two lessers. it's not necessarily the lesser of two evils. It's sometimes just the evils of two lessers. And which is your evil? And do you really want to be complicit in voting for evil? And I use that term loosely because I don't think Mike Collins is a racist, but I got real problems with the amount of racists he has staffed with. I mean, his chief of staff was literally on a group chat trying to get a Holocaust denier out of jail. His prior chief of staff dragged him into ethics trouble and has been abusive to women and animals, and Collins kept him on until he became a political liability. I don't know if we're known, if our character is known by those who oppose us, our vices are known by our friends. Mike Collins has a lot of vices, and I'm really struggling with whether to leave. I really am. And I know that the hardcore partisan Republicans know you have to. Honestly, if I really thought it was going to be close, I would probably struggle with it more, but it's not going to be close. But you should show up and vote, because you're not just voting wherever you live. You're not voting for Senate races. You're also voting for House races. In many states, you're voting for statewide races. A lot of states, my state in Georgia, I know Texas, a lot of other states, Iowa, Ohio, you're voting for all your statewide offices too this year. But you're not just voting for statewide offices. You're not just voting for Congress. You're not just voting for federal offices. In many cases, you're voting for county commission or sheriff or district attorney or city council or school board. All of those races matter. The most alarming and disappointing thing to me as someone who believes in our right to vote is how many people vote for the top races and then don't vote at the bottom. They don't even educate themselves on who to vote for. They don't even educate themselves on who the candidates are. Many of you will go vote, and you will be surprised to learn there may be constitutional proposals on your ballot, constitutional amendments, and you won't have any idea what they are. Many of you will be shocked to learn you have local races. You won't know who even your school board member is. Your school board is more likely to raise your taxes than any other entity, and you don't know who the school board is because you don't have kids in school, so you haven't paid attention. Well, they can affect you. You got to go vote down ballot. And in fact, the party that spends its time and teaches its voters to vote all the way down the ballot is disproportionately influential. In Georgia, typically, it's been Republicans who spend their time going all the way down the ballot. And that's been changing in the last few years as Democrats have suddenly spent more time going down the ballot in Georgia than Republicans. You got to exercise your power because, you know, what's the old saying? We are a country of the people, for the people, by the people. But a whole lot of people just choose not to go vote. I wish you would all go vote for conservative, pro-life Christian Republicans. I wish you would go vote for pro-life, conservative Christian Republicans. But I really just want you to go vote. At the end of the day, it doesn't offend me that you go vote for someone I don't like. It doesn't offend me that you view the world different from me. You're not my enemy. We certainly have enemies, some domestic. But most people who go vote, you just care about the country, and you may come to a different conclusion on what is best for the country, and we settle those differences at the ballot box, not violently as some countries do. And so you should go vote, and you should go vote all the way down the ballot, all the way down to dog catcher if you elect the dog catcher in your community. Take the time and learn the candidates. And if you don't take the time to learn the candidates as well, just vote for the Republican. That tends to work. Some people vote by name, which reminds me, Hitler won an election. Mussolini won an election. No, we're not talking World War II. We're talking last night in Peru. A candidate whose parents named him Hitler Mussolini Simeon Flores won a local election in Peru. Hitler Mussolini. What the heck? What were his parents smoking? They literally named this guy Hitler Mussolini Simeon Flores. I thought it was AI. A buddy of mine sent this to me and said, this cannot be real. And I Googled it, and Google says, yes, this is real. Hitler Mussolini Simeon Flores of the Now Nation Party leads the count with 34.54% of the valid vote, with a lead of 3.77% over Gaspar Benilo Osorio Zambrano. With 100% of the ballot counted, the proclamation by a special election jury is pending. I have no idea what all that means, other than somebody named their kid Hitler Mussolini in Peru, and he's winning an election. So maybe instead of actually looking for the funny name, actually figure out who the candidates are before you vote. But you should go vote. You absolutely should participate in the process. You know, it really is an anomaly in modern society for us to be able to go vote and to do so without violence. And people are trying to stir the violence and build the anxiety. Oh, Trump is going to send in the guard. Oh, Trump is going to do this or that. Oh, this is –

0: whatever. No, the election's going to be fine. I got a person texting me this morning, says, are you sure the election's going to be secure? No election is ever perfect. There are people involved in elections. People are what you call, the technical term is stupid. And so you have stupid people involved in elections. Mistakes are going to happen. The question is the willfulness of the mistakes, and sometimes there's maliciousness. But if you show up and participate in the process in large numbers, it's harder and harder and harder for malicious things to happen. There are always mistakes because people are involved in the electoral process. But you know what? If you're worried about the mistakes, go call your local party right now. Democrat, Republican, I don't care who you are. Call your local party right now and say, I want to go be a poll watcher on election day. They will get you trained right now. And on election day, you can be at the polls and you can observe and you can document what's going on. You know, the number one thing I have learned over the last few years of asking people to do this is the people who were most committed to the 2020 election being stolen, I encourage them passionately, go be a volunteer. Go to your local board of election and say you're willing to work the polls on election day for the county. Or go to your local party and say, I'm willing to be a poll watcher as opposed to a poll worker for the county. And I can't tell you the number of people I have heard from who did that, who came back and said, oh, this thing that I thought was fraud, it was actually a legitimate part of the process. This thing that they were doing that I didn't understand. Yes, there's so much ignorance gets taken advantage of. You know who's becoming the poll workers in America? This should alarm you. Progressive college activists are the ones showing up at their local boards of election saying, hey, we'll work the polls. That should alarm you. My mother-in-law for years has worked the polls in her county, and I think she has stopped doing it now. They always need people. Usually it's retirees who do it, but you should go work the polls. And when working the polls, you oversee the election on behalf of your county. You're sworn in and you do it in a nonpartisan role, and they pair you with someone typically of a party opposite so that you have a check on each other and your integrity. Doesn't always work that way. It typically does, depending on the state. But then you can also go to your county party, Republican Party, Democratic Party, Libertarian Party, Green Party. You can say, I want to be a poll watcher. I want to go observe the polling process for my party and document any irregularities. If you're that concerned about the election being stolen, participate in the process at that level. Go participate. Get involved. Don't just show up and vote, but actually participate in overseeing the process. You're allowed to in this country. It's a marvelous thing that we get to do as Americans. So go do it. Time is running out. You need to get it done. When you've done that, when you've checked in with your local county and said, I want to volunteer, when you've gone to your local party and said you want to volunteer, when you've done all those things, then go to TalkingTankless.com and reward yourself with a tankless water heater, where after the election is over, you can stand in the shower for an hour and wash the humanity off of you from those people who went into the polls. People are stupid and stupid people vote, and you'll encounter a lot of them, and you'll want to stand in a hot shower and wash the sins of humanity away down the drain. Maybe have yourself a ice cold beer. Y'all, I have discovered in my middle age shower beer, and it's a wonderful thing. 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In fact, I set up my iPad a while back so I could watch a football game in the shower drinking a beer, and I never ran out of hot water, and it was wonderful. 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I have one of these. I have had one of these for a couple years now. I will never have a house that has a tank of a water heater again.
1: Honest.
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1: Welcome back. I don't know how you say the name of this hurricane. Isaias? Is it going to saw Alabama in half with a name like that? I don't know. But it's not going to affect the football game now, it seems. It is going to be a Category 3 hurricane when it makes landfall somewhere between Mobile, Alabama and Destin, Florida. I'm keeping my eye on this because I got a lot of listeners in Southeast, including in Mobile. It looks like, oh, look at that. The National Weather Service is

just literally as I bring it up, updated. So the eye is due south of Navarre, Florida, and it looks like it's going to come in right there between Crestview and Pensacola. Alice Beach will be to the east of it. And you remember the east side of hurricanes is where most of the power is in that bend. There's some rain headed up towards me. I'm supposed to play fancy golf this afternoon, and it looks like we will avoid the drizzle. But you know what? I'm not letting drizzle stop me from losing golf balls on one of the top golf courses on planet Earth this afternoon. I'm not going to tell you where I'm playing. I'm just saying that on like the list of the top 25, it's there. I'm very excited, and I'm going to have my Van Allen putter with me. VanAllenGolf.com, A-L-L-E-N. You can get one. You can put Eric in, get 15% off, VanAllenGolf.com. So the storm is going to pass through Tuscaloosa, and it looks like it's still going to be, according to the latest update from the National Weather Service, it's going to be a tropical storm as it passes Tuscaloosa, and then it's going to get up into the Cooksville, Tennessee area as a tropical depression and head up. Those of us in most of Georgia will be spared. Southwest Georgia, though, you're getting clocked right now. Albany, Sylvester, Bainbridge, Tallahassee, you're getting a lot of rain. The rest of you, you're fortunate. 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
1: Fox News, I'm Roxanne Evans. Hurricane Isaias made landfall near Destin, Florida as a Category 2, bringing dangerous winds, torrential rain, and life-threatening coastal flooding to Florida's Panhandle and Alabama's Gulf Coast. Fox Weather's Max Gordon earlier this evening at Fort Walton Beach, Florida.
2: You know, we're trying to be as careful as we can, looking out for any branches that snap off, and especially if any one of these trees go down. We're expecting a storm surge between 6 to 9 feet here.
1: President Trump says Russia will supply diesel to help ease soaring fuel prices. The move could offer relief to American truckers and farmers, but critics warn it could also send new revenue to Moscow as its war in Ukraine continues. 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
3: With Supertalk News, I'm JT Mitchell. We're still keeping a close eye on Hurricane Isaias. Landfall could be shortly. While it looks like Mississippi will avoid direct impact, severe weather like dangerous winds and spawn tornadoes are possible. Plenty of safe rooms and shelters open to the public, with MEMA giving out free rides via Uber to anybody who needs to get to safety before the storm hits. In national news, President Donald Trump has decided on a new press secretary, Fox's Jared Halpern.
4: Fox confirms Katie Zachariah has been offered the position of White House press secretary, a role vacant since the departure of Caroline Levitt in August. Zachariah is a communications advisor to Trump Media and Technology Group, the owner of Truth Social. She also briefly served as a spokesperson for the Department of Homeland Security and has been a regular conservative commentator. At the White House, Jared Halpern, Fox News.
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3: We did have some high school football action last night before tonight's big slate of games. That's because of Hurricane Isaias. Some of those Thursday night scores include previously unbeaten Petal being knocked off by Oak Grove in overtime 29-28. D'Iberville took it to Ocean Springs 35-14. Hancock 42, Pearl River Central 41. Long Beach 16, Goshen 14. And Gulfport 42, St. Martin 14. That being said, you can check out all the scores from both last night and tonight at supertalk.fm. On the college front, rain from the hurricane could make its way to Nashville, where Ole Miss plays Vanderbilt tomorrow at 2:30. According to the National Weather Service, the entire Nashville area could get drenched for most of the day. Thunderstorms cannot be ruled out, meaning we'll keep you updated if there's any change to kickoff time. Both USM and Mississippi State are off this weekend. I'm JT Mitchell.
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6: All right. Y'all know that sound. We're back. 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And yes, I'm back, guys. Caleb Saylor's your host.
7: Congratulations.
6: Thanks, Butch.
7: Mr. Married, man.
6: I had busy work to do last week, getting married. And
7: yeah, well, that takes a priority.
6: Yeah. If I were here last week, there would have been some problems in the Saylor's household. But I'm glad to be back. Got Butch and Keith with me. Jacob in the studio right now, getting Michael Borky on the line. So before we get to Borky to talk about Hartfield and Jackson prep, I've got a very special guest coming on after Borky, too. We'll talk about that in a minute. Let's go through some scores. We had some Thursday night games. I'll give you some of those. And then, Butch, I'll let you do MAIS to get us into getting Borky on the show. So
7: we checked the Waffle House Index. We're in green.
6: We're in the clear right now.
7: Yeah, we're in the green, so
6: we're in
7: good.
6: The clear. Yeah, our Waffle Houses are still open.
7: Get the full menu tonight.
6: But we did have some Thursday games because of the weather.
7: That's
6: and
7: right.
6: So some of those games last night, and I know, Keith, you were keeping up. Brookhaven continues to be one of the best teams. I mean, might make another run for state champion. 49-0 over Laurel. We had a good one, a Petal and Oak Grove. Oak Grove wins that one 29-28 in overtime. We'll have Caleb Hamill on the show later. He'll talk about that when he was there. Jacob Harrison's trying to get Borky on a little early. What else do we have? Keith, you got some scores for us from last night?
8: Well, I mean, the game of the night last night in overtime, Oak Grove got the two-point conversion. I believe that was the coach's son that scored, Causey that scored to make the 29-28. They won on the road at Petal. So they get off to the good start in the region. Brandon, of course, had played last week against Northwest. Mm-hmm. Those teams had the open week that week. And also another team that's done really well this year, they're still undefeated, and that's Diverville. They beat Ocean Springs 35-14 last night.
6: You know, I brought you up on – I was on Sports Talk with Michael Borky earlier, and I brought you up, Keith, because I was like, look, I got to give Keith credit. He's put me on Diverville. He said, keep an eye on this team. They're good. They're not a one to overlook, and you were 100% right about that,
8: well,
6: Keith.
8: Well, they played well. We'll see. Gulfport and them have a showdown coming up probably for supremacy in that region.
6: Picayune got a 38-23 win over Pascagoula. Good to see Picayune kind of coming back to life after a rough start to the season. The Maroon Tide have kind of figured it out. Gulfport with a 42-14 win last night. Gulfport finding its footing again, which we knew that Gulfport's issue was turnovers. That game against Petal, they had, what, 5-6 turnovers that really cost them. And so, Butch, why don't you give us some MAIS scores? I think Jacob's got Borky on the line.
7: Okay, let me do this real quick.
6: Yeah.
7: Had one undefeated team left in our top 10. No more.
6: Yeah.
7: Magnolia Heights.
6: Yeah.
7: Good ball club.
6: Good ball team.
7: Good ball club.
6: Yeah.
7: But yeah, Jackson Academy's just 4A is just really strong. That division of 4A is really strong.
6: And coming off a loss, too. They were hungry. Right. It was homecoming. They were hungry.
7: There it is. All right, final score on that one, 34-0 of Magnolia Heights. But Magnolia Heights, the Chiefs are still one of my favorite teams right now. All right, Tri-County 41, Kirk Academy nothing. Park Lane 42, Oak Forest nothing. Jackson Prep 31, Hartfield 19. Hartfield trying to find their way.
6: And while we're getting some more scores in a minute, Hartfield, the perfect segue to Michael Borky. Michael Borky, this might have been Hartfield's best game in league play. It just didn't go the way the Hawks wanted it to go. Tell us more about what you saw tonight.
9: So first, of course, credit goes to Jackson Prep. Esri, the quarterback, he's just got such a good arm and throws such a pretty football. You have a lot of quarterbacks that are really good. And, I mean, this is going to be a crazy name drop, but Peyton Manning didn't throw a beautiful football, but he was just

0: But just, you know, there's a poorly timed penalty here. There was the weird punt thing at the end of the half there, and they get beat again. They're very close, but close doesn't matter when you're 0-3 against you're in Metro rivals, and that was the story again tonight. Different game, but same feeling.
1: You know, I was listening to y'all because I obviously do your halftime report, and I'm glad to do that. You know, at the end of the half, the first half, you're talking about the roughing the punter. Explain what the referees explained to y'all. So Ethan Elliott is in a pooch punt formation, you could say, and he punts the ball and just gets absolutely leveled while the ball is out of his possession. How is that not roughing?
0: So it was very interesting. Ethan Elliott, the quarterback for Hartfield, takes a couple of steps backwards. So he's lined up on fourth down like a quarterback, but takes a couple of steps backwards because he's got a pretty good leg.
1: Yeah.
0: And they snap it to him, and he punts it away. And like you said, he gets leveled in what everybody anticipated to be a roughing the punter call. That doesn't happen. In all of the distraction of the no flag, Prep returns the punt down to the Hartfield 3 with 3 seconds to go in the half, and they punch it in and score and turn a 2-point game into a 9-point game at the half with 3 seconds to go. And the explanation that we got in the press box was that a quarterback does not receive the same protection as a punter. But my follow-up was, like, I understand that, if, you know, the rule is the rule, and it was officiated correctly. Okay, yeah, fair enough. My question, though, is why and how do you, like, how do you differentiate a quarterback and a punter? What's the difference? What happens if the quarterback is the punter?
1: Right. What if it's the same player?
2: I mean, I'm assuming you have to declare player? As a punter. I guess that's the only thing that makes sense there.
3: Yeah, that's what I was thinking.
2: You'd have to declare. Yeah. But I got a friend, Borky, an official that I'm going to probably try to text here and get a little clear. I mean, did I know that's a referee or if one is listening out there? I get that you. I listened to you on the broadcast too about it. That's the only thing I could see if you declare that you're a punter. But then I guess, like I said, I mean, it's almost like NASCAR. We make up some of the rules as we go. You know.
0: Yeah. Very interesting situation. But either way, I mean, that was a big swing at the end of the half. But
1: yeah.
0: Hartfield just again, they're just coming up a little short here. If they find a way to get right, it could be in the playoff situation is another thing that we asked the people in the press box, like, so, hey, what does this mean for the playoffs? And their answer was, oh, well, I don't know. So I guess we'll have to work on that as we go. But I think you've got three teams in the MAIS that are all neck and neck right now, at least in the Metro anyway, with Prep and JA and MRA. They're all really close to each other.
1: Yeah. And Hartfield's kind of right there behind trying to play catch up this season. And we know Coach Bowman will have his guys, you know, at that point, maybe hopefully next year or so. But where is Hartfield next week, Borky? Where are you guys headed to?
0: We're headed to Meridian.
1: East Mississippi.
0: We're going to Lamar next week. Yeah.
3: Hey, Borky, I'm looking at the playoff brackets for MAIS. All four teams in that division are going to make the playoffs. It's all about the seeding.
0: Even though they went 0-4 in division.
3: Yep, number one.
0: Or 0-3 in division.
3: Yeah, you got the 1-4 on that division, which means all four teams are going to be there.
1: Right.
3: Yeah. So the battle now is for first place between MRA and JA.
1: Yep.
3: So there it is. But that's what's on the MAS website.
1: And we'll have to get friend of our show, Ross Haley on Sports Talk to explain it to the listening audience there, because it is a very complicated playoff system, but he's got it down to the T with how they explain it.
3: Yeah, but based on this right here, Borky, Hartfield's in the playoffs. It's just it's all about the seedings now.
1: Yeah, where they end up.
3: Where they end up.
0: Good to know, because last year they had the divisions were different, and they're trying to figure it out. It's easier said than done. We'll make a playoff bracket. Well, that you can't satisfy everybody, and I think they've learned that over the years of trying to figure out the best way to do the playoffs. You're never going to make everybody happy.
3: Nope.
1: Well, Michael Borky, man, we appreciate you. Thank you for coming on, and look, safe travels next weekend. But before that, though, have fun keeping us updated with the Rebel Report, everything Ole Miss is doing tomorrow. And then, guys, tune in to Sports Talk Mississippi 3 to 6, Monday through Friday.
0: Of course, guys. You have fun.
1: All right, man. See ya. All right, yeah, Michael Borky explaining a weird punt rule. And I know we've got a special guest coming on that Jacob Harrison is about to get on the line now. We've got Ryan Averill. He's a fellow at the Friday Night Injury Clinic. Y'all have heard from Dr. Derek Burgess. He came on the show earlier this year, had one of his

0: other fellows on, and this guy has a really cool background, has a background in meteorology. So we'll get a little update on the storms, what that looks like for Mississippi, what that's kind of looked like for our high school football this week. The Hurricane Isaias, I've had to learn how to say that correctly being in news. But yeah, you know, Butch, it is weird though, because we are, I mean, we're not far from playoffs now at the MAIS scene. I mean, how many more weeks do we have?
1: Heck, we're not far from 2027, bro.
0: No, we're not. No, we're not. Not at all.
1: I think in MAIS, let me look at the overall schedule. We've got, this is October, we've got 2 weeks of regular season. What, 3 weeks of regular season. 2 weeks of regular season left in MAIS.
0: Wow.
1: Then you start playoffs. First playoff game, looking at this, I think it's November 6th. Maybe in November.
0: We're a month away.
1: Maybe October 30th.
0: We're a month away.
1: Yeah.
0: All right, we've got our guy on the line, Ryan. My friend, Dr. Burgess, gave me a raving review about you and said, look, you got to get this guy on the Friday night show. So, look, we've seen – I want to talk about the injury clinic. It's a wonderful thing. It's a great asset for the state. But I heard you have a background in meteorology, so – what have you seen so far from Hurricane Isaias and how it might affect Mississippi?
2: So, back in the day, I was a meteorologist down in Sarasota, Florida. But, yeah, a few hours ago, definitely looked like we're going to have a lot more action over here. It was going to be a rainy weekend here for us in Mississippi. But now it's actually looking like it might be one of the best days we had all year on Saturday. It's going to be pretty clear out there. I'm really not expecting a lot of rain. The storm shifted to the right before landfall and really hit the panhandle of Florida. Main place I saw that was getting impacted was Panama City Beach was actually having the second highest storm surge that they've ever had over there.
1: Well, I asked him, did he use the Waffle House?
0: Do you look at the Waffle House index when gauging weather and how bad it is somewhere?
2: Yeah, the Waffle House was closed. Okay. So it was pretty severe.
1: That says it all.
0: We've been talking about that all night, how crazy that is. That not that our forecasts are based off of this, because I know meteorologists put in a lot of hard work, and we've been keeping up with the National Hurricane Center all week. But the Waffle House indicator is a pretty good rule of thumb on, hey, how bad is it actually over here?
1: That's right.
0: Ryan, shifting back to the conversation about the Friday night clinic, though, it's such a wonderful asset for the state of Mississippi. What have you seen so far this year being at the Friday night clinic?
2: We get a mix of everything. And the thing is, we don't just get football athletes in here. We've got cheerleaders. So it's really any type of person that has an injury Friday night, come through to the clinic. We're willing to help you out, kind of get you started, towards your road to recovery.
0: And, you know, having a background in meteorology, what was it that kind of enticed you to get into the medical field?
2: So before the meteorology, I was in the Air Force, so I kind of wanted to get back to something that I felt like I was a little bit more hands-on helping people. Did that in meteorology as a meteorologist, but I'm happy to have a little bit more face-to-face contact.
0: Well, we thank you for your service, first and foremost. How's it been tonight at the clinic?
2: So far, we've had a few people come in, but we're expecting a few more from some of the games. We got some calls, so we're expecting to get some more people coming through.
0: I'm sure some probably would have wanted it last night because we had a lot of games on Thursday night here in Mississippi, but that's awesome. Ryan, what do you think we can expect more of this weekend weather-wise, getting back into the weather conversation? I know you said it's not going to be too bad in Mississippi. You seeing just a little bit of rain in maybe the southern portion of the state, or what are you thinking?
2: Yeah, maybe some in the southern portion of the state, but really around the Jackson area looking to be pretty nice. So the way hurricanes work is we call it the dirty side, the right upper quadrant, and that's because it kind of has two different effects going on it. First, that's where most of the moisture of the storm is. Then you also mix in, you have kind of a double whammy of speed because of the way that the storm is spinning, as well as the movement of the storm is to the right. You're going to have the fastest winds there. The top left quadrant where Mississippi would have been if, you know, we were really in that storm path is usually the weaker side of the storm because you kind of have the opposite effect going on there.
0: That's really good to know, and I know our listening audience is grateful to know that. And it's good to know that it's going to be okay for us here in Mississippi, but our prayers are definitely with those in the Florida panhandle right now and parts of Alabama. Ryan, how long are y'all open tonight at the clinic?
2: We'll be open till 11:30.
0: Cool. Well, Ryan, thank you so much for joining us, man. We appreciate it. Hope to have you on again as we continue our season. And we really appreciate the work y'all do at the Friday Night Clinic. And we try to promote it as much as possible because, again, I cannot say this enough. It's such a wonderful asset for our state.
2: Yes, thank you.
0: Thank you.

0: you and tell Dr. Burgess we said hello as well. Ryan Averill with the Friday Night Clinic, guys. What a wonderful thing we have in Mississippi, and I'm glad we've gotten to have Dr. Burgess and his crew on to talk about that, and a wonderful weather update, too. Get a little education. Yeah, a little education on that. All right, let's get to some scores. What you got for us, Butch?
1: All right, Link Academy 34, Lamar nothing. That's a big win for Link Academy. Good bounce back win.
0: Yeah, they needed that.
1: Yeah, after that. Well, they won last week, too, but they're clawing their way back. Pillow Academy 24, Washington Academy 20. Benton 42, Porter's Chapel nothing. Benton's having a great year on the eight-man football side.
0: Yeah.
1: Winona Christian 37, Winston 13.
0: You know who else is having a good year on the eight-man side? Christ Covenant School.
1: Still undefeated?
0: Still undefeated.
1: There you go.
0: The Warriors got to win tonight.
1: They may be the only undefeated school in MAIS now. I don't know. We'll have to check that and see. All right, here's our 100 for the night. First one to get to 100. Lee, Arkansas, 64. Marvell, Arkansas, 42. Central Hines, 42. West Memphis, 18. Tensaw, 20. Heritage Christian, 6. Stringer 26, Wayne Academy 21, East Rankin 26, French Camp 21, Kabaya 33, Silliman 7, River Oaks 56, Prairie View 20, Starkville 54, Heritage 23, and Bio 29, Riverfield 16.
0: All right, we're going to take a quick break. Be sure to text us on the show, 601-879-4395. We will read your text. We'll be right back. 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We'll be right back. 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
8: 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I'm sure State Treasurer David McCray and his team will be more than happy to help you try to lock in an affordable college rate for your child. All right, guys, we got some more scores to get to. Keith, why don't you get us some, and then we'll get to
10: upset,
8: Caleb Hamill.
10: That I need to mention in the top 10, Germantown.
8: Big win.
10: One on the road, I believe, at Starkville, yep. 38-28. So the Mavericks get a much-needed road win. Neshoba Central, 25-22 over Greenville Weston. Kemper County, 31. Velma Jackson, 18. Choctaw County, 41. Aberdeen, 6. South Pontotoc in Tishomingo County, 35. South Pontotoc, 16. Smithville, 59. Tharptown, Alabama, 30. Salem, 33. West Lincoln, nothing. Big battle tonight, but not much of a battle. Winona and Knoxville County, they were tied at 14, I believe, in the second quarter, but Winona is very good this year.
8: Yes.
10: 42-14.
8: Whoa!
10: In a runaway over Knoxby County.
8: It was tied at halftime, Keith. That was 14 out. So the Tigers of Winona outscored them. They blanked them in the second half.
10: Big win for them. Mendenhall 42. Morton 7 to Mendenhall. They're still undefeated.
8: Yeah.
10: Wesson, who's also still undefeated, 40-6 over Lloyd Starr. Leake Central 30. Florence 27. Louisville. Wow, this is a big one here. They knocked off previously undefeated Kosciuszko, 59-38.
8: Ooh, high scoring.
10: Seminary 35, Jeff Davis County nothing. Shannon 26, Houston 21, Heidelberg 46, Mize nothing. Greenwood 35, West Tallahatchie nothing. Port Gibson 30, Franklin County 21. Eupora, they're still undefeated, 48-12 over J.Z. George. Union and Clarkdale 17, Union nothing. Biggersville 16, Walnut 6. Enterprise 41, Bay Springs 22. Coffeyville 54, Ashland nothing. Amory 42, Moorville 7. Wilkinson County and Emmett County. Emmett County actually gave up their first points of the season. Took week 6. They gave up 12 points tonight, but they won the game 58-12.
8: Well, it don't matter if you give up 12, if you win 58-12. I believe we got Caleb Hamill on the line to talk about the big game last night.
11: Yeah, Caleb. That's right, guys. It was a big one.
8: You texted me. You said it was everything you could imagine. So, all right, my imagination's wide open. Caleb, tell me about it. Uh-oh. I think we might have lost him for a second. Something's going on with the phone line.
9: Yeah, I think the call dropped. Uh-oh.
8: We'll get Caleb back on the line.

0: time, but yeah, he was at the Oak Grove and Petal game, the 29-28 overtime one. We'll get Caleb back on the line here in a second. Keith, you can continue going.
1: Yeah, I just wonder in Mitt County how many first downs they. I don't even think they gave up maybe four first downs the entire five games, mm-hmm. in addition to no points. I tell you, this team is having a great season this year. Alcorn Central, the Golden Bears, 39-14 over Mantachie. They're 5-2. Senatobia, 21-7 over Clarksdale. Pontotoc 23, West Point 6.
0: Yeah, West Point continues to struggle.
1: They're 0-6.
0: Yeah.
1: And we kind of said last week, I'm not kind of sensing it this year. You know, they play the tough schedule, but they had some changes up there and stuff.
0: Coach Morgan.
1: Getting things going on. This is a little bit of a surprise tonight. New Hope knocked off Lafayette 28-14.
0: Wow.
1: Cleveland Central 50. Holmes County Central 14. Lanier, the Bulldogs, still undefeated, 40-26 over Dixon's Provine Rams.
2: Go Rams.
1: They didn't go tonight, though. Hattiesburg 51-0 over Jim Hill. South Jones 21, Summerall 20. Warren Central, they keep rolling. It was a little close game after, about a quarter, and then they your Titans tonight.
0: I expected that. Nash Morgan's as advertised, and Ridgeland's, they're lacking a little personnel this year. The coaching is good. They're well coached. It's just they need some more bodies. I got an MAIS one for you, Butch. Regents, 21, Manchester, nothing.
2: Wow, big win.
0: Big win for Regents of Oxford. Yep. They needed that. Another one, Resurrection Catholic, 27, Taylorsville, 24, another one tonight. And I believe Jacob is working. He's getting Caleb back on the line right now. I'm excited to hear that one. Canton Academy 27, North Delta 20.
3: Yeah.
0: Yeah, I knew you read that one. I was reading our text.
2: Yeah, that one was called because of a medical issue or something.
0: Yeah. Prayers to all involved.
2: Whatever the situation was.
0: Absolutely.
2: Couldn't say a whole lot about it.
4: All right, if everything goes my way, I think we got him back on.
0: All right, Caleb, see, I said my imagination was wide open, and then you hung up on us. What's that all about?
5: Oh, no. We'll blame Isaias on that one.
2: There you go.
5: Must be a cell tower down in the Mobile area that got us there. But a lot was on this game, guys.
0: Yeah.
5: I mean, when it comes to Region 3 of 7A, I mean, these two teams are battling every year for a home playoff game, it seems, come postseason time. And this thing felt like a playoff game. Right from the get-go, because Oak Grove comes out swinging. They get an early touchdown to go in front. Petal finds a way to respond, and not only that, march down the field 80 yards before halftime and take a 14-7 lead into the locker room. And so you're thinking, okay, Petal's got the lead. They've got the ball coming out of the second half, really have an opportunity to just really push their pedal down and push the accelerator for the second half, but they've come out flat. And so Oak Grove scores 14 unanswered to go up 21-14 before Petal's able to get a late touchdown with, say, 3 or 4 minutes left in the game, and eventually they make it to overtime. And let me tell you about this game. There was a series of explosive plays that helped these two teams. There were some sustained drives. There's a missed field goal. Heck, Petal on their first touchdown of the game, it took a drive where they had a 4th-and-2, look to be going for a field goal, and then fake it. Their holder rolls out left and gets the 2 yards he needs, and they punch it on the next play. And so you already have some trickery going on there. Once you get into overtime, on 3rd-and-goal from the 7, Petal starts off with the football. Oak Grove won the toss, and they wanted to play defense first. But Petal runs a trick play where they direct snap it to their talented running back, Aisley Brown, who in turn pitches to a wide receiver, throw back to the quarterback in the end zone, touchdown Petal. They kick the extra point to go up 28-21. But this is where, when it's all said and done, I said this game boiled down to one big thing. It wasn't turnovers. There was not a turnover. It wasn't penalties, because really penalties weren't a big storyline in this game. They played fairly clean both sides. It came down to who won that coin toss when overtime began. Because if y'all are familiar, Petal, back when they played Gulfport earlier this year, found themselves in an overtime game, got to score second, and they elected to go for 2 and won over the Admirals. But Oak Grove and Drew Causey, they're a very similar bunch, that if they get the chance to score second, they are 80% likely to go for two.

0: And wouldn't you know it, after Oak Grove scores a touchdown with Kellen Hall, sneaking one in the left pylon, they call timeout, they drop the play, and they use a bit of a trick play too. They use Hall, the quarterback, in motion, set him up on one side of the line, fake the whole run to his right side, and in turn, Roman Causey, their running back who gets the direct snap, cuts left, gets a good block on the edge, and just dives over the top of the goal line to get the two-point conversion, and Oak Grove takes it 29-28 in overtime.
1: And that's a huge win for Oak Grove. This is an Oak Grove team that, you know, had a tough one against Starkville, a game they could have won and fell short in that one. Beat a good Germantown team, an Oak Grove team that's really tried to solidify itself in 7A against a Pedal team that's found a way to win. It was Oak Grove last night finding the way to win. And I love that how you played it back to the Gulfport in Pedal game where, yeah, the team that gets to strike last usually gets the last laugh there if it goes their way. That's crazy how many trick plays, how many rabbits were pulled out of how many hats last night.
0: Oh, yeah. I mean, and you know, in a rivalry game, it may be the first region contest of the season, but there's so much that rides on this as it pertains to, again, playoff situations. And then just, of course, the fact that it's a rivalry of two nearby teams that are both going toe-to-toe in the same region. So you knew it mattered to the communities, and it mattered for the future of this season as well.
1: How was the crowd last night? What was the environment like?
0: You know, you would have never thought this was a Thursday night game. I decided just a little more than 24 hours in advance to get moved up. Players looked like they were properly prepared, even though it was one day short of what they're used to. And honestly, guys, this crowd and these two communities rallied together, were in full support, and I think they were excited to have an extra day on the weekend and got to spend a little early in Friday night football on a Thursday.
1: Yeah, they got to go home tonight and watch the Starkville and Germantown game and then get to watch Ole Miss Vandy tomorrow and NFL on Sunday, or Bama, Georgia, and then NFL on Sunday. So, yeah, I'm sure they enjoyed an extra night of rest. But that's cool to have a playoff-like environment, you know, as we get into region play, as, you know, we get into rivalries, you know, going on. And what a wonderful way to celebrate a Thursday night, too, ahead of what could have been a worse weekend for Mississippi weather-wise than we're expecting. Caleb, what's next for both of these teams?
0: Well, for Pedal, I think it's another big test coming up. Next week, they're going to host Brandon.
1: Ooh.
0: So to have the Bulldogs come into town after an emotional game. Yeah, very hot Bulldogs team. And so I think it is good for them. They'll now have an extra day of rest to
1: no
0: kind
1: doubt.
0: Of wash this one away and get prepared for what Brandon's going to bring in. But I think having probably the top two teams in your region on the front end of the schedule, it's hard, but it's also the challenge that Pedal needs.
1: Yeah.
0: And I think we'll see really early on what this Region 3 setup looks like going forward for how the playoffs look. Cool. And then Oak Grove goes on the road to Meridian. So, they host Meridian. My apologies. They host Meridian.
1: That's a Meridian team that's playing better football this year. So that's one where Oak Grove can't just overlook the opponent there. But still, I'm sure they'll be, you know, kind of favored in that one. But still, you know, That's a good test last night. Good test for both of those teams, and two we could expect to see when playoffs roll around.
0: Absolutely, and hey guys, I wouldn't be surprised if Pedal and Oak Grove face each other again come playoff time. Just going to be a determination of, you know, how everything seeds out and who beats who. But I think they have what it takes to have a rematch.
1: And I'm sure that game will probably play out like the one last night did.
0: Oh, sure. Just a matter of where it's going to be played. That's all.
1: That beautiful voice you hear right there, that is Caleb Hamill, who is arguably the most talented and most professional play-by-play guy in the state of Mississippi when it comes to high school football, and does some broadcasting for Mississippi State, too. I could probably just lay down and go to sleep listening to him call a baseball game. Not that it bores me, but it's just the voice is so beautiful. Caleb?
2: Smooth.
1: It's smooth.
0: I'm glad you clarified.
1: Silky smooth. No, you're not putting me to sleep, Caleb, but we appreciate you, man. Thank you so much for coming on.
2: It'd be a great overnight
0: DJ, wouldn't
2: it?
1: Yeah, get him to Rock Jock at night.
2: There you go.
1: Big game, though. Keith, a lot of implications on that Pedal and Oak Grove game.
2: Yeah, that makes it a must-win for Pedal next week because, Brandon, that's two home games.
1: Yeah.
2: And they dropped that first one, and, you know, the 1 point, let's see how that plays out, if it's a deal, how that net points, if these teams split with each other, or it's a kind of round robin, we'll see. But the Bulldogs are hot. You know, they had the week off this week.
1: Double overtime win against Starkville last week.
2: Right. They're looking
1: 2 weeks ago.
2: They played Northwest Rankin.
1: Beat Starkville and then beat Northwest. Right.
2: Right. Let's see. Let's get some more scores. Tupelo, the number one team in the state, they shut out South Haven tonight, 42-0.
1: You expected.
2: Center Hill, 28. Grenada, 14. Soto Central, 48. Lewisburg, 3. Clinton, they got a region win tonight, 48-14 over Murrah. Let's see here.
1: I got a Mint School, 41-20 over Christian Collegiate. Bruce, 40-0 over East Union. Tunica Academy, 38-16 over Calhoun Academy. We got the Canton Academy score earlier. DeSoto Central, a battle of DeSoto County. DeSoto Central whoops Lewisburg 48-3. Warren Central, you mentioned this one earlier, 49-21 over Ridgeland. A close game early, then Warren Central kind of imposed its will. JA with the 34-0 win over Magnolia Heights. And that, Butch, that game, people will look at the score and say, man, Magnolia Heights got whooped. They put up a good fight tonight. It's just, it's hard to win, and that's a JA team that was hungry for a win tonight, too, after losing to Prep last week.
3: Well, JA losing last week, that just fueled their fire, and Magnolia Heights is a really good ball club.
1: We talk about it a lot. They'll be fine.
3: But they're going to be fine. JA is a big mountain to climb.
1: Yep.
3: Nobody outside of 4A has beaten JA.
1: No.
3: Except for, Prep got them.
1: Yeah.
3: But it was in their own division.
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15: 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That's our CSPIRE text line. And we have been getting texts left and right tonight, and we're going to read a good bit of those. We've gone over some of them. We'll read more tonight as we go through the show. I'm going to go over a couple of our Thursday night scores. We talked about some of them earlier. I'm going to get a couple of more, and I know, Jacob, you told me we got a caller on the line, so we'll get to our caller in just a minute here. All right, some scores from Thursday night. Stringer over Wayne Academy, 26-21. East Central, 55-30 over Purvis. Purvis struggling this year. Nanawaya, 27-13 over Noxipater. Puckett, 10-8 over Lake. Northeast Jones, 31-21 over Van Cleve. Van Cleve is one word, by the way, not two words. Macomb, 41-28 over Columbia. Tough loss for Columbia there, but that Macomb team is playing good ball, Keith. You pointed that out earlier. Hamilton, 28-7 over Vardaman. North Point Christian, 34-14 over Okolona. Choctaw Central, 34-10 over Northeast Lauderdale. Long Beach with a tough one, 16-14 over Gaucher. Thinking about our friend Hunter Dawkins on the coast right now. West Harrison, 20-12 over Harrison Central. Hancock and Pearl River Central, a good one on the coast, 42-21 there. Faulkner, 28-22 over Riverside. D'Iberville remains undefeated, 35-14 over a struggling Ocean Springs. West Marion, 47-29 over St. Patrick. Heidelberg keeps rolling. The Oilers, they got a lot of oil in the tank, 46-0 over Mize. Moss Point, 14-9 over Bay High. Lumberton, 40-20 over Richton. Newton, 22-20 over Pelahatchie. West Lauderdale, 21-17 over Newton Academy. Gulfport, 42-14 over St. Martin. A tough St. Martin team. Good win for Gulfport. West Jones, 22-16 over George County. We got PCS, Presbyterian Christian, 40-14 over Greene County. Enterprise, 64-32 over Bogachita. Close to 100 points there. Pass Christian, 42-7 over Forest County Ag. And then Corinth, 52-7 over North Pontotoc. I got one more. Wayne County, 47-28 over Stone. All right, who do we have on the line, Jacob? All right, caller, you're live.
7: I was going to say we got Josh from Laurel.
15: Josh, Josh, what's going on, brother?
9: Hey, can you guys hear me?
15: I can hear you. Can you hear me?
9: Yes, sir. I was at the Louisville-Kosciuszko game tonight. I live in Laurel, like you said, but down south, a lot of the games got moved to yesterday. Mm-hmm. So what's much going on down south? So I took the two-hour drive to Kosciuszko tonight. Never been there before, but Kosciuszko takes the loss tonight. Louisville wins 59-38, and the main reason why I'm calling is I want everyone to know that I saw tonight, I think, the greatest running back performance I've ever seen at the high school level. Zayden Jernigan of Louisville, mm-hmm. 20 carries, 298 yards, and 6 touchdowns.
15: Yes.
9: He scored on runs of 1 yard, 59 yards, 6 yards, 60 yards, 57 yards, and 29 yards.
15: So what you're telling me is the Whippets just couldn't stop it. The Whippets just couldn't stop it.
9: No, they could not. Louisville ran the ball for 417 yards tonight on just 33 carries.
15: So what is that an average of? I'm not a math guy. What is that an average of?
9: That's way more than they should be allowing.
16: Yeah,
9: say
16: much.
9: But they had Louisville had 520 yards of offense total on just 37 plays.
15: Wow.
9: And that's amazing. But Caden Wade, Southern Miss commit quarterback for Kosciuszko, accounted for all 5 touchdowns for Kosciuszko. He had 3 passing and 2 rushing. He was 18-29 for 235 yards, 3 touchdowns, no interceptions, 2 touchdowns. I was telling the people in the bleachers that he has gotten a lot better at speed and mobility. Louisville did have 4 sacks tonight. Number one player in the state, Mitchell Turner, had 2 sacks tonight. They had a very difficult time blocking him. Louisville has they gave up 38 points, and they still have a good defense. Trey Tippett, the quarterback for Louisville, was 3 of 4 for 103 yards and 1 touchdown. And Louisville don't throw it often, but when they do, they throw a bomb. They throw it deep. He also had 71 yards rushing and a touchdown. Tonight was, The story at the game tonight was Louisville's offense and how they just could not be stopped. the Kosciuszko recovered two onside kicks tonight.
16: Wow.
9: But Louisville stopped them on both. They did not turn it into points either time. So that's why one reason why Louisville only had 37 plays is that Kosciuszko stole two possessions from them, but it didn't matter. When Jaden Jerdekin had 298 yards and six touchdowns, that was the difference in the game. He should be player of the week for the entire state. I'm not sure if I've ever seen a running back rush for six touchdowns in one game. You know, I try my best to go to a football game. I'm also a football referee. So if I'm not refereeing, I go to a game every Friday night. So I try my best to see good players and good games. And Jaden Jernigan tonight was very, very impressive. And Louisville's, I mean, they're 5-2, but they lost to John Curtis. I went to see John Curtis play North Shore from Texas in Lafayette the first week of September, and John Curtis is still a really good team.
16: Mm-hmm.
9: And they won that. They barely beat Louisville 29-22. And then I believe Louisville also lost to Starkville, who lost tonight. They're not playing as well as they were, but Louisville still got to be the top dog in 4A North. They showed it tonight by putting up 59 points. They scored. It should have been 63 because they scored eight touchdowns, but they missed two 2-point conversions and missed two extra points. So they scored. Nine touchdowns. So they should have had 63 points, but they ended up being 59 because of a few missed extra points. But Louisville, in my opinion, is still the top dog in 4A. They're still the team to beat. But like we were saying earlier, these are the two top teams of 4A North. And they should meet again the week of Thanksgiving for the semifinal North Half Championship. And that game will probably be at Louisville. But the tonight was all Louisville, 59-38. But don't give credit to Kosciuszko. They never gave up. They kept playing even when it was out of reach tonight. But great game, good game. Happy I went. Never been to Kosciuszko, Mississippi before. Like I said, I'm a Jones County guy. But good game, and congratulations to the Louisville Wildcats.
16: Yeah, what you got, Butch?
17: He was a referee, didn't he?
16: Yeah.
17: Let's pose that question to him.
16: Okay, we got a question for you. We had a referee question for you. This is perfect. I'm glad you called us, Josh. This has nothing to do with the game you were at tonight. In fact, it has something to do with a completely different game. And so this is an MAIS game. Jackson Prep was playing at Hartfield. We're getting close to halftime. Hartfield's quarterback, Ethan Elliott, punts. He's their primary punter. So he lines up in the shotgun, takes a couple of steps back, and then he gets the snap. He punts the ball, and after the ball is well out of his possession, I mean, this ball is midair, he gets absolutely pummeled, drove to the ground. No penalty, no roughing the punter call. Why was there no penalty?
9: Well, probably just a miss on the referee. Maybe he was looking. As a head ref, you're supposed to look at the punter and not where the ball is kicked. So it's probably just maybe a mishap on the referee's part, but looking at the ball and not the punter. But that would not be roughing the passer. That should be roughing the punter.
16: Right,
9: roughing
16: right.
9: the kicker.
16: Right. Well, Josh, and, thank you for calling. We're hitting a break. We appreciate you calling. Call us again, man. That was a great breakdown.
17: Yeah,
16: we appreciate having
17: that.
16: You on.
17: Thank you so much.
16: All right, guys, you're listening to the Mississippi Farm Bureau Insurance Company High School Football Scoreboard Show here on Super Talk Mississippi. 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
6: This is a Fox News alert. I'm Deborah Valentine. Hurricane Isaias making landfall near Destin, Florida. Tonight, Fox Weather's Robert Ray is there.
7: Here we go again on cue with these heavy winds coming through here in Destin and the rain as well.
6: Isaias is forecast to track north across Alabama and progress towards the Tennessee Valley. Hurricane Simon has strengthened to a Category 2 storm approaching Mexico's coast this weekend. President Trump rallying in Syracuse, New York, hinting gas prices will soon fall.
8: Remember this. As soon as the war is over, oil is tumbling down like you've never seen. It's already coming way down. We control the strait.
6: The president campaigning for Republican gubernatorial nominee Bruce Blakeman. He's vying for incumbent Democratic Governor Kathy Hochul's seat. 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
9: I'm Kelly Bennett for SuperTalk Mississippi News. A black man who spent more than 22 years in prison and was on death row before the Supreme Court threw out his conviction passed away at his home in Mississippi Wednesday. According to the Associated Press, no cause of death was given for Curtis Flowers, who was only 26 when he was arrested for fatally shooting four people inside Tardy Furniture in Winona. Prosecutors claimed he was a disgruntled former employee. Flowers was tried six times and sentenced to death during the last trial in 2010. Justice Brett Kavanaugh wrote in the High Court's decision that the removal of black prospective jurors deprived them of a fair trial. Flowers was released in December of 2019. The 1996 quadruple murder remains unsolved.
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2: Attorneys for three friends of Nolan Wells have filed several defamation lawsuits accusing social media influencers and others of making false claims about them. As for the investigation into Wells' death, two autopsies didn't give a definitive cause, but the grand jury ruled the college student's passing was consistent with drowning. Public Safety Commissioner Sean Tindall says despite the ruling, Wells' family attorney Ben Crump continues to stoke racial tensions.
3: There are people in my mind, and I think Ben Crump's one of them. I think he's an evil person, and I think he seeks to divide us.
2: He says bad actors will have to face the consequences.
3: And I think the unfortunate reality for some of them, or maybe it's fortunate reality, is that there's going to be a price to pay when these defamation suits come forward, because you've gone after three or four individuals, five or six, and you have no basis to say what you're saying, calling them murders and other things when there's just simply no evidence of that.
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9: Oh, wait a minute. 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
0: All right, you're tuned into the Mississippi Farm Bureau Insurance Company High School Football Scoreboard Show. I'm your host, Caleb, here, and we're going to wrap up this show tonight. Got Butch and Keith with me still, Jacob Harrison in the studio.

0: 601-879-4395. That's our C Spire text line if you want to be a part of the conversation as we get ready to close out the show. And this show is brought to you in part by Mississippi College and Career Savings. That's administered by the State Treasurer's Office. 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All right, I'm going to read this text because we got a wonderful text on our text line. And I love this story about Pontotoc with a big win over a West Point team that has struggled this year, but big win nonetheless. Okay, Pontotoc is on its third-string quarterback. The quarterback is Nolan Ashley, who started at Faulkner last year. This was his first 5A start, and it was against West Point. Led that offense to 23 points while also scoring two rushing touchdowns. What a night to be a Warrior is what this texter said. Texter, thank you so much for texting us in. That's a beautiful, cool thing. Third-string quarterback. Didn't matter that he's playing against a historic juggernaut in Mississippi. Hey, I watched a backup quarterback carve up Arkansas last year and then end up becoming the face of college football, a guy named Trinidad Chambliss. So you never know.
1: That's right.
0: You never know what you got on your bench. Keith, what you got for me score-wise?
1: Well, it's a couple ones. That's a team we hadn't mentioned a whole lot this year, but Natchez, they're still undefeated. The Bulldogs won 53-30 over North Pike tonight.
0: Mm-hmm.
1: Let me see, North Panola 34, Cahoma County 8. Let's see, Pass Christiane 42, Forest County AHS 7. So, let's see, Lumberton beat Richmond tonight 40-28. Myrtle 41, Strayhorn 6. Moss Point 14, Bay High 9. East Marion 60-7 over North Forest. Picayune got by Pascagoula tonight 38-23. Puckett 10-0 shut out over Lake. They bounced back after that.
0: And that Picayune game was last night. That was a good one. And then Picayune needed that to get right.
1: Tunica Rosa Fort 72. Bahia 0. Sebastopol.
0: Sebastopol.
1: Can't even read my writing here. 36-6 over McAdams. Simmons 30. South Delta 14. South Pike 25. Lawrence County 14. Stringer 26, Wayne Academy 21, Tylertown 18, St. Stanislaus 13. Let's see, that was Wayne County got a bounce back and win 47-28 over Stone. West Harrison 20, Harrison Central 12, West Jones 22, George County 16, West Lauderdale 21, Newton County. I think that was actually 20-17, and then West Marion 47, St. Patrick 29. Those were all from last night.
0: And we got a text in. Tunica Academy with a 38-16 win over Calhoun. Tunica Academy remains 8-0 with two conference games left in the regular season. Team that we might be overlooking, Butch.
2: Well, all your undefeated teams are on the 8-man bracket.
0: Yeah, Christ Covenant.
2: Christ Covenant.
0: Go Warriors.
2: That's right.
0: And I got an invite to go out to their game next week. I might have to take you up on that, Texter, go out to my old stomping grounds at Christ Covenant. Up the street here off Pear Orchard.
2: Right across the street from where we are, yeah.
0: Might have to do that.
2: All right. You want me to finish up the MAIS?
0: Yeah, give me a recap on the MAIS, and then let's talk about the playoff structure because
2: we got a little clarity on the playoff picture.
0: Thanks to our friend Ross Haley.
2: Yeah, well, we're not Ross, also Scott Griffin.
0: And Scott. Thank you, Scott.
2: Doing a little ciphering and figuring for us.
0: Yeah.
2: All right, Tri-County 41, Kirk Academy nothing, Park Lane 42, Oak Forest nothing, Jackson Prep 31, Hartfield 19, JA 34, Magnolia Heights nothing, Leak Academy 34, Lamar nothing, Pillow Academy 24, Washington 20. Great ball game tonight. Up on Highway 82.
0: And that Washington team had been playing well. Pillow has been strong this year.
2: Yes, they have. Pillow's really getting this thing going in their favor. Washington took on Tri-County last week, and Tri-County just much better.
0: So,
2: all right. Benton Academy 42, Porter's Chapel nothing, Winona Christian 37. That's a team that's doing very well this year. 37-13, the final over Winston Academy. Lee, Arkansas, 64. Marvell, Arkansas, 42.
0: 100 points.
2: That's right. Central Hines, 42. West Memphis Christian School, 18. Tensaw, 20. Heritage Christian, 6. Tensaw is in Louisiana.
0: And Heritage has really struggled this year.
2: Yes, they have. That's Heritage Christian now. Yeah. It's a different school.
0: Heritage.
2: Not the Columbus Heritage. All right. Stringer, 26. Wayne, 21. East Rankin, 26. French Camp, 21. Capaya Academy 33, Silliman 7, River Oaks 56, Prairie View 20, Starville Academy 54, Heritage out of Columbus 23, Bio 29, Riverfield 16.

0: Now, Hartfield, you're in. However, if you lose your next three and Park Lane beats MRA, Hartfield will then go down to Division Two.
1: Yeah.
0: But they're still in the playoffs.
1: Right.
0: So you're in.
1: They're in the playoffs regardless.
0: Yeah, they're there. So that's where it stands right now. If 4A Division Two today, it would be Park Lane, Mag Heights, Pillow, Copiah, and then the next four teams. All of that can change. So we're
1: keeping an eye on JA MRA next week.
0: That's huge.
1: Because JA can leapfrog, because JA did lose the head-to-head to Prep, though MRA has gotten wins over Prep and Hartfield. So if MRA wins,
0: that's right.
1: There's no disputing that MRA is the top dog. If JA wins, that throws a little bit of a wrench in things. Now, Hartfield has lost to all of them.
0: Yes.
1: So Hartfield can't – the highest Hartfield can be in the top division of 4A would be number four.
0: That's right.
1: So Hartfield could either stay at number four or drop down.
0: Drop down to Division Two, but they got to lose their next three games.
1: Well,
0: and Parkland's got to beat MRA.
1: This
0: for
1: is
0: that
1: a
0: to happen.
1: Truth serum here, and I know my Hartfield friends might not like hearing me say this. Hartfield's best bet to win a state championship would probably be to go down to Division Two. Yep. However, they played well against Jackson Prep tonight and proved that hey, if we just do a couple of things right, we're right there at the precipice. Because I do think there's more parity at the top of MAIS this year than we've seen. Like last year, that JA team was just so loaded. I know Hartfield had Braylon Womack and had some talent on that team. JA had a roster that no one could compete with. Yeah. And we've seen years where MRA had that roster, where Prep had that roster. Mm-hmm. This year, there really isn't a roster that's just dynamically better than another. So if Hartfield gets its act together, they can compete. But right now, it looks like it's MRA as the top dog, and then Jackson Prep and JA kind of playing right behind them.
0: Well, let's share a little kudo here. Early in the year, Hartfield and MRA was a very good football game.
1: It was.
0: For the first half. MRA made some adjustments, figured out Hartfield's weakness.
1: Yeah.
0: Last week.
1: Coach Davis.
0: Last week, Jackson Prep figured out a weakness on JA.
1: Yeah.
0: Exploited.
1: Make them throw the ball.
0: And won it.
1: Well, what do you think MRA is going to do next week?
0: Well, they've had 2 weeks to get ready for them. So I don't know what to expect from that one. MRA beat them in the regular season last year.
1: But JA can run that football, too. So if MRA makes them throw the ball, then that could pose some challenges for JA. But still,
0: it's going to be a battle.
1: That's still a tough JA team.
0: Yeah, they're playing that one in Madison, I think.
1: Yeah.
0: That's
1: going to be one to keep an eye on.
0: Yeah, so if you're going to be around Madison, stay off Oak Camp in St. Augustine next Friday.
1: That won't be the traffic there. Yeah, Madison police will be having to do some traffic there. I think I'm smelling something. You smelling something, Butch?
0: Yeah, burned
1: toast. It smells like some McNuggets.
2: I guess that's been
0: I haven't fared very well this year.
1: And that, nor have I.
2: I guess that was the storm blowing in.
1: the storm wind. Brought... The McDonald's are still open because we got all our right. McNuggets.
2: All right, now you're off your honeymoon, Caleb, so we're coming for you this evening.
1: Oh, no.
2: All right, let's start
0: did
2: it
0: good
2: up.
0: Last week. So.
1: Yeah, Will told me. He was bragging about it this week.
2: All right, Caleb, we got some undefeated teams left, barely.
1: We've
2: gotten almost halfway during the season. So I'm only going to make you go just down through 5A, from 7A down to 5A. All right, now there are two teams that are undefeated in 7A that's left.
1: Tupelo, D'Iberville.
2: All right. All right, what about in 6A?
1: All right, Brookhaven.
2: 6A.
1: Oh, Brookhaven, 5A. Okay, hold on. Warren Central. Warren Central's one of them. 6A. It can't. Ooh. How many are undefeated in 6A?
2: Two more.
1: Okay, hold on. I gotta think of my undefeateds. So I got Warren Central.
2: One of the Gators. I want to help you out a little bit.
1: Yeah, Lake Cormorant. Yeah, Lake Cormorant's undefeated. That's right.
2: The other one of the Tigers are coming into the night.
1: Winona's not 6A.
2: Madison County. Probably the only undefeated team in Madison County.
0: Canton High School. Yeah.
1: Oh,
2: but again, it's phone a friend, so Butch helped you out. So.
1: I didn't think. What did I say Canton. 2 weeks ago? Keith Canton is just sliding under the radar. You're right. Okay, so we got 6A.
2: All right, now you're down to 5A.
1: All right, Brookhaven. I knew that was Brookhaven. How many more have we got in 5A? We got one more. Hey, 5A. Who's undefeated in 5A?
2: I just mentioned them just a little bit earlier. Remember the saying I told you, pay attention, it's free.
1: That's true.
2: I just told you just a little earlier. I just read their score.
1: Oh.

0: Dadgummit. Yeah, and I know who it is. It's on the tip of my tongue.
1: The Bluffs.
0: Yeah, who do I got? Yeah, Natchez. That's right.
1: All right, now we're going to kind of do it. Let's see. We're probably not paying attention to these teams. They don't want this attention. These are winless teams. Let's see, Butch. I'm just going to see if you can name three or four of these. And then may I ask, who hadn't won a game this year coming into the night?
2: Well, I talked about it last week, and I forgot that quick. It was
0: So I can say West Point on MHSAA side.
2: St. Joe and Madison has not won a game yet.
0: Yeah.
2: They're struggling. Yeah. There's more? Okay.
1: Coming into the night, there were actually six.
2: What about Greenville Christian? Have they won a game?
0: Yeah, no, they haven't.
1: We talked about them.
0: Because that was Kirk Academy's only win this year.
2: Yep.
1: One more.
2: Well, I was going to say Kirk.
1: Directional school in the north. We talked about them.
2: Oh, let's see here.
0: West Memphis.
2: West Memphis.
1: The other direction.
2: Won. All right, east. Well, east. No, it's not East Rankin. They won something.
0: They won tonight.
2: They won tonight.
1: No, I just did. Okay. You're paying attention.
2: I'll take the day.
1: The direction. Let's go north. We mentioned that school a couple of weeks ago, and that was one of the McNuggets.
2: Oh, let's see. North. The school.
0: North Delta?
2: North Delta.
1: And what's the other north in the MAIS?
2: North Sunflower.
3: North Sunflower.
1: Okay.
2: Sunflower. Give
0: him a thumbs up this time, Jacob.
2: Yeah. Sunflower.
1: Right.
2: Okay.
1: All right, Butch, let's see. Let's redeem yourself here. Just a couple of mascots here for me. What is Deer Creek's mascot?
0: Should be the deer. The Bucks.
2: I don't know.
1: Basketball, what is Steph Curry's team?
0: The Warriors.
1: Okay, give him a thumbs up. Yeah. I assisted him on that one. All right, I'll give you one more, Butch. I like looking at these MAIS mascots. It's pretty cool. What about Winona Christian?
2: Stars.
1: All right, Butch is the star of the show. All right, let's go, Caleb. Let's see. Winless teams in the public schools. There's only one in Class 7A, North Mississippi.
0: Who's...
1: And they won a state championship. I'll give you a hint. Who's the linebacker? N'Kobe Dean. He played at that high school.
0: Oh, Hernando? No, Horn Lake. Dang, I didn't realize Horn Lake was undefeated. Horn Lake, that's right.
1: Okay.
0: Yeah, got him a nice truck and some cash that day when he signed with Georgia.
1: We giving out some love to these teams that hadn't won a game. Give me two more. Caleb, let's see.
0: West Point.
1: You should know that one.
0: Yeah.
1: We talked about it. One that's a power that's in South Mississippi. They have won so many championships, but this year they're struggling.
0: Ocean Springs?
2: No,
0: they've won. Hold on. South Mississippi.
1: The Tartars.
0: Oh, Taylorsville. That's right. Yeah. It's unusual to see Taylorsville struggling.
1: All right, now... Tonight, we'll finish it up with this question. You had, but I only want one of these matchups. You had three matchups that I saw reading out scores where it was the same mascot going against each other.
0: We had Noxubee County and Winona.
1: The Tigers. Got two more. Give me the Bulldogs. There were two Bulldogs. There are more Bulldogs, but one set.
0: Brandon didn't play tonight. Oh, Van Cleve.
1: Oh. Give a thumbs down there.
0: Yeah.
1: Bay Springs and Enterprise.
0: Yeah.
1: All right. This is an easy one. Layup. Rangers.
0: Oh, no. Who did Richland play?
1: Richland's one.
2: Richland's one of them.
1: The other one starts with R2. The other schools are
0: not
1: Rangers.
0: Not Raleigh. Not. Dang.
1: Everybody loves...
0: Raymond. Richland Raymond.
1: All right, Caleb. I guess since you're a married man now, I'm going to give you a little slack. I'm in the same boat as you, you know, so congratulations to you.
2: Doesn't have to think
1: we'll
2: for
1: end it here.
2: Anymore.
1: You're not finished. You just started.
2: Yeah.
1: All right, so let's see. Today is October the 9th,
0: yep.
1: 2026. We'll end it. That's the final Keith McNugget for today's date. And Like I said, we didn't bring you a cake like we did Will, but maybe by the end of the season we'll get you a cake.
0: I should have brought y'all some. I still have some wedding cake left over. I should have brought some of y'all tonight.
2: Yeah, well.
0: All right, top tens. What are we looking like? Butch, we'll start MAIS. What are we looking like?
2: Yeah, I labored with this.
0: We got to be quick because we're about to bump out quickly.
2: Well, I gave Jackson Prep the number one spot last week. I'm moving MRA up to number one.
0: Yeah.
2: Head-to-head against the Prep. All right. MRA, Jackson Prep, JA, Park Lane, Tri-County, Capaya, Mag Heights, Pillow, Canton Academy working their way in, and Winona Christian at number 10.
0: Good list. Keith?
1: All right, Oxford back at number 10. Lake Cormant at 9. Pedal drops down number 8 after their narrow loss. Mm-hmm. Oak Grove at 7. Brookhaven at 6. Brandon at 5. Gulfport at number 4. D'Iberville 3. Warren Central number 2 in Tupelo. Still number one ranked team in Mississippi.
0: I don't think that's going to change anytime soon either. All right, guys. That's been the Mississippi Farm Bureau Insurance Company High School Football Scoreboard Show. Thank you all so much for tuning in. 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We'll be back again next week. So hop back on 10 o'clock next Friday. Don't go anywhere. All right. 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
1: This is Fox on Health. It's important for young people, especially in adolescence, to build healthy relationships with their peers. Experts say a life without those positive connections can expose them to potential mental health challenges. The World Health Organization defines adolescence as the phase of life between childhood and adulthood, from ages 10 to 19, calling it a unique stage of human development and an important time for laying the foundations of good health. Hannah Schachter, an associate professor of psychology at Wayne State University, says relationships are a key part of an adolescent's well-being, and those with positive friendships tend to show lower risk for things like depression, even physical health symptoms or academic difficulties, both in the short term and sometimes even into adulthood. She also says one potential positive from social media is that it's another way for young people to interact and build connections. For more health news, go to foxnewshealth.com. I'm Lisa Brady with Fox on Health.
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1: We need to check in with our guru, our entertainment guru, Matt Wolf. 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
2: Yeah, still in hiding from that Yankees loss this week, but we won't talk about that.
1: Yankees loss. What about you going to the AC/DC concert last weekend?
2: That was one of the most amazing experiences. You know, there's a little bit of an eye roll, you know, like, okay, AC/DC, you know, how many more times are we going to, you know, see these guys and everything? But they put on, dude, when I tell you, a rock show. And when I look around at the audience at MetLife Stadium, the thing that I noticed the most was entirely different generations of people coming out to see this, from kids with their, you know, safety headphones on to, you know, some pretty senior folk there, myself included. But everybody was just having a good time. People were just smiling ear to ear. And the energy that Brian Johnson put out, you know, this guy just turned, he's almost 80 years old, dude. He's almost 80 years old and he's up on stage killing it like that. I'm like, I have no excuses. I've got nothing.
1: Here's my question for you. Did you take the train there? Did you drive there? How'd you get there?
2: I was, McGraw, I was an idiot. I decided to drive. And if you know anything about driving around these parts, is that if you're leaving from any place east of Manhattan in order to get to MetLife, whether it's for a Giants game or a concert or a Jet game, whatever, you have to leave at least a day in advance. You know what I'm saying? Like, my wife and I, we left at 1 o'clock, okay? We didn't get there until, like, an hour before the Foo Fighters went on at, like, 6 o'clock, all because there was some wingnut on the George Washington Bridge that pulled over and decided to get a flat. You know what I'm saying? It's backed up for miles. I'm like, there's got to be a better way. There just has to be. Well, and even public transportation isn't great, but you know what? I would have suffered less if I just took the train.
1: You take the train through the Frank Lautenberg train station somewhere in Jersey, and it takes you right to MetLife. So
2: yeah, and you get off at the wrong stop. Next thing you know, it's like when you get off at the Vince Lombardi service area. You know, if you take the wrong turn, you're going to wind up in Philly.
1: Holy mackerel. Matt Wolf, good man. What's Steven Spielberg doing?
2: Yeah, so big announcement. Steven Spielberg is coming back to the Transformers movie franchise, which he oversaw in the 2000s with director Michael Bay. Big announcement this week in that Paramount is going to start rebooting the live-action Transformer movie series, which, if you remember, I think there were like 7 films in that thing, and they made a lot of money. I mean, to be frank, a lot of them got pretty silly toward the end. And I think when this reboot comes around, I think they're going to look at things maybe

0: a little bit differently. Michael Bay, who's the master of all things huge when it comes to like big explosions and action films, he's going to be coming back for this. But what I think is interesting here, there's two things to look at. This is a very, very big deal in the sense for the newly launched Skydance company, which now has gobbled up Paramount as one of the many movie companies out there. You know, don't forget, you and I have been talking about this for weeks. You know, these IPs are super important. And because of the agreement with all the state's attorney generals, you know, this company has to start making money, and they have to start making it soon. You know what I mean? Otherwise, they're going to have to, you know, start paying things off here in a big way. So this is a very important thing for them. That's number one. Number two, who do you cast as the voice of Optimus Prime from here on out? The great Peter Cullen, who voiced that character going all the way back in the day into the 80s from the animated shows right up until the current iterations of the character, you know, and he had that really distinctive voice. You know, what do you do about that? Do you AI the guy, or do you get somebody fresh, somebody new that can pay homage to his voice without it sounding like a knockoff? It's a pretty fascinating story in Hollywood right now.
1: Yeah, it's a good point, but you're right. Skydance has got to make money, and they got to make money fast. So let's go back to the well and do Transformers. And they're supposed to be doing another Batman, right?
0: Yeah, you know, this has been... It's been a wild thing with this. The Batman Part 2, you know, now this is with Robert Pattinson's version of The Dark Knight. And we had a pretty successful film, if you don't remember, a couple of years back. But it seems like a while ago, right? And this thing has been in development for a while. They finally get it underway with Scarlett Johansson starring too, along with Sebastian Stan. Colin Farrell's coming back as the Penguin. There's all sorts of speculation now that the villain might be Two-Face, being played by Sebastian Stan, all of this, and it was delayed, you know, because of script problems, this and that. It was supposed to have been out already. And now director Matt Reeves, Warner Brothers, also part of the new Skydance, Warner Brothers now says that the movie is delayed again because Matt Reeves has to address a personal matter with his family. Now, we've seen this before in Hollywood where directors have to take a pause or whatever, you know, to address personal issues. No matter what, everything else is off the table. You got to take care of your family. It happened with Zack Snyder, you know, when he was doing some of his Justice League films with the DC Universe. But again, this is a major IP for the new Skydance, okay? Because again, Warner Brothers is also under the banner of this new company. So a lot is riding on this thing. And now it's supposed to still be coming out in February of, what is it here? Yeah, February of 2028. That seems like a long time from now, all right? They better not delay this thing again.
1: Yeah, no, you're right, because the wolves are at the doors. The bankers,
0: wow.
1: The bankers want their money, and once you start talking script problems, that's not a good sign.
0: You're not kidding. You're not kidding. The script is fine. They finally got things together, and this thing has been filming. You know, they have the footage. Everything is pretty much, you know, I heard last it's like 80% done. But then, of course, as you know, you got to do all that work in post. There's assembling. Then comes the marketing and everything else, and it's a big deal to put out a movie like this.
1: Yeah. Matt Wolf, what happened to Digger? John Goodman, Tom Cruise, Iñárritu directing. This should have been a grand slam.
0: We talked about this last week. It should have been, but I told you a lot of these reviews were coming out, and they just were not great, you know? And again, you and I have lamented about Tom Cruise. You know, he is all about cinema, right? He is all about making the big movies. He wants you to get back to the movie theaters, get your asses in the seat, start paying the money, go for the shared experience and everything like that. And he's not always about opening weekend. He's more about the art of the thing, right? This movie was a big creative swing for Tom Cruise. And some people saw this thing as genius. Other people, they found it, you know, to be flat out bad. And I think what you have to look here is, again, something that you have talked about till the cows come home. You have to know your audience. You have to have content that connects. And this film was a big satire, right? Satire can be a really funny thing, but it can also be tough. It's one of those things where you get to the plate, you know, you can swing and hit a home run, but it's very easy for a strikeout, okay? And a lot of people kind of felt alienated a little bit here because this is Tom Cruise. You know, this is Mission Impossible Tom Cruise. This is Top Gun Tom Cruise. This is Days of Thunder. There's nothing wrong with an artist stepping out of their lane and trying new things, no matter how old you are, right? And I think what

0: that, you know, you take a chance. Plus, this thing, dude, it had a huge budget. This thing was like $180 million to produce. They spent $100 million in marketing. And again, it only brought in $8 million domestically. It was the biggest flop of Tom's career.
1: Mm. Also a Warner Brothers Paramount Skydance.
0: And there you go. And you know what the other thing is, and I don't want to give too much away about the movie, but there is a big, big plot twist that happens in this thing. And I think it happens early enough in the movie where audiences were like, what? It's not something like The Usual Suspects where the big payoff comes at the very end. It was nothing like that. So I think that threw people too. And there's also a lot of commentary in this movie on faith, religious faith. Mm-hmm. And that can feel, I guess, heavy-handed at times. Mm-hmm. You know, if there's one thing, as you know, that they teach us in broadcasting is, you know, tread lightly when it comes to talking about people's faith, no matter what, because that might turn a lot of people off. So I think all of these things just kind of fed into the whole thing. And I think a lot of people are just going to wait for this thing to come on streaming and see where it goes.
1: Nobody backs My Dirty Dancing into a corner. Dirty Dancing coming to Broadway?
0: Dude, here's the thing, man. You know, all of these IPs have done so well on Broadway. The Lost Boys, you also had things like Beetlejuice. So many Stranger Things, you know, they're re-mining these properties into really successful Broadway shows. And Dirty Dancing has been out there for a little while, you know, sort of testing it out in different cities and everything. And people are loving it. And it finally has the green light to come to Broadway starting next year. Now, and it's just, and, you know, obviously, again, marketing, synergy, somebody sat back and said, you know what? The 40th anniversary of the Patrick Swayze classic is coming up next year. Let's get it out there in time. And again, dude, nostalgia is a powerful drug. I saw that movie recently, and I'm just like, first of all, I can't believe how young everybody was. R.I.P. Patrick Swayze. But, you know, what a great movie with the climax and the end and all of that. And, you know, there was a lot of nostalgia in that movie. I remember when my aunt was alive, my great aunt was alive, she was just like, I remember going to the Catskills and all of those places, you know, the resort areas. It was a very, very big thing. Now, how that's going to translate to younger audiences 40 years later remains to be seen.
1: Well, I think the best role in that Dirty Dancing movie was Lenny from Law & Order, Jerry Orbach.
0: Yes, the great Jerry Orbach. How great was he? My grandfather loved Jerry Orbach, so I have a soft spot when I see old episodes of Law & Order and I see Jerry, you know, as Big Daddy Houseman in there. And yeah, it was a great film, and I think it's a smart move to capitalize on this for the 40th anniversary next year.
1: Well, and you know this, on Broadway, somewhere in Broadway, there's the Jerry Orbach Theater.
0: Yes, exactly. Yeah. Look at you, you theater head, you. You know, and there's going to be the usual harumph harumph from the, the theater purists, you know, who want to see more original pieces. And you know what? That's fine. That's what makes Broadway work right now, is that you have the best of both worlds. Plus, you know what? These theater owners, they have to put, again, bodies in the theater. They have to sell out. You know, there's a reason why Stranger Things was almost sold out every single day because of its run and its popularity. You know, you can still, you know, it's still tough to get a ticket for Hamilton.
1: Yeah.
0: But, you know, that money only goes so far, and they have to keep reinventing. They have to keep coming up with new ideas because, again, it's a matter of economics, too. People are a little strapped for cash right now. Like, if I'm going to spend $120 on a ticket to see Time of My Life at the end, and, you know, baby gets lifted up and everything, it better be a good lift-up.
1: Yeah, it's a great point. It also costs millions of dollars to get something to Broadway, and so they got to recoup that.
0: It's insane. It's insane. How many shows a day, and then the matinees on the weekend, and you get one day off? I mean, I give all the credit in the world, not just to the actors, but to the stagehands, the writers and everything. That is a tough business to be in, as you know, and we need successes in it to continue.
1: Yeah, you know, speaking of Broadway, I read last week, I think, that they're bringing back the old radio show on stage of It's a Wonderful Life. So they're gonna,
0: oh, you're kidding.
1: Yeah, they're going to bring It's a Wonderful Life back, but it's going to be a radio show. So you'll go to a Broadway theater
0: wow.
1: to watch the radio show of It's a Wonderful Life.
0: are they going to talk like really old timey like this, you know, sort of like, and coming up in Bedford Falls.
1: I would go see that. I would love to go to New York and see the Broadway play of It's a Wonderful Life.
0: Narrated by Walter Winchell. I would absolutely see that because, again, it's about nostalgia. And when you consider our business with radio, you know, I think in many ways you're starting to see a little bit of a turn, whether it's curiosity, nostalgia, or whatever, back to the old ways, right? Back to, you know, vinyl records, say, for example, or CDs. Remember CDs? All of a sudden CDs are selling again like hotcakes with the kiddos and everything. So I think when you take nostalgia, you combine it with something that's original, like, you know, bringing something like that back in a forum, and again, a shared experience, you might have a hit on your hands.
1: Yeah, no. All right, real quick. Well, we have just enough time for one more. What's this series called, The Land? What's this about?
0: Yeah, we got to talk about this for a second, and also RIP to the great Mike Ditka, who, of course, passed away today. One of the greats in NFL coaching history and just a great guy. You know what? Look up some of his quotes on life and everything. They're pretty meaningful, and they're also pretty darn funny, too, as you know. So, yeah, this announcement kind of, you know, comes along with this. Now, Dan Fogelman, he is the guy behind This Is Us. He's the guy behind Paradise on Hulu. Two very hugely successful shows. And this has been in development for a while. And now this show called The Land is going to be based on the Cleveland Browns, Cleveland. And it's going to be about a fictional coach played by Christopher Maloney. And, you know, it's all about the ins and outs of running an NFL team, you know, personally, family-wise, on and off the gridiron. It's going to be debuting, shockingly, right? Talk about marketing and synergy again. This is going to debut right after the Super Bowl. So it's it looks like a very cool thing. And if anybody can pull off the role as coach, it's Christopher Maloney for sure.
1: Mandy Moore, Bridget Moynihan, William H. Macy, Omar Epps. Looks like they got a star-studded cast for this thing.
0: Yeah, and again, Mandy Moore was a big part of This Is Us, produced by Dan Fogelman. And, you know, if it follows the same kind of beats, like if you've watched This Is Us and also Paradise on Hulu, dude, I don't know if you've gotten a chance to watch that yet, but do yourself a favor. Watch the first couple of seasons. It is just compelling television. The writing is so great. And I think if they take that same, you know, kind of vibe to this new show, The Land, I think Fogelman's going to have another hit on his hands.
1: Matt Wolf has got his AC/DC t-shirt from last week. It's hanging up in the closet, all ready to go, part of his concert
0: Horns
1: t-shirt.
0: Up, baby. And you know what? This is the other thing, too. Really super quick about the AC/DC concert. One other thing I've also realized, too, is that, you know, merchandise is merchandise, right? You get the t-shirt and everything like that, but all throughout MetLife Stadium, everybody had these light-up devil horns. So when the lights went out, the entire stadium was just, you know, blinking like crazy stuff with all of these light-up horns for AC/DC. I'm like, where are we? 20 years ago, no one would even dreamed of something like this. That's not cool. Well, apparently, it's really cool now.
1: That is Matt Wolf. He's with us every Friday. Matt, thanks for checking in. As always, have a good weekend. As always, you're the best. Thanks, man.
0: You as well, brother. Have a good weekend. We'll talk to you next week.
1: America at Night, back in a moment.
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10: That's going to do it for hour number two, and Matt Wolf touched on it. The sad news tonight came out earlier today that Mike Ditka, the famous coach of the Chicago Bears, the famous tight end of the Chicago Bears, the coach known as Da Coach, passes away at the age of 86, one of the toughest football players you will ever come by. And you know what's interesting is the death was announced by the family through Jared Payton, the son of the former Bears running back Walter Payton. No other details were provided at the time, but Mike Ditka, one of the greats. As a matter of fact, one of the last NFL games I went to with the Rams in St. Louis, they were playing the Bears, and people in the stands, Chicago Bears fans, went to the game dressed up as Mike Ditka. They had the sweater, they had the pants, they had the shirt, they had the vest. They were walking around with a clipboard, and it was just quite hysterical. And that's how much the man meant to Bears fans. So without further ado, we say job well done, Mike Ditka. And we say a little prayer for the sad news that Mike Ditka passes away at the age of 86. Our producer tonight is Alex Hinton. Our engineer tonight is Richard Good. I'm McGraw Millhaven, and this is America at Night on Westwood One.
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1: 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According to experts, you can start by changing the way you drive and making sure that your tires are properly inflated. The U.S. Department of Energy says properly inflated tires can improve gas mileage by about 3% and avoid rapid acceleration and braking.

0: 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That includes not switching off your automatic start-stop ignition if you have it. You can improve efficiency by making sure you're not using roof racks or bike racks when you don't need them, and eliminate unnecessary weight you might be dragging around in your trunk or truck bed. And you can also save by carpooling with others. Also, try to be mindful about combining errands so you're not making unnecessary trips. You can also use apps like Gas Buddy, Waze, and AAA to find cheaper gas at nearby stations. Saving you money, Hillary Barsky, Fox News.
1: I'm Chad Pergram with the Speaker's Lobby. Congress will not address AI until after the midterms, and perhaps well after that, if at all. The House of Representatives adjourned early last week until November. That means no action on AI anytime soon. Maybe next year. Independent Vermont Senator Bernie Sanders recently convened a bipartisan bicameral briefing with AI experts, among them Jeffrey Hinton. He is a Nobel laureate and is sometimes called the godfather of AI. Hinton characterized rogue actions by AI agents as a mini Chernobyl. That refers to the nuclear plant meltdown in the former Soviet Union in 1986. When pressed how long Congress has to act on AI, Hinton said months, maybe a year. The issue is that AI is learning and growing. Its knowledge compounds on itself. GOP Louisiana Senator John Kennedy tried to get the Senate to approve an emergency AI kill switch bill, but fellow Republican Rand Paul of Kentucky blocked Kennedy on the floor. Paul says a kill switch could impede AI innovation. With the Speaker's Lobby, Chad Pergram, Fox News.
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0: Broadcasting live from the confines of an abandoned radio station in the secluded apartment building of high strangeness. From the foothills of the beautiful Colorado Rockies, it's time for full disclosure of the topics they told us were off limits. Well, hello there. I'm Connie Willis. This is Coast to Coast AM. Tonight, one Beatles birthday, my birthday, your birthday, Columbus Day weekend, an anniversary, helping a fellow coaster, and open lines. So go ahead, find out. Join me for another interesting evening of conversation, much needed education, and the chance that we might get a little closer to the truth of what lurks amongst us and what is beyond. I'm Connie Willis, and this is Coast to Coast AM.
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Hey there, it's Coast to Coast AM. Connie Willis here with you. How are you? Hope you enjoy an evening with us tonight. Should be a lot of fun. Before we begin, I have a couple of very special dates I want to share with you. October 14th, that marks my 12-year anniversary as a weekend host here on the iconic Coast to Coast AM syndicated overnight radio show. The most iconic. So I'm excited about that and so happy to be here. 12 years, almost. It'll be on the 14th, but still, I'm very excited and thankful to be here. I will not be on the air that particular night, but I'll certainly be celebrating 12 years with all of you and all the nice emails and messages from all of you. What a ride it has been. What a privilege. And I will be back with you on Halloween night. So not just all night tonight, but Halloween night, October 31st. You know, we got to do Willis Ween together, right? So please mark that down. And you can always keep up with me, my shows, and everything else I'm exploring at ConnieWillis.com. Now, tonight, October 9th, John Lennon was born on this date in 1940, which means this would have been his 86th birthday. So we know the songs, we know the photographs, we know the rebel, the dreamer, and the legend. But who was John Lennon when the concert ended, the cameras disappeared, and thousands of screaming fans finally went silent? Well, my guest tonight has spent years trying to recover all of these moments, and he's done a fantastic job. Chuck Gunderson, an independent historian and the author of the critically acclaimed two-volume work, Some Fun Tonight, The Backstage Story of How the Beatles Rocked America. And that's it's another one of those big ones out there, 618-page collection. It weighs 13 freaking pounds. You can work out with it, and it documents all 67 Beatles concerts across their historic North American tours of 64, 65, 66. Oh, my goodness. I wasn't a sparkle in my daddy's eyes yet, and then I was born, and then I was one. So there you go. A long time ago, right? 64, 65, 66. Now, Chuck holds both bachelor's and master's degrees in history, and his research has contributed to many, many Beatles projects, including Ron Howard's documentary, 8 Days a Week. So we want to welcome Chuck back to Coast to Coast AM.

0: his birthday today
1: How
0: that
1: cool is
0: he
1: that?
0: had with Yoko Ono.
1: Yeah.
0: He's 51 today, so we have two special
1: Well,
0: birthdays today. So happy birthday, Sean, if you're listening, and a very special happy birthday to John, looking above us all. Quite the man. We'll get into his life, his legacy, what he was, and just the important force in human history that he was as well.
1: I think he was 35 when his son was born on the same day.
0: Yes, he
1: That's just
0: was. Yeah,
1: amazing.
0: John was 35, and Sean is celebrating his 51st today, I believe.
1: And what's Sean up to? Do you ever keep up with him by chance?
0: Sean is very active. I don't keep up with him, but I know he's very active in the music scene in New York. He actually just had a baby himself, his very first. So John would be a grandfather now.
1: Oh my.
0: And he would have
1: Oh
0: been a
1: my.
0: great granddad, I'm sure he would, with that
1: What
0: quick
1: would
0: wit
1: he
0: of
1: be
0: his.
1: doing? What would he be doing right now if he were alive? What do you think? You think
0: He
1: he'd
0: would
1: still
0: be
1: be
0: doing a
1: writing?
0: lot. John was not one to sit on the sidelines and watch the wheels go by, as he mentioned in one of his songs, "Watch
1: I
0: the
1: think
0: wheels
1: I've
0: go
1: heard that
0: or whatever."
1: somewhere.
0: Yeah, exactly. I think he'd be very active. I think he would still be involved with music. I think he would be involved with the other surviving Beatles, both Paul and Ringo. And I think he'd be living a really great life, looking back at a legacy, but kind of looking forward as well, and still trying to solve some of life's biggest mysteries, as well as what's currently going on in the political landscape. He'd probably be right there with all of us fighting for something.
1: He was always an advocate of something, right? I guess really basically peace, just in general.
0: If you really boil down the music of the Beatles, both during their time as a group and as individual performers and musicians, their music was simply about love and peace. So much of it was about that. Sure, there were other songs that tackled other issues, but the overarching message in their music is love and peace. And Ringo Starr today, whenever you have an interview with them, anything from Ringo, he is always going to say it's about love and peace.
1: I went to one concert with Paul McCartney when Linda was still alive, and she was up there on the stage, and the entire time, I'm serious, the entire time she had a peace sign up with her hands, her fingers, and she just pushed it forward and back, the entire show, all about that peace and love, showing that.
0: On another night, the Paul and Linda story is a really good story as well. Just their marriage, their times that they had together. Someone that was a very novice musician, I believe Paul just went over to the piano one day and showed her the middle C on the piano and said, "You got to join the band," when he formed Wings. And she was the first member of Wings. So, an
1: I
0: equally
1: love.
0: great story, an equally great force of nature, Paul McCartney.
1: Absolutely. Oh, absolutely. But now, Paul and John, were they really good close friends, or were they just more of co-workers, or because it seemed like, at least as a fan growing up, it seemed like they were two different people that worked together well.
0: They're
1: Or
0: very
1: were they
0: interesting
1: different?
0: souls. They came together as teenagers, and really, both of them had extreme tragedies in their life, both losing their mothers in their teenhood. And that really bonded them. So, John and Paul were like, peanut butter and jelly, coffee and donuts. I mean, they just went together so well, and they played off of each other. They were musical geniuses. They were doing so much during the life of the Beatles. We have to remember that the Beatles were only together for just over 10 years. And, they're creating two albums a year, sometimes three. They're writing 20, 30, 40 songs in a year. They're touring, they're doing movies, they're doing interviews.

0: they're writing these songs that we still sing and we know the words, 60 years later, and
1: That's
0: they
1: amazing.
0: sound very fresh, even if they were released today.
1: What do you think that's about? Do you think just once in a while a band, I mean, because we see single artists along the way that happen too, but do you just think just once in a while there's just somebody that comes along that just stands above everybody? And they're one of those people, like you said, you can still play their music today. And it's not where you go, oh no, I don't want to hear that one again. You know, you want to hear it and you sing it and you know the words and everybody joins in.
0: They're still in the news today. As a matter of fact, they just released a whole new big box set on one of their most famous albums, Rubber Soul, and it's climbing up the charts. This is for a band that broke up over 60 years ago, or close to 60
1: Amazing.
0: years ago. They broke up in 1970. And the music's climbing up the charts. I mean, how? No one else can do this, and they're still paving the way. Their backstory is just so fascinating, how everything had to come together. Everybody had to be in the right place at the right time to bring these four individuals together and to create this thing that they created. It's fascinating when you really dig into the backstory.
1: Well, you have dug into everything, the documents, the photographs, the eyewitness accounts. You've studied it all. Now, what there has to be, or I think there was, from what all I've looked through, what was that single moment that changed your personal opinion of John Lennon? What was it before, and what changed it to where it is now, and what is it now?
0: I think my single most important takeaway from John is that he was not a perfect man. I mean, he was a very complex individual. And some things that a lot of your listeners could probably identify with what they've gone through in their lives. John had a very, very troubled growing up, very non-traditional growing up time in Liverpool. He was born to Julia and Freddie, his father, who were not on good terms. They really split up. They weren't together. And John was kind of tossed to and fro from his mother Julia's home to his Aunt Mimi's home nearby. And John's mother died when he was 17. She got run over by a car, killed
1: Oh
0: about a
1: my.
0: 100 feet from Mimi's house. So he lived with that every day, living at Mimi's house, knowing his mother died just down the road, being hit by a car and killed. His mother then lived with a person named Bobby Dykens for many years, and they never got married. She never got divorced from Freddie, the father. So Julia, the mother, was living this very untraditional life, not being a divorced woman, living with this man, producing two other children out of wedlock, and John kind of going back and forth between Julia's home, who was very, flamboyant and musical and fun, to his aunt that he mostly lived with, Aunt Mimi, Julia's sister. Who was very she was very serious. She had rules. She had expectations of John. When John got his first guitar, she would say, "Well, it's a great thing, but you're never going to make a living out of it." And John
1: Didn't they
0: had to
1: say something like
0: grow
1: that?
0: up.
1: Didn't they
0: Yeah,
1: say
0: he had to
1: something like
0: grow.
1: that to Elvis, though? Didn't they say, keep driving a truck?
0: I think every famous artist, something was said to them like, "You're never going to make it," and they
1: That's
0: kind of,
1: right.
0: and that's what I think makes them great,
1: Yeah, it pushes
0: is
1: them totally.
0: this thing that they have that
1: Yeah.
0: is, I don't know where it comes from, but it's given to them by the universe, and they just go with it.
1: Yeah. Well, you know, it's fun. It's interesting the way what you just told, because it seemed like John always like used humor along the way, but that can also be armor. And also, you know, what do you believe he might have been protecting when he did become sarcastic or outrageous along the way?
0: He very much used it as armor. He, growing up and having those experiences, I mean, some of your
1: Yeah,
0: close
1: that makes
0: listeners can
1: sense.
0: identify with some of the things that he lived with. I can identify with some of the things from my childhood that I lived with. So we can all kind of take a little bit of us and see John and like kind of grasp him and say, you're one of me, you know, type of thing. You
1: That's right.
0: kind of experience what I experienced. I don't know if it would have been the same had John grown up in this traditional family. Now, Paul had a more traditional family, but he had a very important or very sad tragedy happening when his mother died of breast cancer when he was only 14. So it brought these two individuals together who both loved music. You know, they weren't getting together to talk about the latest football score or what was going on with Everton or Liverpool in the in soccer and football over there. They were talking about music. They were talking about all the great music that was coming out in America, you know, with Elvis and with Little Richard and Chuck Berry, and they were thriving on this stuff, and that's what forged them and bonded them together.
1: Well, you know, as you discuss even more and go deeper, here's just a personal question myself here. Help. It kind of did reveal, I think that was the 65 tour. It actually did reveal like an authentic cry of distress. Would you say that too?
0: Absolutely. Great song, but a song of distress. And you nailed it exactly on the head, Connie. It's, you just can't, I guess for us to imagine what the Beatles went through, probably, you know, the most photographed band of all time, interviews all the time, press all the time, fans all the time. Whenever they toured, they could never see anything about that city. You know, they go to Las Vegas in 1964 because they really want to see Las Vegas. They want to see these magical casinos that are built in the middle of the desert. Can they go see them? No, they are sequestered to their room. All they see of Las Vegas in 1964 is basically the airport, the convention center where they perform their two concerts, the Sahara Hotel where they were sequestered. And so management felt so bad for them that they couldn't get out. The hotel was sieged by fans, besieged with fans, that they brought slot machines up to their room. That would never happen today with the powerful Nevada Gaming Commission. They would never allow a slot machine to come into Beyonce's room or Bruno Mars's room. But back then they did it for the Beatles because they were stuck.
1: I can't imagine Vegas not doing something, going out of their way not to try to make money somewhere and not bringing in a machine like that so that they can get some more of their money. It's hard for me to believe that they wouldn't do that now, but I'm glad they did it back then for them. And you know, that's part of the fame. That's what happens. You know, you lose your life. When people say they want fortune and fame, it's like, maybe just go with the fortune, throw the fame away, you know.
0: Yeah, John said that you know, when he was a teenager, you know, he saw Elvis performing on in the movie house, you know, probably in Liverpool, and he looked at that and the girl screaming, and he goes, "Well, that's a good job to have," you know. But as he gained that fame and fortune, as you mentioned, and the cry for help, and he kind of wrote that song in what he called his fat Elvis period. He felt he had put on some weight, he'd gotten soft, you know. But he was probably crying for that freedom that you and I pretty much enjoy every minute of the day. We can go out and kind of do whatever. Whereas the Beatles were, it was really tough for them to do anything. Sure, they had their pockets of social friends and places where they couldn't be bothered, but it was mostly in London where they were living. Three of the Beatles had actually bought estates out in the countryside. Paul was the only one that kind of stuck in London, but they'd go to the clubs and they kind of wouldn't bother them there. But anywhere else, it was impossible for them to navigate anything.
1: Well, did they do anything where they masked themselves
0: Oh
1: so they
0: yeah, they
1: could
0: went
1: do it?
0: out and
1: What did they do?
0: they've gone to places in disguises. There's pictures of Paul that some famous disguises that he used, and they did try to see a little bit, but they are always being smuggled out somewhere. If they did a concert in America, they would be smuggled out of the venue in the back of an ambulance or in the back of a laundry truck. It was just impossible for them to just walk the streets and be normal. It really wasn't until John got to New York City in the 70s that he could really just kind of walk around. And John loved New York. Him and Yoko loved New York. He was there with May Pang as well. And he could just walk around. People could come up to him and say hi to him, thank him for his music, maybe get his autograph. And it was really kind of that freedom that cost him his life, probably, in a sense that he was so accessible in the 70s while living at the Dakota in New York City.
1: You know, that's one of the things about the city that I liked as well is you could walk through there and you could run into all sorts of people, just, you know, celebrities of some sort, say hello to them. And, you know, they say hello back and you just keep on going. You know, it's kind of like, hey, I know who you are. We are talking with Chuck Gunderson and we are talking about John Lennon, who would have been 86 today. So we've got more to find out as we zoom in on John's life and play some of his music as well. And I hope you guys stick around. We have open lines later. Connie Willis here on Coast to Coast AM.

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1: There you go with some Lennon here on Coast to Coast AM. Give peace a chance. That was 1969. I think it reached number 2 in the UK, number 14 in America. We'll have to ask our guest tonight if I'm right about all this stuff, because I'm doing it from some memory here. And I think it was recorded inside room 1742 of Montreal's Queen Elizabeth Hotel. That was during John and Yoko's Bed In for Peace. It was also John's first single recorded without another Beatle, and released while the Beatles still existed. So we'll ask him about that. But really quickly here, my Win Any Lottery course, those of you that have been asking for it, thank you. You're going to love it. And those of you that went ahead and bought it, yes, you're winning money. Not the jackpot yet, but I hope that you get there and you see that you can do it, right? I knew it. I told you it. Now, earlier tonight, Mega Millions held a drawing for an estimated $364 million. I don't know. I haven't seen what's happened, but that's $364 million. And then tomorrow night's Powerball, or tonight, wherever you are right now, the Powerball's estimated at an enormous $516 million. So that wouldn't be too shabby, right? You don't have to wait till it's $1 billion before you play the lottery. So let me ask you something. Do you trust your intuition? Are you good with a pendulum? If you say yes, then this may be exactly what you've been looking for. Project Stargate Psychics by Lynn Buchanan. He's the one who taught me this number picking technique back in 2012. I wrote a book on it because he said, Connie, go ahead, do what you want with it. Because I was like, can I do something with this method? He's like, yeah, go ahead. So I put a book together, but now I have a course. I've been teaching it ever since, though. And people love, you do it. As soon as you do it, you're going to go, I see how this works, and I'm going to make this happen. So I'll show you how to put those intuitive abilities to work instead of simply guessing at numbers. So go to ConnieWillis.com, get the course, start using the technique now. Who knows? Maybe your intuition is trying to lead you somewhere very profitable. If it is, you let me know. Okay. I want to know if you win. ConnieWillis.com is where to go.
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0: Hey there, Connie Willis of Coast to Coast AM with you tonight. Open lines coming up later. Currently, historian, author, and Beatles researcher. One of our faves here at Coast to Coast AM, of course. Chuck Gunderson back with us, a recognized authority on the band's historic North American tours. Holds both bachelor's and master's degree in history. Oh my goodness, I am so far from loving history, but I understand it when it's told in a story situation as opposed to just the dates and the times. That's how I was taught history, and it was horrible. It was just all memorization. It wasn't really getting into the story. But I can tell that you have done it like that. Author of the critically acclaimed Some Fun Tonight. That's the backstage story of how the Beatles rocked America. You can go to somefuntonight.com and you can see all of it there. You can learn all about Chuck. You can see all of the work he's done, and you can even book him for your next event to speak. And make sure he says, thanks, Connie. Hi, Connie. I'm here because you said something. How you doing, Chuck? Hey, let me go back.
1: Excellent.
0: Let me go back to that song, okay? Because I don't know if you may hear me talk about a song and you say, no, that was not right, or hey, there's a story to it. But let's go back to Give a Piece a Chance with Lennon. And I got two questions for you. Okay. So he released this before the Beatles officially broke apart. So was he already testing whether his individual voice could be more powerful than the Beatles? And then also, was Give Peace a Chance primarily a song, a political statement, or one of the most successful publicity stunts in music history?
1: That's a great question. And first of all, I'm never going to correct you, Connie. You are.
0: You're amazing, better if I get it
1: you're
0: wrong.
1: You're an amazing host. But first of all, who has like the guts to record a song in a hotel room, laying in a bed? I mean, just that alone
0: True.
1: And while you still have this other band going. But to answer your question, I think they all were kind of testing this. Kind of divorce from the Beatles, of getting away from, they've basically been in each other's pockets for 10 years. I mean, sharing hotel rooms, the studio together at each other's homes. I mean, they were so close. They were always together. And, you know, Paul even was testing it in, you know, as early as probably 65 when he was in 66, when he was kind of doing his Yesterday thing. He had the thoughts of only crediting the song as a McCartney song, not a Lennon McCartney song. That was thrown around a little bit. So I think, John was the song Give Peace a Chance. It's everything. It's everything in one song, laying in a bed in Montreal. I mean, it's about peace. It's about love. It's about being together. It's about going out and doing something. It's just so universal. If everyone can kind of grasp that concept of peace and love and what this world would be like to live in, it's really an amazing kind of simple thought, isn't it?
0: It is simple. Do you think it was the time? Do you think the time was just right as well? And do you think that anything they wrote was going to be gold anyway?
1: I don't think anything they wrote was gold. I mean, there's some songs that, you know, the Beatles songs that I kind of don't want to listen to much more anymore. You know, it's okay, right? It's okay to
0: Which
1: say
0: songs?
1: That.
0: Which songs are those, Chuck?
1: Boy, you're really testing me now.
0: Yeah,
1: but,
0: what do you maybe, never really want to hear?
1: I know, like, Baby Yellow Submarine. What Goes On. But then I'm going to have one of your listeners call and go, what the hell are you talking about? That's a great song. I listen to it every day. So, look, this changes all the time with the Beatles music. Is it my most favorite band, my most favorite musicians? Absolutely. They were really kind of this cultural force because they changed so much. Coming from the 50s and the 60s with everything that was changed, they were perfect for the moment. And they were really the instigators of everything kind of happening in the 60s, right? You got the sexual revolution happening. You've got peace happening. You've got all these political turmoils happening, everything. And then this band appears on the Ed Sullivan Show on February 9th, 1964.
0: Right.
1: Think about every musician that was kind of living at that time, watching that weren't musicians yet. But when they saw that, they said, "Oh, wow, okay, these are people that can write their own songs and perform them as individuals and as a group. That sounds really interesting."
0: That is
1: And so I
0: amazing.
1: think that appearance on Ed Sullivan just really changed everything.
0: Absolutely, no doubt. No doubt about that. Now, I just keep getting these images in my head. I don't know if you know about this or not. Well, I know you know about it. I wonder if I'm going to throw something at you. I'm going to hope to stump you at one point. No, I don't need to do that. I think you're going to know. But do you remember? Okay, so my era. I loved Kiss. All right. When Kiss was happening, it was really cool. You know, Kiss was one of my group. I was a Billy Joel fan, Jimmy Buffett, Bob Seger. I can go in some other ones, but I like Kiss because I like they were each individual. You know, they each did their own thing kind of thing. They worked together as a band. But at one point, I remember an album cover where it was the Beatles and they had Kiss makeup on. What did, do you remember that?
1: That you have stumped me with. I do not know that
0: Yay!
1: album. I'm sure your listeners will say, "Chuck, why are you even on the show?" I totally remember that,
0: I
1: but
0: don't
1: I
0: know if it
1: do
0: was an album,
1: not.
0: but it was an album cover. I remember seeing it, and you know, maybe they were just trying to, you know, Gene Simmons, the genius money man that he is, was probably just saying, you know, comparing or something like that to the great
1: Yeah,
0: band.
1: and you look at Kiss, like, where did they get their ideas from?
0: That's right.
1: Probably the Beatles.
0: Yes.
1: You know, I think all these this force of the 70s music that you mentioned, it all came from February 9th, 1964, Ed Sullivan. 73 million people tuning in that night. One in four television sets were turned on that night listening to the Beatles. They're seeing these four aliens with long hair that like came from outer space. And they had this amazing song, and the world just went crazy for a moment. It just went from there, and it never stopped. And even today, you have artists, modern day artists that harken back to, look, I wasn't even alive when the Beatles were even broken up. They were broken up by then. And I take my cues, I take my ideas from what I learned from the Beatles.
0: No doubt. A lot of them, they all say that, don't they? They all say it. And then, well, even, you know, my era going to Michael Jackson, Michael and Paul hung out. Did John ever do anything with Michael? And like, I think Paul and them got in some fight. Somebody owned somebody.

0: He bought somebody's music catalog or something like that. I don't know. That's funny.
1: Paul,
0: I bet you
1: Paul
0: do.
1: gave Michael asked Paul, like, what are some great investments to do? And Paul said, music publishing, buy music publishing rights. And Paul had owned Buddy Holly's catalog. And so Michael kind of went away and said, oh, that's a great idea. Then he eventually ended up with the Beatles catalog. I'm not quite certain if John and Michael ever kind of coexisted together. I mean, being celebrity musicians and at the top of your game, I'm sure somewhere, someplace, they might have come together, might have met, might have sung together. I don't know, because it's sometimes in those musician circles, they're so tightly protected that a lot of the outsiders don't know the stories behind that.
0: That's right. Well, I think that Billy Joel told a story, and I believe it was John Lennon. It could have been somebody else, but I think it was John Lennon. He said, I think he lived possibly down by him or visited down near him at one point, and I guess there was some sort of boat situation. Maybe there's a canal outside of his home or something, and somebody went by in his boat, and it was, I think, I'm pretty sure it's John Lennon. And Billy would watch for him all the time, and he'd see him. He never went out to say hello. And he said, we both knew that each other was there, but we never wanted to, we respectfully didn't want to bug each other. So they never got a chance to say hello. Do you know of that to be a fact? Or maybe somebody else, but I think it was John Lennon.
1: Well, Billy was a big fan of the Beatles. I mean, him and Paul are very tight. And I'm sure that Billy Joel, being the superstar that he was in the 70s, had access to certain members of the Beatles. He probably met all four members at some point in his life because of who he was. And I would love to hear maybe some of Billy's reactions if he did meet with John Lennon or have some sort of connection to him.
0: Well, when I look back at the Beatles, I kind of see Lennon as the emotional leader, at least while here, and what you have, all your work. That, man, you got a big book, man. I'm telling you got a big book with a lot of great stuff in it. But did at one point the leadership kind of quietly start shifting toward Paul?
1: John was definitely the leader in the early days. I mean, even before the Beatles started, he started the band called the Quarrymen, and he invited Paul to join the band. And Paul then knew George Harrison, who then joined the band, and then Ringo joined a couple years later because he was the best drummer in Liverpool, and they wanted the best drummer in Liverpool, so they had fired their original drummer, Pete Best. And John was definitely the leader in those early days. And as time progressed, Paul did kind of emerge as someone who really wanted to keep working all the time. Ringo tells a story where, if his phone rang, he knew it was Paul, like saying, where are you? Like, come down to the studio. I want to record something. Paul was just a workhorse, and he, somewhat emerged as the de facto leader in the, about 67 when Sgt. Pepper was going, the White Album was going, Abbey Road was going, and was really asking his other bandmates to come down and continue working and to keep producing this music. Of course, there were some substances that the other Beatles were using and started to use, and which really kind of curtailed their probably exactness and enthusiasm in getting into the studio on time. But definitely Paul emerged as a leader toward the end of the Beatles' career.
0: So using these substances, did the music reflect that?
1: I think it absolutely did. And they had been using substances quite prolifically, even in the early days. They were smoking these jazz cigarettes, they called them, and they were
0: Jazz
1: taking
0: cigarettes.
1: uppers and downers. They would play in these clubs in Germany, before they were famous, where they would start at 4 p.m. or something and not end till 3 a.m. And I believe one stint in Germany, they did 98 straight nights of that.
0: Wow.
1: So they were doing a lot of that. And then, of course, the famous story when they're in America for the first time, for the first major tour of America, where they did 32 shows in 33 days in North America, this gigantic continent we live on. And they met Bob Dylan in New York, and Bob Dylan snuck in some marijuana to the Delmonico Hotel where they were staying, and they closed the doors, and everybody got a little silly smoking marijuana. And then as that progressed, they got into other things such as psychedelics, and it really starts reflecting in the music at that point. It becomes, introspective, imaginative, fanciful, very illusional, just all kind of Strawberry Fields Forever and Penny Lane and all these great tracks that not only have their voices and their basic instrumentation behind it, but also all these added extra instruments and classical arrangements and backwards music and tape loops and different tracks that they could use, because at the same time, music and sound technology was also kind of advancing in form, where they had the ability to do this. And that was primarily one of the reasons why the Beatles quit touring in 1966. They could not recreate some of the sounds on stage that they were producing in the studio at Abbey Road.
0: Oh, they didn't want to do a what was that duo that used to, was it Vanilla Ice? Who, what was the
1: That
0: team
1: was
0: that was,
1: Milli Vanilli.
0: that's it. Well, they got busted.
1: We'll do a show one night on Milli Vanilli, maybe.
0: Okay. I would like that. So, wow, as you're speaking again, I'm thinking, who were the mentors of the Beatles? Who did they look up to?
1: The Beatles loved Elvis. They loved anybody from Motown, the African American artists that were just so influential in their lives. They loved the Beach Boys. They loved Dylan. They loved anything they could get their hands on, even very obscure one-hit wonder stuff. They would somehow get the record, they would learn it, they would do it in their own style. And so, poets they had as mentors, they had artists who were mentors. They were just running around that circle when everything was culturally exploding in England at the time. And they just fed off of it. They fed off of all this music. And then, of course, the people that they mentored came into their lives and they were
0: Right.
1: enjoying their music, like Jimi Hendrix. They went to one of his shows at the Seville Theatre in London in 1967. They saw Jimi Hendrix, and Jimi Hendrix performed Sgt. Pepper's Lonely Hearts Club Band after only knowing it for a few days.
0: Well, could you imagine if you did a one-hit wonder and then the Beatles like took it on? How cool would that be? 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Wow. 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Good stuff. 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And check it out for yourself. I think you're going to enjoy it. I know you're enjoying tonight. So am I. Stay with us. Connie Willis on Coast to Coast AM.

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8: Fox News, I'm Deborah Valentine. Hurricane Isaias is unleashing torrential rain, high winds as it begins to move north after making landfall Friday night near Destin, Florida. This Floridian, Jordan Wright, taking damage to her home in stride.
9: I think that it's going to be okay. I think that we're all going to be okay.
8: Hundreds of thousands of people remain without power at this time. A Category 2 hurricane, Simon, is eyeing Mexico's western coast this weekend. It's expected to arrive there early Sunday. A mass shooting in Erie, Pennsylvania. City officials confirming multiple people at a house are dead. Police Chief Rich Laura.
10: It's a horrific scene. There was a large loss of life inside that residence and outside that residence.
8: The shooter died of a self-inflicted gunshot wound. 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
11: I'm Gianna Gelosi with your Fox True Crime Minute. Delphi murderer Richard Allen is appealing his 130-year sentence for killing two Indiana middle school girls, blaming psychosis from solitary confinement for his repeated confessions to his wife. Now his attorney wants a new trial. The 54-year-old was found guilty in 2024 of murdering eighth graders Abigail Williams and Liberty German, who were just 13 and 14, when their bodies were found in 2017 with their throats slit on a hiking trail in Delphi, Indiana. Allen repeatedly confessed to prison guards and psychologists as well as several times to his wife, Kathy, in person, phone calls, letters. Allen's attorneys are now seeking to overturn his conviction, arguing he only confessed because he became severely mentally ill while locked in solitary confinement, where they say he smashed his head against cell walls, bathed in his toilet, ate paper, and covered his face and cell walls in feces. The judges will rule at a later date. There's more on this story at foxnews.com or subscribe to the Fox True Crime Podcast. I'm Gianna Gelosi with your Fox True Crime Minute.
12: Donald Trump's America.
13: The name artificial intelligence falls short of what the technology is capable of, President Trump says.
14: Super intelligence, changing the name.
13: Addressing world leaders at the United Nations, President Trump said documents from his administration will now note the AI rebranding.
14: The use of the word artificial makes intelligence fake. It makes it sound fake, and it is not fake. It's actually amazing.
13: The president is pushing back against calls for AI regulations, and at the UN said the U.S. will reject a globalist scheme to control the technology.
14: We will only encourage superintelligence. We're going to encourage it, not rein it in. We're going to watch it closely through the Department of Justice.
13: A recent Fox News poll finds Americans view AI more negatively than positively. At the White House, Jared Halpern, Fox News.
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1: We all shine on. Connie Willis here, Instant Karma, John Lennon. It is a John Lennon night here on Coast to Coast AM. He would have been 86 today. 1970s when that song came out. And he wrote and recorded it, Lennon did, on January 27th. It was released only 10 days later. That was it. And Phil Spector, he produced it. George Harrison played guitar. John described the sound he wanted as 1950s, but now. So we'll ask our guest, Chuck, about that.

0: when he comes back. I want to take a moment tonight to help a friend of ours here, a longtime friend of Coast to Coast AM. Many of you know him, Anthony Sanchez. Anthony Sanchez, great guest here on Coast to Coast. I've had him on many times. He and I have worked together. He did a documentary and had me in it, and we talk and we get together and we talk about his ghost hunter apps and, you know, his book, UFO Highway. He's a great UFO researcher, software engineer. By the way, he's fantastic at that and fantastic at the ghost hunter apps. So we've done shows just on his apps. And by the way, he's the one who wrote my intro and outro here on Coast to Coast AM. Now, I played with it and created, made it mine, but he's the one who built it and said, here's what you want. I said, can you help me? I'm going on Coast to Coast. This is 12 years ago now. I said, I need a good intro and outro when I'm on Coast, something that people will remember. And it wasn't long. I mean, this guy can write. He is so creative. It's amazing. And his website is unreal. His work is unbelievable. He got that back to me soon. I made it mine and I'm still doing it 12 years later. Now, at one point, if you guys may remember, Anthony got paralyzed from the neck down and he fought his way back. He is a survivor for sure. He's continuously done that all his life. And also this year, Anthony was laid off in a SI-driven reduction, and he recently lost his best friend, Rick. And Rick was a great guy. I can see why that was his best friend. Now, he has already had his next job. He's got his next job lined up, okay? He got let go, but he's got his next job lined up. However, he needs some help covering a month of basic living expenses. So, asking the Coast family, let's help one of our own. He's been there for us. $5, $10, whatever you can do. Anthony is, he's needing somebody to pay it forward right now. So all you got to do is go to AnthonySanchez.com, AnthonySanchez.com. Help him out. You're going to find a GoFundMe there. And if you want to go straight to GoFundMe, you can do that and search Anthony Sanchez if you'd like to do that. But Anthony, you have fought your way back before. We're going to help you to do it again. You are a part of the Coast family, and thank you for being around as a good, fantastic go-to whenever we're looking for somebody that knows what he's talking about. Scheduled to be on with George Norrie next month. That's AnthonySanchez.com. 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

0: State Treasurer David McRae is returning record amounts of money to Mississippians, whether it's through the College and Career Savings Program or the hundreds of millions in unclaimed money awaiting your claim. Treasurer David McRae says get your applications and claims in today. Treasury.ms.gov.
1: Unbelievable work. SomeFunTonight.com. And that is the backstage story of how the Beatles rocked America, the historic tours of 64 through 66. I'm going to go back to that song we just played, okay? And ask you something about it, all right? So that we all shine on. Let's see. So John went from basically, why did John move from the group protest of Give Peace a Chance to a much more personal warning of instant karma in less than a year? I mean, just boom.
2: I think a lot of John's songs and all the Beatles songs that when they broke up and went out as individual musicians were very personal and reflective of their life and their experiences. And I think Instant Karma, I'm so grateful that you played that because it's absolutely one of my favorite songs.
1: Oh,
2: and it's so apropos for everything we kind of live in this life. I mean, you really, all you have to take is that song title, Instant Karma, and flip it. Mm. And just like karma is instant. You know, John really believed that it kind of your stuff that you do, your experiences, your dealings with people is kind of going to have consequences and that actions are going to kind of happen right now instead of in another lifetime. If you believe in, you know, reincarnation or next incarnation or whatever anyone believes. And that we also need to kind of get out in the world and not be so isolated, but rather have experiences with people. And that will really help us kind of get out of this isolationary kind of state of mind that many of us are in with social media, things like that.
1: Well, it's interesting. It's interesting you saying that about John saying that because he had to be in close quarters and secluded along the way so people wouldn't just jump all over him.
2: And at the same time, he was like the influencer of the day, you know?
1: That's true. Yeah, that's true.
2: That we have.
1: Yeah, he would be an influencer. That's what he would be right now.
2: Exactly.
1: For
2: sure. Again, though, when John moved to New York, that was really his moment. He had 10, you know, really great years in New York before he was sadly murdered in December of 1980, only at 40 years old. We think of him as an older person, and it's like 40 is just so young.
1: Yes.
2: You know, his son, Sean, was only 5. We also have to realize, too, that John had another son, Julian, with his first wife, Cynthia, who was born in 63, I believe. And Julian is just an amazing person in his own right. Great musician, has a lot of wonderful social causes that he participates in. It's really a lot like his father. And a lot of times we kind of miss Julian in the story. And both Julian and Sean are just amazing individuals that have John's DNA in them. And we'll go on and do some of the things that John did in his life that made him such a special person.
1: Mm-hmm. Yeah, I haven't seen Julian in a long, long time doing anything. But there's so much to see now out in the world. But the Beatles still stick out amongst all of the things that are out there now because things are, you know, just content is everywhere. Let me go back to the Beatles and segregated audiences.
2: Yes. So when the Beatles toured in the starting in 1964, they did that major tour in America again, where they did 32 shows in just 33 days, traveling some 20,000 miles from London back to London. America was a very different place that we know it now as. There was Jim Crow laws, there was segregation, and the Beatles really got their first taste of segregation when they came to America in February of 1964, and especially in Miami, being shuttled around in the backs of hotels and seeing the segregation that was kind of operating. And concerts in those days, especially with major artists, they were not allowing people to sit together, all races sitting together. They weren't allowing integrated concerts. Sure, there were integrated concerts happening, but on a much smaller scale. When the Beatles toured America, they were going to start commanding audiences of

0: between 15,000 to, 30, 35,000, which was a lot of people back then to go to a rock concert. And there were certain laws in certain municipalities where, the law had not been passed yet where Jim Crow laws were going to be erased. So all the tour planning was happening prior to that civil rights law being enacted in July of 1964 by President Johnson. But before that, the Beatles manager, Brian Epstein, and his New York counterpart, who helped organize a tour, his name was Norman Weiss from General Artists Corporation. They were a talent agency. They inserted a clause into the Beatles' contract rider. Now, along with other things like providing clean towels for them, portable TV sets, dressing room mirrors, couple cases of cold soda, one of the most important things in their rider, which was only a page and a quarter long, Taylor Swift's has got to be 30, 40 pages. But in this rider, it said that artists will not be required to perform before a segregated audience, which was quite bold considering the act that Johnson would do in July of that year had not been passed yet. And so all the arenas booking them, the stadiums booking them, knew that this had to be in place. And they had to respect that. And John Lennon was asked one time, would you perform before a segregated audience? And his answer was very simple. He said, "No, and I'd rather lose our appearance money if we had to do it." Segregation to them was so foreign. There was nothing like that in England where they're from. They performed with black artists all the time. It just wasn't a thing. Maybe in certain pockets, it just wasn't a thing. They came to America, it was completely different. And for four fresh-faced young guys from Liverpool, along with their manager, who, by the way, was not only Jewish, he was gay, which was illegal to be gay in the UK at that time, did this thing where they required everyone to sit together, all races, everybody to enjoy this really great music that was coming out of England.
1: Well, a lot of that stuff also shaped them. That shaped their music, no doubt, going through all this.
0: Absolutely. I mean, Motown was such a force for them.
1: Yeah.
0: Berry Gordy's stable of artists, and it used to be called Tamla Records, was just amazing. And the Beatles covered many of those acts, especially the girl groups. They would take a girl group song that was talking about boys and make it a song talking about girls, in their own style. They included black performers on their tours here in America. And if those black performers weren't allowed to stay at the same hotel that they were booked to stay, they would cancel the reservation and move on to the next city, which they did in Jacksonville. A lot of people think that Jacksonville was the only place that required this segregation rider, and it was not the case. It was in every concert the Beatles performed in America for all 3 years, that clause in their contract of performing before a non-segregated audience was in that. So it was not a special arrangement just for Jacksonville, it was for everywhere.
1: Right. Well, after John's more popular than Jesus statement produced record burnings, death threats, excuse me. Did you find evidence that he became more frightened or guarded or aware that his words could endanger the other Beatles?
0: Absolutely. So in May of 1966, he gives this interview to this English journalist who they knew very well, Maureen Cleave, and which he said that the Beatles were becoming more popular than Jesus Christ. People would rather go to a Beatles concert than to church. I mean, he's a rock star. He's quipping around, and no one took notice of it in England. Nobody. And it somehow found its way into a teenage, kind of teenage magazine called Datebook. And it was about 2 weeks before the tour, the 1966 tour would start. And somehow it came from that Datebook, and the journalist saw that and just blew it out of proportion. John was somewhat right in what he was saying. secularism had really taken root in England. Churches were emptying out. It was only just the white-haired little old ladies that were going to church at the time. This cultural revolution was happening around the world, and religion was really kind of taking a back seat to everything. But in America, you know, it's much more of a kind of a religious society. And so when John said that, he really got ridiculed from that. And the press just skewered him as soon as they came to the first stop on that tour, which was in Chicago. But one stop in particular where they went was August 19th, 1966 in Memphis, Tennessee. Now, the home of Elvis, I mean, my gosh, this was their boy, their idol, you know. They could never go see him or visit him. But the religious extremism in the South, especially in the Bible Belt, organized Beatle record burnings, boycotting the Beatles. Parents were telling their kids they can't go to that show. And John was quite frightened by all this. I mean, you can see it from the very first press conference when they landed in America. He is nervous. He is kind of knows what he did. He's a naughty schoolboy at this time, if you can kind of imagine that. and he got caught. But he weathered through the tour in Memphis. Some kids brought some firecrackers and cherry bomb firecrackers, and they actually lit them and threw them on stage. And I was interviewing the press officer, Tony Barrow, for the book. And he said, Chuck, he goes, when those firecrackers went off, I was standing by the side of the stage. Every Beatle looked at the other Beatle to see if they had gotten shot. And so that was another thing that kind of took the luster off of touring was, you know, these threats, death threats, bomb threats, people trying to get to the Beatles, them being sequestered in their room, them trying to do music that can't be recreated on stage. They were tired of the road. And luckily for all of us, they retired and went into the studio. If they had not done that, would we have gotten Sgt. Pepper? Would we have gotten Abbey Road? Would we have gotten the White Album? If they were still touring, we don't know, but we're grateful that they stopped.
1: Chuck Gunderson is who we're talking to. You can find his work at somefuntonight.com. The book is Some Fun Tonight. It's the backstage story of how the Beatles rocked America, the historic tours of 1964 through 1966. He's a historian that is a joy to talk to. And again, somefuntonight.com is where you can go find his work. So the Beatles frequently could not hear themselves on stage. So at what point did John stop experiencing concerts as music and maybe began seeing them more as theater obligation, maybe even farce?
0: Yeah, John would make quips at press conferences.
1: Yeah,
0: in
1: he didn't hold back. Yeah, he wouldn't hold back.
0: Yeah, he didn't say it. Yeah, exactly. And they would say, oh, do you, you know, can you hear yourself on stage? And he'd say, oh, no, we don't have to. We have the records at home we can listen to. Sound technology back in the day was just not as it is today. If you go to your local coffee house and hear a singer-songwriter, he or she's going to have a feedback monitor, which means he or she's going to hear that music back to them where they're playing so they can hear what they're playing. That technology was not invented when the Beatles were touring in America from 64 to 66. They basically plugged their amplification all into one main board where it went out to the speaker columns into the venue or the stadiums. I don't know how they even knew where they were in the song.
1: Yeah.
0: They could not hear themselves singing, but I think it's from all the years and hours of playing together. Ringo would famously quip, like, how do you know where they're at in the song? He goes, oh, I just watch them wiggle their butt, and I knew right when to hit my crash cymbal or something. Sound technology didn't really kind of break through until the Rolling Stones toured America in 1969 was when they started getting sound amplification, feedback speakers, stage monitors, that type of thing. And there are some myths where the Beatles in some venues have that type of technology, but it's simply not the case.
1: Well, I got two questions for you here.

0: I'm going to ask those two only because they may fit in together or they may somehow be kind of close together. But was there one particular concert that you believe John emotionally like decided that touring had to end, even if he had not said it out loud? And also at Candlestick Park. So I don't know if it was there or not, but did John behave like a man mourning the end of something or like a prisoner realizing the door had finally opened? And you got about 30 seconds to tell me that.
1: Yeah, so they probably, their manager probably had to kick him out the door as early as 1965 to go tour. And they knew it was over, that last tour of 66. And definitely Candlestick Park. They all knew at that moment, this was it, the very last show they're ever going to perform before a live, public, paying audience.
0: Chuck Gunderson, Connie Willis here. We are talking about John Lennon, 86 today he would have been. SomeFunTonight.com is where you can find out more about Chuck. And I think you'll do that too, won't you? We got more to come. Open lines later. Connie Willis, Coast to Coast AM.

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1: Celebrating Lennon's birthday today would have been 86. Imagine on Coast to Coast AM. 1971 reached number three in America and later became a UK number one following John's death. So the concept was inspired, great song, one of my favorites. The concept was inspired partly by Yoko Ono's book, Grapefruit. And John later acknowledged that Yoko contributed so much to it that she should have received writing credit from the beginning. So that was Imagine. Good tune. And we'll ask Chuck a little bit about that when he comes back. Right now, I want to remind you, Ghost to Ghost is happening again. It's that time of the year. So the Ghost to Ghost submissions are needed right now. You know the show, Ghost to Ghost on Coast to Coast. I love that. What an ingenious title. And this is George Norrie's thing. This is his thing. So Halloween is almost here. And we need your ghost stories now, so go ahead and start sending the best ghost story that you've got, and we just might pick you to tell your story on the air for our Halloween show on Friday, October 30th. I'm on Halloween night with the 31st with Willis Ween, but the man, our head guy, our main dude, George Norrie's got the ghost to go. So enter your, go ahead with your email with your name, your phone number, and your best ghost story. 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

0: Connie Willis here, back on Coast to Coast AM with Chuck Gunderson. We are celebrating John Lennon's birthday this evening. He would have been 86 years old. And if you want to learn even more about all the things that we're talking about tonight, make sure you go and you look up Chuck's website at somefuntonight.com. So going back to the song Imagine, which beautiful song. Is it, Chuck, really more of a, is it really a general peace song, or is it a radical political manifesto disguised in a beautiful song, piano ballad? I think he's kind of good at that. Did the gorgeous melody help people accept its message, or do you think it allowed millions of listeners to avoid thinking about what John was actually proposing there?
1: Wow, that's a really loaded question. I think you, again, like, said it all. I think it's everything you said, and it can be everything you said. But for me, I take the song Imagine very personally. I want to leave the planet in a better place than when I found it. And I can only do that individually by the people I know or interact with or do some sort of commercial business with or whatever. I mean, I need to be my best, and I need to imagine all of us trying to help each other and make this place a better place to live. And I think John's song resonates with me because it encourages me and it motivates me to do that.
0: Who's your favorite Beatle?
1: Oh man, it's every day of the week. Who is it? I don't have a favorite Beatle. I have a Beatle manager, Brian Epstein. I think he was a great manager. But gosh, if you nail me, most of the time, I'm going to say George Harrison. I love George.
0: Really?
1: Love everything about him. Just his humor, his his spiritualism, his rock and roll edge, his style. I mean, if you look at him through the years, I mean, God, that 1968 like White Album photo of him, he's just a great looking rock and roll star. You know what I mean? And he's got great music. It's so underrated.
0: And he did have the great abs, like you were talking. He had some abs going on there. Now, you know, you'll find this interesting. The very, let's see, one, two, three. I think it was the third radio station I was at. It was all music radio. This was oldies. It was in Sarasota, Florida. And it was City Island is where this dumpy little WKRP in Cincinnati little radio station was. But you were in Sarasota, okay, in the beautiful Longboat Key and Siesta Key area, St. Armand Circle, beautiful area. And it was band-aided together. If you went to the bathroom in high heels, your heels would go into the floor. I mean, this thing was beat

0: up, but we all loved it there. We were all just fun jocks on the air having a good time. And once in a while, I mean, some amazing people lived in that area, right? So one of the people that lived, I think her name was Sharon. It was George Harrison's sister. And from time to time, she would pop into the station and ask us to produce something or, you know, copy something. I think it was Sharon.
1: Yeah, it was
0: very
1: Harrison.
0: English name, right? What?
1: Yeah, Louise Harrison.
0: Oh, that's it. It was Louise. That's right. I'm sorry. Oh, that was way off on that, wasn't I? That's who it was. And she'd come in and then she started picking me. Connie, can you do that? I'm like, I'm really bad technically. She's no, you do a good job. You know, she would come to our station often. It was kind of like, wow, this is kind of cool, isn't it? This is George Harrison's sister here. That's pretty neat. Did you ever meet her or you just knew the name?
1: I did meet Lou. She's a very interesting person. And
0: yes.
1: Actually, she lived in America before the Beatles came to America. And actually, George was the first Beatle to visit America in 1963. His sister lived in Benton, Illinois. And if you go there to Benton, Illinois, there's a big, like, kind of a statue to George, like a painted kind of sign to George Harrison of his visit there. And he actually saw the sights. He went to New York City, went on top of the Empire State Building. If you Google George Harrison in New York, 1963, you'll see those images of him with that long hair, this tight suit. And people must have looked at this guy like, who is this guy? I mean, he is so weird looking. And next year they come and they're this global phenomenon, you know.
0: Wow.
1: It was after you know, a lot of hard work to get there. I mean, just by appearing on the Ed Sullivan didn't make him famous. It was really all that work they had done previously to get to that point. And that was really the thing that kind of broke him through.
0: All right, you're going to have to let me know when his birthday will be celebrated, because it sounds like you want to talk about him on another show. So we can definitely do that. Sounds like you got a lot. So that's cool. So, all right. Did any of the Beatles, what was the UFO story? I mean, would they be listening to Coast to Coast AM? Would any of them?
1: I think they would. I mean, look, this would not be Coast to Coast unless we didn't have a UFO story, correct?
0: That's right.
1: So John claims that he saw a UFO while living in New York City. I believe it was in 1974. It was during his period when he was separated from Yoko. So he was living with May Pang, who was an assistant at, with John and Yoko. And they were kind of on the terrace of their apartment at the time, overlooking the East River. And John claims, and May claims, that he said, look, there's a UFO right over there hovering over the river. Now, I don't know if that was substance related or what, but John Lennon goes down. He says it publicly, I saw a UFO. So I definitely think he would be not only a Coast listener, but a Coast insider.
0: Oh, absolutely. Yeah. He'd probably say, you know what? I want to be on with Connie again. Can I be on with Connie again? No, John, you've been on too many times this month.
1: Absolutely.
0: I love that. So, okay. Now you are just, you know, you're a huge fan, obviously, to do all the stuff you're doing with them and all that you've studied and all that you've learned. Okay. So you came to Denver. Tell me about where I live right now. And you were telling me about this story. I was like, no, don't finish telling me. Tell me on the air. So I'm looking forward to hearing the rest of this, because the places you mentioned, I know. And now I know some of these little great backstories.
1: Ah, well, thank you. My wife and I really wanted to visit Red Rocks Amphitheater, which is in the foothills of Denver. It's an outdoor amphitheater built into these beautiful red rocks. And the Beatles appeared there on August 26, 1964. So it always been on my bucket list. I'd really love to see a show at Red Rocks. So one of our favorite acts, Duran Duran, was coming to Red Rocks. So we thought, this is a perfect time. Let's go see Duran Duran. We love their music and go see Red Rocks. But while we're in Denver, let's book the hotel where the Beatles stayed those 2 days in August, called the Brown Palace. The Brown Palace is still there in Denver. It's the oldest hotel in Denver, built in the late 1890s. And so I called to book a room. And on the website, I noticed there were historic tours of the Brown Palace where you could go with the house historian and go on a little tour and hear about all the lore of the Brown Palace Hotel, which is quite interesting in itself. So I talked to her, I booked the room, and we booked a little tour. And so upon check-in, I was pleasantly surprised when the agent behind the desk said, "Chuck, we're so glad you're here, and because you're here, and we know you're a Beatles historian, and you brought your book with you to give to us, thank you very much. We have booked you into the Beatles suite." And
0: wow,
1: I couldn't believe it. I mean, I was like, you got to be kidding me. Now, obviously, the suite has been reconfigured since August 26th and 27, 1964.
0: How could they have changed the sheets and the pillowcases? What was wrong with them? They should have kept it.
1: Well, if they did, they cut them up and they sold them off. But
0: oh,
1: hey,
0: smart.
1: At least we were looking out the same windows that the Beatles would have looked out and would have seen the throngs of people below them yelling their name and saying, "We want the Beatles," all night long. Wow. It was quite amazing. And then we also realized that it was 59 years to the day they were there.
0: That's amazing. That's like spooky, even.
1: It was great. It was
0: that
1: great.
0: Is so cool, because I lived catty corner to there when I first got here. I lived like kind of catty quarter to there, maybe a block or two away. And I remember, I didn't know the history of that place. I just know when I saw it, I went, wow, there's something about this place. It was beautiful on the outside. It was interesting on the inside. And it just has this vibe. To me, it was totally haunted, but it just had this vibe, too, of lots has happened here. And so for you to tell me that, I had no idea. And you had to feel that vibe as well, obviously.
1: I absolutely felt the vibe. And then to be at Red Rocks 59 years, almost to the day that they performed at Red Rocks to boot.
0: Lucky you. I haven't been there yet. I want to go there, but it's just awesome to hear music there.
1: One of the best places in America.
0: That's right. It's beautiful. I know that. And the sound is supposed to be amazing. Well, you're saying that. You're saying that.
1: Exactly.
0: So the Beatles did play there.
1: Yeah, they played there on August 26, 1964. They did one show. And believe it or not, they did not sell all the tickets. There was Red Rocks had about a 9,000 seat capacity. And they sold about 7,000 tickets or so. But back in the day, Red Rocks was not like it is today. Way less security, way less ticket takers. And it was very easy for people, kids especially, to come up, jump the fence, and go sit for free at Red Rocks. So there was probably a lot of freebie people at Red Rocks that night. And pictures do show that it was filled almost all the way to the top.
0: Amazing place. And I'm so happy that you got to do what you got to do here at the Brown Palace. That's I didn't know that. That was really nice surprise to hear that when you were talking about it. Okay, so Ron Howard's 8 days a week. Tell me about that and your part in that, your role.
1: Yeah, so 8 days a week was a project that the Beatles wanted to put together about their kind of touring years. Both a little bit in Britain and in America. And they kind of had an idea that they wanted to show a lot of concert footage from all over the place. And when they realized that they couldn't get the concert footage, they decided to kind of put a retrospect out of the Beatles' career from, say, 1963 to 1966. That was the core of the documentary. Of course, a big core of that documentary were the American touring years, 64, 65, 66. And a friend of mine had gone into Ron Howard's office one day to talk with him, because I'd been talking with some of the collaborators on the project. And they said, "Oh, yeah, Chuck, we went in, and your book is like right in front of Ron Howard's desk."
0: Nice. Congratulations.
1: That was great, because I also know, too, that like the Beatles company Apple, after the book was released, they wrote about a year later and said that the four shareholders would like a copy of your book. Well, the shareholders are, of course, Paul, Ringo, Olivia Harrison, who's George's widow, and Yoko, who's John's widow. But that documentary is fun. I helped him on some of the aspects of the touring years in America, And it was really fun. I got a couple credits in the movie, and you know, it was great to be part of a Beatles project. I mean, I'll do anything for those guys. They're really good people. They're putting out great products still, and we'll still be talking about them another 50 years from now.
0: Did you get a chance to meet all of them?
1: Only briefly. I met Ringo very briefly at his exhibit in LA at the Grammy Museum. We helped put together an exhibit and some artifacts, and he was there. It was great to say hi to him. Also, a very, very brief encounter with Paul at the Cirque du Soleil Love show that they did in Las Vegas. But yes, very, very brief, but it was great to just be in their presence. George and John, no.
0: Man, and as much as you love Joe, but you met Louise, so that's cool. That's funny.
1: Hey, Louise was the next best thing, right?
0: So. That's right. That's right. Yeah, they'd always say she looks just like him, and I'm just thinking I don't see it. I just see her. You know, she just look right at you and tell you what she needed, and you'd be like, okay, I'll get right to it. You know, she would come in, ask what she wanted, and then take off, and then she'd show back up again at some point. It's like, wow, that's pretty cool. So how were the personalities of the Beatles? I mean, were they serious, or were they little pranksters, or, you know, when they were just being them?
1: Everything you mentioned. They had so much about them. Their style, their wit, their boldness, their seriousness, their creativity, their musicianship. It was just all there. I mean, you put them in a movie and all of a sudden they're really great actors. You know, you put them in other situations and they're really good at what they do. You have them talk about very serious things and they can talk about very serious things. And we have to remember that when the Beatles were the Beatles, they were in their 20s. I mean, we kind of think of them as like, oh, yeah, they're doing the White Album and they're, you know, 40 or something. No, they were done with the Beatles. John, I believe, was like 30 or something like that. And he's done. They're just very young kids. And again, they're from Liverpool, this forgotten, tiny seaside port town in England. And they just come together to this cultural force that just kind of changes everything. I mean, they go to India and they bring back all the Indian culture, and all of a sudden everybody's interested in yoga and eating different things, vegetarian and all that stuff. They wear these certain, you know, their hairstyles. Everybody's hair goes down after the Ed Sullivan show. You know, they want to play their instruments that they're playing, their brands that they're playing. They wear certain clothes. Everybody's going to wear those clothes. They were just trendsetters in everything that they did. It was just amazing to see.
0: Good stuff. Well, hey, I want to thank you for being here with me this time and talking about John Lennon and the Beatles. Do you want to say anything else really quickly before you take off, where people can find you, or any other last words?
1: No, I just really appreciate being on Coast. I love being on all the time. If you're interested in the book, obviously you can get it on Amazon. If you go to my website at somefuntonight.com, I will personally sign the book for you so you can have that for yourself. But always a great time on Coast. Keep the Beatles spirit alive. Keep John's mission, his life, everything about him alive, and the good things that he tried to promote for world peace, for loving everyone. Thank you, Connie.
0: Thanks, Chuck. We'll talk to you soon. Chuck Gunderson. You can go find him at somefuntonight.com, somefuntonight.com. And if you forget it, then check us out over at our website and you can look up all the information of where to find him. Open lines coming up next. Connie Willis here. It's Coast to Coast AM.

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11: News, I'm Roxanne Evans. Multiple people are dead after a shooting and police standoff in Erie, Pennsylvania Friday night. Erie Police Chief Rick Laura.
12: The suspect is deceased. It appears to be a self-inflicted gunshot wound.
11: The investigation is ongoing. Coastal communities across the northern Gulf Coast are bracing for dangerous conditions as Isaias moves inland as a post-tropical cyclone. Fox's Max Gordon at Fort Walton Beach.
13: About 4 to 7 inches of rain fell in some areas. And so there's extensive flooding throughout the area. And really, we don't know the full extent of the damage just yet. We're going to have to wait until daylight to really see what this storm has brought on the area.
11: And in a new deal, Russia will now supply tons of diesel to the United States. 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
15: This is Fox on Health. Football season is well underway, which means players ranging from youth leagues all the way to the pros are suiting up to hit the field, while experts look for ways to improve safety and player performance. John Desjardins is a professor in the bioengineering department at Clemson University. He says football helmets evolve over time to help improve safety for players of all ages. Through a combination of lab experiments and computer modeling, he and his team are able to recreate scenarios on the football field. And part of their latest project focuses on the noise heard inside football helmets when players collide and what the level of acoustic damage could be on a per-play basis. Meantime, even with safety advancements, experts are reminding athletes that helmets are not concussion-proof, and it's up to the players to use them correctly, which can boost their chances of walking off the field. For more health news, go to foxnewshealth.com. I'm Lisa Brady with Fox on Health.
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1: There's a jealous guy, John Lennon. The celebration of his music continues here on Coast to Coast AM tonight. Would have been his 86th birthday today. 1971 was that tune, and the melody actually began in India in like 68. As a completely different Beatles-era song called Child of Nature. And John later replaced the nature imagery with an unusually direct admission of insecurity, jealousy, and possessiveness. It was never released.

0: released as a Lennon single during his lifetime. And some of you maybe have never even heard of that tune. Well, there you go. Hey, guess what's coming up next? It's Open Line. So call in and let's talk here on Coast to Coast AM.
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Hey there, we are back on Coast to Coast AM. Connie Willis here with you. Great music. That was great conversation. Thank Chuck again for being there with us. Great information. Loved hearing the Denver story and the Brown Palace story in the Red Rocks. That's amazing. Just living here and recognizing too that those are unbelievable places that you definitely have to go. I've only done like a morning walk up to the Red Rocks. You know, a lot of people go, most people know it, even if they don't live here. Okay. So if you're saying, I don't know what that is, well, just go look it up. Go look up redrocks.com, I'm sure. And it's gorgeous. It's beautiful. And as soon as you see it, you're going to go, I want to be there. It is a concert hall, I guess, arena, I guess, right there in the Red Rocks that are just beautiful. And the seats go up. The stage is down below. You look down at the stage as the seats go up with the rocks all around you. And of course, you see the Rockies, and it's just absolutely beautiful. And at nights with the different lights. But in the daytime, what happens is everybody that wants to walk and run and jog and run upstairs and exercise or just go there to be seen, you know, or just to watch what everybody's doing. That's a big deal too. So I did see that. And of course I'm panting, trying to climb that thing. And there's a little hiking area around it too. So, you know, you'll pant too if you walk up those steps, I guarantee it. I don't know if they have an elevator. They have to have an elevator somewhere because I could barely do it. And I walk 5 miles a day. I was just like, I can't breathe. Somebody help me. So anyway, that was really interesting. And the Brown Palace is absolutely the vibe of hauntedness. it's gorgeous. It sticks out. I remember going by and I just stopped and I went, whoa, what is it? Cause there's, you know, tall buildings all over the place around it. And I'm just looking at it saying, there's something to this. This is something special here. And so it's great to hear him tell that story. I didn't know it. I just thought it was always haunted. I could say that for sure. So, thank you again, Chuck Gunderson. Good stuff. So the lines are open, and with fall in the air, Halloween approaching, and Willis Ween waiting for us on October 31, I want to hear from you tonight. So let's make it autumnal. Let's make it creative, just a little creepy, you know, because the fall, you get that crisp air, you get the football season, you get homecomings, right?

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1: Just fall is wonderful, whether I was in Kentucky or Florida or Philly or, you know, here or Northern California. It's just fall, right? Fall is really, really cool. So let's do some of this. I know you can call in and ask about anything you want, talk about anything you want, but what is your favorite fall activity? And let me just spark some people coming in with some ideas. What is your favorite fall activity? And does the arrival of autumn make you more interested in exploring the mysteries or the unknown? Do you believe fall is a better time to go Bigfooting? Have you ever had a strange encounter in the woods when the air turned colder and the leaves began to fall? I know Bigfooting wise, I enjoy it better in the seasons that are cool enough. Well, they're not too cold that you don't want to go, but they're cool enough to rid of the bugs, especially spiders in Alabama. Whoa, man, they're rough. They are rough. And would you rather visit a Halloween attraction designed to frighten you or spend one night inside a location that's believed to be genuinely haunted? And where would you choose? You know, so that kind of gets you into the thought in the mind that I'm thinking of for tonight, even though you could ask anything. So let's see what you guys do when we hit the phones here. Open lines. Let's see here. Oh, my goodness. Where are we going to go? Let's go to first time caller Lance from Montana. Beautiful state as well, I hear. I haven't seen it yet, but I'd like to. Welcome to Coast AM, Lance. How are you tonight?
2: I'm doing quite well. Thank you, Ms. I just wanted to speak to Mr. Gunderson.
1: You did.
2: I appreciate all the information that he brought to color in the, you know, the Beatles as a
1: Did we lose him? I think we lost Lance. Okay, we'll go west of the rock. Oh, there you are. Okay. We lost you there for a second. So,
2: go ahead. I'm sorry. Yeah, it's Montana, you know. Big state, not much cell coverage. So I'm pointing my phone the right way. Mr. Gunderson, I appreciate how much he brought to color in, you know, some of the bibliography of the Beatles and their personal lives and details. I think one overarching tenet of the conversation that was missing is how much every artist, I don't care if it's a two-man group, four-man group, or however, how beholden everyone is to the label to marketed. And become famous.
1: Mm-hmm.
2: And I think, you know, as the Beatles, I mean, you know, this is, you know, common knowledge. They spent tens of thousands of hours, you know, as cover band in Germany, perfecting their sound, their technique, I think, just to find a way to, I think it's more about being creative market geniuses that are able to perform.
1: Do you think that was more of their label, or do you think that was their influence?
2: I think the label actually is the overarching control of what sound actually comes out on the airwaves. Think about it. Ever since radio and music were broadcast over the air, it's always been somebody that dictates this is what the people want to hear. That we think people want to hear.
1: Yeah, they start molding it to only be 3.5 minutes long, et cetera, et cetera, right?
2: Et cetera, et cetera, exactly. So
1: that's right.
2: Regardless, I mean, I spent 15 years as a performing live musician, just as on-call talent.
1: Mm-hmm.
2: I've never taken a claim to fame for anything, but the...
1: But you know the life.
2: Yeah, exactly. And if you want to get somewhere and you want to be big, you better have your own money to create your own label.
1: That's right.
2: Hence Death Row Records. I mean, I'm not a big fan of rap or anything, but Dr. Dre, I mean, you know, out of nowhere, created his own sound, generated his own money to make his own label, and now it's an industry, his own industry. You know, but for the initial artists breaking in

0: you know, I think it all ties into when music was electrified, the bass and then the guitar and et cetera. The label's always kind of been the one that holds the sway over what sound is actually produced and released over the airwaves. And
1: you know what? It's interesting that you're saying that, because I just, again, think of Billy Joel, because he would fight it. You know, he would fight them on it, and the label, and he would fight for his band. You know, we want you and not the rest of your band. He's like, oh, no, I got here because the rest of my band, we're all doing it. You know, he was constantly fighting with them. And maybe, you know, from being in it, did the Beatles constantly fight with the label, or did they just follow it back then?
0: That I cannot speak to, because I am too young and not privy to that information. However, I met Mr. Joel back in 1998. Yes, 1998.
1: Was he a nice guy?
0: He's a very direct man.
1: I've heard that before.
0: I think that is what enabled his success.
1: Yeah.
0: Because we as individuals and the owners of our own individual sound and creativity do have the ability to say, well, I can capitulate to the label and be like, okay, we'll bend and flex a little because we can mass market to millions. Or I know artists that have spent 35 years in the industry, created their own recording studios and labels, and market to tens of thousands. But they do it their way, and they have the stiff spine. And, you know, I think with Mr. Joel, his, you know, just straightforward, no, it's, you know, my thing. And being able to find some producer, or, you know, back in his time, you know, 70s, early 80s, you know, an up and coming label that's looking for a solid talent to sign, that's like, hey, let's work together and we're going to kick everybody else in the chops and make a name for ourselves. Yeah. You can rise to that level of fame and individuality, and, you know, create your own niche in the world.
1: Well, I can tell you this. When I did music radio, I was a jock for music radio for like 15 years. And at one point I was doing country music, and that was in the mid 90s when it was really, really happening. And all the different people that came in, we actually, you know, broke records back then. You know, we actually were helping them break their records, and which is, I think, the only format that was doing that at the time. And so these people would come in, Garth Brooks, Travis Tritt, Clint Black, all the different country artists along the way, even, you know, we'd get the good classic ones as well, with Willie and Waylon and Johnny. And you would see especially the new ones, you would see all their, they had a crew with them, you know, marketing that song, talking about them, staying in the studio when you're interviewing them. I mean, it was amazing. So I found, from the stories I've heard and what I went through, was that at the time, it just seemed like the country singers and artists really had people really working with them, and they all enjoyed each other like a family. And I didn't always hear that from all the other types of music. What do you think about that?
0: True. If you look back to the early days of Cash and Waylon and all of them, they actually rode around in old station wagons with their producer and their agent.
1: That's right.
0: You know? And if
1: they're family.
0: Yeah, exactly. And if one, good, bad, or indifferent, you know? Yeah. If one takes the time to research back into some of the early history, and this dovetails back to what I was saying about when music became electrified and all of a sudden the label became the precedent. And the artist started, I think Frankenstein created his own monster, and in a way today it's now destroying him, you know? Everything is beholden to the label, the marketing, your agent, your producer, and God, you know, God bless everybody that's got the talent to create, you know, and design a sound and create a band and stick together.
1: And deal with all that. Exactly. Lance, thanks for calling in. I want to thank you. I want to get to some other callers as well. But, man, I could talk to you all night about that for sure. I appreciate your thoughts because that's right on. You can talk about that for a long time. It's very true. And I should have gotten into that part. The time just flies, right? That was 2 hours with Chuck, but time just flies. And that would have been some good stuff to ask him. But, you know, it can be done in the future. He's still around. I bet he had some answers for that, too. So thank you for that perspective. Let's go to wildcard line number one to continue with open lines and talk to Tim out of Alberta, Canada. Hey there, Tim. How are you? Welcome to Coast AM.
2: Hey, thank you, Connie. It was a great show tonight listening to Chuck. I'm just north of Lance, East Montana. I'm in Alberta. We're having a referendum vote in 9 days. Go out on our own from Canada or join the States, maybe the 51st. Who knows? But 9 days from now...
1: Would you like that?
2: Personally, I would. I'm game for a change. But, you know, it's democracy, right? It's the vote. So we'll see what happens.
1: I love it. I love Canadians. I love Canada.
2: Well, you know what? My first serious girlfriend was an American girl, and I ended up working at Yellowstone Park at Old Faithful Inn, delivering food to the staff.
1: Oh, wow.
2: She was there at the same time. And we're going to go to Red Rock for a concert.
1: All right. There.
2: Yes. And I was on my motorbike.
1: John Denver.
2: And it was about 500 miles. I said, you know what? Return trip is just too long. So we never went. And I kind of regret that, but... I met Brian Adams at the airport by chance, and get this, Leon Rimes, which is performing in British Columbia at a mountain music festival, she was staying in the same hotel. I didn't know who she was, and my puppy, my little black lab, Cody, was taking the lake or getting ready to leave, and she saw him and came over and picked him up and hugged him and et cetera, et cetera. So anyways, she laughed with her parents were getting ready to leave. The manager came over and said, blah, blah, blah, you know who that is? I said, no, I really don't follow country. So the Grammy Awards, was that winner, and there was that girl. She walked out in the street stage to get a Grammy. I said, my wife said, Lynn, that's a girl from the parking lot. But anyways.
1: That's cool.
2: Yeah, and she became a star. That was, you know, that was 1996. Exactly. It would be the mm-hmm. summer of 96. Because my dog was a puppy then. But Chuck was talking about the Beatles. Now, you probably know this, Connie, that John Lennon, and happy birthday, John. He's probably listening to this program tonight with Art Bell in heaven, with Fred Fernow and Cornelius White Sr. I'm sure of that. But
1: there you go.
2: They went to... this concert in England. Buddy Holly was in England performing, and Paul and John went to see him, and they were struck by his performance. And some people said, I don't know where I heard this, it could have been close, but the Buddy Holly band, the Crickets, was named kind of like after the Beatles, you know, insect. Did you hear
1: that's
2: about
1: right.
2: that?
1: That's right. That's right. Yeah. I was playing old, even though I'm not an oldies, you know, my oldies are 80s, right? But during that time, I was actually working with oldies radio, which was the 50s and the 60s. You heard that. So,
2: I'm
1: absolutely.
2: An oldie because I'm 72 next month, and I saw the Beatles on Ed Sullivan on a black and white TV back in the mid-60s. My older brothers, like, you know, 8 and 10 years older than me, you know, they wanted to see this, and so I was in the living room, and I thought it was really something. I ended up with a Yeah Yeah t-shirt. So there you go, right?
1: I love it. Hey, thanks for calling in and letting us know about that. As Tim, and I hope, I'd love y'all to be the 51st day. Bring it on, baby. Woo! I like it, you know. Not afraid to say, I think it'd be great, but, you know, we all have different opinions, right? Hey, Connie Willis here. Let's hear some, call and say what you want. It's open lines, but hey, it's up to you, whatever you want to talk about. Connie Willis here on Coast to Coast AM Open Lines.

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1: And whatever gets you through the night. Yep, that's John Lennon with Elton John. 1974 here on Coast to Coast AM and Open Lines. We still got the music going for you. Now, this became John's only solo number one in America during his lifetime. Elton played piano and sang harmony and then bet John that the song would reach number one. So John lost the bet and he joined Elton at Madison Square Garden, which actually became John's final major concert appearance. But that's what gets you through the night. At the beginning, it kind of sounds a little bit like Saturday Night Live music, doesn't it? I don't watch that anymore, but back in the day when I did, it kind of sounded like that sound. Well, and it was kind of during that time. No, it was a little later for me when I was watching it. So anyway, open line on you. But you know what? Right, because you want serious conversations and truthful information about the unknown, right? We all want to know what the truth is. And you come here hoping to get another piece of it or something, right? Well, unfortunately, a lot of hearsay can be repeated until it sounds like fact. It happens all the time. I see it and it kills me. There's a lot of embellishment out there and it can, it eventually becomes accepted as it being real and being passed down that it's real and no one even knows where it comes from. So I'm not the person to study these subjects from a computer and, oh, what's going on here? What's it, read everybody's books and their encounters. I'm doing it myself. Okay. I'm going into the woods myself. I'm going into the haunted locations. I've done it all my life and in places where activity is always happening. I am a lifelong experiencer and abductee. I've been taken throughout my life. I came out with that about a year ago here on Coast to Coast AM to tell you this is why I can talk about it deeper with a lot of the guests, because I'm coming from the experiencer side from it. So beside me is Jim Peniston, whose physical encounter at Rendlesham, 1980, the Rendlesham UFO incident, became one of history's most important military UFO cases and also gave us the Peniston code. So together, Jim and I, we bring you now, it's pretty new, we bring you Connie Willis Live on YouTube along with Jim Peniston, and it's free for you, it's free for everybody. You can go, all my other shows are paid membership stuff. But this is free. We have a lot of fun. And what we do is we keep it real. Who better to get the truth from than real experiencers? And we are that. And we are looking for you, too, if you're one. So search us out, Connie Willis Live. Watch our previous programs and subscribe to. If you forget the name of Connie Willis Live, well, you can find it. If you want to know where it is, and I hope you do, find it at ConnieWillis.com.
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0: It's the Coast AM that you're listening to tonight. It is open lines right now, and we're talking about whatever you want to talk about. I was trying to get into the fall, Halloween-ish kind of things happening, but, kind of hard after Chuck leaves with all the Beatles information and John Lennon and celebrating the 86th birthday that would have been. So I understand that you guys are wanting to talk about that too. That's all fine. All good. Thank you for telling your stories. I appreciate it. It's always nice. So let's go to wildcard line number 3, Indiana. Let's talk to Bill. How you doing, Bill? Welcome to Coast AM.
1: Good morning, Connie. Thanks for taking my call. I wanted to thank you for making this show in part a tribute to John Lennon, who, as you've mentioned, would have been 86 years old had not been so tragically taken from us. And quickly mention that Coach Mike Ditka of the Bears passed.
0: That's right.
1: And he was 86. Right. So there's a little numerology going on there, perhaps.
0: Interesting.
1: I'm calling from a suburb just north of Indianapolis called Noblesville, and I've got kind of a wild Beatles story to relate. This took place when I was about a year old, so of course I wasn't involved, but the Beatles played here back in September of 64 at the State Fair, and actually on the 3rd of September they played 2 sold-out shows at the Coliseum at the State Fair. And they ended up staying at the Speedway Motel, where the 500 is held there, the Indianapolis 500. And the story actually involves Ringo, and it's all well-documented, but I don't think it's that well-known. He had insomnia there early in the morning, September 4th, and was kind of wandering around, and he ran into an Indiana State trooper who actually took him out in his car for a ride around. He let Ringo get behind the wheel, and Ringo started. This is true. This sounds crazy, but he was tooling around, and another police car saw them, and they actually had to hide down an alleyway to avoid, you know, getting pulled over by the other cop. Ringo then mentions to the state trooper that he's a bit hungry. And they drive up from Indianapolis, about 20 miles north near where I am in Noblesville. And this trooper actually lived on a horse farm here. And his wife ended up making some breakfast for him and hosting him.
0: Oh, how cool.
1: Yeah. And
0: excellent.
1: Yeah. They ended up going to a restaurant nearby here. But it's just very strange because here, one of the things Ringo talked about, like on David Letterman's show, that he had actually evaded a police car in another police car and ended up taking this crazy ride up here to this horse farm in Noblesville. And while Ringo was out there kind of looking around the grounds of the farm, he saw the trooper's wife. And, you know, I was talking to her, and she said something on the order of, you know, I'll be glad to fix you some food, but you're going to have to hold your horses while I tend to mine, because she was out taking care of the horses early that morning. So this is all well-documented, but I bring this up because Chuck had mentioned earlier that it was very rare for the Beatles to get out and around the cities that they were in, like in Vegas, that story. But here was a case where at least Ringo really got to go and experience some of the local atmosphere, so to speak. So I just wanted to relate that. And thank you again for honoring John's memory.
0: Well, thank you for calling in. And that's great. Thanks for telling that. I had no idea about that. I bet there's some other little stories like that along the way that some of us will never, ever know. And I love those kind. Those are excellent. So we are enjoying open lines together and your phone calls and so many. I never know who to talk to next. East of the Rockies, let's talk to Keith out of Cleveland. Hi there, Keith. Welcome to Coast AM.
2: Thank you, Connie. How are you?
0: All right, how are you?
2: On a beautiful fall day, have to appreciate the weather while we have it. Yes,
0: absolutely.
2: Tremendous, interesting topics, and talking about the Beatles, because I grew up during their time, and just enjoying the music, and that type of music inspired me so much to be in the field, either with music or other entertainment. And that's what brought me to going into news and being on the radio doing news. So that was definitely an inspiration, and music like the Beatles always inspired me. I think I have every Beatles album. I was obsessed with them because I grew up during that time.
0: Sure. What was the call letters of the station you were at that you did news?
2: It was actually in Phoenix called KTAR. And believe me.
0: Is that what you would say? What would you say? Would you say the news at KTAR? What would you do? Let me hear your. How would you intro
2: to KTAR in Phoenix? This is Keith. And believe
0: me. I'm sorry, I interrupted your Beatles stuff.
2: No problem, because I miss being in broadcasting, because over 20 years ago, I went blind dealing with a certain health condition, but I'm doing very, very, very, very well. But in many, many ways, going blind made me appreciate music more. So still listening to the Beatles is unbelievable to me. I think I have every album they have, and within the last few years, when a certain artist, Paul McCartney, was coming to Cleveland, I said, I have to go. I have to see him. I have to go. And I was able to get tickets and literally almost front row because of being disabled. And I just happened to bring something with me, and listening to the concert and listening to him after the concert, I pulled out what I brought with me. It was a 45 that my parents gave me when I was a kid of Let It Be, and it was in pristine condition. And I figured, hey, I'm going to bring it with me. Why not? And then I figured after the concert, and he's meeting a few people, I was able to go up, meet Paul, and when I started talking, he goes, oh my God, that voice comes from you, because I'm only about 5'8". And then I said, Mr. McCartney, how much I love your music, and I said, I even have here with me a 45 in pristine condition of Let It Be, because it was my favorite song ever when I was a kid, and I still love it. And I asked him to sign it, and he did for me. And he said, you're more than welcome, and thank you, and enjoy.
0: Well, that's a great story. That is excellent. Congrats for meeting him. That's really special.
2: That made my whole time, it made me appreciate things so much more, and anything is possible, and we can still enjoy dreams and experiences.
0: That's right. That's right. Let me ask you this. Do you still have the record, the signed record?
2: Yes, I do. And of course, I have it in a special place in my house.
0: So I got to ask you this, too. What do you think it's worth? What do you think it's worth now?
2: Oh, boy. Considering that my dad gave it to me, because my dad had a store that sold records and so forth way back, and it was in such pristine new condition, and it's still in that condition, and with his signature, I don't even know if I could put a price on it.
0: I know it. I bet that's very special. Well, thanks so much for calling in and telling us your story. Thanks so much. And we'll probably talk to you again with another story. Since you love radio so much, you know how to call in and give us what we are looking for when it comes to something interesting to listen to. So thanks so much. We have open lines continuing here. And my goodness, let's see. Let's go to Mark, wildcard line number 4, Ventura, California. Mark, welcome to Coast to Coast AM. How are you tonight?
3: Oh, working process there. How about yourself?
0: Work in progress. Same thing.
3: I was surprised the author didn't bring up anything because the Beatles had a bit of a dark side attached to them.
0: Well, you know, some of that was me asking questions, right? So, you know, he might have, I didn't go to the dark side. Tell me about the dark side since you.
3: Well, they were connected through Theodore Adorno, and his real birth name was actually Weizengrund. I think he was German Jewish. And he was connected to the Tavistock Institute in England, which is controlled by the Royal Institute for International Affairs. And he was actually the originator of a lot of their early music, because the intelligence communities, not only in England, but also in the former Soviet Union, as well as in the United States, they noticed Elvis and other performers and the influence they had on the youth and the changes that they can make. And then the funding, because I remember the first caller mentioned, you know, about labels. Well, they had funding, yes, from the Carnegie Foundation, the Rockefeller Foundation, the Guggenheim Foundation, the Mary Van Kleck and the Russell Sega Foundation, the Smith College Foundation, Vanderbilt Foundation, and as well as many others. There was even money coming in from Soviet Russia, if you believe, through Hans Eisler, and they had the International Bureau for Music Development, headquartered in Moscow. And so this Theodore Adorno, or his real name, Weizengrund, in 1950, he actually wrote a book, Authoritarian Personality, and he wrote it with three other people, with Frankel Brunwick, D. Levinson, and R. Sanford. And basically was how they can use the influential figures to make changes through the susceptible youth, kind of like putting youth against adults, children against parents, men against women. And this is only the, not only the Beatles, but also the Rolling Stones, The Who, Led Zeppelin, kind of what you call the British invasion. So there's intelligence community. There's, I guess you could kind of classify as mind control. There's a dark side to this. And I think this gentleman, Theodore Adorno, is also responsible for, when you do the records backwards, it's, in the Beatles, I think it said, Turn Me On, Dead Man. And then on certain Led Zeppelin albums, there's also some kind of messages. So there is a much darker side, not only to the Beatles, but the Beatles were very influential. And my belief is they took out John because I think he changed, became more independent. And as you recall, the doorman at the building where he lived was a person connected or a former employee of the CIA on his last day of his life. Because, you know, they don't like influential people that kind of cut their connections with them, because they're still useful. So I just wanted to share that with you and your guests.
0: No, I appreciate that, because I know that. So thank you very much, Mark, for calling in. I did not know anything about the dark side of the Beatles. And the reason why he didn't bring it up is because I didn't ask anything like that. You know, that time just flies. It flies when you're on here. People say, you know, I'm going to be on Coast for a couple hours. That's long. You know, that's a long time. And it's late at night. And I'm like, it'll fly by. And every time it's like, oh my goodness, it's already time to go off the air. You know, there's so much more to say. That's right. But you know, it does fly by. And when people do say that, that's a compliment, because it means you had a good time. It's certainly not, oh, I dragged at 1 a.m. in the morning. I lost sleep because of the show. No, no, no. Everybody's pretty happy about being on, and great success afterwards as well, and a joy to be on it. Do we have enough time to grab somebody else here? What'd you say? I'm sorry. No? Okay. Thanks. Producers are great, you know, and so we're doing open lines. We talked about, because we're celebrating John Lennon's 86th birthday today, right? So we talked to Chuck Gunderson. So I know a lot of you still want to talk about the Beatles in some way. That's fine. And others, yeah, bring it on with the Halloween, the autumn stuff. I know people now. I've actually around. I always try to walk 5 miles a day, and I go through this neighborhood, and they already compete, right? They compete. The houses, they're those kind of houses that compete with the other house across from them or next to them. So it's very Halloweenish everywhere. I love it. It's so much fun. And then as soon as this, I think usually November 1, all of a sudden they go back into the gourds and get ready for Thanksgiving and then a Christmas too. So, but it's fall, it's crisp, it's wonderful, feels great. So call in, talk to me, whatever you want to talk. Like it. Open lines, Connie Willis,

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5: News, I'm Deborah Valentine. Isaias is now downgraded to a post-tropical cyclone, according to the National Hurricane Center, after making landfall Friday night near Destin, Florida, as a Category 2 hurricane. Torrential rain, high winds have resulted in hundreds of thousands of power outages. President Trump assures he and his team are monitoring the situation.
6: We have it under control, but we're watching very, very closely. Alabama.
5: The system is affecting Alabama, then Tennessee. Simon is now a Category 4 hurricane. It's expected to make landfall on Mexico's west central coast early Sunday. In Erie, Pennsylvania, a mass shooting Friday night. The number of those killed has not yet been released. Erie Police Chief Rich Lohr says a shooter is among the dead.
7: The suspect is deceased. It appears to be a self-inflicted gunshot wound.
5: An investigation is ongoing. A motive is unclear. 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
9: The U.S. military will continue its presence in Greenland. President Trump signed an agreement with Greenland and Denmark to maintain a security-based relationship. The president gave the parameters in his address to the U.N. General Assembly, courtesy U.N. TV.
10: We will have the complete ability to do what is necessary to defend the American continent and also Europe and other places. No U.S. adversary will ever be permitted to establish a military presence.
9: The president detailed how that footprint will evolve.
10: Developing a large military presence in the appropriate locations. We'll be building two very major military bases.
9: Post-World War II, the U.S. Greenland presence dwindled from 17 bases there. Denmark's Prime Minister Mette Frederiksen called the deal one that can last forever. Gernal Scott, Fox News.
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1: John Lennon, 80, would have been 86 today. You're listening to Coast AM. That is number 9, Dream, the name of the tune. Okay, that's, you're going to love this. 74, 75 hit. So the song, it's called Number 9, Dream. Okay, the song famously peaked at exactly number 9 in America. Okay, John was born, of course, October 9th. That's what we've been doing tonight. Lived as a child at 9 Newcastle Road. And believed the number 9 followed him. Isn't that interesting? So the song grew from an actual dream and a string arrangement he had actually created for Harry Nilsson. So really, that's interesting, isn't it? And I love that tune. Oh my gosh, it's just absolutely, it's beautiful. Love that one. So a quick reminder, some of you guys are texting me and I'm getting the messages. Okay, I got it. Anthony Sanchez, longtime Coast to Coast AM guest, just asking for some help right now. He's going through some tough and rough times, but he's on his way up, but he's like needing help just for a little bit. So he's got a GoFundMe, and he's part of the Coast to Coast AM family. He's been a guest with us for many, many, many years. UFO Highway, Ghost Hunter Apps, you've heard him, Anthony Sanchez. So you can go to GoFundMe and look up Anthony Sanchez. Help him out, because he's definitely given you some stories and some great things as well to read or to experience. So go to anthonysanchez.com if you'd like to do that too. So let's help out our Coast family that way, right? AnthonySanchez.com. Open lines continue here. I'm looking forward to what you're going to say or tell or ask next here on Coast to Coast AM.
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0: We're back on Coast to Coast AM. I'm Connie Willis. Thanks so much for being here and all the nice messages you guys are sending. If you missed the peak of the, I hope I do okay, but if you missed the peak of the Draconid meteor shower last night, and you think, oh, I missed it. Well, you might still be able to catch a few tonight and even, you know, later tonight, like now and then later tonight. They are slow moving meteors created by debris from the comet Jacobini-Zinner. I think that's how you would say it. They appear to come from Draco the dragon. And, you know, all you do is go somewhere safe and dark, away from the city lights, shortly after nightfall, and face north or northwest. Put away the phone, you know, give your eyes a chance to, you know, adjust to the light, and you won't need a telescope or anything like that. Of course, if you have something, you can probably see a whole lot more, right? But there you go. Make sure you get a chance to look up in the sky and just enjoy. You know, there's not a better audience in the world that would do that except Coast to Coast AM audience. So you guys are already ahead of me, I'm sure. But isn't it nice that we all share that joy and we actually do take the time to put the phones down and look up? And that's when you see all the things that we talk about here. So anyway, open lines continue. We're going to go west of the Rockies talking to Randy from Sacramento. Hey, Randy, welcome to Coast AM.
1: How are you, dear? You know what? Since we lost Art and Ian, you're the only one I would stay up way past my bedtime for.
0: Oh, well, thank you.
1: I want to thank you
0: that.
1: For remembering John Lennon tonight, you know, like 46 years after we lost him in 1980. You know, I've always found it remarkable that those four lads who grew up in the shadow of World War II in the bomb-scarred Liverpool would eventually give the world such a powerful message of love and peace. You know, John was a rebellious fucker. Paul gave us those wonderful grandma songs. George was

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1: And remember, when the smoke clears, nobody beats a Cannon deal. Nobody.
2: Oh. Why, though?
3: Well, on the other hand, the Rolling Stones, the singer, took a harder blues-driven road. You know, the Paul used to call them, the great blues cover band, and yet the Beatles somehow found their way through that to a beautiful, simple message, all you need is love.
2: Yeah.
3: And Connie, a little note, my wife Cindy Nelson recorded a song, We're Not Falling From Grace, following the September 11th attack in 2001, and you were kind enough to play her recording on Coast to Coast in 2011, the 10th anniversary of 9/11. I've never forgotten that.
2: I remember that.
3: And neither
2: I remember
3: she.
2: That.
3: Mm-hmm.
2: That's sweet. Tell her I said hello, and thank you both for listening. And
3: you know, it can carry us through tragedy, remind us of our shared humanity, and perhaps bring us a little closer together. Right?
2: That's right. And I like your message as well. You're talking about uniting.
3: Mm-hmm. As John reminded us, all we're saying is give peace a chance.
2: Right? That's right. Thank you, Randy, for calling in. Appreciate that. You guys, it is, you know, doing the show tonight about John Lennon and his birthday and celebrating that and doing all that kind of thing. It's nice you guys calling in with your stories and your perspectives and your thoughts, because they go beyond even what I would see or ask about. And that's what's great when we get to do something like this here on Coast to Coast. I love it. So thank you again, Randy. Open lines continuing. We're going to go first time caller, talk to Avery out of Cedar City, Utah. Hi, Avery. Welcome to Coast AM.
4: Hello, Connie. Yes, I'm a first-time caller, but I've been listening since Art Bell, so you know I'm in my seasoned years. And I've been listening a long time, and I never thought that I would be a caller, but tonight I decided to throw in a story to contribute back after listening all these years.
2: Okay.
4: And before I go into my main topic, I would like to contribute a token for John Lennon as well. And it's very simple, is that I have been listening to his Plastic Ono Band album for a long time. And I feel that when I heard that album, I advanced just a tiny little bit more spiritually. And whenever I listen to him, I always feel like I go in a spiritual place, in a place of psychological enlightenment. And I really love the man. So
2: I can understand that.
4: Yeah. With that said, I want to tell you that back in 2003, I had a haunted house, and I never believed really that much about ghosts walking around, even though I was a longtime listener. I thought, well, it's very interesting, but I've never had any experiences like that. But then I finally got a haunted house, and I had a spirit that walked around the house, and I could feel it walk through my body, and my lady could feel it walk through her body, and more interestingly, my cat could watch it. I discovered that the cat could just watch it move around. And so I learned something about cats, and I learned to believe that ghosts or entities do exist, and they do move around us. And then I sold that house and moved into a new house in 2013, and I've been in that house now for 13 years. A friend of mine passed away recently, and he was a bit older than I was, probably by about 10 years, and he recently passed away. But we used to have a lot of deep spiritual conversations, and we talked about crossing over and if he crossed over to, you know, come back and give me a sign that he's crossed over and he's there. And it was all just, it became normal conversation for us. We talked about this all the time. After he passed away, I rode over to his house on my little mini bike, and I did a little candle ritual for him, and left a note there on his fence. Of course, he's not there, but I just did it for him. I left a little note, and I said, thank you for the experiences. Thank you for the lessons, both intended and unintended, because sometimes we learn lessons unintentionally. But I had a great experience knowing him. And then after I did that, I went back home. I went to bed, and I got up in the morning, and I have two fans in my living room.

0: up in the ceiling. They're very high. And one of them was spinning. And I had never turned that fan on the whole time I lived in the house. So that fan has not been on since I moved in for 13 years. I just don't use them. I know. Don't need them. So that fan was spinning. And I asked my lady, why did you turn the fan on? She says, I didn't turn it on. I walked in, it was on. And I said, well, I didn't turn it on. And it's very high up. You have to climb up on something to reach the chain. So I climbed up on there and I looked at the chain, and I never got up there even to clean it. And there was dust all over the knob that you would pull. And so I know nobody touched it. So I pulled the chain and stopped the fan, and left my fingerprints were on, my fingers were on there, and the dust was knocked off of the knob. So I know nobody physically turned it on. So I thought about it, and I thought, well, maybe, this was my friend Paul, who passed away. And I thought, well, maybe it's him. And we kind of let that go for a little while and kept thinking about it. And I thought, well, you know what? It probably, if it was a ghost, it was probably Paul's ghost. And the reason why I believe that is because Paul was a helicopter pilot in his career. And what better way to let me be there than spin the fan blades?
1: Isn't that interesting?
0: Mm-hmm.
1: And that, you know, that's what happens. And when you do see something, and you not only know that you know that you've seen something, but usually there's some sort of message to you. You know, it's for you. And you described that exactly. You know, that was a personal experience as well. And the symbolism of it, that's really, really something. Wow. Yeah, great story.
0: There's just one little tiny piece that's part of it, is that I have two fans. And the fan that was on was the west side fan. And he lived just to the west of me.
1: Excellent.
0: Thank you. Thank you for
1: everything. Thank you.
0: Thank you for the show.
1: Yeah, you are welcome. And thank you. Very nice. I appreciate that. Love calls like that. And love when people, you know, it touches you like that. There's so many others, and you all know that better than anybody, that you've experienced stuff. And then when you tell some of the outside world, they just think you're nuts, you're crazy, whatever. But you advance to different levels, don't you? Because when you experience something, you just know that we're so tiny in this big world that we know nothing about, and what's happening around us. I think it humbles you a lot. And very nice story. Appreciate that. Open lines continuing. Let's see who we can talk to next. Let's go to wildcard line number from Colorado. Deborah, welcome to Coast AM.
2: Thanks, honey. Hi, how are you?
1: I'm good. How's it going?
2: It's going good. So I have got a cool, creepy, autumn thing for you, and it's in Colorado.
1: Okay. Perfect. I know, that's what I thought. I'm like, and it's in Colorado. Where are you in Colorado?
2: I'm out in the boonies in Colorado. It's southeast Colorado, sort of in the La Junta, Rocky Ford area.
1: Okay.
2: But, I mean, I live in a village of like 10 people, so that's kind of where I'm.
1: Good for you, though, if you enjoy that. That's perfect.
2: Hey, it works for me. I love it. So
1: perfect.
2: You know what? You may have already heard about this because you're a Colorado girl now.
1: I don't know. For it.
2: Okay, brace yourself. So every fall,
1: okay,
2: starting in late September and running through mid-October, there is a tarantula migration.
1: Oh, I didn't know that was here. I knew about those. I didn't know it was in this state. Oh, my gosh.
2: Yeah. So that's number one. So there's Colorado brown tarantulas. And their thing is that the females can live to be like 25, 30 years old. The males, not so much. And in the autumn, the males begin their migration, and they are looking for love. And so they find the female's burrows, and they cap on them, and they consummate. And then the males have to run like the dickens, because if they don't get out soon enough, the females will eat them. And so that's how it happens every year. And you can see them, like, you drive down the highway. There's a tarantula festival in La Junta the last weekend of September every year. And it's
1: so you've already had it.
2: Fun. We just had it.
1: So you've already had it. Yeah.
2: We just had it, but the tarantulas are still here. They don't really care about the vendors in the street art, you know. they have their minds on other things.
1: That's right.
2: So if you wanted to fly down this weekend, you could probably catch them. You just they're so cool. They are so cool, Granny.
1: Are they? You think so? Ooh.
2: Yeah, they show up.
1: They don't
2: so
1: go
2: what
1: in
2: you
1: your...
2: do is you okay. go out, like, I don't know, about an hour before sunset is when they're active. And, I mean, if you Google it, you just Google tarantulas, La Junta. It'll just give you scads of things. So that's one thing that I have to tell you. The other thing is the tarantulas have a natural enemy called the tarantula hawk wasp. Its sting is the most painful sting of any insect on the planet. And it stings the female tarantulas with something that is so painful it paralyzes them. And in the process of stinging them, it inserts an egg inside them.
1: Oh.
2: Yeah, and it's just exactly what you think. The egg gestates, it eats the tarantula from the inside and explodes it. And that's how the wasps are born. I've been stung by one.
1: Oh, what was that like?
2: It was murder.
1: It was
2: so
1: where were
2: painful.
1: You stung? How did that happen?
2: Oh my God, they're shifty is what they are. I was doing yard work, and I was cleaning some desert grass away from the foundation of an outdoor building, and I had on this blue chambray work shirt. I came back on the patio to take it off, and I felt this pain that I've never felt before. So this thing I had disturbed, the tarantula hawk wasp nest, and climbed up my chambray work shirt sleeve. And as I was taking the shirt off, it nailed me, and it nailed me about three or four times. It was so painful. It lasted for 2 months, the pain did. I had a welt the size of a golf ball, and then a divot in my skin, and it's all healed up now because I'm remarkably regenerative. But so there's those. And then the other thing, I know that you're an Alpine Mountain girl. You've got to come out to this high desert prairie. It is so spirit laden.
1: Okay.
2: There's the spirit of the land, which is extremely pronounced. And then there were a lot of homesteaders out here, around, you know, late 1800s, and it's a harsh life, and a lot of them didn't make it, and they walk the land.
1: We gotta go time wise, but I appreciate the warnings and the information as well. And I think I remember hearing your scream when that thing did what it did to you. Oh my goodness. Stay with us. Open lines continue on Coast to Coast AM. Woof.

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1: Enjoying the music right along with you. John Lennon, just like starting over on Coast to Coast AM, celebrating his 86th birthday is what he'd be today if he was still with us. That's from 1980, John's first single after a five-year recording break and the final single released during his lifetime. It became number one in America and Britain after his murder, and the opening bell was Yoko's Wishing Bell, which John has said something like it connected the anguish of mother with the renewal of starting over. So always deep, right? John, always deep. And we got, I think we got like one more coming up before the end of the show. So thanks everybody for being here. If you ever wonder where I am and what I'm investigating or what I'm doing next, I appreciate all the letters that you guys send. Well, then go to ConnieWillis.com. And that's, you know, while you're there, you're going to see everything that I do, all the expeditions, things like that, that you can join and be a part of. But while you're there, sign up for my free newsletter. 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It's the easiest way to stay connected. 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

0: It's Coast to Coast AM. We're still here with open lines and some more calls to take about whatever you'd like to talk about. It's always fun to, you never know, you know, it's live radio, right? So you just push that button and you go, hello. You never know what you're going to get on the other side. So I do want to say that to everyone who has emailed me, written to me, posted something kind, taken up for me when somebody was not so kind, or simply listened quietly in the darkness, I just want to say thank you. You may never know what your words mean when they reach the person on the other side of the microphone. And a broadcaster speaks into the night with faith that somebody is out there. I actually feel you. And it's been for 12 years now that you have answered me by saying, we're here, Connie. And I hear you. I appreciate you. And next Wednesday, I think it's Wednesday, it's October 14th. That is my 12th year of being with Coast to Coast AM. And I've loved every minute of it. My first guest was Bishop James Long, and two of my favorite people, Bishop James Long and also Dr. David M. Jacobs. That was my first guest ever, and so happy to have had them. So again, thank you so much, and I carry your kindness with me every time this microphone turns on. Appreciate being here. So as we continue open lines, some of y'all are getting creepy with those tarantulas. I can tell you that much. And I've got a lot of spider stories, and maybe one day I'll tell you. Let's go to wildcard line number 5 and talk to Eric out of Nevada City, California. Is that how you say it, or is it not Nevada there?
1: Nevada.
0: Yeah. I think I... Oh, it is Nevada. Okay. I think I ask that every time.
1: Oh, God. What was that movie? Someone went Clint Eastwood and Lee Marvin, where it was a musical. They had a place called No Name City. That was actually what Nevada City was before they named it. It didn't have a name for a long time, you know, so. And it's burnt to the ground.
0: It was a musical?
1: Yeah.
0: It's a musical with Clint Eastwood?
1: That's it, Paint Your Wagon. Yeah, I know.
0: Does Clint Eastwood sing?
1: Really sing. But
0: okay.
1: He gave it the old college try. He couldn't carry a tune in a bucket, you know. Anyway, I know you're a big Bigfooter. You know, we've talked before about the family that used to come across here. Well, there's at least one of them back. I don't know if it's them or if it's a different one. Probably about 3-4 weeks ago.
0: For family, right? Could be family generation.
1: Just one this time. Well, there might have been a family, because the stink.
0: I mean, it could be a son or daughter, right?
1: Huh?
0: It could have been a son or daughter. It could have been a son or daughter from the ones from previous.
1: Possibly.
0: That's what I was thinking. Just kids.
1: Yeah. My neighbor's dogs. I mean, we've lost all our dogs over here, and I'm kind of waiting to try to find another border collie because they're just so doggone smart. But the neighbor's dogs patrol our property at night and help run the bears off for me. Three nights ago, we had 5 damn bears here. They went off 5 different times. But about 3-4 weeks ago, they went off, and I'm used to their barks. I can tell if it's a bear, if it's a mountain lion, and there's two of the dogs. They're good-sized dogs, and it's a high-pitched squeal, but they went really super high this one night and disengaged whatever it was real quick. So I, you know, grabbed some artillery, headed out the door with my hat light on, and when I got out there, I'm walking through this waist-deep grass, and oh, my God, that smell. You know, I've never gotten close enough to smell them before. I've seen them at a distance, but man, it had to be. I've been nose to nose with a black bear up here, and those things stink, but they smelled really good compared to what I was smelling.
0: Really? Oh, you know what? I have seen 8 of these things, Eric. Eric, I've seen 8 different ones. I've never smelled one. One's never smelled. Maybe I'm lucky enough to get those that groom.
1: What was that left that smell? Because I didn't see it, but I was thinking it was probably a Bigfoot, because I mean that 3-foot tall grass was flattened in through there. And like I say, I've smelled bears. I've been close to a mountain lion. Of course, they don't really stink. They're just big, you know. And
0: so did you lift up your arm to make sure it wasn't you?
1: Oh, absolutely. That was the first thing I did. Are you kidding?
0: Is that me? I'm embarrassed.
1: Like, oh, my God. I know it's been, you know, I live up in the woods, but good
0: it's
1: Lord.
0: It's been a little bit, but.
1: You know, I've smelled dead animals before. Like I say, bears, they really stink. And when I was nose to nose with that one, their breath is even worse, I'm telling you. You know, I've lived up in these mountains all my life, and I have never smelled anything like that. It didn't smell
0: like something dead.
1: It was just really pungent.
0: It was pungent. Do you think that some people actually smell bear and they think it's a Bigfoot?
1: No, this was a totally different
0: smell. Because they smell?
1: Bears just stink.
0: Yeah.
1: You know, they smell like...
0: But you're used to it. You're used to that, right? A lot of people come in from the city and just go to, you know, Bigfoot once in a while, right? You know what I'm saying? I've never smelt a bear.
1: Well, I live off grid up here, Connie. I mean, everything inside is on batteries. You know, I'm running battery powered lights and I got a little battery powered fan and I pretty much do the 1940s thing. I only listen to radio. Well, the rats kind of ate the cord off the back of the TV set. Went and got another cord. By the time I got it to put it on the next day, they had chewed that up, too. So.
0: This sounds like the making of a Dateline or 2020 show. Oh, no, the beginnings of it happening.
1: Oh, man, I'm telling you. It's a bit on the rough side, and I hit genuine way past senior citizen a while back, and that's kind of a hard pill.
0: But you just love that. Yeah,
1: September 1st, I turned 65, and I'm like, oh, my God.
0: Oh.
1: And I've had a lot of
0: broken bones. Okay, well, happy birthday.
1: Well, I look at it this way. I can still, as bad a shape as I'm in, I can still cut my own wood, and I still split it with a maul. So, you know, I must
0: excellent.
1: Be doing something right. I finished up one of my long trips today twice a month once I run down to an Indian casino once a month, usually on the 1st. Because they're about 80 cents a gallon cheaper on their gas. And I fill up the rig in 6 or 7 gas cans, and that gets me through the month because I really don't go a lot of places. Nevada City and Grass Valley are not what they were when I was younger, when growing up. I mean, it's all urban sprawl now and the Bay
0: See, now you're sounding like the old man. You're sounding like the old man, like your mom and dad would say.
1: I'm an old man, all right, but... You know, I did like the trip today down to Costco because, man, there's so many beautiful women down there. I'm telling you. It gets lonely.
0: So you're going shopping.
1: Yeah, I shop, go take 2 long trips, like I say, one to the Indian Casino gas station and get my gas for the month. Then I go down to Costco and get my, like today I picked up ibuprofen and acetaminophen and stuff like that because I have a lot of headaches. I got hit in the head a lot when I was younger.
0: Well, don't tell the ladies that. Don't tell the ladies that. Don't say you always have a headache. Just, you know, tell them they're pretty.
1: No, I'd never tell them that.
0: Good.
1: Even if I did have a headache, it wouldn't make any difference. No, I go down there because, you know, I can actually afford it. I paid all that money into disability and, you know, you get squat. They give you as little as possible, you know, and. So I've had to become rather inventive on how to get by through the month, you know, and I manage, you know, it's not great. Everybody goes, how do you do it? On what little you get? And I said, simple, you do without, you know,
0: yeah,
1: and up here in the woods,
0: you
1: I really don't need much, you know, I finally had to give up on my old vehicle and I borrowed some money off of my old fire captain and used to be in the fire department. And went and bought another one. It's got a few issues, but, you know, it's got the cargo room I need. So, you know, because I load up, like I say, twice a month, and I kind of like it up here. You know, it's like you going out there in those mountains in Colorado, Bigfoot and stuff.
0: I love it
1: every day. We've got a.
0: I feel like I'm at home.
1: Huh?
0: I feel like I'm at home.
1: Oh, yeah, this is home for me. I mean, I had a couple of
0: that
1: gals
0: is home for you.
1: Tell me, you know, Eric, I think you married the Sierra Nevadas. And I'm like, you know, I think you're right. I did.
0: I think you're right.
1: Well,
0: you know what? On that note, Let me grab some other calls. But before I do, I want to tell you, when you go to Costco and when you're out there doing your little shopping and you're seeing women again every now and then, make sure you're not smelling like that bear or that possible Bigfoot. You take care of that before you head that way. That's the only thing that I give you some advice on, but I think you already know that. So good luck with that too. Thanks, Eric, for calling in. It's always good to hear from you. Open lines continue. Let's go east of the Rockies. Dave, Chicago. How are you, Dave?
2: It's the lovely Connie Willis. I've been listening to you since you've been with Coast, and you're always pleasant voice to hear. You're very intelligent, very enlightened, and you got a great aura about you. So this is an honor for me to speak with you.
0: Well, thank you, Dave, and an honor here too. Thank you.
2: I want to tell you the reason why I purchased some land in Colorado.
0: Oh, good for you.
2: I have 2 acres up in the mountains down in southern Colorado for my bug out / who knows what property.
0: All right. Where, like San Juan or?
2: Down by, ever hear of a place called La Vita? It's down by, it's right in the Front Range. It's about 8,000 feet above sea level, my land. 2 acres, all mountainous all around. It's down by, it's east of the sand dunes and all that stuff down there, you know.
0: Oh, okay. Yeah. Yeah. A lot of spooky stuff around that way. Yep.
2: Yeah, a lot of spooky stuff. But my reason for making that kind of a move, I was telling the lovely producer that about 15, 20 years ago, I took a getaway from Chicago trip by myself, and I went to a tour at Red Rocks. It was just like a tour, you know, check it out tour thing. And I got there kind of late in the day, and the security guard said, "You're going to have to do this quick, young man, because there's a big concert here tonight." And I said, "Oh, really? Who's playing?" And he says, "The Allman Brothers." The Allman Brothers. And I was, and
0: so
2: was
0: he
2: like
0: said it as an Allman.
2: Yeah, he didn't know. So he said, "It's the Allman Brothers, and they're like one of my all-time favorites." So I was like, "Really?" And he said, "Actually, I got a couple tickets here in my pocket. You want them?"
0: And I was
2: shocked. I was shocked. You know, I was like, "Oh, my God, I'm at Red Rocks Stadium. It's 80 degrees, sun shining, and in a couple hours, the stars are going to be out, and I'm going to see one of my favorite bands of all time, third row center."
0: Well, you did something good for somebody, didn't you? You got a blessing there.
2: I got a real blessing there. So I experienced that, and you have to experience a show at Red Rocks. There's nothing like it, no matter how many concerts you've ever been to or outdoor events. It's so magical. So I experienced that, the 2.5-hour show, and they were just, I don't know if you're an Allman Brothers fan, but they were just wonderful. And I fell in love with Colorado, and I said, "I got to get some property out here." So I went out shopping around, and I picked myself up a couple acres in the mountains, and it's all paid for and just sitting there waiting for me what to do, what I'm going to do. And I got a big camper, and I go out there and camp, and we'll see what happens with that.
0: So see, that's excellent, because that's what I'm trying to do. I want to get some land up in northern Colorado, though, and you know where all the activity is that I go to, and I want to get something by there, and you know, but I don't know how much it was when you got it, but I don't have that money in my back pocket.
2: I paid 16 grand for 2 acres, and now it's worth 10 times that.
0: I believe that. Hey, we got to head on, but thank you for calling in. And man, you are a man after my own dreams there and thoughts. So congratulations to you. Sorry we have to end it, but because I'd like to know if you had aspens on there, evergreens, or if it was flat. You said it was in the mountains, but I don't, you know, sometimes it's just brush and not some of the trees. So, oh man, but you're in an area with a lot of spooky stuff. And congratulations that you did it at $16,000. I can't imagine. That's very nice. All right. Well, hey, we had a great night. Thanks, everybody. I know there's all the phone lines are full. Thanks for calling in, everybody. Always fun to be a part of Open Lines. The next time that I'll be on will be October 31st, Halloween night. Before that, the night before that is Ghost to Ghost with George Norrie. You got to get your information in. Go to our website to learn more. And then the next night on Saturday night, it'll be actually Halloween night, and I'll be there doing a little Willis Ween with you. So I'm looking forward to that. Thanks, everybody, for being here. Chuck Gunderson, hey, thanks, man. That was fun. That was fun. We'll have you back for sure. There's no doubt about that. So I want to thank the team that's puts all this together. Julie Talbot, Bill May, Tommy Danheiser, Dan Galanti, Mike Cosio, Adam Thompson, Lex Lonehood, Sean LeDesur, Alec Fernandez, Tim Banal, Gina Salvati in tonight for Donna Walker. Also, Sue Trikas, Rich Barra, Lisa Garr, Ryan Recker. You know these names. Richard Searitt, George Knapp, and of course, George Norrie, the Coast to Coast team and the family. And again, celebrating 12 years on Wednesday, October 14th. My birthday is actually the 12th. So when I was asked to be on Coast, it was like, you're going to be on this next weekend. I mean, it was immediately. And to me, it was a great birthday gift. And here I get to continue to enjoy it. So thank you again for being a part of it. If you enjoyed the show, write in and say, hey, we really loved it, had a great time. We always like to hear that. So again, from the foothills of the Colorado Rockies, until we meet again, my name's Connie Willis. You can find me at ConnieWillis.com. You can also get the Where's Willis newsletter, and you'll know exactly where I'm going to be, when I'm going to be there. And you can also go on live investigations with me. Oh, yeah, they're fun, the creepy hotspots. And let me tell you, it's real stuff. And speaking of real, Connie Willis Live on my YouTube channel, along with Jim Peniston, real experiencers, talking the truth. If you want to learn it, who do you learn it better from but real experiencers? So keep watching the night skies. Continue with me to seek out the strange and uncover the unknown for Coast to Coast AM. I'm Connie Willis. Good night, good morning, all that good stuff. Bye-bye.

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2: News, I'm Roxanne Evans. Multiple people are dead following a mass shooting in Erie, Pennsylvania, Friday evening. Police Chief Rick Laura.
3: Our hearts are with the victims, their families, and everyone affected by this tragedy. There are no words that can be adequately express the magnitude of the loss of life here.
2: Laura says the shooter died from a self-inflicted gunshot wound. The investigation is ongoing. President Trump says Russia will supply tons of diesel to help ease soaring fuel prices.
4: We need oil for the world, and this is diesel, which is what we need. So we're very happy to get it.
2: Well, critics warn it could also send new revenue to Moscow as the war in Ukraine continues. Isaias made landfall Friday night, hammering the Gulf Coast with strong winds and flooding. It's been downgraded and continues to move north. 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
5: This is Fox on Health. It's important for young people, especially in adolescence, to build healthy relationships with their peers. Experts say a life without those positive connections can expose them to potential mental health challenges. The World Health Organization defines adolescence as the phase of life between childhood and adulthood, from ages 10 to 19, calling it a unique stage of human development and an important time for laying the foundations of good health. Hannah Schachter, an associate professor of psychology at Wayne State University, says relationships are a key part of an adolescent's well-being, and those with positive friendships tend to show lower risk for things like depression, even physical health symptoms or academic difficulties, both in the short term and sometimes even into adulthood. She also says one potential positive from social media is that it's another way for young people to interact and build connections. For more health news, go to foxnewshealth.com. I'm Lisa Brady with Fox on Health.
6: I'm Chad Pergram with the Speaker's Lobby. Are we playing with the old playbook or a new playbook in the midterm elections this fall? It's unclear, and it's hard to determine simply because we've seen so much new in politics lately. Norms are cast aside. You have a president impeached twice, yet returning to office a few years later. Then there was the Capitol riot arguing about the 2020 election. If this is the old playbook, Democrats likely light up the scoreboard this November. The party of the president typically loses about 25 seats in a president's first midterm. Midterm elections are often a referendum on the president. Gas and grocery prices are skyrocketing, and the Iran war lingers. But what if we're using a new playbook? President Trump, and sometimes Republicans aligned with him, have shown a remarkable resilience to defy political gravity and norms. Control of the House could come down to just a few seats. The sheer reduction by both parties of seats which are in play mitigates political waves. That's why you have to go by the playbook. Question is it the old playbook or the new? With the Speaker's Lobby, Chad Pergram, Fox News.
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0: Broadcasting live from the confines of an abandoned radio station in the secluded apartment building of high strangeness. From the foothills of the beautiful Colorado Rockies, it's time for full disclosure of the topics they told us were off limits. Well, hello there. I'm Connie Willis. This is Coast to Coast AM. Tonight, one Beatles birthday, my birthday, your birthday, Columbus Day weekend, an anniversary, helping a fellow coaster, and open up lines. So go ahead, find out. Join me for another interesting evening of conversation, much needed education, and the chance that we might get a little closer to the truth of what lurked amongst us and what is beyond. I'm Connie Willis, and this is Coast to Coast AM.
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2: I had acute eczema. 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So I started taking the Conivora, and at this point, I don't want to ever be without it. I don't want to go back there again.
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0: Hey there, it's Coast to Coast AM. Connie Willis here with you. How are you? Hope you enjoy an evening with us tonight. Should be a lot of fun. Before we begin, I have a couple of very special dates I want to share with you. October 14th, it marks my 12-year anniversary as a weekend host here on the iconic Coast to Coast AM syndicated overnight radio show. The most iconic. So I'm excited about that and so happy to be here. 12 years, almost. It'll be on the 14th, but still, I'm very excited and thankful to be here. I will not be on the air that particular night, but I'll certainly be celebrating 12 years with all of you and all the nice emails and messages from all of you. What a ride it has been. What a privilege. And I will be back with you on Halloween night. So not just all night tonight, but Halloween night, October 31st. You know, we got to do Willis Ween together, right? So please mark that down. And you can always keep up with me, my shows, and everything else I'm exploring at ConnieWillis.com. Now, tonight, October 9th, John Lennon was born on this date in 1940, which means this would have been his 86th birthday. So we know the songs, we know the photographs, we know the rebel, the dreamer, and the legend. But who was John Lennon when the concert ended, the cameras disappeared, and thousands of screaming fans finally went silent? Well, my guest tonight has spent years trying to recover all of these moments, and he's done a fantastic job. Chuck Gunderson, an independent historian and the author of the critically acclaimed two-volume work, Some Fun Tonight, The Backstage Story of How the Beatles Rocked America. And that's it's another one of those big ones out there, 618-page collection. It weighs 13 freaking pounds. You can work out with it, and it documents all 67 Beatles concerts across their historic North American tours of 64, 65, 66. Oh, my goodness. I wasn't a sparkle in my daddy's eyes yet, and then I was born, and then I was one. So there you go. A long time ago, right? 64, 65, 66. Now, Chuck holds both bachelor's and master's degrees in history, and his research has contributed to many, many Beatles projects, including Ron Howard's documentary, 8 Days a Week. So we want to welcome Chuck back to Coast AM. And let me begin with the man, not the mythology, but after studying Chuck, John Lennon across these hotel rooms, airports, press conferences, and concert stages. Who do you believe he really was when the performance was over?
1: Connie, first of all, it's great to be with you. You're just such a great host in the Coast family, and we just all appreciate your work so much. Perfect. So thank you for that.
0: Thank you.
1: Yeah, today's a special day. It's would have been his 86th birthday. And strangely enough, his son, Sean, is also celebrating his birthday today.
0: How cool is that?
1: Had with Yoko Ono. He's 51 today. So we have two special birthdays today. So happy birthday, Sean, if you're listening. And a very special happy birthday to John, looking above us all. Quite the man. We'll get into his life, his legacy, what he was, and just the important force in human history that he was as well.
0: Yeah, I think he was 35 when his son was born on the same
1: day. Yes, that's just amazing. John was 35, and Sean is celebrating his 51st today, I believe.
0: And what's Sean up to? Do you ever keep up with him by chance?
1: Sean is very active. I don't keep up with him, but I know he's very active in the music scene in New York. He actually just had a baby himself, his very first. So John would be a grandfather now.
0: Oh, my.
1: And he would have been a great granddad. I'm sure he would with that quick.
0: What would he be doing? What would he be doing right now if he were alive? What do you think? You think he'd still be writing?
1: A lot. John was not one to sit on the sidelines and watch the wheels go by. As he mentioned in one of his songs,
0: I've heard that somewhere. Yeah, exactly.
1: I think he'd be very active. I think he would still be involved with music. I think he would be involved with the other surviving Beatles, both Paul and Ringo. And I think he'd be living a really great life, looking back at a legacy, but kind of looking forward as well, and still trying to solve some of life's biggest mysteries, as well as what's currently going on in the political landscape. You'd probably be right there with all of us fighting for something.
0: He was always an advocate of something, right? I guess really basically peace, just in general.
1: If you really boil down

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1: And Ringo Starr today, whenever you have an interview with him, anything from Ringo, he is always going to say it's about love and peace.
2: I went to one concert with Paul McCartney when Linda was still alive, and she was up there on the stage, and the entire time, I'm serious, the entire time, she had a peace sign up with her hands, you know, her fingers, and she just pushed it forward and back, the entire show, all about that peace and love, showing that.
1: On another night, the Paul and Linda story is a really good story as well. Just their marriage, their times that they had together. Someone that was a very novice musician, I believe Paul just went over to the piano one day and showed her the middle C on the piano and said, you know, you got to join the band, you know, when he formed Wings. And she was the first member of Wings. So an equally great story, an equally great force of nature, Paul McCartney.
2: Absolutely. Oh, absolutely. But now Paul and John, were they really good, close friends? Or were they just more of co-workers? Or because it seemed like, at least as a fan growing up, it seemed like they were two different people that worked together well.
1: They're very interesting souls. They came together as teenagers, and really both of them had extreme tragedies in their life, you know, both losing their mothers in their teenhood. And that really bonded them. So John and Paul were like, you know, peanut butter and jelly, coffee and donuts. I mean, they just went together so well, yeah. And they played off of each other. They were musical geniuses. They were doing so much during the life of the Beatles. We have to remember that the Beatles were only together for just over 10 years. And, you know, they're creating two albums a year, sometimes three. They're writing 20, 30, 40 songs in a year. They're touring, they're doing movies, they're doing interviews, and they're writing these songs that we still sing, and we know the words, you know, 60 years later, and they sound very fresh, even if they were released today.
2: What do you think that's about? Do you think just once in a while a band, I mean, because we see single artists along the way that happened too, but you just think just once in a while there's just somebody that comes along that just stands above everybody, and they're one of those people. Like you said, you can still play their music today and it's not where you go, oh no, I don't want to hear that one again. You know, you want to hear it and you sing it and you know the words and everybody joins in.
1: They're still in the news today. As a matter of fact, they just released a whole new big box set on one of their most famous albums, Rubber Soul, and it's climbing up the charts. This is for a band that broke up over 60 years ago, or close to 60 years ago. They broke up in 1970. And, you know, the music's climbing up the charts. I mean, how? No one else can do this. And they're still paving the way. Their backstory is just so fascinating, how everything had to come together. Everybody had to be in the right place at the right time to bring these four individuals together and to create this thing that they created. It's fascinating when you really dig into the backstory.
2: Well, you have dug into everything, the documents, the photographs, the eyewitness accounts. You've studied it all. Now, what there has to be, or I think there was, from what all I've looked through, what was that single moment that changed your personal opinion of John Lennon? What was it before, and what changed it to where it is now, and what is it now?
1: I think my single most important takeaway from John is that he was not a perfect man. I mean, he was a very complex individual. And some things that a lot of your listeners could probably identify with what they've gone through in their lives. John had a very, very troubled growing up, very non-traditional.

0: traditional growing up time in Liverpool. He was born to Julia and Freddie, his father, who were not on good terms. They really split up. They weren't together. And John was kind of tossed to and fro from his mother Julia's home to his Aunt Mimi's home nearby. And John's mother died when he was 17. She got run over by a car, killed
1: Oh
0: about a
1: my.
0: 100 feet from Mimi's house. So he lived with that every day, living at Mimi's house, knowing his mother died just down the road, being hit by a car and killed. His mother then lived with a person named Bobby Dykens for many years, and they never got married. She never got divorced from Freddie, the father. So Julia, the mother, was living this very untraditional life, not being a divorced woman, living with this man. Producing two other children out of wedlock, and John kind of going back and forth between Julia's home, who was very, flamboyant and musical and fun, to his aunt that he mostly lived with, Aunt Mimi, Julia's sister, who, was very, she was very serious. She had rules. She had expectations of John. When John got his first guitar, she would say, "Well, it's a great thing, but you're never going to make a living out of it."
1: Didn't
0: And John
1: they
0: had to
1: say something
0: grow
1: like that?
0: up.
1: Didn't they
0: Yeah,
1: say
0: he had to
1: something like
0: grow.
1: that to Elvis, though? Didn't they say, keep driving a truck?
0: I think every famous artist, something was said to them like, "You're never going to make it," and they
1: That's
0: kind of,
1: right.
0: and that's what I think makes them great,
1: Yeah, it pushes
0: is
1: them totally.
0: this thing that they have that
1: Yeah.
0: is, I don't know where it comes from, but it's given to them by the universe and they just go with it.
1: Yeah. Well, it's interesting the way what you just told, because it seemed like John always like used humor along the way, but that can also be armor. And also, what do you believe he might have been protecting when he did become sarcastic or outrageous along the way?
0: He very much used it as armor. He, growing up and having those experiences, I mean, some of your
1: Yeah,
0: close
1: that makes
0: listeners can
1: sense.
0: identify with some of the things that he lived with. I can identify with some of the things from my childhood that I lived with. So we can all kind of take a little bit of us and see John and like kind of grasp him and say, "You're one of me," type of thing. You
1: That's right.
0: kind of experience what I experienced. I don't know if it would have been the same had John grown up in this traditional family. Now, Paul had a more traditional family, but he had a very important or very sad tragedy happening when his mother died of breast cancer when he was only 14. So it brought these two individuals together who both loved music. They weren't getting together to talk about the latest football score or what was going on with Everton or Liverpool in soccer and football over there. They were talking about music. They were talking about all the great music that was coming out in America, with Elvis and with Little Richard and Chuck Berry, and they were thriving on this stuff, and that's what forged them and bonded them together.
1: Well, as you discuss even more and go deeper, here's just a personal question myself here. Help. It kind of did reveal, I think that was the 65 tour. It actually did reveal like an authentic cry of distress. Would you say that too?
0: Absolutely. Great song, but a song of distress. And you nailed it exactly on the head, Connie. It's, you just can't, I guess for us to imagine what the Beatles went through, probably, the most photographed band of all time, interviews all the time, press all the time, fans all the time. Whenever they toured, they could never see anything about that city. They go to Las Vegas in 1964 because they really want to see Las Vegas. They want to see these magical casinos that are built in the middle of the desert. Can they go see them? No, they are sequestered to their room. All they see of Las Vegas in 1964 is basically the airport, the convention center where they perform their two concerts, the Sahara Hotel where they were sequestered. And so management felt so bad for them that they couldn't get out. The hotel was besieged with fans, that they brought slot machines up to their room. That would never happen today with the powerful Nevada Gaming Commission. They would never allow a slot machine to come into Beyonce's room or Bruno Mars's room. But back then they did it for the Beatles because they were stuck.
1: I can't imagine Vegas not doing something, going out of their way not to try to make money somewhere and not bringing in a machine like that so that they can get some more of their money. It's hard for me to believe that they wouldn't do that now, but I'm glad they did it back then for them. And you know, that's part of the fame. That's what happens. You know, you lose your life. When people say they want fortune and fame, it's like, maybe just go with the fortune, throw the fame away, you know.
0: John said that, you know, when he was a teenager, you know, he saw Elvis performing in the movie house, you know, probably in Liverpool. And he looked at that and the girl screaming and he goes, well, that's a good job to have, you know. But as he gained that fame and fortune, as you mentioned, and the cry for help, mm-hmm. And he kind of wrote that song in what he called his fat Elvis period. He felt he had put on some weight. He'd gotten soft, you know. But he was probably crying for that freedom that you and I pretty much enjoy every minute of the day. We can go out and kind of do whatever. Whereas the Beatles were, it was really tough for them to do anything. Sure, they had their pockets of social friends and places where they couldn't be bothered, but it was mostly in London where they were living. Three of the Beatles actually bought estates out in the countryside. Paul was the only one that kind of stuck in London, but they'd go to the clubs and they kind of wouldn't bother them there. But anywhere else, it was impossible for them to navigate anything.
1: Well, did they do anything where they masked themselves?
0: Oh, so yeah. They've gone to places in disguises. There's pictures of Paul, some famous disguises that he used. And they did try to see a little bit, but they are always being smuggled out somewhere. If they did a concert in America, they would be smuggled out of the venue in the back of an ambulance or in the back of a laundry truck. It was just impossible for them to just walk the streets and be normal. It really wasn't until John got to New York City in the 70s that he could really just kind of walk around. And John loved New York.
1: Yeah.
0: Him and Yoko loved New York. He was there with May Pang as well. And he could just walk around. People could come up to him and say hi to him, thank him for his music, maybe get his autograph. And it was really kind of that freedom that cost him his life, probably, in a sense that he was so accessible in the 70s while living at the Dakota in New York City.
1: You know, that's one of the things about the city that I liked as well, is you could walk through there and you could run into all sorts of people, just, you know, celebrities of some sort, say hello to them. And, you know, they say hello back and you just keep on going. You know, it's kind of like, hey, I know who you are. We are talking with Chuck Gunderson, and we are talking about John Lennon, who would have been 86 today. So we've got more to find out as we zoom in on John's life and play some of his music as well. And I hope you guys stick around. We have open lines later. Connie Willis here on Coast to Coast AM.

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1: There you go with some Lennon here on Coast to Coast AM. Give peace a chance. That was 1969. I think it reached number 2 in the UK, number 14 in America. We'll have to ask our guest tonight if I'm right about all this stuff, because I'm doing it from some memory here. And I think it was recorded inside room 1742 of Montreal's Queen Elizabeth Hotel. That was during John and Yoko's Bed In for Peace. It was also John's first single recorded without another Beatle, and released while the Beatles still existed. So we'll ask him about that. But really quickly here, my Win Any Lottery course, those of you that have been asking for it, thank you. You're going to love it. And those of you that went ahead and bought it, yes, you're winning money. Not the jackpot yet, but I hope that you get there and you see that you can do it, right? I knew it. I told you it. Now, earlier tonight, Mega Millions held a drawing for an estimated $364 million. I don't know. I haven't seen what's happened, but that's $364 million. And then tomorrow night's Powerball, or tonight, wherever you are right now, the Powerball's estimated at an enormous $516 million. So that wouldn't be too shabby, right? You don't have to wait till it's $1 billion before you play the lottery. So let me ask you something. Do you trust your intuition? Are you good with a pendulum? If you say yes, then this may be exactly what you've been looking for. Project Stargate Psychics by Lynn Buchanan. He's the one who taught me this number picking technique back in 2012. I wrote a book on it because he said, Connie, go ahead, do what you want with it. Because I was like, can I do something with this method? He's like, yeah, go ahead. So I put a book together, but now I have a course. I've been teaching it ever since, though. And people love, you do it. As soon as you do it, you're going to go, I see how this works, and I'm going to make this happen. So I'll show you how to put those intuitive abilities to work instead of simply guessing at numbers. So go to ConnieWillis.com, get the course, start using the technique now. Who knows? Maybe your intuition is trying to lead you somewhere very profitable. If it is, you let me know. Okay. I want to know if you win. ConnieWillis.com is where to go.
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Hey there, Connie Willis of Coast to Coast AM with you tonight. Open lines coming up later. Currently, historian, author, and Beatles researcher. One of our faves here at Coast to Coast AM, of course. Chuck Gunderson back with us, a recognized authority on the band's historic North American tours. Holds both bachelor's and master's degree in history. Oh my goodness, I am so

0: so far from loving history, but I understand it when it's told in a story situation as opposed to just the dates and the times. That's how I was taught history, and it was horrible. It was just all memorization. It wasn't really getting into the story. But I can tell that you have done it like that. Author of the critically acclaimed Some Fun Tonight. That's the backstage story of how the Beatles rocked America. You can go to somefuntonight.com and you can see all of it there. You can learn all about Chuck. You can see all of the work he's done, and you can even book him for your next event to speak. And make sure he says, thanks, Connie. Hi, Connie. I'm here because you said something. How you doing, Chuck? Hey, let me go back.
1: Excellent.
0: Let me go back to that song, okay? Because I don't know if you may hear me talk about a song and you say, no, that was not right, or hey, there's a story to it. But let's go back to Give a Piece a Chance with Lennon. And I got two questions for you. Okay. So he released this before the Beatles officially broke apart. So was he already testing whether his individual voice could be more powerful than the Beatles? And then also, was Give Peace a Chance primarily a song, a political statement, or one of the most successful publicity stunts in music history?
1: That's a great question. And first of all, I'm never going to correct you, Connie. You are.
0: You're amazing, better if I get it
1: wrong. You're an amazing host. But first of all, who has like the guts to record a song in a hotel room, laying in a bed? I mean, just that alone True. And while you still have this other band going, but to answer your question, I think they all were kind of testing this. Kind of divorced from the Beatles, of getting away from, they've basically been in each other's pockets for 10 years. I mean, sharing hotel rooms, the studio together, at each other's homes. I mean, they were so close. They were always together. And, you know, Paul even was testing it in, you know, as early as probably 65 when he was in 66, when he was kind of doing his Yesterday thing. He had the thoughts of only crediting the song as a McCartney song, not a Lennon McCartney song. That was thrown around a little bit. So I think, John was the song Give Peace a Chance. It's everything. It's everything in one song, laying in a bed in Montreal. I mean, it's about peace. It's about love. It's about being together. It's about going out and doing something. It's just so universal. If everyone can kind of grasp that concept of peace and love and what this world would be like to live in, it's really an amazing kind of simple thought, isn't it?
0: It is simple. Do you think it was the time? Do you think the time was just right as well? And do you think that anything they wrote was going to be gold anyway?
1: I don't think anything they wrote was gold. I mean, there's some songs that, the Beatles songs that I kind of don't want to listen to much more anymore. You know, it's okay, right? It's okay to
0: say that.
1: Which songs?
0: Which songs are those, Chuck?
1: Boy, you're really testing me now.
0: Yeah, what do you never really want to hear?
1: I know, like, maybe Yellow Submarine. What Goes On. But then I'm going to have one of your listeners call and go, what the hell are you talking about? That's a great song. I listen to it every day. So, look, this changes all the time with the Beatles music. Is it my most favorite band, my most favorite musicians? Absolutely. They were really kind of this cultural force because they changed so much. Coming from the 50s and the 60s with everything that was changed, they were perfect for the moment. And they were really the instigators of everything kind of happening in the 60s, right? You got the sexual revolution happening. You've got peace happening. You've got all these political turmoils happening, everything. And then this band appears on the Ed Sullivan Show on February 9th, 1964.
0: Right.
1: Think about every musician that was kind of living at that time watching that weren't musicians yet. But when they saw that, they said, oh, wow, okay, these are people that can write their own songs and perform them as individuals and as a group.

0: That sounds really interesting.
1: That is
0: And so I
1: amazing.
0: think that appearance on Ed Sullivan just really changed everything.
1: Absolutely. No doubt. No doubt about that. Now, I just keep getting these images in my head. I don't know if you know about this or not. Well, I know you know about it. I wonder if I'm going to throw something at you. I'm going to hope to stump you at one point. No, I don't need to do that. I think you're going to know. But do you remember? Okay. So my era, I loved Kiss. All right. When Kiss was happening, it was really cool. You know, Kiss was one of my group. I was a Billy Joel fan, Jimmy Buffett, Bob Seger. I can go in some other ones, but I like Kiss because I like they were each individual. You know, they each did their own thing, kind of thing. They worked together as a band. But at one point, I remember an album cover where it was the Beatles and they had Kiss makeup on. What did do you remember that?
0: That you have stumped me with. I do not know that
1: Yay!
0: album. I'm sure your listeners will say, Chuck, why are you even on the show? I totally remember that,
1: I
0: but
1: don't
0: I
1: know if it
0: do
1: was an
0: not.
1: album, but it was an album cover. I remember seeing it. And, you know, maybe they were just trying to, you know, Gene Simmons, the genius money man that he is, was probably just saying, you know, comparing or something like that to the great
0: Yeah,
1: band.
0: and you look at Kiss, like, where did they get their ideas from?
1: That's right.
0: Probably the Beatles.
1: Yes.
0: You know, I think all these this force of the 70s music that you mentioned, it all came from February 9th, 1964, Ed Sullivan. 73 million people tuning in that night. One in four television sets were turned on that night listening to the Beatles. They're seeing these four aliens with long hair that like came from outer space. And they had this amazing song, and the world just went crazy for a moment. It just went from there, and it never stopped. And even today, you have artists, modern day artists that harken back to, look, I wasn't even alive when the Beatles were even broken up. They were broken up by then. And I take my cues, I take my ideas from what I learned from the Beatles.
1: No doubt. A lot of them, they all say that, don't they? They all say it. And then, well, even, you know, my era going to Michael Jackson, Michael and Paul hung out. Did John ever do anything with Michael? And like, I think Paul and them got in some fight. Somebody owned, somebody bought somebody's music catalog or something like that. I don't know that story. I bet you
0: Paul
1: do.
0: gave Michael asked Paul, like, what are some great investments to do? And Paul said, music publishing, buy music publishing rights. And Paul had owned Buddy Holly's catalog. And so Michael kind of went away and said, oh, that's a great idea. Then he eventually ended up with the Beatles catalog. I'm not quite certain if John and Michael ever kind of coexisted together. I mean, being celebrity musicians and at the top of your game, I'm sure somewhere, some place they might have come together, might have met, might have sung together. I don't know, because it's sometimes in those musician circles they're so tightly protected that a lot of the outsiders don't know the stories behind that.
1: That's right. Well, I think that Billy Joel told a story, and I believe it was John Lennon. It could have been somebody else, but I think it was John Lennon. He said, I think he lived possibly down by him or visited down near him at one point, and I guess there was some sort of boat situation. Maybe there's a canal outside of his home or something, and somebody went by in his boat, and it was, I think, I'm pretty sure it was John Lennon. And Billy would watch for him all the time, and he'd see him. He never went out to say hello, and he said we both knew that each other was there, but we never wanted to. We respectfully didn't want to bug each other, so they never got a chance to say hello. Do you know of that to be a fact, or maybe somebody else? But I think it was John Lennon.
0: Well, Billy was a big fan of the Beatles. I mean, him and Paul are very tight. And I'm sure that Billy Joel, being the superstar that he was in the 70s, had access to certain members of the Beatles. He probably met all four members at some point in his life because of who he was. And I would love to hear maybe some of Billy's reactions if he did meet with John Lennon or have some sort of connection to him.
1: Well, when I look back at the Beatles, I kind of see Lennon as the emotional leader, at least while here, and what you have, all your work that, man, you got a big book, man. I'm telling you, you got a big book with a lot of great stuff in it. But did at one point the leadership kind of quietly start shifting toward Paul?
0: John was definitely the leader in the early days. I mean, even before the Beatles started, he started the band called the Quarrymen, and he invited Paul to join the band. And Paul then knew George Harrison, who then joined the band, and then Ringo joined a couple years later because he was the best drummer in Liverpool, and they wanted the best drummer in Liverpool, so they had fired their original drummer, Pete Best. And John was definitely the leader in those early days. And as time progressed, Paul did kind of emerge as someone who really wanted to keep working all the time. Ringo tells a story where, you know, if his phone rang, he knew it was Paul, like saying, "Where are you? Like, come down to the studio. I want to record something." Paul was just a workhorse, and he somewhat emerged as the de facto leader in the, you know, about 67 when Sgt. Pepper was going, the White Album was going, Abbey Road was going, and was really asking his other bandmates to come down and continue working and to keep producing this music. Of course, there were some substances that the other Beatles were using and started to use, and which really kind of curtailed their probably exactness and enthusiasm in getting into the studio on time. But definitely Paul emerged as a leader toward the end of the Beatles' career.
1: So using these substances, did the music reflect that?
0: I think it absolutely did. And they, you know, they had been using substances quite prolifically, even in the early days. They were smoking these jazz cigarettes, they called them, and they were taking uppers and downers, you know, to, they would play in these clubs in Germany, you know, before they were famous, where they would start at 4 p.m. or something and not end till 3 a.m. And I believe one stint in Germany, they did 98 straight nights of that.
1: Wow.
0: So they were doing a lot of that. And then, of course, the famous story when they're in America for the first time, for the first major tour of America, where they did 32 shows in 33 days in North America, this gigantic continent we live on. And they met Bob Dylan in New York, and Bob Dylan snuck in some marijuana to the Delmonico Hotel where they were staying, and they closed the doors, and everybody got a little silly. Smoking marijuana. And then as that progressed, they got into other things such as psychedelics. And it really starts reflecting in the music at that point. It becomes, you know, introspective, imaginative, fanciful, very illusional, just all kind of Strawberry Fields Forever and Penny Lane and all these great tracks that not only have their voices and their basic instrumentation behind it, but also all these added extra instruments and classical arrangements and backwards music and tape loops and different tracks that they could use, because at the same time, music and sound technology was also kind of advancing in form, where they had the ability to do this. And that was primarily one of the reasons why the Beatles quit touring in 1966. They could not recreate some of the sounds on stage that they were producing in the studio at Abbey Road.
1: Oh, they didn't want to do a, what was that duo that used to, was it Vanilla Ice? What was the
0: that
1: team
0: was
1: that?
0: Milli Vanilli.
1: That's it. Well, they got busted.
0: We'll do a show one night on Milli Vanilli, maybe.
1: Okay. I would like that. So, wow. You know, as you're speaking again, I'm thinking, who were the mentors of the Beatles? Who did they look up to?
0: The Beatles loved Elvis. They loved anybody from Motown, the African American artists that were just so influential in their lives. They loved the Beach Boys. They loved Dylan. They loved anything they could get their hands on, even very obscure one-hit wonder stuff. They would somehow get the record, they would learn it, they would do it in their own style. And so, poets they had as mentors, they had artists who were mentors. They were just running around that circle when everything was culturally exploding in England at the time. And they just fed off of it. They fed off of all this music. And then, of course, the people that they mentored came into their lives and they were
1: Right.
0: enjoying their music, like Jimi Hendrix. They went to one of his shows at the Seville Theatre in London in 1967. They saw Jimi Hendrix, and Jimi Hendrix performed Sgt. Pepper's Lonely Hearts Club Band after only knowing it for a few days.
1: Well, could you imagine if you did a one-hit wonder and then the Beatles like took it on? How cool would that be? Oh my goodness. Wow. Oh. Good stuff. So we are talking about John Lennon. He would have been 86 today. So that's what we got. Chuck Gunderson with us. And you can go check out Chuck's stuff. I mean, you got to do it. It's like huge book, and check it out and buy it for yourself and learn as much as you can. Go to somefuntonight.com, somefuntonight.com. And check it out for yourself. I think you're going to enjoy it. I know you're enjoying tonight. So am I. Stay with us. Connie Willis on Coast to Coast AM.

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9: Fox News, I'm Deborah Valentine. Isaias, which made landfall Friday night as a Category 2 hurricane near Destin, Florida, is now downgraded to a post-tropical cyclone, according to the National Weather Service. Fox Weather's Robert Ray spoke with a Florida trooper as he encountered

0: encountered flooded and blocked roadways in Fort Walton Beach, Florida.
1: The recession is not happening as fast as they thought, so they're trying to pump water out of some of the areas so they get these roads open at daybreak.
0: Meanwhile, Hurricane Simon has gained strength and is now a Category 4 system. The National Hurricane Center says it's expected to make landfall early Sunday along Mexico's west and central coastline. A mass shooting in Erie, Pennsylvania Friday night. Police Chief Rich Laura says multiple people were found killed in and outside of a house, including the shooter. An investigation continues. 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
2: With SuperTalk News, I'm JT Mitchell. We're still keeping a close eye on Hurricane Isaias. Landfall could be shortly. While it looks like Mississippi will avoid direct impact, severe weather like dangerous winds and spawn tornadoes are possible. Plenty of safe rooms and shelters open to the public, with MEMA giving out free rides via Uber to anybody who needs to get to safety before the storm hits. In national news, President Donald Trump has decided on a new press secretary, Fox's Jared Halpern.
3: Fox confirms Katie Zachariah has been offered the position of White House press secretary, a role vacant since the departure of Caroline Leavitt in August. Zachariah is a communications advisor to Trump Media and Technology Group, the owner of Truth Social. She also briefly served as a spokesperson for the Department of Homeland Security and has been a regular conservative commentator. At the White House, Jared Halpern, Fox News.
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2: We did have some high school football action last night before tonight's big slate of games. That's because of Hurricane Isaias. Some of those Thursday night scores include previously unbeaten Petal being knocked off by Oak Grove in overtime, 29-28. D'Iberville took it to Ocean Springs, 35-14. Hancock, 42. Pearl River Central, 41. Long Beach, 16. Goshen, 14. And Gulfport, 42. St. Martin, 14. That being said, you can check out all the scores from both last night and tonight at supertalk.fm. On the college front, rain from the hurricane could make its way to Nashville, where Ole Miss plays Vanderbilt tomorrow at 2:30. According to the National Weather Service, the entire Nashville area could get drenched for most of the day. Thunderstorms cannot be ruled out, meaning we'll keep you updated if there's any change to kickoff time. Both USM and Mississippi State are off this weekend. I'm JT Mitchell.
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1: My friends, how are you? It's Eric Erickson. Glad to have you with me. 877-973-7425. If you want to be on the program, I would allow it. I need to just real quick bring you up to speed on an issue that is going to affect a lot of listeners to this program. In the Southeast United States, there is a hurricane coming. And it's not necessarily going to be a terrible hurricane. There'll be maybe Cat 2, but stick with your local radio stations. Make sure you've got a battery-powered radio so you can get your, because if your power goes out, the big issue is the flooding. It's probably going to come in somewhere around Baldwin County, Alabama, the Gulf Shores area, and down through Pensacola in that area. That's where the concern is. It has shifted. The storm track has now shifted to the west. So for those in, for example, Georgia, you in the far western part of Georgia, the Bainbridge area and the like, Columbus, Albany, you may get some rain out of this, but for the most part, there will be light rain, of course, across the southeast, but you're getting what could be now a Cat 2 hurricane coming in somewhere along the Gulf Coast in Alabama to the far western part of Tennessee. There's a hurricane warning in effect from Ocean Springs, Mississippi to the Gulf County line in Florida. And the track right now has it coming up as a Category 2 right on the Alabama-Florida line on the panhandle there, up through Foley, Alabama, Gulf Shores. So we're on the radio down there. And it will be up by 8 a.m. on Saturday. It's going to be somewhere wobbling over towards Meridian, Mississippi. So those of you in Mississippi listening right now, just be advised that eastern Mississippi, up there, Meridian, Starkville, that area, you're going to get a lot of rain this weekend as well. And it's going to rapidly decline when it gets there. The problem is just the amount of water that it could bring. So just pay attention. Keep your eyes open along the Gulf Coast. There's going to be widespread rain from Louisiana all over to Georgia. I'm supposed to play golf tomorrow afternoon in Atlanta, and thankfully the rain's not hitting until late Friday night, probably, for this thing. But it's still in development. So just pay attention out there. Want everybody to be safe. Some of you get tornadoes. Those of you out in Oklahoma and in Missouri, you get the tornadoes and the big storms we worry about for you. And, you know, they've got a tropical depression now flowing up through California to Nevada. I've got some friends who were going to Las Vegas, and they had to check the weather, and they thought it was very bizarre that there was a chance of rain. It's like, y'all should check the forecast, because, yes, I do believe that there's going to be some rain, yeah, on Sunday in Nevada. There's a tropical depression blowing through. It's not going to get above 72 degrees, and it's going to pour down rain. 100% chance of rain in Las Vegas on Sunday. My goodness. Okay. You're not here for the weather or the sports, I realize, but those things we got to keep track of. Folks, it's a weird economy, isn't it? It's just kind of weird out there. The New York Fed, by the way, has released an untimely report. According to CNBC,

the cost of many everyday items would have gone down last year and earlier this year, but for the tariffs. This is according to the New York Federal Reserve. The cost of 67 categories of goods was 2.9 percentage points higher as of February, thanks to tariffs. Without the levies, prices for the products would have pulled back by almost 1%. The New York Fed report offers the clearest evidence yet of the impact of the tariffs, a core policy of the Trump administration, on consumers' wallets. Economists have widely expected his levies to push up prices, though the precise effects have been hard to estimate due to the changing nature of the policy and the lack of transparency on how companies set their prices. The research didn't say which 67 types of goods they evaluated. For each percentage point increase in the average tariff, the team found consumer good prices were higher by roughly 0.25% a year later. Average annual price growth in the dozens of goods they tracked peaked at the start of 2026, but consumers are still expected to pay in elevated prices in 2027 as a result of the policy. And again, I told the president, I said it repeatedly, if you just got rid of the tariffs before the election, you would immediately start to have a psychological impact, if not bring prices down. Two-thirds of the tariff-related price impact has directly come from the levies themselves, according to the Fed report. The remaining increase was driven by knock-on effects, such as U.S.-based companies that use imported parts and materials in their products. Tariffs have a larger and more drawn-out impact on consumer prices than the direct effect alone would suggest. Trump has argued companies could absorb the increased costs from tariffs rather than pass them down. The New York Fed said around 26% of last year's tariff increases ended up trickling into higher prices. So only 26% did. Now, keep in mind, they say inflation. It's not really inflation. They call it inflation because the price went up. But this is a price that goes up based on a policy. It's not based on government spending. So they track it like inflation. It's not really inflation. What it is a price increase. It is an increase in the price that Americans pay. And the reason that they pay this price is because the president has embraced boomer politics of the 1950s and 60s where protectionism was good. This is the president cutting off his nose to spite his face. And the economy itself, well, it's not actually doing great. Philip saw this tweet and he sent it to me. This is from Morgan Stanley. Since June 1st, 89% of stocks are down more than 10%. 54% of stocks are down more than 20%. 29% of stocks are down more than 30%. 7% of stocks are down more than 50%. In other words, when you add up all the stocks in the stock market, NASDAQ, New York Stock Exchange, look at the Russell 3000. 89% of stocks are down more than 10%. 7% of stocks are down half. It's kind of wild. In fact, let me just give you the data here. This is in the show notes. You can see it for yourself. 92% of media and entertainment stocks are down more than 10%. 92% of telecom stocks down more than 10%. 100% of automobile and automobile component makers are down more than 10%. In fact, 89% of them are down more than 15%. It's not a coincidence that the automotive industry is one of those industries that has been most impacted by tariffs. Software and services, 98% of those companies are down more than 10%. Semiconductors and semiconductor equipment, again, a company that is directly impacted by the tariffs, 99% of them are down more than 15%. 96% of them are down more than 20%. Pharmaceutical, biotechnology, life sciences, 94% of them are down more than 10%.
You know what's where less than 50% of them are down more than 10%? Banks are doing better than anybody.

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2: In the country right now, all the economic growth, the GDP, everything. Now, you know, there's this sleight of hand that whichever side isn't doing well, they say, oh, pay no attention to GDP. GDP is the benchmark measure for how is your economy producing? How productive is your economy? Is it growing? And when the GDP number is good, everyone's like, look at the GDP. When it's bad, they're like, pay no attention to that number. It's an artificial metric no one pays attention to. Everybody should pay attention to GDP. And by the way, the GDP in the country isn't bad right now. It is 2%. It could be a little higher, except government is getting too big. But it's the AI boom that's holding up the economy. That's just the truth. The build out of data centers, Nvidia stock, Apple, these major technology companies, they're the ones that are holding up the economy right now. No one else is really doing fantastic. The president has said today now that the United States has no plans to attack Iran before the midterm election. However, he has also, through the Treasury Department, sanctioned 17 tankers linked to Iran's shadow fleet used to transport oil and gas out of the country. The new sanctions will allow the United States to stop those tankers, some of which have been flowing from Iraq instead of Iran, where Iran has pumped oil into Iraq to fill up the tankers to bypass. And now these tankers are going to be stopped on the high seas by the United States. You know what the situation, of course, is it has impacted oil. And oil is up. West Texas crude up to $90, Brent up to $103, still lower than it was. The president trying to calm the markets, though, saying there's going to be no attack on Iran. You really want to calm the markets. Getting rid of the tariffs would really help. Friends, I still prefer the policies of this administration over what we would get from a Kamala Harris administration, which would be devastating. But the tariffs are a terrible idea. And we need to hold our own side accountable to bad ideas so that they reverse their ideas, or perhaps a future Republican administration does not try to re-embrace the failed policies of the 1950s and 60s. The problem is that the president is surrounded by a group of old men who staked out heterodox views on the economy and are now using the Trump administration as a platform to experiment. And we've seen this before. We saw this in the Biden administration, where the Biden administration brought in a bunch of economists who believed in modern monetary theory, a failed economic scheme come up with by a group of women at Harvard and Yale who had never actually had jobs in the real world. They were academics, and they convinced the Biden administration that you could spend as much as you want, write as many blank checks as you wanted, and we would not have inflation. And we did have inflation. And along comes the Trump administration with the same sort of failed heterodox economists who believe, hey, we can impose tariffs and prices won't go up. And here comes the New York Federal Reserve, a distinguished body that everybody in Washington and Wall Street pays attention to because they've got really good researchers on the economy. And they say they looked at 67 types of consumer goods, and all of them would have had their prices come down, but their prices went up instead by an average of 2.9% because of tariffs. Everything I told you was going to happen about the tariffs has happened. Pay has not gone up because companies did try to eat most of the cost of the tariffs, and so your pay has not gone up, and now pay is falling behind inflation. All of this stuff is fixable. And the thing that I keep just racking my brain around is, who can get to the man and convince him to change his mind? And that's the most frustrating thing. We now have all of the data to know it's not working, and they will not change their mind. And that's arrogance at the end of the day. And it's so frustrating because the Republicans would not be in the position they're in the run-up to the midterms if the tariffs went away.
3: Those who love him, listen to find out what he's going to say next. Those who disagree with him, also listen to see what he's

0: say next. 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
2: Did you know there's no such thing as darkness? I mean, it's a thing, but it's not a thing. Technically, darkness is just the absence of light. Someone living in physical darkness for extended periods of time suffers physically and mentally. Darkness is disorienting and debilitating. You know, the same types of things happen to individuals and societies in a spiritual and moral sense. Look, it's not actually that hard to diagnose the darkening condition of our souls and our society. We are actually moving further away from the light. Friends, here is the elementary truth we must embrace. God is light. Jesus is the light of the world. And the further we drift from Him, the darker things will become. The need of your heart and mine and the need of our day is a genuine awakening, a real turning to God. He's the light, the antidote to the darkness. This is Tom Gray, and This Stuff Matters.
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1: 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And I need to actually do a little bit of stress testing, and I need a large volume of people who can help, and who better than the couple million of you who are listening right now. If you would, if you're willing, if you will text Eric, E-R-I-C-K, to 33777 and click the first link. That's the show notes link. And I can actually see if it happens, if you text Eric to 33777. And when that the list of links comes back, the very top one is the subscribe to my daily note. When it says click that link, and I can see people jumping through, and I got to actually see if the load times on the site will hold up. And the best way to do it, yep, I can see people coming in now. Is just to make sure with the stress testing that it works. And then there's like a little geo tracker that it texts. And so I can see where people are coming from around the country. Can't see you, but I can see where you're coming from. But, anyway, I got a few million people, and it pays it letting you guys do it instead of me having to pay some company to have a bunch of people in Bombay do it. Sure does work wonders. So if you text Eric to 33777 and click that first link, we can see if we can crash the site together, put it to you that way. That's essentially what we're trying to do, is crash the website by flooding a bunch of people at one time. So it is still online, and there are a lot of you clicking through. So thank you very much. Keep going. Let's just see if it works. I'm fascinated by this, using my audience in real time to do my dirty work for me. All right, we got a lot of stuff we got to talk about when we come back. We've got a ton more that we got to talk about, including the Kimberly Guilfoyle story. You know, I was at Fox for 5 years. I know something about this story. I'll tell you what I know when we come back. 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
1: I want to thank all of you who helped stress test the site. I really appreciate it that I could see everything flowing in real time, including a very brave soul in Tehran. Yeah, the Ayatollah apparently was reading up the latest news about Iran. Seriously, y'all, I'm watching real-time data, and I said, wait a second, what is this? It's a Samsung phone in Tehran, and I'm like, okay. We got security on Saturday night at the Not Safe Radio Show. Can we talk about Kimberly Guilfoyle? Can we talk about Kimberly Guilfoyle? It's interesting, is it not, how the Wall Street Journal has essentially become a gossip rag in the last 48 hours between the story about Scott Bessent, which sounds like a real hit job. I want it known for the record. I was skeptical of Scott Bessent because he had essentially been trained by George Soros. I was skeptical of him. A very good friend of mine, many of you would know, who's regularly on CNBC, reached out to me and said, he's a genius. This is the man you want to be Secretary of Treasury. At the time, the running was between Howard Lutnick and Scott Bessent, and I knew I didn't want Lutnick. And a buddy of mine was like, is Scott Bessent's going to be one of the best Treasury secretaries we've ever had? It's not a coincidence, I don't think, that a lot of the on-background comments appear tied to people in Howard Lutnick's orbit about Scott Bessent. Bessent has a temper. And as a gay man, he's willing to throw punches to prove his masculinity, I think. He's willing to throw, like, physical punches at people. He has a temper. He's under a lot of stress. He is a very good Secretary of Treasury. And I think one of the things I appreciate about Scott Bessent most is that I know many of the policies that he is pushing right now are actually not things that he particularly thinks are good ideas. But he is a good team player, and he is not willing to undermine the president behind the scenes with gossip and on background comments to newspapers, doing to the president what people are doing to Bessent. Bessent is doing a very good job. I want people in the administration who can agree to disagree with the president while carrying out the president's mission. In the first Trump term, we saw a lot of people work to sabotage the president. And yes, while I think the president had a better effective presidency the first term than the second, and the economy just in and of itself proves it, I also think he's the president of the United States, and we should not be having people working for the president who are trying to sabotage him. Bessent is a solid, steady hand at Treasury. He is highly respected by the markets and by Wall Street. He does know his stuff. And I think the fact that there is a hit job in the Wall Street Journal about Scott Bessent is from others in the administration who Bessent has been blocking, in large part because Bessent has had the ear of the president, and the president trusts him to do a competent, steady job. There are a lot of people in this presidency who are trying to get the president to do some seriously asinine things. And for all the things you can look at and say, well, these are dumb things that he did. Why did he do these things? Think of all the other things he hasn't done. The unknown unknowns, the things you don't know anything about that people convinced the president that he should do. And he was warded off by people like Rubio and people like Bessent. It's not what Bessent does that you should have issues with. It's what he stops from being done that you should be giving him a great deal of credit for. While trashing Scott Bessent, or trying to, there's also the super salacious stories that are coming up about Kimberly Guilfoyle. Now, I need to be very careful here because there are children listening. Yes, there are kids. And we have to talk about the salacious stuff. I worked at Fox News for 5 years. I was at CNN for 3 years. I was at Fox News for 5 years. My path crossed with Kimberly Guilfoyle a couple of times. Do you know what Kimberly Guilfoyle was known for at Fox News? Showing people pictures of male private parts and talking about those private parts. Yes. Kimberly Guilfoyle was known for a lot of indecency behind the scenes at Fox. They decided not to renew her contract, and she was worried about money. And according to the latest report, as she was going through Senate confirmation, she begged someone for $100,000 to help pay off an Amex bill, so it wouldn't come up in a Senate situation. There is clearly an effort now underway to undermine Kimberly Guilfoyle. This comes with the prior one, is that she has essentially been going all over Greece, bringing people with her for meetings that are not appropriate to be in the meetings. But these people have business dealings with her and are paying for her way. I didn't know this until a few years ago when I became friends with someone who became an ambassador. The ambassadors cover their own costs. It's why really wealthy people are put in as ambassador to France and ambassador to the UK and elsewhere. Because if you're hosting a party as the ambassador, you don't have a major budget from the State Department. You have your personal income with which to host the parties. And if you're wining and dining celebrities and people in Europe, you need a really rich person to be the ambassador. Kimberly Guilfoyle has apparently been relying on other people to cover costs in Greece. And it's par for the course with this woman, who, by the way, y'all, I don't mean to be insulting. Some of you get offended when I bring this up. My job is to tell you the truth. My friend Andrew Breitbart, when he was alive, he would say that the truth is the truth. It's not mean. It's just the truth. Can we discuss the amount of plastic surgery and lip filler and stuff? Good Lord, people. Guilfoyle, you pull up older pictures of Kimberly Guilfoyle. This is a woman who was scared of aging. She's had work done, and she can't deny that she has had work done. You pull up older pictures of Kimberly Guilfoyle and pictures now, her lips, either she's got some sort of parasitic infection of her lips causing them to swell, or she got some lip filler or something. This is just not natural looking. And y'all, it's just not. No. It doesn't look good at all. And I don't understand the women who they go on Fox News, they go to Mar-a-Lago, and they actually now are calling it Mar-a-Lago face. It's true. They call it Mar-a-Lago face. It is this thing of these women who go down to Palm Beach and they see these other women, and that's the normal at Mar-a-Lago, and you think, oh, I need puffy lips and a pulled back face as well. No, stop pulling your faces back. I ran into a news personality the other day. And this man and his wife, I think they must be addicted to plastic surgery. And I was like, you do not look like you anymore. Do y'all remember that movie? Oh, what was it? It was Meryl Streep and Goldie Hawn. And they were the women who were like immortal. They were dead, but they kept using plastic surgery and stuff and their face. That's what you spend too much time in these circles, and it happens. It's just not natural. Grow old gracefully. Lift weights. My deadlift is at 325. I got to work on my squat and my bench press, but my deadlift 325. I do not intend to get wobbly as an old man. Have a gym in my office, as a matter of fact. I don't intend to do pulling back my face sort of stuff as I get old, or lip filler stuff. That's just creepy. That's a complete tangent I didn't mean to get on. I apologize. But I pulled up the pictures, Kimberly Guilfoyle. I was like, what the hell have you done to your face? And these stories are coming out before the midterms. Yes, we know these stories are coming out now because these stories are designed to hurt the GOP and to drive up the corruption angle. Here's my point on that. I can't recall an election. In fact, I was asking a pollster the other day about this, and he can't recall when corruption was a top three issue for voters, and it is now. Corruption is a top three issue. Corruption was not a top three issue when we were talking about the Biden crime family. The last time pollsters can find that corruption percolated as a really big issue was during the Clinton administration. The early days of the Clinton administration, corruption percolated as a big issue against the incumbent president and his team. And it was not an issue during the Bush administration. It was not an issue during the Obama administration. It was not an issue during Trump's first term. Surprisingly, it was not a top five issue. It was in the top 10 for Biden, but not the top five. It's the number two issue on the minds of Americans right now. And Republicans, you got to pay attention to this one, because every

0: Everybody's pointing the finger at you, and there's Democratic corruption. We all know there's Democratic corruption. We just went through the Hunter Biden scandal. But the fact of the matter is the Trump administration promised to clean up the mess. And instead, we're getting all of these stories about Kimberly Guilfoyle and Howard Lutnick and Donald Trump Jr. and the president himself and insider trading and the polymarket bets before we go in, before we launch invasions. And it's not sitting well with the American public. And this is something the Republicans have it within themselves to actually clean up and take a stand against and actually come across as looking principled when they take a stand against corruption, because it's really, really, really making people mad right now. I know. That is why the Kimberly Guilfoyle story is circulating. She was trouble at Fox News. Y'all, Yasser Ali did reporting on her, and he confirmed what I knew at Fox, is that she talked about men's reproductive parts and money. Those were her big topics and had pictures to show. I know one Fox personality who thought that he was going to be, taken advantage of by this woman. Actually, I know two Fox personalities who thought they were going to be taken advantage of this by this woman, and they were married and had nothing to do with her. But nonetheless, the scandals are self-inflicted. We have it within our power, on our side, to clean up our own house. I've been telling people this, going back to the Tom DeLay years of the Bush administration and the number of Republicans who got carted off to Congress or carted off to jail in 2005, 2006, in the run-up to the 2006 Republicans wipeout in the midterms, that we have it within our party to clean up our own act. If we don't clean up our act, the voters will clean it up for us. And I would rather us clean up our house than have the voters clean up our house, because the way the voters will clean up our house is to hand our house over to the Democratic Party. And I would prefer the Republicans not be rejected by the American public for the issue of corruption, because that is a significant issue of trust breakdown. And when the public really hates the Democrats, we shouldn't be losing to them on an issue of distrust, but corruption breeds distrust and dysfunction. And it makes people very mad when you promised to clean up Washington and instead decided to drain the swamp into your bank accounts. It just doesn't sit well with people. And we need to clean up our own side. Somebody's got to say it. Let me be the one to say it. And you should be saying it too. These are unforced errors on the right that we don't need, and that prevent us from holding on to power. The power some of you want to hold on to is in your computers, and you're losing it because your computer's getting old and you need to update it. 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
2: Did you know there's no such thing as darkness? I mean, it's a thing, but it's not a thing. Technically, darkness is just the absence of light. Someone living in physical darkness for extended periods of time suffers physically and mentally. Darkness is disorienting and debilitating. You know, the same types of things happen to individuals and societies in a spiritual and moral sense. Look, it's not actually that hard to diagnose the darkening condition of our souls and our society. We are actually moving further away from the light. Friends, here is the elementary truth we must embrace. God is light. Jesus is the light of the world. And the further we drift from Him, the darker things will become. The need of your heart and mine and the need of our day is a genuine awakening, a real turning to God. He's the light, the antidote to the darkness. This is Tom Gray, and This Stuff Matters.
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1: Hello and welcome. It is Eric Erickson. The phone number is 877-973-7425. Should you wish to be on the program, this hour of the program is brought to you by Van Allen Golf, A-L-L-E-N, vanallengolf.com. 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I got to put it back up. They're great guys. 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VanAllenGolf.com. If you use Eric, E-R-I-C-K, as your discount code, you get 15% off. I really am a fusel. One, they're really good friends of mine. And we go out to dinner regularly. There's this place in Kennesaw, Georgia called Bernie's. I have now been there many, many times with them, because we always wind up there. There are plenty of other restaurants, but we always wind up at that restaurant because they have great meatballs, among

0: other things, and hang out with them. And then we go back, and I also get to play with the guns from True Precision because it's the same guys, and it's glorious stuff. Fun, fun people to hang out with. Now, you can hang out with me to, what, Saturday night, text show to 33777. Given the odds, I mean, maybe the Georgia-Alabama game is not going to get canceled. It's in Tuscaloosa, and that hurricane is going to be sailing through there around that time, so there's going to be lots of heavy rain in western Alabama about the time that game is starting on Saturday night. We'll see. I think they're going to play it by ear. The heavy rain is going to make landfall Friday night into Saturday morning. Most of the rain in my part of the southeast in Georgia is going to be light rain, some heavy bands of rain, but it's all going to shift towards the west, towards my sisters in Mississippi and Tennessee and my parents down in Louisiana. They'll get some of it, but the worst of it for my sisters between Learned, Mississippi and Brighton, Tennessee, they'll be getting some rain up there. It'll be good for your yards, I guess. The leaves are starting to fall. My hydrangeas have decided to try to bloom one more time. I don't know why. When we come back, that sounded very poetic, didn't it? When we come back, we have more that we got to deal with on the campaign trail. And also, very interestingly, a growing concern in the aviation industry. There are now growing concerns about radicalized pilots. Is that not enough to give you the heebie-jeebies? You know, the one country on the planet where it's not a problem? The United States. 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
6: Fox News, I'm Pam Huso. Widespread power outages across the Florida Panhandle and Alabama from what was Hurricane Isaias.
7: The wind gusts aren't going to be as strong as we originally thought, but here in Birmingham, Alabama, we're seeing those sustained winds right now sitting in the low 20 miles per hour range.
6: Fox Weather's Asher Red, officials are warning people to stay off the roads. The White House briefing room will have somebody new at the podium.
8: The president says he's appointed Katie Zachariah as White House press secretary, filling the position left vacant since the departure of Caroline Leavitt in August.
6: Fox's Jared Halpern at the White House. Zachariah is an attorney and was briefly a spokesperson for the Department of Homeland Security. 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
4: I'm Kelly Bennett for SuperTalk Mississippi News. President Trump is sending a one-time payment to more than 20 million Medicare recipients, including eligible enrollees in Mississippi. Fox Business's Ashley Webster has the details.
9: It's $90 for seniors. It's a one-time payment to more than 20 million Medicare customers. The president posted on Truth Social, quote, I am pleased to announce that my administration will immediately begin sending checks of nearly $100 to over 20 million wonderful seniors to help pay for their Medicare Part B premiums, which have already been reduced by significant amounts.
4: The $90 payments for seniors will come from the Medicare Improvement Fund.
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1: Welcome to Super Talk Outdoors, where every single Monday at lunchtime we celebrate the world-class outdoors of the state of Mississippi, because this is the capital of the outdoors in America. And I love being here every Monday and celebrating that reality. It's a great time of the year. As I said last Monday, the fishing offshore is as good as it has been in a long, long time. It's a great time of the year. If you can get good weather, September and October can be really incredible, because as I mentioned last week, the blue water can push in and you can get into the mahi-mahi and a wide range of species. Of course, the rain is going to have some impact on the backwater fish in the coastal Mississippi, but it's resilient. It comes back quickly, and we'll see, you know, sort of how long that takes as a result of some of the most recent rains that we've had. And you know, obviously this is the time of year we're, you know, making roads and food plots and planting some seeds and getting some fertilizer out and trying to time the rain and all that goes with that. And I am so super thrilled to have the opportunity to be able to do that. I have a speech to give today in Brandon to a group of people who are really involved in passing hope to other people. And I'm really looking forward to speaking to them about my book and about the stages of hope and the responsibility we have once we find hope to pass hope forward to other people. And it's really interesting the way that my book has given me the opportunity. It's opened up doors for me for a wide range of people and organizations. And man, I tell you, it's a bit of a mission right now. And, you know, I've had my 15 minutes of fame. My book is about saving lives. So if you, you know, if you're looking for hope yourself, or you know someone who needs it, you know, give my book a look. I think you'll be pleased that you did. And hopefully in it, you can find hope. And then once you do, take on the responsibility to pass it forward to others. It's been quite a journey over the last 4 weeks since we launched the book. Hey, listen, we're going to shift gears today. I'm thrilled that we have for the whole show today my friend Lake Pickle, who has been on the show many, many times over the past 6 years. He's a host of Backwoods University podcast on the Meat Eater Network. He's a co-host for Speak the Language podcast, and he's also the marketing manager for OnX Hunts. And he's a good friend, someone I just enjoy spending some time with. Lake, how you doing, my friend?
2: Man, I'm doing great. I'm happy to be back on. It's been a minute, but happy to get on here and catch up and talk about the outdoors.
1: I've tried, but you've been a busy dude, man, which is a good thing, right? It's a good thing that you've been busy.
2: Yeah, you know, it's like we've done this dance before, you and I. You know, it's just one of those things where it's when you're busy for good reasons, or you can't make things for good reasons, it's kind of just the give and take. But yeah, I mean, whenever I have a chance to hop on with you, when schedule allows, I'm always happy to do so, because this show means a lot to me.
1: Well, I appreciate it, man. And you mean a lot to me. Listen, you go back and look at your journey. You know, I'm curious actually about how you're juggling what you're involved with today, because I mean, you know, for people who have not been to Backwoods University to see Lake's deep dive into various subjects, you ought to go do it. And we were chatting before the show started. Meat Eater, this Meat Eater network of podcasts, has really taken the world by storm. And, you know, Steve Rinella gets a lot of credit. But you think about the number of great personalities and gifted people that you guys have involved now in those podcasts. It is, I mean, we're lucky to have Meat Eater at the table, aren't we?
2: Oh, man. I mean, I was a fan and a consumer of the Meat Eater media years before I ever was able to be even a small part of what they have going on. And yeah, for exactly the reasons that you said, it's like, I think, Steve, part of the reason that I was gravitated to that content is he just approached some of the stuff that all of us are so very familiar with, but he approached it from angles that we hadn't seen. And, you know,

0: I think that's why I stuck out so much. And then just like the general, like genuine interest in talking about subjects that people aren't talking about, stuff that got overlooked, you know, just subjects that people didn't really spend so much time on. And I know that sounds like a little ambiguous, but I think that's kind of what got them, but part at least to what got Meteor to where they are.
1: Here's my observation. As you know, I'm a former publisher and I've been around some of the best journalists in the country, Pulitzer Prize winners. And I admire a really, really good writer. But, you know, when you find a good writer, which Steve was, and he grew up in the outdoors, what you find is someone who has a natural curiosity about them. Okay. So what's interesting about that natural curiosity is that, as would be the case with a really good journalist, you really want to seek to understand all sides. Now, you may have a position about something, but it doesn't mean that you block other points of view. You actually invite other points of view. And his approach to doing that is, I think, really good. If I think about some of the conversations that he's had, he will begin to dive into areas where he really wants to explore. Maybe he's got somebody on that he may disagree with, or maybe the topic is something that there's maybe division in the hunting community around, but he does such a good job in this kind of natural curiosity way that he does. I mean, he just wonders, and it's just it's an incredible way that he does it. To get, by the time you get done watching an interview that he does, you know that you have dove very deep and you have a good understanding of both sides. And that's a very, very honed skill that he has to do that, isn't it?
0: Yeah, man, the combination, like the older I've gotten, the more influences that I've been around, like Steve, like Clay Newcomb, I've come to believe truly, I think curiosity, genuine curiosity, like you're talking about, I think it's a superpower, you know, because if you're not curious, you know, if you just like, or if you're prone to making a hasty generalization, or if you see one thing one way and you won't see it any other way, you don't realize how vulnerable you are, how vulnerable you are, and how like prone you are to miss out on a lot of stuff. And that translates to many things, not just, you know, journalism or podcasting. That translates to hunting. I mean, like, I know guys we'll take like a very basic one. As soon as this tree saddle stuff came out, I saw guys that were like, I'm a lock-on guy, or I'm a climbing stand kind of guy. You don't need one of those silly tree saddles, man. I know guys that thought like that, that now, I mean, again, you just be a little bit curious and you realize that there's a place for some of that kind of stuff. There's places that you can set up in that saddle that you can't get in the climbing stand, and vice versa. You know, it's just, you got to stay curious. It's a superpower.
1: Hey, I love that example though. I immediately thought of my son Jordan. Because he would, you know, he would use climbing stands and he would put lock-ons on and he would do all that. And he said, there's no way I'll ever use a saddle, until he started using one. And then he realized he had the ability to kind of change his position on the tree. And last year, it led to a great opportunity for him that he would not have otherwise gotten. And now he exclusively, with some minor exceptions, I might add, but exclusively hunts that saddle. I mean, it's just one example, but it's a good one.
0: It's so easy. So for example, I have thought for the majority of my bow hunting life that you know how it is, man, like bow hunting these like old deer in Mississippi. And I'm not talking about just bucks. I'm talking about does, like these does down here, are slick, you know, and I've thought my whole life, you get in a climbing stand or a lock on stand and you get as high as you can and get as much cover as you can. And that's how you're going to make it work if you're going to bow hunt them. Last year on National Forest in Mississippi, I got in a tree that I couldn't get a climbing stand on, that trying to set up with a lock-on stand wouldn't have worked because of the cover. I was like 9 feet off the ground in a saddle, and it just worked that way because there was like a big privet bush behind me that was excellent cover. And I shot a doe with my bow in the National Forest at like 12 steps. She had no clue I was there. You just got to be curious, man.
1: It's really good. It's really good. You know, given sort of the way you have

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1: Then and not now. You know, like, why? I just wasn't able to accept in my head why they were just gone. There had to be some reason why, and so I just wanted to run that stuff down.
2: We'll actually pick it up from right there when we get back on the other side, because boy, did you run it down. And then it really transitioned on the Backwoods University to running down a lot of other stuff. And we'll talk to folks a little bit about that so they can have a preview if they want to go check you out. When we come back on the other side, we'll continue our conversation with Lake Pickle. We'll see you right after this.

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0: Yes. He's also the marketing manager for OnX, so he's got a lot going on. Hey, listen, Link, you'll enjoy this. I grew up in a place in Gulfport called Bioview. And so for my friends who are listening to the show that are from Gulfport, they know where Bioview is. And across the street from me, next door to my good friend Farrell Allman, was a man that I only knew as General Eubanks. He was a retired military officer, and he was such a kind man. But he had quail dogs. He had quail dogs that he kept in a pen, and he would invite me. Finally, you know, I couldn't go. Finally, my dad said, "You need to go with General Eubanks, Bubba." That's what my family calls me. And because, you know, I don't quail hunt, but it'd be something you, it's a chance for you to kind of experience something new. So I actually went with him once. And what I remember about it is, I don't remember how far we went, Lake, but it wasn't far. We didn't go far. It wasn't like a long drive. I was just a kid. I might've been 8 or 9 or 10 years old at the time. And we went quail hunting, and it was unbelievable. The wild quail were everywhere. And this was back in the 1960s. And, yeah. You know, as an adult, of course, you know, we moved, I'm sure, you know, obviously over time, because he was an older gentleman at that time. But I wish I could have thanked him for giving me that experience. Too many young people don't have that experience anymore just because of the nature of the game as it relates to quail these days.
1: Yeah. Yeah, when you start diving into the history of that, you realize, like, I didn't come up with this. I don't know where I heard it. You probably heard it too. You'll hear the phrase, like, we as humans have a short memory. Like, we tend to forget things really quickly, and not mean like short term, but like we can, if you don't hold on to history, like you'll forget about it without even meaning to. There's just small stuff. Like, did you know that America's first national bird dog championship was crowned in Mississippi? Like the first,
0: that's something.
1: Like pointing dog. Now, if you start talking about pointing dogs and, you know, pointers and setters and that whole culture, there's some in Georgia for sure in the Red Hills and stuff like that. But like Mississippi, I'm sure there's some around, but it's not, you wouldn't hear of like the championship being crowned here. You know what I mean? And it was just, when I started diving into it, you realize like now quail hunting was as integrated in part of Mississippi hunting and outdoors culture as deer hunting is today. Not that long ago. I mean, like the 50s, the 60s, I was interviewing some of the guys that were around during those days, and they were saying like, you didn't hear much about deer hunting. It was all quail. Everyone had a dog box in their pickup, and they were bird hunting. And that's where my curiosity sparked. I'm like, all right, well, how did the pendulum swing that far? And not even necessarily like obviously losing a lot of quail is a bad thing, but like we have a great deer hunting culture now. That's a great thing. I was very interested in what happened to the quail. Like, how did we have so many and now we don't? And much like everything else in life, there's not one smoking gun factor. There's not one silver bullet. It was there's some predominant factors, but it was more of like a death of a thousand cuts kind of thing. And the habitat changed, the landscape changed, the people changed, people's priority changed, agriculture changed, just all these things culminating together. That made for a greater landscape that wasn't very suitable for bobwhite quail. And since if you don't have quail, you're not going to have quail hunters.
0: You know what's interesting? If you were to go back 100 years and chart each of these species that are popular in Mississippi, you know, during those times in those 50s and 60s when you were talking about the quail were really thriving, well, you didn't see a lot of deer back in those days. And then, of course, deer then sort of peaked. We're at a peak now, actually, in terms of population of deer. It's incredible the way that has happened. You look at alligators or bears, turkey. You name the species. There have been these moments when they peaked, and then they had some challenge. Ducks. Think about what's happening in the duck community. You know, this is sort of the nature of the conversation that exists among outdoorsmen. That's why conversations around conservation are so critical. I mean, it's just something.

0: something we've always got to be focused on, because there are going to be peaks, there are going to be valleys, there are going to be opportunities, there are going to be challenges. That's just the nature of the wildlife in general, isn't it?
1: Yeah, well, there's something that I say on Backwoods University all of the time, since like episode one, and this will loop right back into the curiosity thing that we were talking about earlier. And what I say is, you can't love or appreciate what you don't understand. You can't. Like, to love something, you must understand it. And when people, sometimes they'll look at me kind of odd, like, what do you mean? And I'm like, think about, take whatever your favorite type of hunting is, ducks, deer, turkeys, whatever. For me, it's turkeys, right? So when I started hunting turkeys when I was 10 years old, I would tell you that I loved to turkey hunt. I grew that love very quickly, but I didn't have much understanding for turkeys. The longer I've spent out there hunting them, the more I've grown to understand them. I just love the dadgum things more. You know what I mean? The more you understand something, the more you love it. And so wrapping it back around, like just a few weeks ago, I did this series with William McKinley talking about the history of deer in Mississippi. And again, like talking about, we're at a peak right now. Go back to 1920, about 100 years ago, people were gathered. Imagine this happening today. Imagine this happening today. Entire communities getting the word out, going, hey, the Department of Wildlife's coming. The game agency's coming. They're releasing some deer out by the highway, whatever bridge. And they would pull up with a truck with deer that they trapped, wild deer, and they would turn them loose to try to help repopulate the area. And the whole community showed up just to see a deer. Now people complain there's deer in their flower beds. I mean, like, think about that pendulum swing, man. And that's what I'm talking about. You know, today, you know, it's deer season now. It's October. It's bow season. People going out and seeing a doe, shooting a doe, shooting a buck. That's common. And that's awesome. That's great. But can't we all, like, my appreciation for that is exponentially higher if I realized how different that was 100 years ago and what wildlife conservation did to change that. You know what I mean? And you don't find that out if you don't looking for it.
0: Well, it really, again, it helps to dive in. I think about speckled trout fishing here in coastal Mississippi, red fishing in coastal Mississippi. When Paul Prudhomme discovered this great recipe called black and red fish, we saw a massive decline in redfish in Louisiana, Mississippi, Texas. And then, they put some sensible conservation efforts in place and redfish came back. Speckled trout is something we've really, I think the regulations have changed over time, but we've gotten a lot smarter about what to do. So they keep changing them in a very positive way. And in almost a year's time, you can begin to see something in that ecosystem, like speckled trout, for example, begin to change in a positive way almost immediately. It's quite remarkable the way those things happen. And people are passionate about these things. You know, people are always going to have different points of view about them. And some are going to be a lot more passionate than others. That's just the reality of the game. But it sure does help if you enjoy that fishery, if you enjoy hunting any particular species, to kind of do your homework and understand it so you can know what role you can play. Like, one of the things that William really presses hard on these days is that we've done a great job of getting people to pass on deer. Truth is, we've actually passed on too many. So we've got to do a better job of getting that population down for a host of reasons. And that's a great story to be able to tell, isn't it?
1: Yeah, I mean, it really is. I mean, just again, the pendulum swing, you know, in really less than 100 years time, we went from, oh my gosh, there's not any deer. I think we made the deer extinct, to like, now we're going, can we please talk these hunters into shooting maybe one or two more deer? There's too many in the state, and like different kinds of problems. But I mean, just a wild, wild pendulum swing.
0: Hey, listen, as it relates to species, and one I'll bring up and we'll talk about it on the other side is ducks. I mean, you're talking about there are, no burning, bushes or whatever, however you said it, as it relates to any one thing. But with ducks, we kind of know what's going on in the prairie pothole region and how critical that is to Mississippi and all of that. And recently, there was some great success, which proves that when you have an engaged community, you can actually turn a federal agency, for example, in a positive way. So when we come back on the other side, we'll talk about what's going on in the duck world these days and

0: 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How does it affect you? 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
9: I'm Kelly Bennett for SuperTalk Mississippi News. President Trump is sending a one-time payment to more than 20 million Medicare recipients, including eligible enrollees in Mississippi. Fox Business's Ashley Webster has the details.
10: It's $90 for seniors. 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The president posted on Truth Social, quote, "I am pleased to announce that my administration will immediately begin sending checks of nearly $100 to over 20 million wonderful seniors to help pay for their Medicare Part B premiums, which have already been reduced by significant amounts."
9: The $90 payments for seniors will come from the Medicare Improvement Fund.
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3: Pickle, and he's someone who's been a regular on this show, somebody I really admire. Kind of cut his teeth working with Will Primos, and as has happened many times with people who have passed through Will's team, he's gone on to sort of establish his own name through the Speak the Language podcast, through his work on the Backwoods University podcast at the Meat Eater Network, and so on. Hey, before we go too much further, we're going to come back to Ducks here in just a second, but one of the things that I really see in your podcast, it goes to the world, is, and that's both of them, is this real understanding, which I've said many times about you being sort of an outdoor ambassador for the state of Mississippi. You really wear that with pride, don't you?
4: Man, I appreciate that. I do. I'm proud of where I'm from. And like I said, we'll go back to the you can't love what you don't understand. The more I've dove into, you know, like wildlife resource, natural resource related topics in Mississippi and learned more about our history, the more I've just been really proud of this place, you know, the places that we have and what we have to offer, and kind of like, and not just that, but like the history of what we have done as wildlife conservationists. DMAP came out of Mississippi. Fannie Cook came out of Mississippi. You know, like we have a lot of conservation successes that came from this state, and I am
3: Teddy Roosevelt. Think about what he brought to the table for us. Yeah,
4: there's a very, very rich history there.
3: Yeah, there really is, and you do a great job representing us for sure. You know, they're always going to, you and I have had entire shows about this. They're always going to be different points of view about duck hunting and what's happening and why the duck hunting in the Mississippi Flyway has been a bit challenged. I mean, you think about it. I remember going hunting in the Greenwood area, let's see, less than 20 years ago, and being literally covered up in mallards. I'm talking about thousands of mallards. It's amazing how much things have changed since those days. But one thing we can all agree on, I think most people agree on, is that the prairie pothole region is very, very critical to the conversation. And anything that might happen there that would challenge that is not going to be good for us. And when we align, when we get aligned, we can really make a difference, can't we, Lake?
4: Yeah. Yeah. I mean, so like you've heard me say it, people say it in wildlife issues all the time. It's like there's never just one factor. There's always more than one. However, if you damage, lose, or degrade that prairie pothole region, that is going to be a giant factor for, well, not just ducks, but waterfowl, other aquatic bird species, wading birds, shore birds. I mean, it's going to affect a lot. So yeah, the prairie pothole region is a very valuable, valuable area.
3: You have been really willing to sort of rally the troops when there were some federal efforts to maybe change things that could have really affected duck seasons, or at least, you know, the number of ducks and whatever. It is good to see people rallying together, isn't it?
4: It is and it's not. I love to see them rally. I hate the reason that we have to rally. You know what I mean? However, when those reasons come, It's a beautiful thing that you can rally them, you know. But yeah, this was, I don't even know if it was probably a month and a half ago, not that long ago. And there was a proposed regulation change that was going to change what's called drain tile setbacks, and it was going to affect intermittent wetlands. And basically all that means is sometimes it's a wetland, sometimes it's not. And you know, it might not seem like much, but like at the end of the day, like these were intermittent wetlands that were enrolled in easements in perpetuity. And basically there were some folks that were trying to crawfish on that. And North America has already lost 60% of its wetlands. You know, and people want to talk about the problems that we face with duck hunting. Take the Mississippi Flyway specifically. We're down, don't quote me on these numbers, I think we're down somewhere to the tune of like 40-ish, so somewhere in the 40% of just mallards. So, you know, folks want to debate, you know, the reason why we don't get ducks down in the southern part of the Mississippi Flyway anymore. I'm like, we can debate all these different reasons, but you got to pull into the fact that there's some 40-some-odd percent less mallards overall than there were a couple years ago. That's a giant factor. And if you want to change that, one great starting point is take care of where those ducks breed. And that's the prairie pothole region.
3: It is for sure, man. And any efforts in those areas that could change that even more negatively can get some folks riled up. That's for sure. And that certainly happened. Hey, have you been following closely the feeder and corn conversations, supplemental feeding conversations in Mississippi? I actually get it. It's an imperfect system that we live in. And I've said it before, if we had it to do over again, maybe we shouldn't have opened up that Pandora's box. It's kind of hard to shut it once you open it up for a lot of reasons. But instead of using a feeder now, people can spread the feed. And the thinking behind it is to spread the deer out so that you can maybe control disease. But what do you think about it?
4: Yeah, you said something there early on that makes me think we're kind of on the same page on this. Which, granted, you and I normally are on the same page, but I agree. Like, to some degree, I wish we would have never kicked the anthill. However, we don't. None of us have a time machine, so the whole premise of like, you know, spin cast feeder, trough feeder. I thought about that. I was like, you know, you're still concentrating deer if that's what you're concerned about, you know? The only thing, man, here's my issue. And I typically, if you were to look at my record, more often than not, I side with the agency and the biologist. I do get aggravated, and I'm just being honest. I get aggravated with kind of this gray language that gets put out sometimes. And what I mean is, and Ricky, you may know, I still kind of don't know the way this proposed law that's now gone through that says now it doesn't have to be stationary. There was a quote in a newspaper article. I forget which newspaper. It was a local publication. It was a quote from someone at the agency, and it said, "We don't care if you use a spin cast feeder or if you spread it by hand. It just can't be piled up." And then I talked to somebody at the agency about it. They're like, well, no, it's got to be a spin cast. It can just be, you know, it can be mobile. It can be mounted to a ranger or whatever. I'm like, well, which is it? You know, I mean, that's very confusing to me. And if you're thinking about a guy that like, I mean, there's the majority of Mississippi deer hunters now like to hunt with bait. And that's fine. If that's what they want to do, that's what they want to do. But this gray language now is where you can get people really confused. Like, does not piled up means I can go buy a bag of corn, rip it open and toss it out with my hand and distribute it evenly? Or is that still illegal? I get confused, you know?
3: Yeah. And then ultimately, how do you enforce it? That's going to be interesting. Hey, Lan Will said something on the show last Monday, the old biologist on YouTube. He used to be the head of the Whitetail Deer Program for the department. And he's an independent voice. Thank goodness we need more independent voices. But one of the things he said is that there's a younger crew that's coming up, and they watch the public hunting guys, and they watch Meat Eater, and there's an ethos that is developing around them, and they want to go do it the way it was always meant to be done, the hard way, and put ethics first and all that. I didn't think much about that before, but he may be right about that. You think about the exposure. A lot of these kids are watching these videos, and so many of the hunting public guys are doing such a great job showing, you know, when you go and do it the hard way, this, it can be so rewarding. You think about what you guys are doing on Meat Eater. There's a lot of discussion about ethics and hunting and all that. I love that. And, you know, maybe we're a whole group, a whole generation is coming up saying, I don't know, man. I don't know about putting corn out in feeders. The statistics say if you use a feeder, you're probably not going to get a big buck anyway. So focus your attention on habitat and, you know, food plots and stuff like that. So that is an interesting point that Land made, isn't it?
4: It's interesting. I, to be honest, I've not heard that one. I've heard the opposite. I like Land's better. It has a better outlook. Like I've heard, and it's probably some of my own fault for like being skeptic about it. Cause I've my worry has been like, man, the younger deer hunters, I want them. I think it's better if someone develops the ability to hunt, you know, learning how to read features of terrain, learning what habitat types need to set up in, learning to hunt the wind. And I'm like, man, I just worry these younger hunters now, they're not going to know anything beyond sitting on a feeder. But Land may have that's nothing but speculation and anecdotal evidence and wondering on my part. Like Land may have a better point. I hope so. That sounds a lot better.
3: Hey, listen, I'm going to make a point when we come back on the other side about we didn't need the hunting public guys to tell us that. And we didn't need media group to tell us that. The Primos Outdoors guys were already telling us that for a long, long, long time. I'll tell you more about what I'm thinking as it relates to that when we get back on the other side. But we're visiting my friend Lake Pickle, and I always enjoy having him spend time with me on Super Talk Outdoors. We'll see you right after this.

0: If you're expecting rip and read news and monotone interviews, you've got the wrong station. 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This is Super Talk Mississippi.
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5: 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We're visiting with our friend Lake Pickle, who used to be with the Primos Hunting Crew. He has Speak the Language podcast. And also he has Backwood University at Meat Eater. And he has a marketing role at Onyx Hunt. So he's a busy dude. Hey, but I was making the point. I like Land's point of view about that. I really do. Because a lot of hunting shows we see on TV these days, too many are a bit staged. And so, you know, we don't always see what's going on behind the scenes. But one area where it is still true. What I love about the Primos Hunting shows is that they're still up on YouTube. And let me tell you something. My grandsons, one is 8 and one is 5, and they love Primos Hunting. Isn't that awesome that their dads have introduced them to Primos Hunting? So now it's like Disney World to them. It's new to them. And they're watching you guys gather at the camp and enjoy the camaraderie. You're not having arguments about who's going to load up the corn and go put the corn out. You know, there's one of the things that Will wanted to do with that show is show you the way it is. This is the way we do it. And the way they did it was about habitat development and planting food plots and enjoying time in the woods together and finding where to set up for bow hunting and all the things that go with that. I'd love for us to get back to that again, but it's true, isn't it, Lake?
6: Yeah, man, one thing that I learned from Will and from my years at Primos, and it has benefited me through every point of my career since, from the Speak the Language podcast stuff to Onyx to this Meat Eater podcast that I'm doing now, it's that from a marketing standpoint and just from benefiting anyone in life, people are naturally drawn to authenticity. The worst thing you can ever do if you're from an Onyx standpoint, I'm thinking about customers. From a Meat Eater standpoint or from STL, I'm thinking about listeners. The worst thing you can ever do is think that you can pull the wool over somebody's eyes because you think that they're frankly too dumb to figure out that you're being, you know, disingenuous. People know. Yeah. People know. People are drawn to authenticity and people are repelled from fake. And that is a giant reason why Primos was so successful, I truly believe, because it was real, man. It was authentic. It was the truth. It was in the name. And I've tried to apply that to my life everywhere going forward. Just be real. Be authentic. People know. And you're better off, like selfishly as an individual, I'm better off if I'm my authentic self all the time, not pretending to be something else. You know what I mean?
5: Well, hey, that's the thing about radio. One of the first things that I learned was, and this is, I mean, this is true about the newspaper and digital media life that I came from. You know, readers And now listeners are

0: smart people. They really are. They can sort through a fake in 10 seconds. They really can. So you can never pretend to know something you don't know. You can't. I mean, they always will know a little bit more about certain subjects than you do. So you might as well just be honest about what you know. And that's one of the reasons why I tend to spend a lot more time doing my homework. I just spend more time preparing. I spend more time thinking about what I want to say about something. I don't just fly off the cuff about it. And I know you do the same thing. But listen, think about it for a minute. The Primus Hunting shows are all on YouTube now. And for generations to come, they're going to be inspiring young people. It's not like they went away. It's still there. That content is still there, gathering new listeners, a whole new generation of listeners. And it is, yeah. I mean, I bet you still bump into people who know you from that show.
1: It's honestly, it's wild, man. Especially around here, like if I run into somebody that's my age or a little bit older, don't get me wrong. I'm very thankful and humbled every time. It's not as surprising. What surprises me is like, kind of what you were talking about is there will be somebody who's in their teens, you know, that like found the show on YouTube and they'll talk to me about a hunt that happened 8 years ago and they'll talk about what happened yesterday. I'm like, this is wild, you know, but it's fun, you know, and it's awesome to know that it's having people are still watching it. You know, that's very fun for me.
0: And I guess, you know, then it just goes to make the point that we were making earlier that when you've got the Hunting Public guys, the Primos guys still out there through YouTube and other formats. And then, of course, the Meat Eater group and others. It's not just them, but others. I think there's going to continue to be a lot more conversation about hunting ethics and all these things. And I think it's important for us to have these conversations. People are always, as we were saying at the beginning of the show, they're always going to be passionate about all these subjects. But you know, what happens is you make a move like making supplemental feeding legal. And then you realize you got to pull back some because you don't want to concentrate deer for a host of reasons. And then, you know, then you get imperfect regulations. And, you know, you have to know the iteration of changes to really appreciate where we are today. It's hard to put the genie back in the bottle, but they try. To some extent, they try. And, you know, for that, I just, you know, power to them for at least moving in some direction that is positive, we hope, ultimately. Hey, Lake, it's been a pleasure to spend some time with you, my friend.
1: Yeah, likewise, man. We always have a good time talking. I always enjoy being on the show. I appreciate it.
0: Good luck to you, my friend. Good luck to you. Listen, have a great week. Stay safe in the outdoors, and we will see you next week.

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2: This is America's Roundtable from Washington, D.C., and this weekend we are truly honored and delighted to host an inspiring leader, an entrepreneur who has an extraordinary story to share with our fellow Americans. Vladimir Jaffe is an American entrepreneur and former citizen of the Soviet Union. In the Union of Soviet Socialist Republics, the USSR, he was active in Jewish circles, dissident movements, and international media at significant personal risk, and was interrogated at the KGB headquarters in 1985. He came to America with a master's degree in chemical engineering at the age of 29 and pursued the American dream through hard work, determination, and sacrifice. Vladimir Jaffe is the owner of Palace Imports, which can be found by visiting palaceimportsinc.com, which for more than two decades has

0: brought thoughtfully designed solid wood furniture from Brazil and other places to American homes. Vladimir Jaffe is a board member of Israel Justice Organization, and most importantly, we are pleased to announce that Vladimir Jaffe is one of the newest leadership members of International Leaders Summit, the parent organization of America's Roundtable, and Vladimir serves on the Executive Advisory Board. And without any further delay, welcome, Vladimir. It's great to have you back on America's Roundtable.
1: Welcome, Vladimir.
2: Thank you. It's my pleasure and my honor. I really appreciate it. I hope that I could contribute to that with my experience, as you mentioned, as a former Soviet citizen.
0: Absolutely, Vladimir. The events that led up to October 7, 2023, and how it not only impacted Israel, but it impacted the world. And in fact, on Hamas's October 7 atrocities, they were done in such a way that we've never seen before. And for instance, the attackers live streamed their actions with GoPro cameras. And they also fit an old pattern known to those familiar with the region's history. Hamas was proclaiming it was defending Jerusalem's Al-Aqsa Mosque and named its attack Al-Aqsa Flood, as reported by Tikva. As we are nearing that important day of October 7.
1: It's going to be already third anniversary, marking one of the darkest days in the lives of Jews and the Jewish state of Israel. Over 1,200 people were killed in the October 7 attacks, including at least 280 women and 43 infants, children and youth. And published reports stated that on October 7, 6,000 terrorists infiltrated Israeli territory. Of them, 3,800 were Hamas Nukba terrorists. And another unbelievable 2,200 individuals were Gazan civilians. So-called civilians, they were terrorists and looters who also entered Israel. And 1,000 Hamas terrorists fired towards Israel from within Gaza. The border fence between Gaza and Israel was breached in 119 places. A total of 4,300 rockets were fired over the course of October 7. The terrorist attacks of October 7, 2023, which targeted civilians in their homes and communities, including babies, women, and the elderly, are widely regarded as one of the darkest days for the Jewish people since the Holocaust during World War II. Vladimir, as a Jewish American, what did October 7 mean to you personally? And what do you wish people around you understood about the experience of Jews that day?
2: Well, to start with, my own step-grandmother, she's Auschwitz survivor, together with her two sisters. So it kind of brings home the horrors of the actual Holocaust. Ironically, a few months before October 7th, I always wanted to get as close to Gaza as possible, just to see if I can, just to see, to look into Gaza. And I drove literally along the perimeter when it goes south near kibbutz Nahal Oz, and that's one of the kibbutzim that were overrun by the terrorists. There was an abandoned watchtower. I climbed up this watchtower. I had a camera. I zoomed as much in as possible. And on the Gazan side, I could see two watchtowers over there, watched by the terrorists over there, looking into Israel in return. It was eerie quiet. It was eerie that there's nobody around. Then as we continued on, there was a water tower down the road. Then Israeli patrol with maybe six or so soldiers, kids essentially, that pulled up for the night shift, watching over Gaza. And then it was getting dark and the lights, you can see the lights behind you of Gaza. And I'm still thinking if they're still alive, if they were there on October 7th. But to start with, the problem is hatred. The hatred that these people get with the milk of their mothers. If you look at their curriculum, school math, for example, it will have problems. If there are two Jews, I mean, I'm making it simple. If there are two Jews walking along the road and you kill one, how many Jews are left to be killed? So this is the mess. This is what they teach their kids from day one. our history is the most unique history on the one hand, it has its ups, it has its downs. We suffered so much like no other tribe that ever suffered. And yet you persevere, we look into the future. We created this absolutely fantastic developed state called Israel. So after October 7th, right before the election in 2024, we traveled to Israel as part of our Israel, back then it was called Israel Heritage Foundation. Mm-hmm. The person who traveled with us, it was supposed to be incognito at the time, was Michael Whatley. Michael Whatley, obviously, is at the time was the head of RNC. Now he's running for Senate from the state of North Carolina. So we visited these kibbutzim that were overrun by the terrorists and civilians, which, of course, are just as bad as the terrorists themselves. So we saw the bullet holes, we saw the blood, we saw the houses where kids were burned in microwaves. It was a horror story, but the people who actually lived in that part of Israel were kind of similar to the ones that we call leftists in America. They were planning, in fact, a joint kite celebration or something like that with the Palestinians. They will bring Palestinian children or sick Palestinians into Israel to help them get medical aid. They thought that by building these bridges between the Israeli communities and Gazan communities, somehow you'll get a positive view of Jews. They will think that, well, they're helping you, then therefore they would appreciate it. Well, the appreciation came October 7th. Hmm. And the same exact people who were helping them were brutally murdered or took into captivity as hostages inside Gaza. And I hope that we will learn from that. I mean, again, the reason why it happened is because of the hatred that I mentioned, but it's nothing new. When you look at the Middle East, the Jews were expelled and their property expropriated from every single Muslim country around Israel. More than 1 million Jews were expropriated, were kicked out of their homeland, where, of course, they did not enjoy the equal rights with the rest of the Muslim population ever. Israel accepted all of them, and there's thriving communities over there. What's really shocking after what happened October 7th was not only a lack of sympathy that might have lasted a day or two, but the sympathy for the people who committed these atrocities. And like you mentioned in your question, not only did they murder the Jews, not only were they doing it gleefully, they broadcasted that around the world. There was this infamous episode when somebody killed a Jew and called his mother and said happily how many Jews he killed. Even Nazis, when you think about it, and go back to the period when the worst thing happens to us Jews during the Holocaust, even the Nazis, they were trying to hide their atrocities. Mm. They blew up when they were retreating Auschwitz chambers, gas chambers, for example. And by the way, this summer I visited it with my kids so they could see for themselves where their step-grandmother was and where they suffered through these atrocities. And you have to stop and think, why do people hate us? Where did this hatred come from in the first place? And second of all, who are they supporting? When you compare, when you think about the 1,200 Jews rather, that were murdered by Hamas, the ratio, population ratio between Israel and the United States is roughly 1 to 35. So what would the, I mean, let every American, let every citizen of any country stop and think, what would you do if you had 42,000, because that's the equivalent of American population, 42,000 Americans were brutally murdered. In Pearl Harbor, we had less than 3,000, and by the way, those were civilians. We had less than 3,000 military

0: and killed by the Japanese. We entered Second World War, when Twin Towers were destroyed, where about 3,000 Americans were murdered. We went into war again. The equivalent of 42,000 Jews were murdered, and the whole world is cheering on the murderers. It's just grotesque. It's it's obscene. Every country that has this Muslim population, they are suffering as well. Unfortunately, I mean, I'd love to live in peace with Muslim. And by the way, if you go to Israel, and I go to Israel every year, sometimes more than once, you'll see Arabs walking around with their Muslim dress, Muslim garb. That's how obviously you identify them. And nobody cares. Nobody assaults them. I went to the hospital, for example, to help the kids in Asura, in Ashdod. Many doctors, many nurses are Muslim. And again, nobody has any problems with them. And that 20% of Israel is made of Muslim population. So as long as they live in peace with us, we live in peace with them. But European countries, they invited a lot of Muslims who, unfortunately, because of their religion, I presume, do not assimilate, do not want to become a part and parcel in the fabric of their societies. When we talk about the crime rates, they're mostly committed by Muslims. And I'm sorry to say it, but that's the fact of life.
1: Indeed. Mm-hmm. And, you know, what you've described is so important for Americans to understand. The greater number, from a percentage point of view, how would Americans react when you have thousands of rockets coming into your own country, targeting homes and civilian areas? You know, that's the reality that the Jewish communities are facing in Israel.
0: They're accusing Israelis, they're accusing Israeli government of so-called genocide. You just have to look up a definition of genocide. When Hutu killed Tutsi, 700,000 innocents were murdered. That's genocide. And they were killed only because of the tribe that they happens to belong to.
2: 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We'll be right back after these messages.
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1: This is America's Roundtable from Washington, D.C., and this weekend we are truly honored and delighted to host an inspiring leader. Vladimir Jaffe is an American entrepreneur and former citizen of the Soviet Union.
0: Genocide, by definition, is the reduction in the population. Again, that's the definition, vocabulary definition of genocide. The population of Gaza grew. So how can you use a word in English language

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2: Just over Yom Kippur, in Canada, a synagogue was targeted by a gunman. And there was a gun battle that took place right in front of the synagogue with the Canadian policemen. And in fact, we recall what happened in Washington, D.C., when two young people, bright, young, beautiful people, were gunned down just outside the Jewish Museum here in Washington, D.C. And so these incidents raise a difficult but important question. What can and should ordinary Americans, community leaders, educators, religious institutions, and elected officials do to confront anti-Semitism before we see more acts of violence? And more specifically, what practical steps would make Jewish Americans feel safer while also addressing the underlying attitudes, rhetoric, and conditions that allow anti-Semitism to take root and escalate?
3: Well, I would split it into two issues. So the issue number one is the root cause of Semitism of itself. I think it's just a mental disease. It's a mental disease to be a racist, because when you look at Jewish history, when you look at the word Jews, how much Jews contributed to the world, when you think about it, pretty much two-thirds of the world today lives by the Jewish principles given to us by Torah. We were the first one who came up with the 10 commandments. You shall not murder, for example. It wasn't taken for granted that you shall not murder. You should respect your mother and father. You should not covet your neighbor's property. I mean, just taking, because you're stronger, you can easily take over what does not belong to you just because of your strength. So we were the first ones that came up with these ideas. The value of life, sanctity of human life, that's truly in our Torah, in our religion, that's the most fundamental thing. And by the way, this is perhaps one of the, not the main reasons, but one of the reasons why Hitler, for example, hated Jews and wanted to eliminate us, because he believed in so-called social Darwinism, whereby, like in Darwin's theory, survival of the fittest, he started, by the way, not with Holocaust of the Jews, he started with killing, euthanizing his own citizens who were feeble, who were insane in mental asylum. So what I'm getting to is, from the logical point of view, we Jews contributed so much to the world. So where this anti-Semitism comes from, it beats me. Even if I wasn't Jewish, if I came from Mars and just look at the history of humankind, I would not have logically understood why this is happening. But it is happening. Now, how do you fight back? One of the biggest problems, of course, is mass media. Like we talked before about genocide, they use the wrong words. They pour oil into flame to inflame this hatred of Jews, which has been already probably dormant in many people. But, you know, there's nothing's happening. You don't see Jews around. You just, you know, don't talk about it. You see a nice person who happened to be Jewish. I mean, why would you hate this person, even if though you're anti-Semitic? But when the hatred towards Israel is inflamed, and of course, when people say, oh, no, we're not against Jews, we're against Israel, we're against Zionism. I mean, it's a baloney, because Israel is a Jewish state. In fact, the only Jewish state. So when you say that you are anti-Israel or anti-Zionist, by definition, you are anti-Jewish. So the only way that we can solve this problem, and again, I do not expect that the anti-Semitism will ever disappear. It never will. I mean, it's a sad story, but you know, we'll have to live with it in perpetuity, most probably. But at least if we do elect the representatives in our government who can support Israel, who can, at a minimum, protect our faith, protect our houses of worship, which, you know, fortunately is happening. Even in New York City, I was in Yom Kippur visiting a shul, and there were police who was there guarding us. But when you think about it, when you go to Christmas, you don't see police cars in front of churches. Mm-hmm. When

0: go to mosques. Mm-hmm. You don't see police cars in front of mosques. It's only when it comes to Jewish houses of worship that you see guards standing sometimes 24/7. I just came back from Belgium, for example, and the synagogue was bombed over there, and Jews were killed over there, in Antwerp, to be exact. And I saw two men armed to the teeth with machine guns guarding it 24/7. I asked them, I mean, I was there like during the day. They say, no, they're there 24/7. It's a little bit too little too late. The synagogue had already been bombed. But this is the only place of worship that needs this 24/7 protection. And it's sad. I mean, that's all that I can say.
1: Yeah. Mm. And it's important. And that's one of the reasons we appreciate your clear articulation of the concerns, the challenges that are being faced each and every day by the Jewish community here in America, but also the Jewish state of Israel. And it's vitally important for us to educate and inform our fellow Americans, people around the world, but most importantly, with a new generation. I'd like to read these two quotes that you have on your YouTube channel. One is by Edmund Burke, and it states, "The only thing necessary for the triumph of evil is for good men to do nothing." That's Edmund Burke. Ronald Reagan's quote, which we all know and we want to repeat that, "Freedom is never more than one generation away from extinction. We didn't pass it on to our children in the bloodstream. It must be fought for, protected, and handed on them to do the same. Or one day we will spend our sunset years telling our children and our children's children what it was like to live in the United States where men were free," unquote. Ronald Reagan. What are your final words to our fellow Americans as we address some of these issues and look at ways to advance our shared values and principles?
0: When my kids were little, we traveled to California, and we like history. One of the places that we visited was Reagan's library, presidential library in Simi Valley. I brought them up to the statue of Reagan. I pointed out to this man and told them, "This is the man who made you free. This is the man who said, 'Mr. Gorbachev, tear down that wall.'" Of course, they would not understand exactly what that meant, but in simpler terms, I told them that I lived in a place where there's no freedom. The only reason you do exist is because the Iron Curtain collapsed. Thanks to this man. Thanks to this man, you're free. Thanks to this man, you are born. Thanks to this man, you have all these opportunities in the world. And to use another quote that I used in my essay, and that's the one from one of the founders, Benjamin Franklin, "It's a republic if you can keep." And this is the warning that was given to us about 250 years ago. And any person, any American who wants to preserve what has been fought for so many years, the most beautiful, the most advanced, the freest country in the world, if we want this country to continue to grow and prosper, we just have to heed these words of these three great men. And I just hope and pray that that's exactly the direction that we will be taking. Mm. And it's incumbent on us to do this job.
1: Thank you so much, Vladimir, for joining us on America's Roundtable. Vladimir Jaffe is an American entrepreneur and former citizen of the Soviet Union. He's the owner of Palace Imports, which can be found by visiting palaceimportsinc.com, palaceimportsinc.com. And he serves on the board of Israel Justice Organization. And we are truly honored to having him serve on the Executive Advisory Board of International Leader Summit, America's Roundtable. Thank you, Vladimir, for your continued leadership and addressing these key issues and exuding what it is to be an American patriot.
2: Thank you, Vladimir, for today's conversation and also for joining us on America's Roundtable and International Leaders Summit Advisory Board. And we look forward to educating, inspiring, and empowering a new generation of American patriots with knowledge that you have, and just for them to see that they live in the freest, the most unique, exceptional country in the world.

0: you for the opportunity, and I'm so glad that you're working on this wonderful book, America 250, commemorative book project. It's a wonderful piece with a lot of contributors, including myself. So I hope that it will reach a very wide audience. This is a very educational piece of work.
1: Thank you so much, Vladimir.
2: Thank you.
0: My pleasure.
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1: This is America's Roundtable from Washington, D.C., and this weekend we are truly honored and delighted to host an inspiring leader, an entrepreneur who has an extraordinary story to share with our fellow Americans. Vladimir Jaffe is an American entrepreneur and former citizen of the Soviet Union. In the Union of Soviet Socialist Republics, the USSR, he was active in Jewish circles, dissident movements, and international media at significant personal risk, and was interrogated at the KGB headquarters in 1985. He came to America with a master's degree in chemical engineering at the age of 29 and pursued the American dream through hard work, determination, and sacrifice. Vladimir Jaffe is the owner of Palace Imports, which can be found by visiting palaceimportsinc.com, which for more than two decades has brought thoughtfully designed solid wood furniture from Brazil and other places to American homes. Vladimir Jaffe is a board member of Israel Justice Organization, and most importantly, we are pleased to announce that Vladimir Jaffe is one of the newest leadership members of International Leaders Summit, the parent organization of America's Roundtable, and Vladimir serves on the Executive Advisory Board. And without any further delay, welcome, Vladimir. It's great to have you back on America's Roundtable.
3: Welcome, Vladimir.
0: Thank you. It's my pleasure and my honor. I really appreciate it. I hope that I could contribute to that with my experience, as you mentioned, as a former Soviet citizen.
1: Absolutely, Vladimir. The events that led up to October 7, 2023, and how it not only impacted Israel, but it impacted the world. And in fact, on Hamas's October 7 atrocities, they were done in such a way that we've never seen before. And for instance, the attackers live streamed their actions with GoPro cameras. And they also fit an old pattern known to those familiar with the region's history. Hamas was proclaiming it was defending Jerusalem's Al-Aqsa Mosque and named its attack Al-Aqsa Flood, as reported by Tikva. As we are nearing that important day of October 7.
3: It's going to be already third anniversary, marking one of the darkest days in the lives of Jews and the Jewish state of Israel. Over 1,200 people were killed in the October 7 attacks, including at least 280 women and 43 infants, children and youth. And published reports stated that on October 7, 6,000 terrorists infiltrated Israeli territory. Of them, 3,800 were Hamas Nukba terrorists. And another unbelievable 2,200 individuals were Gazan civilians. So-called civilians, they were terrorists and looters who also entered Israel. And 1,000 Hamas terrorists fired towards Israel from within Gaza. The border fence between Gaza and Israel was breached in 119 places. A total of 4,300 rockets were fired over the course of October 7. The terrorist attacks of October 7, 2023, which targeted civilians in their homes and communities, including babies, women, and the elderly, are widely regarded as one of the darkest days for the Jewish people since the Holocaust during World War II. Vladimir, as a Jewish American, what did October 7 mean to you personally? And what do you wish people around you understood about the experience of Jews that day?
0: Well, to start with, my own step-grandmother, she's Auschwitz survivor, together with her two sisters. So it kind of brings home the horrors of the actual Holocaust. Ironically, a few months before October 7th, I always wanted to get as close to Gaza as possible, just to see if I can, just to see, to look into Gaza. And I drove literally along the perimeter when it goes south near kibbutz Nahal Oz, and that's one of the kibbutzim that were overrun by the terrorists. There was an abandoned watchtower. I climbed up this watchtower. I had a camera. I zoomed as much in as possible. And on the Gazan side, I could see two watchtowers over there, watched by the terrorists over there, looking into Israel in return. It was eerie quiet. It was eerie that there's nobody around. Then as we continued on, there was a water tower down the road. Then Israeli patrol with maybe six or so soldier, kids essentially, that pulled up for the night shift, watching over Gaza. And then it was getting dark and the lights, you can see the lights behind you of Gaza. And I'm still thinking if they're still alive, if they were there on October 7th. But to start with, the problem is hatred. The hatred that these people get with the milk of their mothers. If you look at their curriculum, school math, for example, it will have problems. If you kill, if there are two Jews, I mean, I'm making it simple. If there are two Jews walking along the road and you kill one, how many Jews are left to be killed? So this is the mess. This is what they teach their kids from day one. Our history is the most unique history on the one hand, and it has its ups, it has its downs. We suffered so much like nobody, no other tribe that ever suffered. And yet you persevere, we look into the future. We created this absolutely fantastic developed state called Israel. So After October 7th, right before the election in 2024, we traveled to Israel as part of our Israel, back then it was called Israel Heritage Foundation. Mm-hmm. The person who traveled with us, it was supposed to be incognito at the time, was Michael Whatley. Michael Whatley, obviously, is at the time was the head of RNC. Now he's running for Senate from the state of North Carolina. So we visited this kibbutzim that were overrun by the terrorists and civilians, which, of course, are just as bad as the terrorists themselves. So we saw the bullet holes, we saw the blood, we saw the houses where kids were burned in microwaves. It was a horror story. But the people who actually lived in that part of Israel were kind of similar to the ones that were called leftists in America. They were planning, in fact, a joint kite celebration or something like that with the Palestinians. They will bring Palestinian children or sick Palestinians into Israel to help them get medical aid. They thought that by building these bridges between the Israeli communities and Gazan communities, somehow you'll get a positive view of Jews. They will think that, well, they're helping you, then therefore they would appreciate it. Well, the appreciation came October 7th. And the same exact people who were helping them were brutally murdered or took into captivity as hostages inside Gaza. And I hope that we will learn from that. I mean, again, the reason why it happened is because of the hatred that I mentioned, but it's nothing new. When you look at the Middle East, the Jews were expelled and their property expropriated from every single Muslim country around Israel. More than a million Jews were expropriated, were kicked out of their homeland, where, of course, they did not enjoy the equal rights with the rest of the Muslim population ever. Israel accepted all of them, and there's thriving communities over there. What's really shocking after what happened October 7th was not only a lack of sympathy that might have lasted a day or two, but the sympathy for the people who committed these atrocities. And like you mentioned in your question, not only did they murder the Jews, not only were they doing it gleefully, they broadcasted that around the world. There was this infamous episode when somebody killed a Jew and called his mother and said happily how many Jews he killed. Even Nazis, when you think about it, and go back to the period when the worst thing happens to us Jews during the Holocaust, even the Nazis, they were trying to hide their atrocities. Mm. They blew up when they were retreating Auschwitz chambers, gas chambers, for example. And by the way, this summer I visited it with my kids so they could see for themselves where their step-grandmother was and where they suffered through these atrocities. And you have to stop and think, why do people hate us? Where did this hatred come from in the first place? And second of all, who are they supporting? When you think about the 1,200 Jews, rather, that were murdered by Hamas, the ratio, population ratio between Israel and the United States is roughly 1 to 35. So what would the, I mean, let every American, let every citizen of any country stop and think, what would you do if you had 42,000, because that's the equivalent of American population, 42,000 Americans were brutally murdered. In Pearl Harbor, we had then less than 3,000, and by the way, those were civilians. We had less than 3,000 military men killed by the Japanese. We entered Second World War. When Twin Towers were destroyed, where about 3,000 Americans were murdered, we went into war again. The equivalent of 42,000 Jews were murdered, and the whole world is cheering on the murderers. It's just grotesque. It's obscene. Every country that has this Muslim population they are suffering as well. Unfortunately, I mean, I'd love to live in peace with Muslim. And by the way, if you go to Israel, and I go to Israel every year,

0: sometimes more than once, you'll see Arabs walking around with their Muslim dress, the Muslim garb. That's how obviously you identify them. And nobody cares. Nobody assaults them. I went to the hospital, for example, to help kids in Asura, in Ashdod. Many doctors, many nurses are Muslim. And again, nobody has any problems with them. And that 20% of Israel is made of Muslim population. So as long as they live in peace with us, we live in peace with them. But European countries, they invited a lot of Muslims who, unfortunately, because of their religion, I presume, do not assimilate, do not want to become part and parcel in the fabric of their societies. When we talk about the crime rates, they're mostly committed by Muslims. And I'm sorry to say it, but that's the fact of life.
1: Indeed. Mm-hmm. And, you know, what you've described is so important for Americans to understand. The greater number, from a percentage point of view, how would Americans react when you have thousands of rockets coming into your own country, targeting homes and civilian areas? You know, that's the reality that the Jewish communities are facing in Israel.
0: They're accusing Israelis, they're accusing Israeli government of so-called genocide. You just have to look up a definition of genocide. When Hutu killed Tutsi, 700,000 innocents were murdered. That's genocide. And they were killed only because of the tribe that they happened to belong to.
2: This is America's Roundtable from Washington, D.C. We'll be right back after these messages.
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1: This is America's Roundtable from Washington, D.C., and this weekend we are truly honored and delighted to host an inspiring leader. Vladimir Jaffe is an American entrepreneur and former citizen of the Soviet Union.
0: Genocide, by definition, is the reduction in the population. Again, that's the definition, vocabulary definition of genocide. The population of Gaza grew. So how can you use a word in English language and wrongly applied to the situation, the total

0: contradicts to the definition of this word. And again, that's another thing that is totally beyond me.
1: Absolutely. And that false narrative, those terminologies that are being used to incite violence, is coming right here to America. And also recently, just over Yom Kippur, in Canada, a synagogue was targeted by a gunman. And there was a gun battle that took place right in front of the synagogue with the Canadian policemen. And in fact, we recall what happened in Washington, D.C., when two young people, bright, young, beautiful people, were gunned down just outside the Jewish Museum here in Washington, D.C. And so these incidents raise a difficult but important question. What can and should ordinary Americans, community leaders, educators, religious institutions, and elected officials do to confront anti-Semitism before we see more acts of violence? And more specifically, what practical steps would make Jewish Americans feel safer while also addressing the underlying attitudes, rhetoric, and conditions that allow anti-Semitism to take root and escalate?
0: Well, I would split it into two issues. So the issue number one is the root cause of Semitism of itself. I think it's just a mental disease. It's a mental disease to be a racist, because when you look at Jewish history, when you look at the word Jews, how much Jews contributed to the world, when you think about it, pretty much two-thirds of the world today lives by the Jewish principles given to us by Torah. We were the first one who came up with the 10 commandments. You shall not murder, for example. It wasn't taken for granted that you shall not murder. You should respect your mother and father. You should not covet your neighbor's property. I mean, just taking, because you're stronger, you can easily take over what does not belong to you just because of your strength. So we were the first ones that came up with these ideas. The value of life, sanctity of human life, that's truly in our Torah, in our religion, that's the most fundamental thing. And by the way, this is perhaps one of the, not the main reasons, but one of the reasons why Hitler, for example, hated Jews and wanted to eliminate us, because he believed in so-called social Darwinism, whereby, like in Darwin's theory, survival of the fittest, he started, by the way, not with Holocaust of the Jews, he started with killing, euthanizing his own citizens who were feeble, who were insane, in mental asylum. So what I'm getting to is, from the logical point of view, we Jews contributed so much to the world. So where this anti-Semitism comes from, it beats me. Even if I wasn't Jewish, if I came from Mars and just look at the history of humankind, I would not have logically understood why this is happening. But it is happening. Now, how do you fight back? One of the biggest problems, of course, is mass media. Like we talked before about genocide, they use the wrong words. They pour oil into flame to inflame this hatred of Jews, which has been already probably dormant in many people. But, you know, there's nothing's happening. You don't see Jews around. You just, you know, don't talk about it. You see a nice person who happened to be Jewish. I mean, why would you hate this person, even if though you're anti-Semitic? But the hatred towards Israel is inflamed. And of course, when people say, oh, no, we're not against Jews, we're against Israel, we're against Zionism. I mean, it's a baloney, because Israel is a Jewish state. In fact, the only Jewish state. So when you say that you are anti-Israel or anti-Zionist, by definition, you are anti-Jewish. So the only way that we can solve this problem, and again, I do not expect that the anti-Semitism will ever disappear. It never will. I mean, it's a sad story, but you know, we'll have to live with it in perpetuity, most probably. But at least if we do elect the representatives in our government who can support Israel, who can, at a minimum, protect our faith, protect our houses of worship, which, you know, fortunately is happening. Even in New York City, I was in Yom Kippur visiting a shul, and there were police who was there guarding us. But when you think about it, When you go to Christmas, you don't see police cars in front of churches. Mm. When you go to mosques, you don't see police cars in front of mosques. It's only when it comes to Jewish houses of worship that you see guards standing sometimes 24/7. I just came back from Belgium, for example, and the synagogue was bombed over there, and Jews were killed over there, in Antwerp, to be exact. And I saw two men armed to the teeth with machine guns guarding it 24/7. I asked them, I mean, I was there like during the day. They say, no, they're there 24/7. It's a little bit too little too late. The synagogue had already been bombed. But this is the only place of worship that needs this 24/7 protection. And it's sad. I mean, that's all that I can say.
1: Yeah. Mm. And it's important. And that's one of the reasons we appreciate your clear articulation of the concerns, the challenges that are being faced each and every day by the Jewish community here in America, but also the Jewish state of Israel. And it's vitally important for us to educate and inform our fellow Americans, people around the world, but most importantly, with a new generation. I'd like to read these two quotes that you have on your YouTube channel. One is by Edmund Burke, and it states, "The only thing necessary for the triumph of evil is for good men to do nothing." That's Edmund Burke. Ronald Reagan's quote, which we all know and we want to repeat that, "Freedom is never more than one generation away from extinction. We didn't pass it on to our children in the bloodstream. It must be fought for, protected, and handed on them to do the same. Or one day we will spend our sunset years telling our children and our children's children what it was like to live in the United States where men were free," unquote. Ronald Reagan. What are your final words to our fellow Americans as we address some of these issues and look at ways to advance our shared values and principles?
0: When my kids were little, we traveled to California, and we like history. One of the places that we visited was Reagan's library, presidential library in Simi Valley. I brought them up to the statue of Reagan. I pointed out to this man and told them, "This is the man who made you free. This is the man who said, 'Mr. Gorbachev, tear down that wall.'" Of course, they would not understand exactly what that meant, but in simpler terms, I told them that I lived in a place where there's no freedom. The only reason you do exist is because the Iron Curtain collapsed. Thanks to this man. Thanks to this man, you're free. Thanks to this man, you are born. Thanks to this man, you have all these opportunities in the world. And to use another quote that I used in my essay, and that's the one from one of the founders, Benjamin Franklin, "It's a republic if you can keep." And this is the warning that was given to us about 250 years ago. And any person, any American who wants to preserve what has been fought for so many years, the most beautiful, the most advanced, the freest country in the world, if we want this country to continue to grow and prosper, we just have to heed these words of these three great men. And I just hope and pray that that's exactly the direction that we will be taking. Mm. And it's incumbent on us to do this job.
1: Thank you so much, Vladimir, for joining us on America's Roundtable. Vladimir Jaffe is an American entrepreneur and former citizen of the Soviet Union. He's the owner of Palace Imports, which can be found by visiting palaceimportsinc.com, palaceimportsinc.com. And he serves on the board of Israel Justice Organization. And we are truly honored to having him serve on the Executive Advisory Board of International Leader Summit, America's Roundtable. Thank you, Vladimir, for your continued leadership and addressing these key issues and exuding what it is to be an American patriot.
2: Thank you, Vladimir, for today's conversation and also for joining us on America's Roundtable and International Leaders Summit Advisory Board. And we look forward to educating, inspiring, and empowering a new generation of American patriots with knowledge that you have, and just for them to see that they live in the freest, the most unique, exceptional country in the world.
0: Thank you.

0: for the opportunity, and I'm so glad that you're working on this wonderful book, America 250, commemorative book project. It's a wonderful piece with a lot of contributors, including myself. So I hope that it will reach a very wide audience. This is a very educational piece of work.
1: Thank you so much, Vladimir.
2: Thank you.
0: My pleasure.
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5: I'm Kelly Bennett for Supertalk Mississippi News. Isaias made landfall near Destin Friday night as a Category 2 hurricane, sparing Mississippi a direct hit. Stephen McRaney, the executive director of the Mississippi Emergency Management Agency, says we had the advantage of being on the west side of the storm.
6: That is the best place to be. It's like somebody sitting in a stand that's getting rained on, and I happen to be just under the awning, and I'm not.
5: Crews from Mississippi will be available to help with the recovery in other states if necessary.
6: I've already talked to Florida. I've already talked to Alabama in case they have some needs for National Guard and some other services and whatnot. When they don't get hit and I get hit, they do the same thing for me. So it's almost like we mobilize the Southeastern Conference of Disasters that if one of us gets hit, the others are ready to come in and help.
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8: Hello, everyone. My name is Emma Benoit, and when I was 16 years old, I attempted to take my own life. My depression really got so heavy, and I just couldn't keep going anymore. I felt like everything was up against me, and the fear of failure in combination with perfectionism and all of the things that young people have to deal with and struggle with in today's world became too much to bear. This book is really a reminder that hope is often carried through the stories that we share together. And I'm so deeply honored to have my story included alongside so many others. 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
11: I'm Chad Pergram with the Speaker's Lobby. Congress will not address AI until after the midterms, and perhaps well after that, if at all. The House of Representatives adjourned early last week until November. That means no action on AI anytime soon. Maybe next year. Independent Vermont Senator Bernie Sanders recently convened a bipartisan bicameral briefing with AI experts, among them Jeffrey Hinton. He is a Nobel laureate and is sometimes called the godfather of AI. Hinton characterized rogue actions by AI agents as a mini Chernobyl. That refers to the nuclear plant meltdown in the former Soviet Union in 1986. When pressed how long Congress has to act on AI, Hinton said months, maybe a year. The issue is that AI is learning and growing. Its knowledge compounds on itself. GOP Louisiana Senator John Kennedy tried to get the Senate to approve an emergency AI kill switch bill, but fellow Republican Rand Paul of Kentucky blocked Kennedy on the floor. Paul says a kill switch could impede AI innovation. With the Speaker's Lobby, Chad Pergram, Fox News.
12: Donald Trump's America.
13: The name artificial intelligence falls short of what the technology is capable of, President Trump says.
14: Super intelligence, changing the name.
13: Addressing world leaders at the United Nations, President Trump said documents from his administration will now note the AI rebranding.
14: The use of the word artificial makes intelligence fake. It makes it sound fake, and it is not fake. It's actually amazing.
13: The president is pushing back against calls for AI regulations, and at the UN said the U.S. will reject a globalist scheme to control the technology.
14: We will only encourage superintelligence. We're going to encourage it, not rein it in. We're going to watch it closely through the Department of Justice.
13: A recent Fox News poll finds Americans view AI more negatively than positively. At the White House, Jared Halpern, Fox News.
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1: Welcome, welcome. Take a deep breath if you're at supertalk.tv. The whole world has gone Halloween orange, but this is Orange Beach, Alabama, right before the storm yesterday. Spectacular. You may not have ever gone to supertalk.tv. I'm trying to get you there. Come on over. The viewing is fine. As always, there are beachcombers, there's beautiful buildings, but it's one of my very favorite beaches on this planet, so I trust all is well. The good news is it was a big wind event and a lot of rain, but the storm action has not been as difficult as it might have been. It's terrible if you're sitting right there, obviously, with no power and no phone and nobody knows where you are and that all those things. But trust me, they got lots of help in the area. They're working hard to get everybody back online. I think there's, 120,000 or something people this morning without power. But as we speak, every hour, there'll be more people restored. And, yeah, got to have to plant some trees. Lost some trees along the way, probably some beautiful trees, maybe even some of those big, beautiful camellias that we all love so much when we travel through Alabama. But we will see what happens. We will get the results, and Southerners being who we are, we'll fix it back better. That's just what we do. Welcome into the Garden Mama Show. That's all the preaching for today, I hope. I don't know. Oh my goodness. Jacob, good morning. I trust that all of football is happening well and that you are awake this morning.
2: I'm doing all right. Good morning, Garden Mama.
1: People were so nervous about the games yesterday, and of course the game's going on today and whatnot. Yeah. And I thought I believe I'd be more worried about the neighbor's projectile lawn furniture that's fixing to fly over here, but I'm the coach's daughter. We know the game's going to get played eventually. It may not be when we were expecting, but we are going to play the game, no problem.
2: Of course.
1: So, good news, we'll have a couple of guests in today to break up the sound of my voice. I'm really happy to be able to introduce you to Misty Schaefer. If you don't already know her, we're going to talk to her at 8:30. She's one of those horticulture extraordinaires. She's another person quite a bit like me, I imagine. I don't really know this, but nobody ever said you can't do that. You can't dig plants. You can't be in a horticulture world. You can't propagate. We're going to talk about propagation today. And we have also got some more activities coming up. We're going to talk to Peach's Mark Patrick at about 9:30, I think. We'll get some information from him. But I wanted to tell you all straight off the bat that, you know, I'm always encouraging and hoping that you'll get more and more involved in native plants just because we have such beautiful ones that are often overlooked. Coming up tomorrow and then again in November on the first Sunday there. This is all our friends in the 16th section prairie at Osborne. This is all information you need to get from me or from somebody, because the one and only amazing Mr. Terrific Bob Bruzek is taking folks on native seed collection field trips. So get yourself together. The way you know it's a real deal event, okay, this is going to be in the, they'll focus on native wildflowers and grasses that they intend to plant, and they will, in the city of Starkville and at the Cornerstone Arboretum there, which of course, you know, I mean, come on, let's do some more, get busy. But you know it's a real live, honest to goodness, organized by people who know what they're doing event when it tells you bring boots, water, bug spray, and paper lunch size bags. That's what the seeds go in. So get yourself in touch with Bob Bruzek. If you need that information, let me know. Send me a text here on the show, and I will get that to you, because that's great. You want to be part of that. You absolutely do. This is fun. There's so much going on in October. And yep, some of it is, in fact, a lot of people's favorite holiday, let's just put it honestly, you know, between the bats and the ghosts and the skulls and the witches and broom riding and all these things. You know, Halloween can be a lot of fun. But it's also true that this is chrysanthemum season. This is also, as referenced, seed collecting season, and not just for the natives, but yes, we want to collect the natives. This is also the time, though. I saw a list that I wrote a number of years ago, and I said, this is the time to save cypress vine seed. And I thought to myself, why would you want to save any? They're everywhere, and they do come up. But maybe you want to send some to a friend, or you want to include them in your Christmas cards this year. So this is the time to save cypress vine seeds, of course. Hyacinth beans, scarlet runner beans, all these things put their seeds on very late now, and they're just about ready. So give yourself the opportunity to get even moonvine. You know, moonvine are still in bloom in a lot of places, but they do make nice seed pods, and once they're ripe, they're ready. So give yourself the opportunity to collect some seeds. You'll be glad that you did. There's an awful lot of seed collecting and this and that and all of the going on to get that magnificent hummingbird garden in South Haven together. And I'm just here to tell you, our friends at Wild Birds Unlimited have just done so much to move forward that project. Now, of course, you know, the South Haven Wild Birds Unlimited store is on Getwell Road. And those folks have got a bunch of stuff going on this month that I want you to know about. We talked about the cylinder sale last week. Buy three, get one free. That's going on until the 12th of October. But coming up on the 24th of October at the Olive Branch Library, you want to go because you're going to see Thomas Watson, of course, he of the Hummingbird Festival, the owner, of course, there, regarding goldfinches. I love goldfinches. You do, too. They're just beautiful. And that's going to be at 10 o'clock in the morning. So put that on your calendar. And don't miss this. This is really fun. In South Haven at Wild Birds Unlimited on October the 29th. Yep, 6 p.m. Yep, it is. Trick or tweet. Get that? Trick or tweet. There'll be all sorts of, you know, candies and cookies and people in costumes, and including you if you go. So you ought to put yourself together and get up there and go see them. The whole point of Wild Birds Unlimited is to give you more of what you need for one of the best hobbies that there is. And quite frankly, they do it better than anybody else. Connecting people and nature together, Wild Birds Unlimited, South Haven store, Getwell Road in South Haven, in Jackson, I-55 North. All right, more about them later, of course, because I've got to tell you so much. There's a lot going on. Tell me what else you're doing today. Send me a text. Send me a little opportunity to hear from what you're doing. I will tell you that we had a nervous day or so wondering whether or not we would be in good shape here in the New Orleans studio, or as I like to call it, Studio South, way south. But it turned out that the storm did go elsewhere, and we've had the most beautiful breeze. I trust everybody else is getting it too, because by the time we get it, you're having a nice morning. Lots of open windows and coffee on the porch, that kind of stuff. Ken's busy. Lots going on. Ken has potted up the African milk and some of the night blooming cereus, and there's some more going on. He's callusing those night blooming cereus. They've been beautiful here. I know that I've seen lots of pictures from folks all over the place. Probably have 10 more buds to open, but it's been a real show this week. Just beautiful, beautiful. If you've never seen night blooming cereus, or if you've never grown one but you like it, this is the time to approach your friend who happens to have some and say, could I have a little piece of that? A little leaf of that one? It's interesting. Ken sending in another picture today of a prayer plant that's got a sunburned leaf, it looks like to me. I think that one got a little bit too much sunlight going. I believe you maybe would have put that one in a little bit less sun. Today is National Chess Day. Does everybody play chess? I used to watch. I don't play.
2: I tried to play when I was in school. I never ended up being very good at it.
1: I'm bad. I'm not even that good at checkers, frankly. But there's something about chess that is fascinating to me. And I love to watch other people play. I love to figure out what they're going to do next and kind of have a strategy of my own for what I would do if I was there. But I'm not very good at it. So I trust that all of you who are now going to send me a bunch of texts and notes and things and tell me what I should do to get better at chess. I can't play bridge either.

And I did try to do that. I'm really good at other card games, but I just never, I don't know, everybody's got stuff they're into. Today, for instance, one of the things that I'm into, and you probably are too, dear friends, this is National Cake Decorating Day. So if you don't have anything else to do, you might want to pull out those Wilton pipes, you know, and do some put some little leaves and flowers on something today. I saw one this week that was a cake

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1: Rebel Rags, anything, everything, Ole Miss.
2: In the Facebook Garden Mama group from time to time, the best one this week, I'm going to try and bring you, I can't ever get to all of them because people have already answered them. And so sometimes that's all fine and good. But somebody did not answer. I love when someone posts a picture and says, "What have I got here?" And unfortunately, what you have here are azalea caterpillars. They're generally speaking going to have a big fat head, and they're going to chew up your plants. So that's one of those things that you can remove to a certain extent, and you also need to go ahead and plan to spray the plant this winter with an oil spray to reduce the possibility of any overwintering eggs from those caterpillars, because they're a mess. They'll chew it up in a heartbeat. I hate to tell you that. I don't like to tell you, but I have to tell you. Somebody sent me a note and said, "You didn't talk enough about the magnetism thing. What was that all about?" Okay, let me cover that for you so I can put it off the table. I really think that the University of Cambridge is one of the cleverest, smartest, most brilliant places that one could study. And every now and then they come up with something like this that makes other people, you know, half the folks will go, "Oh, of course," and the other half will go, "What?" So here it is. This is a story reported in Science Daily. It's been well vetted. It's not baloney. 97 million year old fossils. Yep, that's right. That's what they're studying. Reveal the earliest known animal GPS, that is to say, global positioning system. That would be like your Google map, okay? So what happened is they were trying to figure some stuff out, and what they ended up doing was studying these things with tools so that we've not had to look at them before, these particular fossils. So it turns up a sophisticated magnetic structure, and indeed, the evidence is that the magnetic field of the Earth and these structures are connected. They're able to tell this because, well, frankly, it is eternal. So this might have helped them navigate thousands of miles. Who knows how far they could go, because we understand the magnetism of the Earth is a big piece of how it operates. The idea that creatures then and conceivably now, I wish I was better at it, could use the Earth's global positioning system in ourselves, all right? These are called magnetofossils. They do exist. They are not, they didn't make this up just, you know, to get a story in the news. They don't need to. And the thing that the effect this is called is magnetoreception. I want a t-shirt that says magnetoreception. Come on, that's a great word. So, any rate, then in another study that's oddly related to this in its own way, the Institutes of Physical Science, Chinese Academy of Sciences, they gave worms magnetic bacteria. Yes, there are magnetic bacteria, since everything on the Earth has some relationship to the magnetic force that holds us here. A magnet-producing bacterium extended the average lifespan of the worms almost by half, more than 40%. That's crazy. This also made the worms healthier, which is probably why they live longer. But in terms of when they examined their intestines, for example, and they examined their neurologies, which has probably got to be very difficult to do, I would think, in worms. But anyway, when they looked at all of that, what they saw was that they could trace much of it to the suppression of a damaging form of cell death that is repelled, apparently, by the magnets. You think we need to know more about this? Yep, magnetism is an important thing, and we're learning more about it, fortunately. I'm going to apologize right away, because today's going to be one of those days you're going to have to watch me do this. I have been inhaling way too much pollen outside, and yes, we do have pollen in the fall in the south, and I have been out in the dust and the dirt, too, messing around in some plants. I wasn't going to tell you this story, but I will. You ever have something come up in a container and you think you know what it is? Say yes, because you

No, it's true. Everything else was out of the pot, and this plant came up, and it looked sort of like a pepper. There had been peppers in there. So what did I do? I left it. And it didn't grow, and then it grew, and then it grew some more. It didn't look a lot like a pepper, but I couldn't tell what it was until it bloomed in little clusters and made little berries. And guess what? It's a pokeweed. It's 4 feet tall. I cut it down yesterday, but that's part of what's got me coughing, because it was a mess. Boy, those things have a big root system from one seed. My goodness. I'm going to get out of here with Carole King. We'll be right back.

0: Did you know that millions of Americans rely on propane for dependable energy at home, at work, on the road, and on the farm? 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

0: You know, something about this music on this show always makes me go to a particular lane when I'm thinking about something. And when I'm thinking about propagating, when I'm thinking about grapevines, when I'm thinking about making more out of something else, I have to go to one of my very own garden goddesses, Misty Schaefer. Good morning, Misty.
1: Good morning. Thank you for being here. How are you?
0: Doing great. Beautiful. I hope things are as beautiful at your house as they are here. We got the windows open this morning.
1: Oh, so nice. So nice outside.
0: This is really the time that we think about doing everything. But I want folks to know who you are. We've got your pictures up on supertalk.tv. And I have to say that part of my joy in not only just having met you in person, but you do such a beautiful job in the social media of just showing people how much fun plants can be. And I appreciate that so much. So tell folks a little bit about Misty Schaefer and your work.
1: Well, I am a garden consultant and a gardening coach. I help people grow things. I go to people's houses and I tell them, you know, what their garden could be. I went yesterday to a lady's house and she had some really, really tall, scraggly, overgrown azaleas, and we decided to prune them into really tall trees with really nothing on the bottom branches.
0: To tree form them instead of having them. Where people cut them off in half and they never look any good again.
1: a tree form is really pushing it. It was literally like a leaf canopy, a tiny little leaf canopy.
0: I love it.
1: But yeah, we're going to grow clematis up the trunk.
0: Perfect.
1: And just have like a little azalea bloom cloud in the spring and then a summer vine going up it and just thinking outside
0: the box. That sounds so beautiful and it's so much more practical. One of the things that I talk to people about all the time is, what do you really want there? You know, and in that space, if you're just trying to block a view or get yourself a trellis, why not go the direction you're describing? I like it. The azaleas don't really care. They're going to bloom. You know?
1: They are. And sometimes it's just a matter of giving people permission.
0: You're right.
1: There's so many rules and so many things that you think you have to do.
0: Isn't that the truth?
1: That when you remove that and you just have permission to have fun, gardening is fun.
0: I think it's important for us as the people who are promoting this so much to always try and take some of that mystery out of these plants that we love. I've had just this week, I had an encounter where I didn't understand that not everybody knows that okra and hibiscus, because their flowers don't necessarily look alike, but they sort of do. And if you think about it, and then you get into altheas and you get into these other plant families, I went, I'm getting way too complicated here. This is okra. That's hibiscus, you know? And so what we're not always talking about, we're talking about the things that are interesting to us. I'm looking at a picture of your pencil cactus, which is one of my favorite plants. I just think people don't understand about benign neglect sometimes. That's one of those plants that would rather you left it alone. But talk to me about propagating things like this. You've got a beautiful set of Dracaena photos, but you've also got a rooting box that we're showing folks today. Tell me about what you're up to.
1: Well, that rooting box, that was last fall, and it was just, I had a pot that had some really great soil in it, and I was taking things from outside that I had enjoyed outside that summer that needed the winter protection, mm-hmm. and sometimes that's not a neat job. Things get broken. And that was just me putting pieces in to see what took and what I could save. Some of those things ended up in pots and in other people's homes, and some of those things didn't make it, but it made a really

0: great display for a few months.
1: It's lovely.
0: And I really enjoyed that.
1: It's just lovely. And it also speaks to your enthusiasm. But one of my things I've always said is that people, when I went to college 100 years ago, everybody was going to be a thing. They were going to be a lawn specialist, or they were going to be a rosarian, or they were going to be a greenhouse grower. And I couldn't limit myself. I wanted to know something about everything. And so I stayed in school probably longer than I should have. But as a result, it built on my love of taking care of the plants, but also making more out of them. You know, I'm much more likely, if I'm going to spend X dollars on a plant, if I think I can make it into three pretty soon, I'm probably more enthusiastic.
0: Me too. And the thing is that if you have an existing plant and a piece of it breaks, or a piece of it is growing in a direction that doesn't serve that plant, and you try, you still have the main plant. You didn't lose anything. And if it makes it all the better, it doesn't
1: absolutely
0: have to try.
1: Do you prefer rooting things like that, like houseplants, that you take something, you know, something breaks, or we move it inside and realize that it can't take all that top weight, you know, it's a 4-inch pot with a 2-foot tall plant in it. And so we start taking cuttings and whatnot. Do you prefer water? What kind of soil do you like? Tell us a little bit about your process.
0: It depends on what the plant is. Some plants like a different soil than other plants, and some plants root easier in water. And sometimes I just have a vase of water on my windowsill, and that's what is fast and easy. And if it makes it, it makes it. But I have a prop box, too, that's just really a Rubbermaid tote. I've used spangle moss. I've used vermiculite. I've used perlite to just keep that humidity in that box. Love the top of the refrigerator. It stays warm.
1: Heat rises
0: a little bit.
1: Yeah.
0: And sometimes things happen when we're not paying attention. We open that box and there's roots there.
1: You're so right. I just this very week, we brought a cutting in from somewhere. It was a cestrum that I love and I don't see very often. And we put it in a water bottle that had been in the car. And so when I got back in the car, I noticed that it has about an eighth of an inch long root. You know? Yes.
0: I did a class that is, sometimes it just happens, and sometimes we really need it to happen, though, and we have something like a funeral plant or something from our mama's yard that we want to preserve, and we might take some very extensive steps to make that grow. And I will try everything. I love a vegetable peeler to remove the bark, especially from roses. I will take a vegetable peeler to the bottom 2 inches.
1: So smart.
0: And use a rooting hormone.
1: You dip the cutting in, or do you like a liquid?
0: I really like that Hormonix. I think I sent a picture of that to you. That's what I use when I really, really want to root something. It might be overkill for some things, but some things we go the extra distance for.
1: Hardly any plant is going to resist the rooting hormone, and a lot of things really, it makes a big difference in getting it going. I had the joy of writing a blog for those folks at one point, and I'm always amazed at the experiences that people have. People don't necessarily intend to do research, but in their greenhouse, you know, somebody put cuttings out and rolled that group in the Hormidin, and then the next person that came in to help didn't know to do that. So 6 weeks later, the owner looks over and one bench looks pretty good, the other bench looks very sad, and you can see the difference between providing what the plant needed. You know, those kind of graphic things don't always happen, but I know you've seen them.
0: Yes, and the other thing is, I think too, trusting the process and just letting it happen. Some people It doesn't need a ton of moisture. It doesn't need a ton of it doesn't need your help. It's going to do it.
1: You're telling me I can't control this process?
0: I did a class on rose propagation earlier, just I think in May, and I had rooted a rose as an example for the class, and I put it in a milk jug that I had cut open, I got home from the class, and I unloaded all my stuff and put it in my dining room and absolutely forgot about it for 2 months.
1: And there, surprise!
0: It was full of roots.
1: I love it. That's wonderful. Though you're right, though, and that kind of patience and the willingness to just step away and say, okay, this is set up. This is going to happen. I think I have the most trouble with canes, like the Dracaena that you had, or even Dieffenbachias and those kind of plants. Even when it's a real thick cane, I keep wanting it to root sooner, and I'm not very patient. Can you give me some tips?
0: that was a very long root. That was several months. That Dracaena was a funeral plant, and this lady's father had passed away, and that was the plant that lived, and she had left it in a corner and had overloved it, overwatered it at some point, and neglected it at other points. And you can see in that picture of just the stalk that it was completely rotted on all three sides where it touched the ground.
1: Yeah, it had lost all of its oomph.
0: So it did not have a stalk. I cut it all the way back up at where the leaves touched the stalk and made as many pieces from that as I possibly could and used a rooting hormone. I think I used root drops for that because that is how you root it in water, and Dracaenas love water. So that one was water-rooted, and I just had an ideal indirect light situation, and it took several months, but there they came.
1: Well, they're just beautiful. And, you know, we talk about the plants that one of the saddest things to me, and I'm all in favor of bench crops and, you know, mums and peace lilies and all these things, but if you're going to give that to somebody as a token of your appreciation of their family member who just passed away, you better be sure they know how to grow plants, because frankly, it's really depressing to go home and then lose the plant. I think about peace lilies because that's probably the one I hear about the most.
0: Peace lilies are heartbreakers. you get them at a funeral, and you get them when you are not in a position to give extra attention to a living thing. And they are so dramatic. They need water, and they look like they've died.
1: Yeah, but they haven't. So the good news is,
0: if you water them, and they perk right back up. But for somebody that does not grow plants or does not have experience with that, that's scary.
1: Well, I have had to. So sometimes we are, if we know how to grow plants, peace lily is not my favorite plant, okay? But I have one that at last count is 27 years old, and it's two of them. I've propagated it a lot more since then, but I still have two great big plants. Somebody gave it to me at a funeral and said, could you hold on to this for me for a while? It's still here, but it's one of those things where you just can't stand to let that person down. You know, it's an honor to have been asked to grow this plant, but what pressure! Oh my goodness. I hope this isn't a terrible question. What is your favorite plant? What do you, if you had to go grab something today you wanted to propagate, what would it be?
0: I propagate red dragon corkscrew willows. Probably my funnest plant. When I do festivals, I go out and I cut a whole bunch of those off, and I just offer them to people just as an opportunity to talk about plant propagation and growing things, because they will grow in water, they will grow in your windowsill, they will be a tree you can walk under, and sometimes less than a year, they have those crazy limbs that you can use and cut arrangements. You can use it as a shrub. You can use it as a tree. I feel like everybody has room for those. You can grow it in the pot. And they're they're kind of a idiot proof. So I like to hear.
1: I have to tell you, you don't know this, but you gave those away. We were at the Flower Festival in Ridgeland together. Both of us were there this spring, and I have to tell you, I had more than one person come up to me with one of those in their hand and go, "She thinks I can do this." And it's like, yes, of course she does. Listen, can you stick with us for just a little bit longer this morning, Misty? I want to be sure people know how to get in touch with you both for consulting and whatever classes you've got coming up. Right now, we're going to let the skeletons dance us out of here. And last week, I know I said the wrong thing. It's Rockapella Zombie Jamboree. We'll be right back.

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1: Hey, I'm Ramsey Russell from Mississippi. 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Fear of never hunting again hit harder than even the burns did. 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
3: Kitchens knows courtrooms. Kitchens knows the law. And Kitchens knows that being a judge means listening carefully and treating everyone fairly. I'm Matt Kitchens. After 25 years as a courtroom lawyer and 5 years serving as a city court judge, I'm ready to serve as your circuit judge in Kapaa, Lincoln, Lawrence, and Jefferson Davis counties. On November 3rd, please vote Kitchens. 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

0: Wouldn't you just love to walk into a room and find people singing in harmony like that one evening? A fall, maybe around the campfire. You know, you remember those kind of things. You don't. You're not old enough, Misty, but that's my world. Welcome back, y'all. This is the Garden Mama Show. My guest this morning is Misty Schaefer. She is a garden coach, a horticulturist. She won't scare you, but she'll teach you how to do a whole bunch of stuff. I've done consulting in my time, Misty, and the worst thing anybody ever said to me was that I had scared them about what they needed to do in their yard. I didn't mean to. I was trying to be encouraging. Listen, somebody wants to know what the plant is that's behind you in the photograph. Is that Eleagnus? What is that?
1: I believe that is basil.
0: Really? That's a big old basil. That's beautiful.
1: Yeah, that's blue basil.
0: I love that blue basil.
1: In Madison. Mm-hmm. At the garden in off Main Street.
0: That's just beautiful. It's lovely. So the big blue basil, y'all, is not an easy plant to grow. I will say that. Once it gets started, however, you will have it forever. So you have to get a couple of starts. I do, you know, that sounds funny to me, but I'd never, if somebody says I want to propagate my camellia from my grandmother's house, you know, I'm going to tell them you need to do at least five. Because first of all, you're going to want more than one, and one of your relatives is going to want one, and three of them may not make it. So volume is part of the answer here. Misty, tell folks, I know you're primarily in central Mississippi, but I'm sure that you would jump on Zoom and talk to anybody around anywhere if they wanted to get consulted that way. But tell folks how to get in touch with you and what, I know you're on Facebook, but I don't know what other social media you might be into.
1: I'm on Facebook as Misty Garden Consulting. I tried to keep it as simple as possible. But I'm also available by email at mistylovesplants@outlook.com.
0: Oh, that's great. Misty loves plants at Outlook, y'all. Now, come on. You know you want to do that. You know you want to know more about that. What do you have coming up? Are you going to be doing another workshop this fall, or is that a spring thing?
1: I am currently planning another propagation workshop at Garden Works for this fall.
0: Good.
1: And I am got a whole bunch of people that I'm going to be in their yards in the next couple of weeks planning their fall.
0: It's so busy now. That's just wonderful. If you folks are interested, you could certainly get in touch with Garden Works. It's at Highway 51 in Ridgeland. I don't care where you are in the state. I don't even care if you're in another state. You should get over there. You want to hear Misty. It's also a great garden center. Nice people and really smart stuff. So go see them. Get that done. I need to bring people a tip that I didn't remember to tell you I was going to ask you about, and that is, how do we know when to give up? We know some things can take months and months and months. But if I've got, and this is the truth, I have a rose that everything fell off of, and it's not, I was rooting it, and it that didn't work. And how do I know when it's dead? Is the question.
1: Well, when it gets crispy and breaks in half.
0: Ah, there you
1: start
0: go.
1: Start over. But what you were saying about root three, root six, root. If you get too many, that is the best way to make friends.
0: You're so right.
1: Covering your bets and just having patience and accepting that some things, no matter what you do, are not going to be successful. You just move on and go to the next thing, and you have a whole lot of successes. People think you have a green thumb. I kill things all the time.
0: You have a much more adult and placid attitude about this than I do. I get mad. You know, people, back when they said, you should talk to your plants, I said, I yell at my plants. What do you mean talk to them? Come on.
1: I do tell them my expectations for their behavior, and I do tell them what the consequences are going to be.
0: There's a compost pile over here. You are so right. Oh, my goodness, that's fun. Y'all, Misty Schaefer needs to be part of your garden world. So follow her on Facebook at Misty Garden Consulting. Get her to come speak to your group, talk to you about this, and go to her workshops, because this is stuff. It's not just because there's not that many women in horticulture, but it's because there's not that many people in propagation. Okay, you're not going to find a lot of people. Misty and I have immediately established a bond because we both like to make more out of something. You know, get another plant to come with us and make sure that it's fun. You're terrific. I appreciate you being with me today, Misty.
1: Thank you so much. Will you come back again soon? I'm going to be at Shopping at Shaggy's November 14th at Shaggy's Parking Lot.
0: Oh, fun! Yeah,
1: and I will have some things to give away and some tips to rooting things, and I'll be glad to meet you. And
0: that's a great event. That'll be a lot of fun.
1: I already know.
0: That'll be a lot of fun. Well, y'all, today is National Hug a Kevin Day. I'm going to make it National Hug a Misty Day. So y'all send out some virtual hugs, and thank you very, very much for joining me today on the Garden Mama Show. That's Misty Schaefer,
1: so
0: y'all. We're going to let her go and go about her real life. Oh, my goodness. I have another tip for y'all this morning. I don't want to get out of this first hour without telling my vegetable growers, this is plant spinach day. Now, if you started the seeds last month, that's great. If you didn't, you can still seed spinach right now. You can also go to the garden center. There's probably some spinach plants most places. But this is the difference in growing and knowing. Here's the thing. Spinach is not cheap to purchase, and it's not that easy to grow. The mistake most people make is by putting it into a soil that's too acid. We try and just grow it in our backyard, and most of the time those rows are going to be a little bit more on the acid side than the spinach would like. So if you don't have a bed that's been prepared with lime, get some potting soil that is neutral. That'll tell you on their bag it's a neutral pH. Get that and give yourself the opportunity to grow some spinach. You'll be glad that you did. We're talking about, this is a really good question coming in from Panola County. The shade's so deep on one side of the house that they can't get anything to grow. Even the rose bushes couldn't make it that had been there. So what do I suggest? I suggest, and this is the question that I asked, if anything will grow on the ground, if anything like weeds, grasses, you know, unless it's just so barren and so dark that nothing can sprout. If it's got enough to grow a patch of weeds, you can certainly grow hostas if you want perennials, and those are fun. That's a really nice plant. And I also don't ever want people to forget about cast iron plants. Okay, it's another good choice. Small shrubs would be excellent there. There's several that are deep shade lovers. It's not a problem, but it sounded like they wanted something that was a little flowery, so we'll try that. I have some great information for you today about one of the slides that just rolled past made me think of this, and I will tell you about it in the next hour. I know we think about waiting for waiting for the black gum in the northern part of our state to leaf out in the spring, pecan trees in the southern part of our state, so we know when it isn't going to freeze anymore. We always talk about the amount of fur on the squirrels, you know, how much hair they're growing, how big is their nest for an indication of winter's chances. But I've got another one for you, and that's the inside of a persimmon. I want to thank my friends at Bracey's Nursery, but also another one of our brilliant women horticulture people, Christine Coker. She's the amazing extension agent extraordinaire. And that we've just got lots of things to talk about, things to play with today, things to consider growing, and, well, things to figure out what else we can plant if something didn't work. This is the Garden Mama Show. We will be right back.

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8: Reporting for Super Talk News, I'm Griffin Redd. Another candidate has entered the race to be Mississippi's next auditor. Veteran finance lawyer Phil Buffington Jr. announced his candidacy on Tuesday to run as a Republican. The Ole Miss and Mississippi Christian School of Law graduate boasts that his years of experience advising community banks, financial institutions, and businesses qualify him for the office. If elected, Buffington says he will use his experience to provide fiscal stewardship, corporate governance, and fraud prevention to the Magnolia State. Buffington joins two other Republicans, former State Representative Nick Bain and State Senator Daniel Sparks, in the race for state auditor. All three are looking to replace Shad White, whose team told SuperTalk Mississippi News in May that he is not seeking another term as Mississippi State Auditor. So far, no Democrats have entered the race, but the party plans to begin rolling out its preferred candidates after the November midterms. For the full story, head over to supertalk.fm.
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11: A state agency is working to help visually impaired Mississippians become contributors to the workforce. 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
12: At our agency, we work with over 1,700 just in our vocational rehabilitation program for the blind.
11: She added that the agency specializes in finding solutions for those whose impairments have caused them to miss out on employment opportunities. These efforts, according to Young, have been mutually beneficial for the blind and also the state.
12: We just closed a put back to work 289 individuals in our great state that are now taxpayers. And when we closed those cases, individuals were earning over $19 an hour.

0: 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I'm Caleb Sailors.
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5: I'm Chad Pergram with the Speaker's Lobby. Are we playing with the old playbook or a new playbook in the midterm elections this fall? It's unclear, and it's hard to determine simply because we've seen so much new in politics lately. Norms are cast aside. You have a president impeached twice, yet returning to office a few years later. Then there was the Capitol riot arguing about the 2020 election. If this is the old playbook, Democrats likely light up the scoreboard this November. The party of the president typically loses about 25 seats in a president's first midterm. Midterm elections are often a referendum on the president. Gas and grocery prices are skyrocketing, and the Iran war lingers. But what if we're using a new playbook? President Trump, and sometimes Republicans aligned with him, have shown a remarkable resilience to defy political gravity and norms. Control of the House could come down to just a few seats. The sheer reduction by both parties of seats, which are in play, mitigates political waves. That's why you have to go by the playbook. Question is it the old playbook or the new? With the Speaker's Lobby, Chad Pergram, Fox News. I'm Chad Pergram with the Speaker's Lobby. Congress will not address AI until after the midterms, and perhaps well after that, if at all. The House of Representatives adjourned early last week until November. That means no action on AI anytime soon. Maybe next year. Independent Vermont Senator Bernie Sanders recently convened a bipartisan bicameral briefing with AI experts, among them Jeffrey Hinton. He is a Nobel laureate and is sometimes called the godfather of AI. Hinton characterized rogue actions by AI agents as a mini Chernobyl. That refers to the nuclear plant meltdown in the former Soviet Union in 1986. When pressed how long Congress has to act on AI, Hinton said months, maybe a year. The issue is that AI is learning and growing. Its knowledge compounds on itself. GOP Louisiana Senator John Kennedy tried to get the Senate to approve an emergency AI kill switch bill, but fellow Republican Rand Paul of Kentucky blocked Kennedy on the floor. Paul says a kill switch could impede AI innovation. With the Speaker's Lobby, Chad Pergram, Fox News.
6: From the trees over your head to the lawn you hate to mow and everything green in between. Garden Mama's here to help you keep on growing. Still the empress of everything green. 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
7: Hello, hello, hello. You can see I'm fixing things. Let's see if that worked. Yes, I did. I revived my mouse, so you don't have to just listen to me ramble. I can actually look at my notes this morning. That's good to know. Trust

0: You're even happier than I am about it. Good morning. Welcome to the Garden Mama Show. I have so many fun things to talk to you about. We're going to talk to Peaches Patrick in just a moment about what's going on in the world of good grief. If you're a gardener, you're probably in your car headed somewhere. All of these events that are coming up here very, very shortly. And I hope that one of those places that you are going is absolutely Wild Birds Unlimited. Now, I told you last hour some of the events going on at South Haven Wild Birds Unlimited, and of course you can get to them, southhaven.wbu.com. You'll get to visit with them online and then find out more information about the store there in South Haven. But in Jackson on I-55 North, they are really looking for you to come see them, because they've got a lot of stuff going on there, too. We talked about the tube sales. That's until the 12th of this month. But they are putting together a program. You know, we have to do a lot of outreach in this world if we want to meet people and introduce them to what we're up to and get them involved and, frankly, show them what we know in a lot of cases. Sarah and the folks from Wild Birds Unlimited in Jackson will be at the Mississippi Museum of Natural Science. If you have not ever been there, by the way, this is a perfect opportunity. The event is called Fall into Science. Come on now. That's perfect. It's going to be lots of STEM activities and a whole boatload of fall-oriented processes, whether it's fallen leaves or native plants or all of the things that we want to talk about in the world of how come I got so many birds in my yard, or maybe I don't have enough, you know, how to deal with that, how to make more of your passion for birds. Then coming up on, they're going to also be doing another activity October the 25th at the store in Jackson, Wild Birds Unlimited. This is going to be so much fun. Let's go batty. You know we want to go batty, especially in October. Jack Creeley, environmentalist and natural resources specialist, he's coming in to talk about Mississippi's most misunderstood mammals. I like that. That could be a t-shirt, too. Something to think about. The point is, our friends at Wild Birds Unlimited always have information for you. They've always got events going on, and they're smart as a whip when it comes to the birds that you've got in your yard and the ones that you want in your yard. Wild Birds Unlimited, connecting people and nature together all the time. So appreciate them very much. Thanks for being with me here on the Garden Mama Show. Mark Patrick, my goodness.
1: Good morning.
0: What's up?
1: I'm freezing. It's cold.
0: Look, yeah, we were marveling. Yeah, we could open all the windows today. It's so beautiful.
1: You know, my signature tank top. Well, you know, I may have dove into a Fondren bottle tree tour.
0: You might have sleeves today, though.
1: And sadly enough, you know, thoughts out to the people in Florida.
0: Mm-hmm.
1: We're getting wind that we might have got a trace of rain, unfortunately.
0: Yeah, we've had a little drizzle, but not much. They got that.
1: No. You know, I wound the hose up and probably shouldn't have. You know what I mean?
0: Oh, you're responsible. Okay. Well, we do appreciate it, though, because we didn't need any trees down and power outages and all that stuff. It's there's
1: no, ma'am.
0: Florida's in a mess this morning, and that east side of the storm is really gonna. I mean, come on, let's see. Savannah's probably wet by now. You know, everybody's getting it, but it's moving fast. That's the good point. So,
1: well, you know, but the people that live in those areas, they're pretty resilient. They know what to do.
0: The Southerners are tough. We're a tough bunch. So
1: that's
0: tell
1: right.
0: me, you know, one of the things that I saw today, there's the folks at Crosby Arboretum are working on their gallon plant sale, and I just love that. That's one of those things where you know you've got a plant that's going to live a little while anyway, because it's got a big enough pot to live in if you don't remember to plant it or you don't have a chance to do that. But what they're talking about in their social media this week from Crosby is that you can actually get a little bit of a bonus. You know, come on, pay your membership, join the group, and you will have an opportunity to shop early and have a slightly different situation, as they say. I think that's always a good idea. When you can support a group and they're willing to give you a little bonus, come on. You know, Crosby Arboretum's a beautiful place, but it certainly needs more supporters.
1: Absolutely. And, you know, there are so many other things going on. You know, little roving reporter keeping up with what's happening.
0: Good, good.
1: Every town in the state practically is having a festival. I mean,
0: yes.
1: it's amazing.
0: Yes. It's tradition.
1: Clarksdale, the Hobson Pumpkin Festival, if you're
0: fun.
1: In Clarksdale. Chunky at Lazy Acre Farm, too. They're having Mississippi Pumpkin Festival.
0: Love that.
1: You know, Marks, Mississippi. Here's, you'll love this one, Mules and Blues Festival.
0: Oh, come on. Why am I not there?
1: You know, and here at home base, they're having a Celtic Fest in Brandon.
0: Good, today.
1: And tomorrow. You know, there's another Renaissance Fair in Columbus.
0: Really? Well, that's fun.
1: Yeah.
0: Well, I bet you better put on your fur cape for that one. It's chilly up there this morning.
1: I'm telling you. And, you know, yesterday, of course, I'm out piddling around. And what do? I happen up on a garage sale with the most amazing selection of plants.
0: I put that photograph in our rotation this morning because I thought it was just so clever. This is the time everybody's thinking about. I'd love to bring a plant inside, you know. And sure enough, you could get one at that garage sale. I love that. I love that.
1: Well, I got to meet the nice lady, and she did already know who I was, and she does a great job. But I did manage to walk away without a plant, so I'm very proud of myself.
0: Well, miracles do happen, you know.
1: They do. But, yeah, the weather's beautiful out there, folks. If you're not getting rain, you know, it's a little breezy. So you might want to layer up, you know, because by afternoon it might be kind of
0: well,
1: warm.
0: And
1: you
0: if you're transplanting perennials and things like that, remember that if you're bringing them in, you need to water the soil that they're going in. If it hasn't gotten any rain, you don't want to plant them in a dry spot. And if you're going to dig some things up, you need to water them first, too. We're trying to keep those roots as much intact as possible.
1: Exactly. You know, this sounds crazy, but I watched my grandfather do it as a child, you know, filling the hole up with water when you plant a tree.
0: Yeah, yeah. That's a really good thing to do.
1: Yeah. Yeah, it works, too. It works.
0: Well, and because I have always said that, you know, one of the reasons, and I know this sounds heretical almost, but one of the reasons I believe that they want you to use a root stimulator fertilizer or some other kind of like a compost tea or a vermiculture tea or something to water plants in when you plant them is as much to be sure you actually water them. Because sometimes we don't do what we're supposed to do. We just pull that mulch back up and walk.
1: Exactly.
0: Them, you know, and you really can't do that.
1: Exactly.
0: You've got to water them in. They have to have some help. As Misty was saying, you know, sometimes we have to help them along, but sometimes we do need to ignore them. That's true. After once you get it settled in, that's the good thing.
1: That's it. Look, I would love to hang out with you the whole hour, but I've got chores to do. And my mother just beeped in, and you know I need to call my mom back.
0: Well, tell Beverly hey for us, and I'm sure it's chilly where she is, so lots of love, and tell her to take care of herself. Appreciate you, Mark. Glad you were able to bring us a few things to do today, like we didn't have enough on the list. But let's do some more stuff, y'all. Let's go. I'm telling you, Mules and Blues, come on. That's a good
1: festival.
0: Don't
1: forget about all those great house plants at the State Fair.
0: Oh, yeah. Oh, yeah. I was going to ask you if you had been yet. Yeah, that's so much fun.
1: I'm going next week.
0: Good.
1: I will stock us up on photos.
0: Good, good, good.
1: For next week.
0: We get a report. And thank you very much for calling in today. We'll talk to you soon.
1: You have a great day.
0: You too now. Bye now. You know, that's really fun. The whole thing of entering your plants at the fair is so cool. Excuse me. I love to see the quilts, you know, that's beautiful. The crochet is knocked out, spectacular. But the plants are always, I mean, it might be the biggest begonia you ever saw. It might be the most flowers on one that you've ever seen. It might be a cactus you didn't know could get that tall. You know, there's so many just special, special plants at the Mississippi State Fair. Anytime we get an opportunity, we should go and take a look and appreciate those folks. Today, among other things, dear friends, It's every time you talk about this is the national celebration of such and such of a place, international attention going to, you know, Luxembourg or somewhere. Well, today, interestingly enough, most of the places that are celebrating either their liberation or their independence or just their country are in the tropics. And so I decided, let me see what plant's native to there that I like so much. I got a couple of them for you. There is a province in southeastern India where it's called Telangana.

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1: And remember, when the smoke clears, nobody beats a Cannon deal. Nobody.
2: What a beautiful tree. They're one of the ones that we don't harvest as much because we over-harvested it in the 20th century. It has magnificent waterproof capacity. I've been on a boat made entirely out of teak. It was magnificent. I felt like I was underdressed. The boat was so nice. I mean, come on. That's a really beautiful, beautiful tree. From Curacao, there is a citrus tree, the Lahara. The Lahara is a sharp, almost bitter, they tell me, citrus. It is the citrus in Curacao liquor, Cointreau, okay? But didn't know that either. Fiji, the state flower of Fiji is the most beautiful red and white cluster of flowers. The tree produces the most beautiful cluster I've ever seen. The tree itself is the Medinia, okay? And it is gorgeous. If you ever get a chance to take a look at it, search it up and check on it. I didn't want to bring pictures of it to you because by the time you're looking at the tree, you can't really see the flowers. But it's one you would really appreciate. Cuba independence is also an odd thing. It's happening in that particular celebration, the celebration of Cuba and its culture. Butterfly ginger is native there. Who doesn't have that in their yard? Come on. We can celebrate that every single day. So these are plants that are exotic. These are flowers that are exotic, but they are not necessarily ungrowable here. I wouldn't try to plant teak trees, but in terms of the others, the more tropical citrus and certainly the Medina and the beautiful white butterfly gingers. Some of these things we might need to go there to appreciate, and other ones I just think we ought to appreciate every day anyway. Really beautiful, beautiful stuff. I want to refer your attention. I mentioned Christine Coker. I want to talk to you about this particular... You'll see the picture floating up here in just a little bit. I'm going to have to read this because it's too much stuff. But Christine posted... from Bracey's Nursery, you know, they're all buds of ours, big, huge horticulture people and very important. I did not know that the shape of persimmon seeds can be a predictor of winter weather. So it's a panel of seeds all cut in half so you can see what's on the inside and see the shape of the seed on the inside. When it's in a fork shape, it indicates a mild winter with little snow, very few harsh conditions. When it's a knife, it indicates very cold winter with biting winds. It is said that the cold winter cuts like a knife. And when it's in a spoon shape, it's said to look kind of like a shovel and then indicates a snowy winter. I don't know how to tell you this, but their count there at Bracey's Nursery so far, 2 knives, 1 fork, and 11 spoons. Folklore doesn't always turn out to be true, but if you have a snow shovel, I wouldn't get rid of it this particular year. Might be something you want to pay attention to. Good grief. I didn't know that was a thing. I just did not know. Interesting stuff that we have out here in the world. Christine Coker is also part of the experiment station at Hammond. She, of course, was on the Gulf Coast in Mississippi. Lots of friends and fans there. She's smart, smart, smart. I follow her. You should too. And she is right now featured in a wonderful video for Get It Growing, which is a publication at LSU, that awesome raised beds. And she does a great, great job of explaining what we all talk about here, probably better than I can do. So go and get in touch with that particular video. Search it up on your social media. You'll find it. Christine Coker, C-O-K-E-R, on raised beds. You'll be glad that you did. Talking about things that are just a little bit different than we expected them to be. There's a photo floating around. There's a photo floating around in this group today. And it looks as if we have created a bug for Halloween. Because the person's holding this cricket in the palm of their hand. And it's bigger than the palm of their hand. This cricket weighs as much as a mouse. That's right, a mouse. And guess what? They were getting close to extinct. So in Australia,

0: They released 12,000 of them. Well, we're no longer near extinction. We're a very, very tough bunch. I'll tell you more about them as we go along this morning, because I'm so happy to be able to celebrate them. 57 new species discovered in a deep sea canyon near Argentina, including Loki the sea cucumber. I wonder why they named him that. Take a look, you'll see. We'll be right back.
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11: Hey, who, what? 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
12: First down.

Ah, there she is. The Stevens Island Weta, or Cook Strait Giant Weta, is shown on the person's hand so that you can understand how big this critter is. Isn't that delightful? Oh, my goodness. Now, you say to yourself, why would we need these? We don't need to try out for Jiminy Cricket or anything like that, do we? No, no, we don't have to cast these. But they are part of the ecosystem. They're part of the, frankly, food chain that you don't want to meet in your trees. I realize that. I get that this is not the greatest critter in the world when it comes to human beings. But they actually do a lot of cleanup in the garden beyond that, okay? They're busy. It was endangered at the start of the program, and it is recovering now. They released more than 11,000 into the wild, and now they made a big return. They were very happy about this. They are also known, they got all these names. It's like plants, you know. People love them. If you got a bunch of different names and you're a critter, you've probably got some fans in many, many places. This is heavier than a sparrow or a mouse, and that's not even if they're about to have more babies. They grow 4 inches long, and their maximum leg span is 8 inches. Mm-hmm. That's right. Giant wetas once scuttled all across New Zealand. I said Australia. I was wrong. It's New Zealand. In their North Island. But they were, when people got there and took over the space, and, you know, boats come in, you end up with cats and rats and people and everything else, and the big crickets couldn't overcome that. So they have been, the heavyweights were awfully defenseless against many of the invaders, you know, you can imagine. What a good time some critters would have had taking these things apart. So the experts at Butterfly Creek and Auckland Zoo really had an interesting, they fed the nymphs to grow them bigger and stronger, and then they released them all, and it was hugely successful. Maybe more successful than they expected. Excuse me. The plants from around the world is another thing that I do think is fun for us. We do recognize that a lot of our quote-unquote exotics are plants that, of course, are native somewhere. And if we can understand where they come from, a lot of times we can understand a little bit more about how they grow and what it takes for us to grow them. There's not any question about that. Got a great comment that we answered propagation questions that this person had. Thanks for introducing Misty to them. And then, when is ryegrass planting time? And of course, if we talk about ryegrass, we have to mention that our departed dear friend Lance, the former producer of this program, kept us up on his ryegrass experiment all last year and the year before. So I have to tell you, it's time to plant ryegrass again. And she's right, we will miss some of his tales about how it grew and how fast some of it grew. So get yourself some ryegrass. You can sow it now. If you want it to look nice at the end of next month, my joke is always, if you have relatives from up north coming for the holidays, go ahead and sow the ryegrass, because your lawn will be bright green and they'll be shocked. It's always fun. It kind of surprises you too when it happens, so why not do that? And also, if you've got a new lawn, for example, or an area where you're going to put in a new lawn, you're trying to loosen up that soil, keep it really healthy so that the roots of this permanent turf can take hold real well. And ryegrass helps to do that. It breaks up the soil and gives the roots a place, kind of makes an introductory root zone for the other grass that you're going to put in a little bit later, or the other grass that is there trying to grow. So it's a really great plant, and one that I hope, you know, in addition to being pretty, it does a whole lot of work. If you have never seen, there's not an answer to why mudslides happen, but if you have an area that tends to slip and slide in rain, maybe you've had a fire and the trees have burned or the grasses have burned away from an area, it's a great place to plant ryegrass so that you don't lose any more soil to the erosion effect. It's important to understand that that's not necessarily, once it happens, not going to be the end of it. So if you can do a little remediation, I think that's very important. Sometimes there's just a headline. In this particular case, there's actually more. But the father of modern taxidermy wrestled leopards and worked for P.T. Barnum. Now,
there are people who really love taxidermy creatures. You go to the Museum of Science, Natural Science, anywhere you will see the creatures from that area, and they have been preserved so that you can see them and study them. It's creepy in some ways, but not really. Excuse me. Carl Akeley, who was the father of modern taxidermy, certainly didn't think it was creepy. He evaded charging elephants, began stuffing animals when he was 12, and did, in fact, with his work, transform all of us in terms of our experience in natural history museums. I don't know what inspired him necessarily, but he said it was a practical form that he wanted to make a little bit more fun. And I can't disagree with that. You may have been to Harvard to see the glass plants. Those were specimens to study because, you know, you can't always find an iris if you're in February in Boston. So you get this glass collection of all plant parts, all flower parts, and individual plants as well has given the world places to study so much information. And that's really the point of natural science museums. In the late 19th century, the study of nature was becoming more accessible. I think before the Industrial Revolution, certainly, humans' attitude was that we lived in nature and we fought it as hard as we could to make civilization happen. But when, like anything else, you know, the tide shifts a little bit and you want to get to take a look at things, it was a lot private collections and that sort of thing. The only people who saw it were the other people, only the people in your social circle or your economic circle or whatever. But in 1894, the Field Museum opened, thank goodness, because everything that they do there is spectacular. Smithsonian in 1855, and the American Museum of Natural History in New York in 1871. I have to tell you, few people have seen these creatures, particularly at that time, so they flocked to see them when they could find them to see. And Carl's point of view about it was not nearly so stiff and, you know, here's the wing, here's the toe, here's whatever it is. He was more into depicting the animal in the way that it would have been seen in nature. And that's really, it's very quite thoughtful and very beautiful in its own way. No question. Brenda asks, what could be eating my bougainvillea leaves? I sprinkled with seven dust, but it doesn't seem to be helping. Yeah, I think you've got more of a beetle-type insect than the case of the seven dust. It's not going to control that. I would suggest our friend spinosad is probably a better choice in this case. Maybe if you have a pyrethrin, that certainly would work. But if you're going to do it, make sure that you're spraying every 8 days. And then in between that, you go out and put a piece of cloth underneath this plant and shake it to see what falls off. And I bet you it's going to be some little tiny beetles that have been chewing through your leaves. I would check that out. Okay. Andrea's here. I don't even know what to think of this, Andrea. This is funny. She has a friend who's a herpetologist who probably didn't think it was too funny, but I think it's pretty funny. How can you make the snake only eat mice? That's a good question. that is good. Interestingly enough, a snake may have eaten a frog I saw last night. I am reminded of a story that I did not bring to y'all this morning, but I probably should have. We were talking about the Burmese pythons in Florida, and now we have got documentation to tell us just how much and who they are eating. And it includes three deer in one situation and a boatload of other, I mean, frogs are the least of it. Not the least of it. We love our frogs. But in the circle of life that is ruled by the really big snakes, everybody is vulnerable. And in this particular case, I would almost be willing to say that the frog will probably be jumping around later on today, because backyard snakes don't tend to be that vicious. But on the other hand, it could happen. I really wish that the herpetologist would have given us a quick comeback for this, because that's funny. If they did, let us know. Fun stuff.
Really, really fun stuff. I have, I just don't, every now and then, somebody actually knows what they're going to do from the time they're little. And Mr. Akeley would definitely know what he was going to do, and that was taxidermy. So he not only did it, he sophisticated it, he popularized it, and they were also great technical advancements in terms of the process itself so that the creatures would exist longer, they wouldn't fall apart. He sculpted realistic muscles out of plaster and clay and, you know, and sewed the skin on. So it's a process that is hard to talk about and at the same time really important for scientific study and just brilliant that somebody was deeply into it. The Four Seasons of the Virginia Deer is probably his most famous exhibit. Isn't that something? My goodness. Oh, my goodness, again, Bobby from Monticello, first batches of Tabasco sauce. I can see my name on one of those back there. That's really cool. But this is a beautiful sauce. You know, sometimes we talk about how you're going to do this. What are you going to do with these peppers? And the first thing I tell you is this and any other kind of hot pepper, you need to pay attention. You need to, you know, wear your gloves and don't inhale too much and get all the. And obviously, Bobby has got all of it going because that's just lovely. That's wonderful. Beautiful, beautiful results. Thank you for showing me. Really terrific. That's fun. I have a couple of questions that folks have asked this week that you may or may not know. Andrea says the snake definitely ate something. Okay, we'll just say it's a mouse. She's right. That's what we'll do. That's funny. Did you know that there are actual places where you can send your dogs to school? Mm-hmm, that's right. There's a Popular Science puts forth a lot of information every week, and one of the things that they were promoting here this week was to tell us about that particular process. I'm really fascinated by it. But we're not talking about the drug-sniffing dogs at the airport. We're talking about the bedbug-sniffing dogs in the hotel. I guess you could take them to the airport if you needed to. But the process itself is the Penn Vet Working Dog Center is a place that does search and rescue dogs and also does police search dogs or police dogs, you know, the companion dogs. But this particular dog who's being celebrated today, he's a very handsome beagle. His name is Lucky. I guess he is Lucky. The poster child for the detection of the spotted lanternfly. Good grief! We've been talking about this creature because it has made a presence this year that no one has seen before. We've seen it, but they hadn't seen it in these particular places. And so folks are trying to understand. If you go, for instance, you'll see pictures of the lanternfly, and you'll see it if you're taking a hike in the woods in Pennsylvania. They'll tell you, if you see them, tell us, you know. But it's an interesting thing. Thank goodness now we have that help. We can also, but not only explosives, but bed bugs. So that suggests that dogs can smell a, for instance, something like the smell given off by the termite colonies can help. That might also trigger them. That they can, when they've been trained to that, 96% of the time they're accurate. Now, if you've ever been trying to figure out if it was termites doing the problem, you would wish that these dogs would be at your house. But when the bed bugs made a major comeback in the early 2000s, they found that the dogs trained can distinguish them from other household creatures, including the termites, 97.5% accuracy for bed bugs. They were not picking up cockroaches. They were not picking up carpenter ants. They were picking up bed bugs. Good grief. I'm so glad. Now, the good news about this is, of course, once we've learned these diverse ways to handle these critters, then we can teach the dogs how to do other things. We're trying to see if they can help us to detect the New World screwworm. That's the next thing. Longhorn beetles and that spotted lanternfly are all getting a lot of attention. It's great. Let's use the dogs. Let's find out. Then we'll put those fans on the tractors and just blow them all to the next county, right?
Oh my goodness, look what you found. Thank you so much. A little bit more, shall we say, Halloween music. We'll be right back.

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7: I'm Matt Kitchens. I've spent 25 years practicing law in Mississippi Circuit Courts and 5 years serving as a city judge. Matt Kitchens has learned that when the decisions are difficult, a judge needs to stay calm, listen carefully, follow the law, and treat everyone with respect and dignity. That's the kind of city judge I've been, and it's the kind of circuit judge I'll be. I'm Matt Kitchens, and I ask you to vote Kitchens on November the 3rd. This ad was approved by me, Matt Kitchens, and was paid for by the committee to elect Matt Kitchens, circuit judge.
8: We've sent that Rip Van Winkle guy to the dentist.
9: Hey, what? Hey, what?
8: And what's worse than a trip to the dentist? Your wife's paint project that you've put off. Let Seabrook Paint in Jackson and Ridgeland find that Benjamin Moore paint and a contractor that will get you back doing the important things in life, like grilling and watching sports. Seabrook, Benjamin Moore paint, and a happy wife, happy life. Seabrook Paint in Jackson on Monument and in Ridgeland on West Jackson.
10: First down.

Yep. We're in the Wayback Machine today, I'm happy to tell you. It's working great. Yes, indeed, I was not making this up. There is a tractor-mounted vacuum being studied for removing insects from fields. Come on, you know this is a great idea. You've seen, I hope, you've seen the screens with the fan that are so effective at removing mosquitoes from your patio, that kind of stuff. This is the same sort of thing on a grander scale, I believe. There's an awful lot of work that has to be done to make sure that this works, but the idea of developing and testing them in field conditions, I'm very happy about that. Can it be very long before we have an attachment on our lawnmower that's, you know, different for a different use, or maybe a string trimmer that you just hook on this other thing and you basically are out there with a fan blowing your plants? Come on, you know that's got to help. If you can just, we talk always about, for instance, if you realize you have aphids on the tip of a flowering plant, when the bud is closed up, you take your hose and try and just blast them off of there with a strong stream of water. Well, there are some things that aren't holding on that tight. You could certainly consider that the wind could blow them off. I really like having the idea of a tractor-mounted vacuum system. I think that's just brilliant. Why didn't we think of that before? We could have been making a lot of effort with it. Ann called, and you need to call if you want to talk to me. Ann, you need to give me a call. Let me talk on the phone to you, because I don't know exactly what sort of trade show you're talking about. If you're talking about a plant swap where people get together and swap the plants that they've rooted, those do happen from time to time. There's a fancy, big, internationally famous one in Flora, but other areas, other places will have them. We had them at the Flower Fest in the springtime in Ridgeland. I know that there are events up around that Master Gardeners a lot of times will have that, like at their sale or even before it. Check out whether you're in New Albany or whether you're, you know, somewhere on the coast, you're in Brookhaven. There's somebody having a plant swap somewhere along the way. And if not, you can start one yourself. Get in touch with the good garden clubs or the good Master Gardeners in your area. Not that they're all good, they are all good, but get in touch with them and let them help you figure out either somebody's doing it or you can already find somebody else is doing it. I like that. Talked about the turtle last week that was blue, and I really didn't know that people did that anymore, you know, painted the backs of turtles, but we certainly have seen plenty of them in our life. Right now, New Jersey Wildlife Center is caring for more than 200 box turtles. Hundreds of them were dumped. They weren't painted. They were just abandoned. Now they're building outdoor enclosures so that the turtles can spend winter in an area like they would if they had not been removed from their homes and dumped into this particular pile. They were abandoned. Cranford, New Jersey, there's no reason really has been explained for why this all happened, but Cranford residents discovered dozens of them abandoned along a riverbank. You can think about why anybody would do this, but no one's actually, I mean, there's no, while our DWFNP folks are very strong, no one there in the Mercer County in New Jersey has found who it is they want to get after about these turtles, but they are still looking, believe me. They are trying to figure out, and if you found any others, they want you to bring them so they can make sure that where they all are, how many there are, and make sure that there hasn't been any long-term damage, because no one even can figure out exactly where they came from. You know, why are they here? We don't know. It's fascinating stuff. Speaking of the dogs that can pick out the bed bugs, I don't think beagles need any help at all. They're very, very popular. They have lots of fans. But pigeons, not so much. You know, we think about homing pigeons, carrier pigeons, racing pigeons. This is kind of a special application of them. But for the most part, well, there are cities right here in the United States where they are known as flying rats. Yeah, well, because they eat stuff and they poop everywhere and all, you know, you've all seen that, the jokes and the pictures of them, but it is true. But they're just trying to live like everybody else. I tell you, we moved where the bugs and the creatures were already living. So when we're surprised that the deer come up in the yard, it's because we moved where the deer were, or somebody near us did and bumped the deer over closer to us. Interestingly enough, what they're working on is the fact

0: that they've been able to recognize that the best radiologists in the world still, there's, you know, that's why we have AI, that's why we have two different radiologists, that's why sometimes it takes more than one trip to the radiologist to see these things, because you might, it's a patient survival depends on early detection of so many cancers. So in the efforts to improve the situation as many ways as possible, turns out that a researcher at the College of the Holy Cross in Worcester, Massachusetts, he's been putting together some lab assistants you might not think about. It's pigeons. Yes, that's correct. That is absolutely true. They successfully trained 6 pigeons to watch CT scan videos and decide whether or not they showed a lung nodule. Okay? Sounds like science fiction. Sounds like the birds are there to get some kind of treat. But their accuracy is phenomenal. And that is what, of course, is, I mean, I don't think we're going to necessarily, I have a couple of friends that are radiologists. I don't think they're necessarily going to take up pigeons as their favorite bird, but you certainly aren't going to overlook their ability to take a look at what's going on in that scan. That's so smart. So, so smart. Such a wonderful use of creatures that are already here. And quite frankly, they could use a little better PR. You know, that's true. Pigeons are, well, pigeons can be a problem. Let's put it that way. We'll leave it with that one. I do love that this is the time of year when everybody's ready to get in the garden. Everybody's ready to plant something, do something, take a look at this other thing that's going on, this tip or that tip. Everybody's got stuff they want to do. A couple of things that are in the inbox this week. You can always get in touch with me during the week, mamaonair@yahoo.com. And of course, I'm happy to help you with whatever's going on if I can. And usually I have an idea at least, so I'd like to try and help. But one of the things that we talk about in the fall, of course, is, well, what do? I've got all this basil left. Can I bring it in the house as a plant? No. You will be disappointed. Now, if you're starting a basil in the house and you have the one with the teeny tiny leaves, you will still get basil and you'll get a delicious basil. But or if you have an indoor vegetable herb garden house, you know, that's all covered up and lit and insulated with so that the humidity stays high, yes, you can grow it inside. You're not going to be able to bring the pot in that's been out all year, all summer, and have it adapt well to indoor conditions. So my suggestion is cut all of that and get it preserved. Now, you may want to leave the roots in the pot, see if they'll sprout, bring them in the house, and they might. But go ahead and get that basil so you can use it, freeze it, dry it, whatever it is. Cook it if you want to, whatever it is. You know, some people cook it into oil and then use that oil all winter long. It's a beautiful plant, wonderful that you would want to use it and help yourself. Make sure that if you are not getting rain, that you go out and water your sasanquas and camellias, because the sasanquas are starting to bloom and the camellias will come along very shortly. And they really do, they do need enough water to be able to get their flowers opened all the way. Especially the early varieties don't have the advantage of winter weather to help them. So give them the opportunity. Give them a little help, you know. Remember this one: every day, thousands of innocent plants are eaten by vegetarians. My friend says, eat more barbecue. Come back next week. We'll be here for the Garden Mama Show.
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6: Beware of flooding and downed power lines. That warning from Florida Governor Ron DeSantis as what was Hurricane Isaias moves inland.
7: We had over 16,000 linemen pre-staged before the storm to be able to commence rapid power restoration as soon as it was safe to do so. Last night, in the wee hours of the morning, those crews began working.
6: The storm should reach the Ohio Valley and Northeast by tomorrow. A horrific scene in Erie, Pennsylvania, where police say 9 people were killed in a mass shooting, including the gunman.
8: The suspect is deceased. It appears to be a self-inflicted gunshot wound.
6: That's Erie Police Chief Rick Laura. 2 children are among the dead. A motive has not been revealed yet by authorities. 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
9: I'm Kelly Bennett for Supertalk Mississippi News. Isaias made landfall near Destin Friday night as a Category 2 hurricane, sparing Mississippi a direct hit. Stephen McCraney, the executive director of the Mississippi Emergency Management Agency, says we had the advantage of being on the west side of the storm.
10: That is the best place to be. It's like somebody sitting in a stand that's getting rained on, and I happen to be just under the awning, and I'm not.
9: Crews from Mississippi will be available to help with the recovery in other states if necessary.
10: I've already talked to Florida. I've already talked to Alabama in case they have some needs for National Guard and some other services and whatnot. When they don't get hit and I get hit, they do the same thing for me. So it's almost like we mobilize the Southeastern Conference of Disasters that if one of us gets hit, the others are ready to come in and help.
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0: the Rock and Roll Handyman Show right here on Super Talk Mississippi. My name is Buddy Slowick. I'm going to be here until 12 o'clock making all kinds of noise on the radio. And, of course, we're doing, you know, you can pick us up on YouTube or streaming anywhere, any outlet at all, any social media outlet at all, you can just find us, believe me. And if you want to watch the show, you can just pick us up streaming right now or on TV as well as talking on the radio. So, hey, join in. If you want to text, we'd love to hear from you at 601-879-4395 is our text number. And the first segment, we're just going to yak a little bit about what's going on in the world. And it was quite a storm we had come through yesterday. Boy, we're lucky here in Mississippi. I don't know. Do you know if any part of the eastern part of the state got damaged at all?
1: I'm not 100% sure on my own. I can only speak to me, and it was really only strong winds here.
0: Yeah, we had very little happening in my house. I mean, there's a few branches down, but
1: we were very lucky that it just about missed us.
0: But I have a daughter that lives real close to Destin, lives in the area of Destin, where I'm sure they got slammed. I haven't talked to her yet, but I will today to find out what's going on down there or what has happened to her house, because they got... It got slammed. It was a pretty good storm coming through. My word. And we are very lucky that it didn't come towards us here in Mississippi, because it would have created just amazing, amazing damage. Thank you. I'm glad it missed us for sure. And prayers going out to the people in Alabama and Florida that really had to suffer great. And now,

0: I think it's probably moving up north a little bit, isn't it? You know?
1: I think so.
0: Yeah.
1: Yeah.
0: It's supposed to really get worse up there,
1: We're
0: so.
1: not weathermen, just in case you were
0: Yeah.
1: looking
0: Oh,
1: to
0: you
1: us.
0: are. You're supposed to be the weather guy. Well, at any rate, Handyman Show. And we're going to talk about some handyman stuff. And I want to talk first about attic pull-down stairways. If they're in your living space, in your living envelope, like in your hallway or something like that, they really, really need to be insulated. That's the first thing they need to be. And they sell insulating boxes. They're basically an upside-down box with a zipper on it for access to the attic. And they fit over your stairway upstairs in the attic, insulate them very well. And they're sold all over the place, whether you can get them at Amazon, you can get them at Walmart, you can get them at Revel Hardware or the big box home centers. They're all just so definitely that's the first thing you need to do if you have a pull-down staircase. It needs to be insulated so that you're not losing, because if it's not, you're losing a lot of air in the summertime and you're losing heat in the wintertime. So just any way you can really protect that, that's great. Now, also a problem, and particularly in older homes, is somehow the stairs and the door that are closing in the fixture just aren't closing all the way. There's a little maybe plywood showing because it's on like 3/8 plywood, basically, is what the steps are on. And the newer ones are like, by code, they have to be a fire grade, a fire resistant grade. Whereas the older ones, some of them just are just plain plywood. That is not fire retardant. But at any rate, what can happen is one side closes really tight, but the other side somehow is a little bit of a tilt to it, and therefore you have a little bit of plywood edge showing, which means it's not closing tightly. What's the problem? Well, basically, there's between the staircase and the opening that the staircase goes in. A lot of times they'll use shims to go through and put the bolts in there to hold it tightly up against the rafters. And sometimes one of those shims or more can actually slip down a little bit and create just maybe a half inch of down on your where that's holding your door from closing all the way up. So the first thing you need to check is make sure that your shims are not slipping a little bit and make sure they're doing just right. Help them any way you can. It really will make a difference. Now, another thing that can happen, not very likely, but it still happens, is that actual piece of plywood, because it is only 3/8, get warped from time to time. Sometimes that's the occasion, and it just takes a little more pressure to get it put up into place like it needs to be. That's a tough situation, having a warped door on there. And another thing that can take place is the stairway itself can actually sag a little bit, particularly if you had movement in your house on the foundation. Then all of a sudden, the staircase doesn't fit in the hole that it was originally put in properly. And so maybe you need to undo the bolts on one side that hold the stairway up and put it back like it belongs. And then rebolt it and re-screw it, maybe in a different place, because you don't want the bolt going in that same hole that it was created to go in, because at that point in time, it'll just pull the staircase right back down again, and you don't want to do that if you can help it. So, but most attic staircases at this point in our lives in newer homes are in the garage area or the carport area, and they're just really, really not. They're not putting too many in the living space, but they exist. They still, they need to be tightened up and made to look as good as they can. So, hey, make sure your lag bolts are tight too. Another thing you need to be aware of is staircases attic staircases will get, they get used a lot. And all of the nuts and bolts that hold them together can get loose. So you should go through and retighten them anytime you get an opportunity. Retighten them as much as you can. Screwdriver, wrenches, it doesn't matter. Just any place there's a nut and bolt, there's nuts and bolts that actually hold the stairs in place. There's actually nuts and bolts that hold all of the hinge hardware in place. And that can create some problems too. Sometimes the hinge hardware can be a little bent out of shape and not doing exactly what it should be doing. And all it needs is straightening out and bent back, and it will close like it should close. So from time to time, maybe annually, it's not a bad idea to just make sure that you go through, you pull it down, and then as it's down, reaching the floor, go and tighten up all of the nuts and bolts and screws that are on there. Because that will keep it from sagging. That will just keep it a lot, hold a lot better together. And you need to do that as often as you can. It really can make a big difference in doing just that. So check it out any way you can. Hey, I want to let you know that coming up next set, I'm going to have some fun here today. We've got All South Painting is going to be with us. And Mark Holder, and he brought Noah with him. And we're going to talk about what they do and what he does for a living. You should know that they're like, they've been doing this, what, third generation, I think, as far as family is concerned. And that's interesting. So we'll talk. And they do a lot of interior painting, like if you need some rooms in your house painted, or you need maybe the whole interior of your house painted, or maybe you need the whole exterior painted. Well, they'll do it, and they'll do it right, because like anybody else that does any kind of painting for a living, they know as much as anybody that the most important thing about painting is really the preparation. If you don't do proper preparation, your paint job is going to maybe look good for a little while, and then all of a sudden you're going to have trouble. So you've got to make sure it's properly prepared before you get going on. And we'll talk about that when they get here. And we'll talk a lot more about what they've got going on. And that should be fun, just kind of discussing that with them. But all right, let me say a little about Rebel Ace Hardware, one of the better hardware stores in the sound of my voice. Rebel Ace is a great store. They have got everything you'll ever need for hardware, and they have stores all over Central Mississippi, talking about Madison and all, you know, also at the Reservoir and Clinton, and wherever you want to find a road. There's one in Pearl. Their store in Pearl is kind of special. Not only do they have all the items that you need, but in all of their stores, what's really important is they deal a lot in customer service. That's probably more important to what they do than anything else. And they're also a third generation company that has been involved in the hardware business for a long, long time. The Rooks brothers kind of have taken over and run Rebel Hardware store very, very well. And right next to their Rebel in Pearl is their Outdoor Power Equipment Center, which services all these zero-turn Gravely zero-turn mowers and Skag zero-turn mowers and just really good stuff. And in that Outdoor Power Center, they also have a repair shop that will fix and just about fix any kind of zero-turn mower that you may have and take care of it. They do take care of everything they sell. I'll be happy to do that for you. As well as mowers, they sell trailers to carry that stuff away if you want a trailer as well. They've got them at Rebel Ace Hardware. Good company, been with us a long time, and happy to have Rebel Ace Hardware as a sponsor of this program right here at Super Talk Mississippi. Thank you, Rebel. I appreciate you guys. They know what's going on. I go in there probably once a week at one of their hardware stores or the other, buying something or looking for something. I find it much easier to go there. And first off, when you walk in the door, somebody says hello to you and wants to help you. And they'll show you the part of the store which has the item that you're looking for. And maybe you don't even know what you're looking for. Well, bring the item that you want to replace with you if you can, and somebody in the store will look at it. They'll

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1: It's generally like a cap, and it has an awning on it, so to speak, or something that kind of is an angle, a roof on top of it, and it has a pop-up, actually a circular pop-up valve that air pressure actually pushes up and lets the vent itself. Well, when you go and look at that thing, if you see there's a whole lot of lint on there, then your dryer vent needs cleaning out. It really does, and it should be. Because if you don't keep your dryer vent cleaned out, what's going to happen is there's a very good possibility you could have a fire. It's not going to clean your clothes as well. And you can either clean that dryer vent out yourself, or there are companies like Pack Pure Air Consultants that will come and clean out your dryer vent kit as well and do a professional job on it. And that's something you need to look at kind of regularly, because more lint builds up on one of those than what people realize. And because all the lint that comes out of your dryer goes, of course, you've got a filter, and a lot of it goes on the filter and gets caught on the filter. Pull the filter out. Make sure you clean your filter every time that you use the dryer. I do it not only every time, but I do it during the middle of the cycle as well. I'll pull out the filter and clean it and put it back. But there's a lot of lint that goes into your dryer vent and goes out and exhausts outside. So that really, really needs to be cleaned, and it really that'll just make life a lot safer. Because this is, as a matter of fact, October is Fire Safety Month. I forgot all about that. It really is. And I had not booked a fire safety professional on here yet, but we'll do that in a little while. What's happening on the text line? Nothing. All right. Hey, text us at 601-879-4395. And we'd love to talk to you and see what's going on at your house. And just send pictures, and we'll put your picture on the air and take a look at it, at what you've built and what you're building, or what you may want to do. We've got on the other side of the glass, we've got Jacob. Jacob, you're the weatherman today. You know that, don't you?
2: In what sense?
1: Weathermen don't need to know a lot. Just look at the radar.
2: Well, that's true. Yeah, you know what? That's a good point.
1: So look at the radar and see what you can see, because I don't want to pull it up here. It's just a pain in the neck. I'm not going to do that. But at any rate, that's what kind of thing we want to talk about. But I think that right now a lot of people are concerned about the weather, but I don't think it's really a serious situation. I don't think it's going to affect the game this afternoon. Ole Miss is playing this afternoon, I think at 2:30 or something like that.
2: Look, there's two markers about whether or not a storm is bad. One, if we stop playing football, and two, if Waffle House is closed. It's one of those two. And if either of those two isn't happening, then we know there's an issue.
1: Yeah. Well, Waffle House doesn't close.
2: That's what I'm saying. Then you know if it's closed, then we know there's a problem.
1: Yeah, really. So there's no problems at this point in time. We're clear to go. And do you know if Ole Miss is playing in where they're playing? Are they playing at home or are they playing away?
2: I'm not sure. I'll be honest with you.
1: All right.
2: I think
1: they're playing at LSU, and I'm not sure of that. No. I'm being told no. I heard his head rattle, so I'm being told
2: no. We'll talk about it next segment.
1: Yeah, we'll talk about that. Now, next segment, we're going to have a All South Painting on board and talk about what they do for a living. So stick with us for listening to the Rock and Roll Handyman Show right here at Super Talk Mississippi. Take a short break. Don't you go away, because coming up, Mark Holder and Noah is here, and we're going to talk a lot about what All South Painting does. So stick with us at Super Talk.

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0: the danger zone. This is the danger zone right here. Kenny Loggins, you can't do any better than that for sure. I'm being corrected not only by Mark and Noah, but also on the text lines coming in. A lot of people, I did give you some misinformation about a football game today. It's Ole Miss is playing at Vanderbilt, and they'll be playing. And it's going to be raining maybe a little bit, and they may have some problems, but not too much. But at any rate, Ole Miss game is at Vanderbilt. Let's see what else it's saying. It says, tell Mark hello. somebody said that. Some guy named Richard said that. And let's pull this text up, and then we'll get talking to these guys, see what's going on with here. How are you doing today?
1: Doing good.
0: Good. All right. Mark Holder and
2: Noah Tolles.
0: And all right, here with us. And if you've got questions about painting anywhere in your house, these are the guys. Tell us a little bit about what All South Painting is all about. And you say you've been, third generation, so you've been doing it for a while.
1: Yes, sir. We try to focus on quality, doing the prep work and doing everything right.
0: Right.
1: Getting good paint. Doing what the customer wants, leaving the customer satisfied.
0: Yes, yeah. I'm finding more and more of that happening today in the service industry, where people go into people's homes and do some. They're so concerned about making sure the customer is satisfied.
1: Yes,
0: and that's so important to me. To me, that customer service is like, I don't care what you do for a living. You've got to have good customer service and good customer relationships.
1: Well, it's not just about that customer, but they have a lot of friends.
0: Sure.
1: And a lot of family. And so you want the business that they can tell their friends and family about.
0: So if somebody were wanting a room painted, or maybe the entire interior of the home painted, and maybe the trim, is that something you would do?
1: Oh, yeah. We do it all. We've done everything. We do residential, commercial businesses, churches. We've done work for the state.
0: Oh, wow.
1: Yeah.
0: That's good stuff. If you're doing state work, that means you got to have some.
1: They're very picky, yeah.
0: And they want things like they want them. Did you do some rest areas or something for the state?
1: Yeah. When you come into the state, the rest areas you stop at, we did them.
0: Oh, wow.
1: Yeah.
0: Yeah. Were they like spray or paint or roll or both?
1: A little bit of both.
0: Yeah.
1: Yeah. And you had places where you'd spray, but a lot of places you couldn't spray.
0: Right.
1: Had to roll.
0: But most times when you're working in a residential situation and you're doing the interior
1: brush and roll.
0: Yeah. Not very much spraying at.
1: Maybe kitchen cabinets. If they want the spray look, some people want that look of sprayed on their kitchen cabinets, and we'll do that.
0: I think kitchen cabinets need to be sprayed. They look a whole lot better because there's no lines, no streak.
1: Well, some people actually prefer the lines and stuff. Every customer's different.
0: Yeah, that's the truth. So, but your idea is just really make them happy and give them what they want.
1: Right.
0: Go ahead.
1: We will spray, like I said, but not too much.
0: Yeah, yeah. I would think that it was probably spraying more in a commercial situation than you would in a residential situation.
1: Exactly, yeah.
0: Now, how about the outside of the home? Do you do things like the entire outside of a home?
1: Yeah, we pressure wash it first. Before we paint any house, we always pressure wash it to make sure it's good and clean.
0: Uh-huh.
1: Then wait a day before we start painting, let it dry out good.
0: Right.
1: Put two separate coats of paint on the outside. You know, put a coat and then go around and put another coat on top of that after the first coat's dried. So you get a build up, so it'll last.
0: Right, because paint, as you know, it's thin as a dollar bill.
1: Yeah.
0: And it's amazing that our homes are protected with that very little thin layer of paint on them. But if a good paint job is done, it's going to hold up pretty well.
1: Yeah, and good quality paint.
0: Yeah. How about if you go to somebody's home and they have some soffit and fascia damage?
1: We do that.
0: Oh, really?
1: Yeah, and we have a drywall guy, Patrick, that if you need drywall work, we do that.
0: Wow.
1: Yeah.
0: Drywall's not, it's not fun.
1: I don't like it, but that's why we have Patrick.
0: Yeah. The drywall professionals are just something great to watch. They all really are.
1: He does stucco too. He did a stucco job for us this week. Because if you can do drywall, you can do stucco. It's kind of the same thing.
0: Sure. Well, that's great stuff.
2: And one of the first things, like with the soffit and fascia you mentioned.
0: Yes.

0: you mentioned about, you know, the having the paint protect it.
1: Right.
0: You know, one of the things I've noticed, once you've been painting a while, you start to have a painter's eye. You know, you start to notice things. So wherever you go to, even your friend's house, your brother's house, your house, whatever, that's one of the first things I've noticed, I guess, because it gets a lot more sun.
1: Sure.
0: It gets a lot more rain coming off the roof. So you start to see it degrade. If somebody hasn't painted their house in a really long time, that paint starts to not be able to protect that wood as
1: right.
0: good. And so you can start to notice that, you know, the wood starting to deteriorate. So that's one of the reasons I think, you know, it's very important to make sure you've got paint on your house that's in good quality. Because if it has been a really long time since you've painted, then you're going to start to see that wood start to deteriorate. If you wait too long to paint again, then you might get into, well, now we have to do carpentry work in addition to just coming and putting an extra layer of paint on there.
1: And there can be cases also in that same situation, talking about soffits and fascia, where your actual fascia board can have a coat of paint on it, but the wood is soft inside,
0: mm-hmm.
1: and it needs that. In my opinion, that shouldn't just be painted over.
0: That needs to be replaced.
1: Yeah.
0: If you've got soft wood, I mean,
1: sooner or later.
0: Yeah. You're just putting a Band-Aid on it if you're trying to come in there and paint. It's going to cover it up, make it look good for now, but that's going to be a problem.
1: Yeah.
0: At some point.
1: For sure.
2: It gets a lot more expensive, too, when you get that far. That's why you don't want to wait.
1: Yeah.
2: You know.
1: And get that thing. How often do you think a house should be painted?
2: Probably 8 to 10 years, maybe.
1: Yeah.
2: Somewhere in that range.
1: It's amazing that a good paint job can do that.
2: Yeah.
1: That kind of
2: We've had some last up to 12, 15 years.
1: Wow.
2: And still look good. If the trees are kept away from them and the bushes and the brush where they can breathe more or less, and you pressure wash them every year or every other year to keep it clean, it can last a long time.
1: My house, I have like old Masonite siding on it. Why do they even make that stuff? I don't know, but they did. But I don't use a pressure washer. I use a garden sprayer, and I'll put some. Generally, I just use like Joe Max and put a little Joe Max in there and a little bit of bleach in there and water and pressure spray it the whole house. I do that twice a year. Because my house is white, as I told you, just the front facade is white underneath the porch. Everything else is red brick, which is great to do.
2: Right.
1: But at any rate, I've sometimes just cleaning it can make it look so good.
2: Oh, yeah.
1: It can almost make it look, it doesn't, like my paint job on that house is probably 10 years old.
2: Yeah.
1: But it was a good quality paint that I used when I put it on and I painted it myself.
2: Mm-hmm.
1: I remember the day I painted it. It took a week to paint it, and I took a week off from work. I got back to work, and they said, you didn't have a week coming. I said, what? What do you mean I didn't have a week coming? I said, yes, I did. I just painted my house. He said, no, in the books you don't have. At any rate, I painted my
2: house. That's why you remember it.
1: That's why it stuck so good in my brain. But,
2: We pressure wash all the time. A lot of times just pressure wash, you know. We pressure wash before we paint any house, but sometimes we just pressure wash, you know, because the house is just a couple years old, the paint job or whatever. And we also pressure wash driveways, roofs. Just about anything you think of. Fences.
1: Yeah, driveways can really build up a lot of mildew mold on them.
2: And when you get through with them, man, it looks amazing.
1: It looks like
2: a new house.
1: It really does.
2: It really looks good.
1: A lot of driveways in my neighborhood need pressure washing. Mine does at this point in time. I always keep the cracks filled with some Silcoflex, I think it's called, self-leveling sealer, and seal all the cracks. And I generally clean it occasionally, but I haven't lately. I really need to get after it and do it, but because I enjoy the house looking good. It has good curb appeal.
2: Makes you feel better when your house looks good.
0: And of course, sidewalks too, which. You know, generally that might be considered driveway, but, you know, that's something that can get dirty looking. And a lot of times you don't even realize it When you see the before and after, though, yeah. you know, it's a 100% difference.
1: Or like when you get halfway done, yeah, and people go, right. they go, wow, yep. I had no idea.
0: That's one of the most fulfilling things to do in painting is yep. pressure washing and being able, especially when something hasn't been done in a long time.
2: Oh, yeah.
0: You didn't even realize your sidewalk could look that way.
1: Right.
0: You know, yeah,
1: right.
0: and you start to see it happening as you're going, and it's a real satisfying part of it is the pressure washing and just seeing something go from dirty to clean like that, and it just
1: yeah
0: looks completely sure. different. Looks great when you're done.
2: We give pre-bids. I give out a sheet, a long list of references. I could give 100 or more if I wanted to, but the one I give is probably about 20.
1: Yeah.
2: And they're in the last year or two, so if you call them, they'll remember me, and you can ask them questions about us. And we're insured because we do businesses and churches and everything, so we keep insurance all the time.
1: Which is a great
2: thing. Yeah, so if we got hurt on your property or if we broke something on your property, we'd be covered. So far, I hadn't had to use it, and I hope I don't have to use it, but yeah. I do have it.
1: But it's
2: it.
1: There. Yeah. I'm sure it was cheap, too.
2: yeah. It's not too bad. It's not as bad as you'd think. So.
1: Yeah, well, that career, it's not quite as bad. We talked earlier, you and I were talking about a little bit about the use of ladders, and I'm sure you use a lot of ladders oh, yeah. on the work that you do. But ladders, as far as the DIYer, the do-it-yourselfer, or anybody for that matter, are relatively dangerous.
2: Oh, yeah, very dangerous.
1: And people don't realize, I mean, they'll use an extension ladder and start to say, I just need another 6 inches. I can reach it and yeah. try to reach over to get it. They'd better to get down and move the ladder over.
2: Yeah. They put it a lot of times, too, where it'll slide.
0: Yeah.
2: That's the worst problem, is, in my opinion, is the bottom will slide out from under them because they don't have it
0: yeah.
2: grounded.
1: Secured.
2: Yeah.
0: Yeah.
2: yeah.
0: yeah, and I would say, you know, if you use a ladder properly, it's not dangerous.
1: Right.
0: You know, but, yeah, a lot of times they might not be used properly. You've got the feet on an extension ladder
1: yep.
0: that can either dig in or sit flat that have the rubber bottom for
1: right.
0: grip. So, and knowing what kind of angle to put it, you don't want to have it lean way back where you've got a short angle there. Because, yeah, it could slide right out from under you.
1: Do you use arms on your ladder so it sits yeah. on the roof shingles and not on the...
2: Yeah, we never put it on the gutters. We yep. use yep. what a gutter guard is what it's called.
0: Yep. Yep. We have that. And then, of course, the, I don't know what those are called, either the rubber attachments that you put on top if you're just leaning it on a wall.
1: Yeah,
0: you know, we'll have those.
1: Yeah,
0: which on are generally outside.
2: On stucco or something, you don't yeah. want to lean on it without the rubbers on there.
1: For sure.
2: Make an indention in the stucco.
1: Yeah.
0: But yeah, we definitely use a gutter guard. And they also, you know, sometimes you might be painting on a hill or on a stairs.
1: Yeah.
0: But you need a ladder. So, you know, we have the appropriate tools to make sure that we have a proper level for our ladder and that it's good and safe
1: yeah.
0: as well.
1: While we're talking about ladders a little bit, I think one of the most important things is people need to, particularly on extension ladders, if you're on an extension ladder, putting it on the bed of your truck and underneath your toolbox and over the tailgate ain't gonna do the trick, folks.
2: Kill somebody.
1: Now you can really, it's dangerous to do that, and it should yeah. be secured. Every ladder that's going on the highway should be secured, yeah. is my opinion. Because I think, Noah, you said you just yesterday you saw yep. a ladder on the road.
0: Yesterday I saw one all beat up on the side of the interstate, and I can only imagine what happened to the car or cars
1: yeah.
0: That were involved in that.
1: If somebody were to hit it, it's like, wow, you could actually kill somebody.
0: Yeah.
1: You could really hurt somebody bad. Yep. So I think securing a ladder is probably as important as anything you can do in carrying yeah. one around. But most of the contractors are getting a little more conscious of doing just that.
0: Yeah.
1: Well, we've got a short break. Again, ask you guys to stick around one more segment, yeah. if you will.
2: All
1: and
2: right.
1: We'll get out some phone numbers. And I've got also something I want to say about your reference list. It's very important, I think, that people call some of those references
2: yes.
1: because that's what you gave it to them for.
2: I know.
1: And that's really, they can find out more information by calling that and anything else. All right, you're listening to The Handyman Show on Super Talk Mississippi. Be right back after these messages. Don't go away.

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0: Rock and Roll Handyman Show here at Super Talk Mississippi. We're talking with Mark and Noah, and they're all South painting. And I'm going to hit you guys right up front. Question that came in on the text line says, how long should painted brick last on a house? What's your opinion on that?
1: Practically forever.
0: Yeah.
1: Like I was telling you, if it's washed first and then you brush it and roll it to get it into

0: force.
1: Sure.
0: It should last forever, more or less.
1: It holds up really, really well.
0: Yeah, you want to use a latex paint on it.
1: You do want to use latex?
0: Yeah.
1: Okay.
0: Yeah, for sure.
1: Yeah. Now, on a painted brick house, sometimes you'll get like a maybe 2 feet up or 3 feet up, you'll get a dirt layer. And how often should that be cleaned? What's the easiest way to clean that?
0: You talking about just dirt on the brick?
1: Yeah.
0: Pressure washing, like, and I recommend every other year at the most.
2: Yeah, at least.
0: Yeah, we do ours every year, and my sister does hers every year, and, you know, most people do that we do business with, but at least every other year.
1: Yeah. You mentioned earlier, and I think I talked about this the last set, about giving out references, and I think the most important thing anybody can do is make some calls on those references. That's what you give references for,
0: right.
1: So they'll make the calls.
0: Right.
1: And believe me, you're not going to be aggravating anybody that answers the phone and says, no, I'll be happy to tell you about what they did for me.
0: Yeah.
1: And they're just more than happy that you even checked it.
0: Yeah.
1: And plus, it's good for you guys as well.
0: That's why we give such a long list, too, so you'll know it's not just my sister and my cousin, you know, that you're talking to. It's actual people, you know.
1: It's actual. Yeah. They're actual humans.
0: Yeah.
3: And that's something that rotates around, too, to, you know, Mark updates the reference list fairly often.
1: Yeah.
3: To make sure it's not just, like you said, it's not just like family or friends on there. In fact, there may not even be any family.
0: No.
3: Yeah. So it's all people who have hired Mark through a similar method and you really like the work.
1: Well, I found that most people who are doing any kind of work like that, a lot of work, repeat work, is work they get from references from the existing painting they did before or the existing whatever that work may be. And that's just such a great thing.
3: Yep.
1: Before we get too far into this whole thing, though, I'm going to ask you about phone numbers and what's the best way to get in touch with you guys. And, you know, how should they do that?
3: Yeah, sure. The best way is to call or text Mark at 601-317-6629. Probably the best, easiest way, do that pretty much any time. We also have an email, allsouthpainting@gmail.com, and actually working on getting a website up and going too, and hope to have that launched by the end of this month, and that'll be allsouthpainting.net.
1: Now, I know for a fact that Mark actually works sometimes.
0: Every time. I'm always on the site.
1: So that means that sometimes if you call that number, you're not going to get an answer. So what
3: That's
1: should you
3: right.
1: do at that point in time?
3: Leave a message or text. Texting is always fine to do. Now, of course, if you have questions, you might want to have a conversation. But more than likely, that first call or text is leading you into getting an estimate or a bid done. And so questions can always be asked there too. So
1: sure.
3: Generally the first time, you know, someone contacts, that's what it's more about is having him come out and do an estimate. And but if it's during the day, you definitely might not get an answer. But Mark will reach back out.
1: And I can talk from personal experience. I've dialed that number before during the day and left a message because Mark was probably working.
3: Yeah,
0: I was.
1: But I got an answer back, and it's no big deal. And I think that's a very, very important thing. So, yes, you can get in touch with them, and you should. They paint all. Matter of fact, you've done every part of the state one time or other.
0: Yes.
1: Working for a state and working for whether it be industry or whether it be an individual.
0: We mainly stay around central Mississippi, but we've traveled further if we need to.
1: Right. Mm-hmm. Right. And do you live in Gluckstadt?
3: Yep.
1: Nice place.
3: Yeah.
1: My son used to have a house up there in Gluckstadt, a new house, and I forgot the name of the subdivision. But he and his wife decided they wanted an older home. And moved into a 60s home in East Haven. It's just it's a nice place.
3: Yeah, we actually live in a 1950s home.
1: Wow.
3: In Gluckstadt.
1: Yep. Really?
3: Well, I think it's one of the older homes in Gluckstadt.
1: What kind of siding on it?
0: some bread.

0: It's like a mixture.
1: It's a mixture. Yeah, it's a lot.
2: Yeah.
0: It's been added on to over
1: the years. I was going to say, yeah, the main part of the home is built in the 50s, but it's been added on to. Some of it was built in the 90s. And so, yeah, we have a mixture of
2: them. A mixture of
0: some of it is even the siding you were talking about.
2: Yeah, the Masonite siding. Yeah. Oh, that's terrible.
1: Yeah.
0: Some of it is the hardy board. Some of it's brick. So it's like a mixture. Mm-hmm. But it's all caulked and painted good, the same color, so you can't really tell.
2: Tell me a little bit about your estimates. What do people get when they read one of your estimates?
0: It's broken out. I mean, I break it out by room. I tell you what we're doing, how much it'll cost, if you want me to include the materials in the paint or if you're going to get them yourself. Usually I get them because I get them at a better price. And I like to go to Sharon Williams or Benjamin Moore usually.
2: Sure.
0: Depending on what the customer wants.
2: Both good quality paints.
0: Yeah. Mm-hmm. And I give them the bid's free, of course. Comes with the reference list and then proof of liability insurance, like I said, which is, they want that from whoever they use.
2: Sure.
0: Like you said about the references, the same on the insurance. Call to make sure that their insurance is in force.
2: Yeah, just because people give you a document that says they're insured doesn't mean they really are.
0: You see that on Judge Judy all the time with people using old insurance and stuff. Yeah, mine's linked to my checking account, so it's good all the time.
2: Yeah.
0: You know. So. Yeah.
2: Well, that's so important that people who are working on your property are insured so that you're not responsible for what may happen to them or what they may do to you.
0: I don't give bids over the phone. I have to come out and look at it.
2: Yeah.
0: You know, no matter how the detail they tell me, I still want to put my eyes on it.
2: Yeah.
0: Because I've been doing it a long, long time, and so I can kind of tell, you know.
2: Yeah, every job is a little bit different.
0: Exactly.
2: Yeah, and some job may need some fascia and soffit work, and some jobs may not.
0: Right.
2: And when people talk on the phone about that, they don't even discuss that situation.
0: Right.
2: How would you deal with a house that has gutter on it and the fascia behind it? Do you take the gutter down? Or
0: no, usually you don't take the gutter down because that's going to be a whole process in itself.
2: Oh, for sure.
0: Most people nowadays are painting the gutters,
2: mm-hmm. Yeah,
0: and making it blend in with the soffit and fascia,
2: right?
0: The same exact color. Now you can go off color, you can go whatever color you want to, but most people are painting the gutters, and so you're painting everything behind it that you can physically see,
2: sure,
0: and get to. But no, we don't take the gutters down.
2: Yeah, yeah.
1: And if they're installed, you know, the gutters are installed correctly, they're going to be firmly up against that fascia, and you know, we will take a brush and get up in there as much as we can, but otherwise, yeah, we're painting the gutters right down onto the soffit and fascia.
2: Guys, we've got about 30 seconds left. It's All South Painting.
0: Yes.
2: And phone numbers again,
1: 601-317-6629. Again, that's Mark Holder, All South Painting, 601-317-6629.
2: And the email,
1: allsouthpainting@gmail.com.
2: You guys did great. I appreciate you
0: call
2: being here.
0: Call or text
2: us.
0: Anytime.
1: Yep. Thank you,
2: all
1: buddy.
2: Right. Oh, yeah. I welcome you here being here, and you come back again. We'll have you back again in a few weeks.
0: Love your show.
2: All right.
0: Thank you.
2: Have a great day.
1: All right. Thank you.
2: See you guys later. All right. Be back when national news coming your way. Don't go away.
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5: Fox News, I'm Paul Stevens. Florida Governor Ron DeSantis urging folks to stay home despite improving conditions as cleanup efforts continue after Hurricane Isaias.
6: As the governor pointed out, a lot of the injuries occur not during the storm, but after the storm, when conditions improve and people assume it's safe to go out.
5: Fox's Jonathan Sary in Panama City Beach, Florida. The White House pushing back on criticism of President Trump signing a deal with Russia for millions of tons of diesel fuel despite Moscow's ongoing war with Ukraine.
7: This deal is not actually deleterious to bringing peace. In fact, it works towards peace, and I believe he's showing that he's going to be able to work a deal here. I fully trust him. He did it with Venezuela, and he's doing it with Canada, and he did it with Greenland.
5: White House Press Secretary Katie Zachariah on Fox. 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
8: Reporting for Super Talk News, I'm Griffin Redd. Another candidate has entered the race to be Mississippi's next auditor. Veteran finance lawyer Phil Buffington Jr. announced his candidacy on Tuesday to run as a Republican. The Ole Miss and Mississippi Christian School of Law graduate boasts that his years of experience advising community banks, financial institutions, and businesses qualify him for the office. If elected, Buffington says he will use his experience to provide fiscal stewardship, corporate governance, and fraud prevention to the Magnolia State. Buffington joins two other Republicans, former State Representative Nick Bain and State Senator Daniel Sparks, in the race for state auditor. All three are looking to replace Shad White, whose team told Supertalk Mississippi News in May that he is not seeking another term as Mississippi state auditor. So far, no Democrats have entered the race, but the party plans to begin rolling out its preferred candidates after the November midterms. For the full story, head over to supertalk.fm.
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11: 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Mornings with Richard Cross. 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
12: A state agency is working to help visually impaired Mississippians become contributors to the workforce. Dorothy Young with the Office of Vocational Rehabilitation for the Blind tells us more.
13: At our agency, we work with over 1,700 just in our vocational rehabilitation program for the blind.
12: She added that the agency specializes in finding solutions for those whose impairments have caused them to miss out on employment opportunities. These efforts, according to Young, have been mutually beneficial for the blind and also the state.
13: We just closed put back to work 289 individuals in our great state that are now taxpayers. And when we closed those cases, individuals were earning over $19 an hour.
12: Be sure to keep up with all the latest news, sports, and politics in Mississippi by heading on over to supertalk.fm. I'm Caleb Saylors.

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19: Welcome back to the Rock and Roll Handyman Show right here at Super Talk Mississippi. Welcome to a music segment, but I want to answer a text line first. 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They do that, and they are insured. They are bonded. They can help you at 601-933-1014, and they will help you any way they can. 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They really do a great job. So I hope that's helpful to you, Mike. All right, music segment. Well, first we're going to talk about an artist called Laurie Marvin, and her song is called My Moderation. My Moderation. Let me say that correctly. But she's an amazing person. She has a pilot's license, has worked in the aerospace industry in California, and I don't know if she still works there or not. She may or may not. I'm not sure. But she has a great band and is a gifted guitar player, can really just takes a Stratocaster and does wonderful things with her guitar. And her ex-husband plays bass in her band. I bet there's a story there, but I don't think we'll tell a story. That's not anything.
20: Might not be for us to tell.
19: That might not be us. I guess he's happy playing bass, and she's happy to have him as a bass player, because when you hear the song, the bass is really cooking. You can really hear some good stuff. And her sister sings harmony on all her albums, but she has done a whole bunch of blues and rock albums. Laurie Marvin, My Moderation. Let's give

Yeah. Everything in moderation. And she says she needs some. Wonder why. Why does your moderation need some moderation? It might be. That's a great song. Great artist. And great guitar player. She really is a great guitar player. We're going to move ahead with an artist called Alanis Morissette. And Alanis is great. The song's called Season of the Witch. Of course, it's the season right now of the Season of the Witch. I want to play that. But it was a movie in 2011. And the songwriter is actually Donovan. And Donovan actually had a lot of major hits during that period of time. And at first, people were saying, well, this was just somebody that the record companies kind of have made up. But Bob Dylan got to know Donovan really well and has total respect for him and said, yes, he's a great artist. And he is. And just from listening to The Season of the Witch, you can see that there's a great artist behind it. Now, Season of the Witch has been copied and redone by so many people, by many, many people. But I really like this version. It sounds really good of Alanis Morissette. And she does a great job on Season of the Witch. It's just a great thing, and I think everybody should get to listen to it. So here it comes. Let's listen to Season of the Witch.

it must be the season of the witch. Friend of mine named Herbie Dam, and I think Herbie has passed by this point in time, but for his job, he was a tour guide in Salem, Massachusetts. Talk about season of the witch. He knows about the House of Seven Gables and the whole story. So kind of interesting, Herbie Dam. Quite a guy. I went to school with him. Nice guy. All right, moving ahead with a group called The Faces. Faces, song is called Stay With Me. They were formed in London in 69, and their members include Ronnie Lane on bass, Kenny Jones on drums, Ian McLaughlin on and Rod Stewart sang the vocals, but Rod Stewart sang most of the vocals. Rod Stewart and Ronnie Wood left the Jeff Beck group to join Faces, and they really were an all-star band, so they had some great, but Ronnie left the Faces to actually join the Stones, the Rolling Stones, and Rod Stewart went solo, and what a great solo career he has had. Wow, I have a lot of Rod Stewart albums, some of his great American songbook albums that are wonderful old-timey songs, and yet he can rock out with the best of them. So love listening to Rod Stewart. So let's give a listen to Hey, Stay With Me, Rod Stewart and the Faces. Stay.

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We're here for you.

Yeah. It goes on a while yet, but we're going to cut it short and just listen to some other stuff. Great, great group they really were. They did some good stuff, the Faces. I think I have that album at home as well. But they stayed together and they broke up kind of in 1975. And then the Faces became the Small Faces is the name of the group they formed after Rod left and after Ronnie left. They went to, like I said, Ronnie went to join the Stones. Ronnie Wood joined the Stones, and Stewart just went solo. Just absolutely fantastic stuff went solo. Well, we're going to take this thing home with 38 Special. 38 Special with a song called Caught Up in You. One of the Van Zandt brothers actually sings lead with 38 Special. And, of course, the Van Zandt brothers were a big part of Lynyrd Skynyrd and still are today. One of them, of course, died in that plane crash. Not too far from I was playing in Hattiesburg, Mississippi at the time, and that's where we heard about the plane crash and said, oh my Lord. What a loss, what an incredible loss. But the fact that they actually came back together and decided to do a group again was amazing. But national radio was talking about that one time, and they said that 38 Special was more radio-friendly than actual Lynyrd Skynyrd was. I like them both very, very much. But 38 Special does have a good, more of an AM sound. So let's give a listen. 38 Special.

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Good stuff, man. 38 Special, amazing group. Liked them a lot. All right. I didn't answer a question on the text line that came in, and I don't know. I sure hope that person's still listening. Asked about weight limits on ladders. Does a ladder have a weight limit? Most times when you go to buy a ladder anywhere, there'll be a sticker on there that will tell you what the weight limit is. And I think most of your probably lower-priced ladders, all aluminum ladders, will be like 250 pounds most. And then you can get ladders certainly that are 350 and weigh a lot more. But particularly on like an extension ladder, don't put more than one person up on that. Just don't do it. It's not a good idea. But yes, ladders do have a weight limit. Generally speaking, there's a sticker on every ladder that says what the weight limit is, whether it be a step ladder,

0: and or an extension letter. So that's something you should check out. All right. Well, I pushed the wrong button.
1: Yeah, it kind of scared me a little bit.
0: it was just me. Oh, well, that just happens. Hey, a little bit about post and beam construction. Well, post and beam construction uses heavy timbers and beams that are generally use metal braces to hold them together and connectors, and can make a very large building without partitions in the middle. Used a lot in the agricultural business, post and beam construction, where you can make a huge building and actually park tractors and park all sorts of agricultural vehicles in there and not have anything in the way. So there's a lot of, and I had a friend that used post and beam construction to keep his airplanes in, but he had his own little runway and his own little, matter of fact, that's where I've talked about before, about that underground house in Raymond. I think he had two airplanes at the time, and he built a runway right there on his property, and he had a vision of making that whole subdivision underground houses and accessible to the runway as well for people who have planes. And I guess there are subdivisions like that somewhere around. I don't have one, that's for sure. But at any rate, post and beam construction is pretty good. It's used also for making outdoor living spaces, like in your backyard, when people want to make an outdoor living space for like grills and maybe an outdoor kitchen and whatnot. Post and beam construction can be used a lot in there. Matter of fact, I know somebody who has post and beam construction very well, very, very big post and beam construction. Has a kitchen in his room, and he has also a dining area, a place to eat, very big post and beam. Looks great in his yard. So that's something I think that everybody needs to check out. All right. How do you clean the filters on a dishwasher? Well, the newer one's pretty easy. All you really need to do is remove the centerpiece that actually twirls around and spreads the water around, and then the actual filter just turn one quarter of a turn counterclockwise, and it'll lift out. And then you need to clean your filter as best you can with a soft bristle brush, maybe even a toothbrush, soap and water, warm soap and water, and clean that filter out just absolutely as best you can. And then stick your hand inside the cavity that actually holds the filter. There's a hole in there. Actually go down there and make sure the sides are clean and there's no grime or grease built up in there, and get rid of that using warm soap and water again to get. Now, some of the worst case scenarios, if you haven't like cleaned your filter in a long time, you should use like a baking soda and vinegar solution or something a little stronger than just soap and water to get it clean, because that's a big part of getting your dishwasher dishes clean. Now, what happens if you have an older dishwasher is that it's not quite as easy to get to that filter, but you still can get to it. You remove the twirling device inside, and there's generally like screws holding a cap on there. Now, those screws are generally Torx screws, or you can use a socket wrench to get them and remove those screws. The cap comes off, and then you'll find the filter. The same system in cleaning the filter out as best you can, every way that you can, with soap and water. And if it hasn't been cleaned in a long time, you're going to need more than just soap and water to clean it. You're probably going to need a solution of something to, like baking soda and vinegar does a great job in cleaning it, getting rid of all the grease built up, and make sure the, again, the area where the filter goes is clean inside. So clean out the pump area really, really well and get it working good like it should be working. But older dishwashers, a little more difficult than the newer ones. The newer ones make it pretty easy to get to your filter, where the older ones, definitely you have to unscrew there's a device on top that actually covers the filter and whatnot. So you need to kind of remove that. All right. Well, to keep wooden furniture in tip-top shape, what's the best way to do that? Well, Murphy's Oil Soap works really, really well. And a lot of people use Murphy's Oil Soap to do just that, to keep their furniture in good shape. But also, if your furniture is like dinged and dented and needs some coloring on it, Formby's has a furniture refinishing product that actually rubs on with a cloth, and you can get it in different colors, and it's actually the same color as just stain on some of your furniture. So that Formby's works really well in rejuvenating old-time furniture and making it look new again. And then, of course, you can use lemon oil and 4-0 steel wool to do a lot of cleaning. A lot of places need some cleaning, and that 4-0 steel wool and lemon oil will do a great job. Now, lemon oil is sold, and you can find it at a lot of grocery stores. You can find it at a Walmart. But just get lemon oil. Don't get lemon oil in wax or something of that nature. Just lemon oil by itself will work extremely well, and you'll be happy that you did that. But you should try very hard to keep your wooden furniture in tip-top condition. And really, one bottle of Murphy's Oil Soap will last you a long time, and once you use it, you'll use it again and again and again and be very happy that you did. Good stuff, Murphy's Oil Soap, and a lot of people use that. Yeah,
1: well, we don't have anybody on the line, but we did get a call from Greg from North Mississippi. He's a retired roofer.
0: Yeah.
1: He just wanted to let everybody know, just make sure you get your gutters cleaned out.
0: Yeah.
1: Because even the work, the little bit of work he still does, he has seen a lot of damage come from people that have just let that stuff pile up over time.
0: Yeah. I think there was a text on here somewhere that said that he had a buildup on his gutter somewhere, and his gutter was like sagging, and he asked, you know, how do you put that back? Well, first off, your gutter is sagging because there was a lot of buildup in that gutter getting in there and pulling it down. So yes, I agree. Your gutters need to be kept clean, or that's going to happen. You're going to have some sagging that actually pulls it down. But to put it back, you have to take out the, generally speaking, gutters are held in place by a long aluminum-type nail that actually holds the gutter up there. So you'd actually pull that nail out, put your gutter back where it belongs, and actually re-nail it again a little higher than what it looked before. But you need to be careful that it's nailed properly so that you still have the proper slope. A gutter is supposed to slope an eighth of an inch per foot. Is that correct? I think that's right. This is a right fall on that. But keep those gutters clean. It really can help you doing just that. If you don't keep those gutters clean. And talk about roofing. A lot of gutters just get granules from roof shingles to fall into all of your gutter. And actually, granules can weigh quite a bit once they start building up on your gutter and get a whole lot in there. So that's a good thing to get out as well. And they do make gutter cleaning devices that you can actually clean your gutter from the ground that attach to hoses and can actually go up and actually have a little curve on the end, kind of like a cane does. And they have a spray device that can go in two directions, left and right, and it's a high-pressure spray or a little higher pressure spray, and it will clean your gutter out really, really well. So a lot of gutter can be cleaned from the ground. You don't necessarily have to get on a ladder to do that. And if you do, just be careful, because as we've said before, ladders can be dangerous. So, I appreciate that call very much. Thank you. What was his name again?
1: Oh, it's Greg.
0: Oh, thank you, Greg. We appreciate it, man. The gutters, it's important to keep your gutters clean for sure. Well, if you've got an old pair of scissors that really is a great pair and you like it, but you know what? you can clean them very, very easily using a little bit of WD-40, spray it on the scissors, and just 4-inch steel wool, just rub it back and forth as much as you can. Lay it flat on a surface and rub the scissors back and forth and get them just as clean as you can, and then do both sides, inside and outside of the scissors. And the WD-40 also acts as a little bit of lubricant to make your scissors work a whole lot better. But after you get them clean, wipe them down with a soft rag and get them as clean as you can. So, you know, that can really help a great deal in rejuvenating your scissors, because they get a buildup on them after a while. When you cut a whole bunch of stuff, you'll end up getting a buildup of all sorts of things on your scissors that you wish wasn't there. And how do you get rid of it? Well, WD-40 and 4-aught steel wool does a great job in cleaning old scissors. Matter of fact, you can take a pair of even inexpensive scissors and keep them relatively clean, and they'll work like for a long time. 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I use them everywhere. I use them for everything. I want scissors available when I want them. I don't want to have to go looking for it all the time. So I have them in different drawers and in different places in the house. All right. 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And you can actually get a pretty good estimate on the phone if you call Tony and say, hey, I've got just one area of my house that's sagging just a little bit, and tell them that it's like 20 feet in one direction and on the corner, and the other direction is like 30 feet. And he'll know exactly how many joints he's going to have to put in there. And he goes down to bridge depth, so that your gutter is not going to sink anymore, and help you all the way that you can. You call Tony at 1-800-256-1010. 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If you've got slab gutter problems, you call Tony Arpino at 1-800-256-1010. 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And he does a great job in repairing foundations. And he works on commercial properties as well. So if maybe you've got a foundation problem in your church, or you've got a foundation problem in your place of business, you call Tony. 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You won't be tearing up bushes and tearing up shrubs. You give Tony a call. All right. Foundation Repair, good guy. We're going to take a short break, and then we're coming in with a home run segment of the Handyman Show right here on Super Talk Mississippi. So you keep it tuned to Super Talk FM. And I'll be back in just a few minutes. My name is Buddy Slowick. Hey, don't go away.

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0: Wow. Go home. They don't like it. No, music segment's over. Time for more handyman stuff. Hi, my name's Buddy, and we're welcome to text us. We've got a few minutes left. We'd love to see your text at 601-879-4395. Send us a message. And a lot of texts came in this morning, but we've got one right there. Let's see what it says. I see gutters that have leaves growing out of them. Yes. It's a shame that gutters have some leaves growing out of them look at the ground and you see nothing.
1: It's even worse than leaves. It's little trees.
0: Like, yeah, little trees.
1: Imagine letting it get to that point.
0: Imagine how much stuff is in there. And the fun part is a lot of people have to clean that out by hand,
1: yeah.
0: And they'll go in there. And they better have gloves on because there's probably ants in there as well.
1: That's true.
0: So that's just, you know, it happens.
1: Like it gets to the point where there's nutrient-rich soil for it.
0: Yeah, really. To start well, growing. What happens is your gutters aren't really doing the job that they're meant to do.
1: Right.
0: And by not keeping them clean, so you will have gutters that really just are useless. They do nothing but get bent out of shape and not work properly anymore. So keep your gutters clean, folks. There's two or three ways you can do that. All right. If you think that your toilet is leaking, but you're just not sure, well, very easy fix or an easy way to find out is there's a water closet or water tank right behind your commode, and you take the top off of it, and you just add some food coloring into that water tank, and then you put your cover back on and just wait a while. And if some food coloring starts leaking into your toilet, then you probably need a new flapper. A new flapper, pretty easy to replace. They sell them at all Revel Ace hardware stores or even Walmart or just anywhere that sells hardware. Big box home centers, but I would anytime I need to replace a flapper on my toilet, I will always take the old one off and take it with me and go to Revel and say, "Hey guys, this is what my old one looks like. I want one similar or of better quality of the same size," and they help me so very much. But I've heard that the colored ones are better than the black ones. The black ones just kind of disintegrate a little easier, and as soon as you touch them, you get this black yuck all over your hands on these black flappers. And it's just the colored ones don't do that. They don't break down quite as easily. So try that, and that'll work. You'll be happy you did. But a little bit of food coloring in your water closet or your whatever, water tank, whatever you want to call it. And that can be, most problems are because there is a leakage in your flapper. Now, sometimes you can just have too much water going into your water closet and it can be going through your overflow valve and coming out your toilet that way. Then you need to lower the amount of water going into your toilet, and that will fix that problem as well. And then sometimes your flushing your flush valve and your overflow valve can sometimes just need replacing. All of the components in your toilet from time to time may need replacing because they get old after a while. So that's just keep them working in good shape, because believe it or not, when the toilet leaks, you can use a lot of water. And today, water is getting more expensive, and it's going to get more expensive after time goes on. As time goes on, water is going to get more scarce and less and more expensive. So, you know, there's always going to be a situation where water can be, in some areas, it's like, wow, they need water so bad it's unreal. Matter of fact, we've been through just a short period of drought right here in central Mississippi for a good portion of the summer. We're such a drought that we're aware of fire hazards. But I that I don't know if that's, well, I don't know whether it's going on still or not. It may be in some parts of the state. So we'll find out more about that later. Well, let's talk a little bit about trusses. Roof trusses and floor trusses are much stronger than any floor trusses that are floor joists or ceiling joists or ceiling rafters that can actually hold up a roof, rafters that hold up a roof. 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

and they're much stronger than like your 2x6 roof rafters or your 2x12 floor joists. 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And a lot of people like using, a lot of contractors will use roof trusses because they know it's going to build a better house, and it is going to be a better system all the way. 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Roof trusses really work extremely well. Well, let's see. We got time for one more thing I want to get in quick, and that is like food grade mineral oil. Food grade mineral oil can be used on any wood in your kitchen, on your cutting board, which can be made of wood, on the handles of your knives and forks, which some are made of wood, and they should be just brushed down with some food grade mineral oil from time to time with a rag and just wipe them down, and that keeps the wood from decaying. Also use mineral oil on your, like, you know, a rake. It's getting to be we're going to be raking a lot of leaves, and some people are actually going to go out there by hand and start raking. Well, hey, if that rake handle is wooden, it needs to have some linseed oil or mineral oil put on it from time to time, and it'll make it much easier to use. It'll make it last much longer, and it won't have dry rot closing in and break a lot easier as well. And it's so much smoother on the hands to have something like that, so that helps. So either food-grade mineral oil in the kitchen and just regular mineral oil for any kind of use outside. All right, you've been listening to the Rock and Roll Handyman Show here at Super Talk Mississippi. My name is Buddy, your handyman. Going to be here each and every Saturday from 10 to 12. Hope you enjoyed today, and join us next week right here at Super Talk. And maybe you can pick us up during the week. 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We have all sorts of archives you can get to past shows. 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
10: Fox News, I'm Pam Puso. Two people are reportedly dead as Isaias heads north. Fox's Jonathan Seri is in Panama City Beach, Florida, where the storm made landfall.
11: I'm told the storm surge here was in excess of 5.5 feet, and so that did some damage just to some of the beach access areas. The good news is that the structures here held up very well.
10: Thousands of utility workers are out restoring power. The White House briefing room will have somebody new at the podium next week.
12: I can't wait to work for President Trump on Monday. So whatever it brings, he's full of surprises, but I'm really excited.
10: Katie Zachariah is a trusted ally of President Trump. She replaces Caroline Leavitt, who left the post back in August. America's listening to Fox News.
13: I'm Kelly Bennett for Supertalk Mississippi News. Isaias made landfall near Destin Friday night as a Category 2 hurricane, sparing Mississippi a direct hit. Stephen McRaney, the executive director of the Mississippi Emergency Management Agency, says we had the advantage of being on the west side of the storm.
14: That is the best place to be. It's like somebody sitting in a stand that's getting rained on, and I happen to be just under the awning, and I'm not.
13: Crews from Mississippi will be available to help with the recovery in other states if necessary.
14: I've already talked to Florida. I've already talked to Alabama in case they have some needs for National Guard and some other services and whatnot. When they don't get hit and I get hit, they do the same thing for me. So it's almost like we mobilize the Southeastern Conference of Disasters that if one of us gets hit, the others are ready to come in and help.
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1: Welcome to Super Talk Outdoors, where every single Monday at lunchtime we celebrate the world-class outdoors of the state of Mississippi, because this is the capital of the outdoors in America. And I love being here every Monday and celebrating that reality. It's a great time of the year. As I said last Monday, the fishing offshore is as good as it has been in a long, long time. It's a great time of the year. If you can get good weather, September and October can be really incredible, because as I mentioned last week, the blue water can push in and you can get into the mahi-mahi and a wide range of species. Of course, the rain is going to have some impact on the backwater fish in the coastal Mississippi, but it's resilient. It comes back quickly, and we'll see, you know, sort of how long that takes as a result of some of the most recent rains that we've had. And you know, obviously this is the time of year we're, you know, making roads and food plots and planting some seeds and getting some fertilizer out and trying to time the rain and all that goes with that. And I am so super thrilled to have the opportunity to be able to do that. I actually look forward to, I have a speech to give today, actually, in Brandon, to a group of people who are really involved in passing hope to other people. And I'm really looking forward to speaking to them about my book and about the stages of hope and the responsibility we have once we find hope to pass hope forward to other people. And it's really interesting the way that my book has given me the opportunity. It's opened up doors for me for a wide range of people and organizations. And man, I tell you, it's a bit of a mission right now. And, you know, I've had my 15 minutes of fame. My book is about saving lives. So if you, you know, if you're looking for hope yourself or you know someone who needs it, you know, give my book a look. I think you'll be pleased that you did. And hopefully in it, you can find hope. And then once you do, take on the responsibility to pass it forward to others. It's been quite a journey over the last 4 weeks since we launched the book. Hey, listen, we're going to shift gears today. I'm thrilled that we have for the whole show today my friend Lake Pickle, who has been on the show many, many times over the past 6 years. He's a host of Backwoods University podcast on the Meat Eater Network. He's a co-host for Speak the Language podcast, and he's also the marketing manager for OnX Hunts. And he's a good friend, someone I just enjoy spending some time with. Lake, how you doing, my friend?
2: Man, I'm doing great. I'm happy to be back on. It's been a minute, but happy to get on here and catch up and talk about the outdoors.
1: I've tried, but you've been a busy dude, man, which is a good thing, right? It's a good thing that you've been busy.
2: Yeah, you know, it's like we've done this dance before, you and I. You know, it's just one of those things where it's when you're busy for good reasons or you can't make things for good reasons, it's kind of just the give and take. But yeah, I mean, whenever I have a chance to hop on with you, when schedule allows, I'm always happy to do so, because this show means a lot to me.
1: Well, I appreciate it, man. You mean a lot to me. Listen, you go back and look at your journey. You know, I'm curious actually about how you're juggling what you're involved with today, because I mean, you know, for people who have not been to Backwoods University to see Lake's deep dive into various subjects, you ought to go do it. And we were chatting before the show started. Meat Eater, this Meat Eater network of podcasts, has really taken the world by storm. And, you know, Steve Ranella gets a lot of credit. But you think about the number of great personalities and gifted people that you guys have involved now in those podcasts. It is, I mean, we're lucky to have Meat Eater at the table, aren't we?
2: Oh, man. I mean, I was a fan and a consumer of the Meat Eater media years before I ever was able to be even a small part of what they have going on. And yeah, for exactly the reasons that you said, it's like, I think, Steve, part of the reason that I was gravitated to that content is he just approached some of the stuff that all of us are so very familiar with, but he approached it from angles that we hadn't seen. And, you know, I think that's why it stuck out so much. And then just like the general, like genuine interest in talking about subjects that people aren't talking about, stuff that got overlooked, you know, just subjects that people didn't really spend so much time on. And I know that sounds like a little ambiguous, but I think that's kind of what got them, but part at least to what got Meteor to where they are.
1: Here's my observation. As you know, I'm a former publisher, and I've been around some of the best journalists in the country, Pulitzer Prize winners, and I admire a really, really good writer. But, you know, when you find a good writer, which Steve was, and he grew up in the outdoors, what you find is someone who has a natural curiosity about them. Okay, so what's interesting about that natural curiosity is that, as would be the case with a really good journalist, you really want to seek to understand all sides. Now, you may have a position about something, but it doesn't mean that you block other points of view. You actually invite other points of view. And his approach to doing that is, I think, really good. If I think about some of the conversations that he's had, he will begin to dive into areas where he really wants to explore. Maybe he's got somebody on that he may disagree with, or maybe the topic is something that there's maybe division in the hunting community around. But he does such a good job in this kind of natural curiosity way that he does. I mean, he just wonders, and it's just it's an incredible way that he does it. To get by the time you get done watching an interview that he does, you know that you have dove very deep, and you have a good understanding of both sides. And that's a very, very honed skill that he has to do that, isn't it?
2: Yeah, man, the combination of, like, the older I've gotten, the more influences that I've been around, like Steve, like Clay Newcomb, I've come to believe, truly, I think curiosity, genuine curiosity, like you're talking about, I think it's a superpower. You know, because if you're not curious, you know, if you just, like, or if you're prone to making a hasty generalization, or if you see one thing one way and you won't see it any other way, you don't realize how vulnerable you are, how vulnerable you are, and how, like, prone you are to miss out on a lot of stuff. And that translates to many things, not just, you know, journalism or podcasting. That translates to hunting. I mean, like, I know guys for, I mean, we'll take like a very basic one. As soon as this tree saddle stuff came out, I saw guys that were like, you know, I'm a lock-on guy, or I'm a climbing stand kind of guy. You don't need one of those silly tree saddles, man. I know guys that thought like that, that now, I mean, it, again, you just be a little bit curious and you realize that there's a place for some of that kind of stuff. There's places that you can set up in that saddle that you can't get in the climbing stand, and vice versa. You know, it's just, you got to stay curious. It's a superpower.
1: Hey, I love that example, though. I immediately thought of my son, Jordan. Because he would, you know, he would use climbing stands, and he would put lock-ons on, and he would do all that. And he said, "There's no way I'll ever use a saddle," until he started using one. And then he realized he had the ability to kind of change his position on the tree. And last year, it led to a great opportunity for him that he would not have otherwise gotten. And now he exclusively, with some minor exceptions, I might add, but exclusively hunts that saddle. I mean, isn't that, it's just one example, but it's a good one.
2: It's so easy. So for example, I have thought for the majority of my bow hunting life that you know how it is, man, like bow hunting these, like, old deer in Mississippi. And I'm not talking about just bucks. I'm talking about does. Like, these does down here are slick, you know? Right. And I've thought my whole life, you get in a climbing stand or a lock-on stand, and you get as high as you can and get as much cover as you can. And that's how you're going to make it work if you're going to bow hunt them. Last year on National Forest in Mississippi, I got in a tree that I couldn't get a climbing stand on, that a trying to set up with a lock-on stand wouldn't have worked because of the cover. I was like 9 feet off the ground in a saddle, and it just worked that way because there was like a big privet bush behind me that was excellent cover. And I shot a doe with my bow in the National Forest at like 12 steps. She had no clue I was there. You just got to be curious, man.
1: It's really good. It's really good. You know, given sort of the way you have always dove into issues, I mean, you were beginning to do a lot of that on the Speak the Language podcast, diving deep into issues, quail, you know, your research about quail and some of the other work that you were doing. It was kind of natural for you to transition to this backwoods university, wasn't it?
2: Yeah. I've always just been obsessed with the natural world. I say that to try to not sound like over the top, but I just have, you know, just like I wonder about all those little processes. And I wondered, like, take the quail thing. Like, I remembered hearing my grandfather tell stories about quail, and I would have been, I don't know, 8, 9, 10 years old, something like that. And as I got older, I was like, well, why were there quail then and not now? You know, like, why? I just wasn't able to accept in my head why they were just gone. There had to be some reason why. And so I just wanted to run that stuff down.
1: We'll actually pick it up from right there when we get back on the other side, because boy, did you run it down. And then it really transitioned on the Backwoods University to running down a lot of other stuff. And we'll talk to folks a little bit about that so they can have a preview if they want to go check you out. When we come back on the other side, we'll continue our conversation with Lake Pickle. We'll see you right after this.
0: What's happening in Mississippi right now? How does it affect you? NewsMS.FM. 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
13: I'm Matt Kitchens. I've spent 25 years practicing law in Mississippi Circuit Courts and 5 years serving as a city judge. Matt Kitchens has learned that when the decisions are difficult, a judge needs to stay calm, listen carefully, follow the law, and treat everyone with respect and dignity. That's the kind of city judge I've been, and it's the kind of circuit judge I'll be. I'm Matt Kitchens, and I ask you to vote Kitchens on November the 3rd. This ad was approved by me, Matt Kitchens, and was paid for by the committee to elect Matt Kitchens, circuit judge.
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1: 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He's host of Backwoods University podcast on the Meat Eater Network and also co-host of the Speak the Language podcast. He's also the marketing manager for OnX, so he's got a lot going on. Hey, listen, Lake, you'll enjoy this. I grew up in a place in Gulfport called Bioview. And so for my friends who are listening to the show that are from Gulfport, they know where Bioview is. And across the street from me, next door to my good friend Farrell Allman, was a man that I only knew as General Eubanks. He was a retired military officer, and he was such a kind man. But he had quail dogs. He had quail dogs that he kept in a pen, and he would invite me. Finally, you know, I couldn't go. Finally, my dad said, "You need to go with General Eubanks, Bubba." That's what my family calls me. And because, you know, I don't quail hunt, but it'd be something it's a chance for you to kind of experience something new. So I actually went with him once. And what I remember about it is I don't remember how far we went, Lake, but it wasn't far. We didn't go far. It wasn't like a long drive. I was just a kid. I might have been 8 or 9 or 10 years old at the time. And we went quail hunting, and it was unbelievable. The wild quail were everywhere. And this was back in the 1960s. And, you know, as an adult, of course, you know, we moved, I'm sure, you know, obviously over time, because he was an older gentleman at that time. But I wish I could have thanked him for giving me that experience. Too many young people don't have that experience anymore just because of the nature of the game as it relates to quail these days.
2: Yeah. Yeah, when you start diving into the history of that, you realize, like, I didn't come up with this. I don't know where I heard it. You probably heard it too. You'll hear the phrase, like, we as humans have a short memory. We tend to forget things really quickly, and not mean like short term, but like we can, if you don't hold on to history, like you'll forget about it without even meaning to. There's just small stuff. Like, did you know that America's first national bird dog championship was crowned in Mississippi? Like the first,
1: that's something.
2: Like pointing dog. Now, if you start talking about pointing dogs and, you know, pointers and setters and that whole culture, there's some in Georgia for sure in the Red Hills and stuff like that. But like Mississippi, that's, I mean, I'm sure there's some around, but it's not, you wouldn't hear of like the championship being crowned here. You know what I mean? And it was just, when I started diving into it, you realize like now quail hunting was as integrated and part of Mississippi hunting and outdoors culture as deer hunting is today. Not that long ago. I mean, like the 50s, the 60s, I was interviewing some of the guys that were around during those days, and they were saying like, you didn't hear much about deer hunting. It was all quail. Everyone had a dog box in their pickup, and they were bird hunting. And that's where my curiosity sparked. I'm like, all right, well, how did the pendulum swing that far? And not even necessarily like that's obviously losing a lot of quail is a bad thing, but like we have a great deer hunting culture now. That's a great thing. I was very interested in what happened to the quail. Like, how did we have so many and now we don't? And much like everything else in life, there's not one smoking gun factor, there's not one silver bullet. It was there's some predominant factors, but it was more of like a death of a thousand cuts kind of thing. And the habitat changed, the landscape changed, the people changed, people's priority changed, agriculture.

0: culture changed. Just all these things culminating together that made for a greater landscape that wasn't very suitable for bobwhite quail. And since if you don't have quail, you're not going to have quail hunters.
1: You know what's interesting? If you were to go back 100 years and chart each of these species that are popular in Mississippi, you know, during those times in those 50s and 60s when you were talking about the quail were really thriving, well, you didn't see a lot of deer back in those days. And then, of course, deer then sort of peaked. We're at a peak now, actually, in terms of population of deer. It's incredible the way that has happened. You look at alligators or bears, turkey. You name the species. There have been these moments when they peaked, and then they had some challenge. Ducks. Think about what's happening in the duck community. This is the nature. This is sort of the nature of the conversation that exists among outdoorsmen. That's why conversations around conservation are so critical. I mean, it's just something we've always got to be focused on, because there are going to be peaks, there are going to be valleys, there are going to be opportunities, there are going to be challenges. That's just the nature of the wildlife in general, isn't it?
0: Yeah, well, there's something that I say on Backwoods University all the time, since like episode one. And this will loop right back into the curiosity thing that we were talking about earlier. And what I say is, you can't love or appreciate what you don't understand. You can't. Like to love something, you must understand it. And when people sometimes they'll look at me kind of odd, like, what do you mean? And I'm like, think about, take whatever your favorite type of hunting is, ducks, deer, turkeys, whatever. For me, it's turkeys, right? So when I started hunting turkeys when I was 10 years old, I would tell you that I loved to turkey hunt. I grew that love very quickly, but I didn't have much understanding for turkeys. The longer I've spent out there hunting them, the more I've grown to understand them. I just love the dadgum things more. You know what I mean? The more you understand something, the more you love it. And so grabbing it back around, like just a few weeks ago, I did this series with William McKinley talking about the history of deer in Mississippi. And again, like talking about we're at a peak right now, go back to 1920, about 100 years ago, people were gathered. Imagine this happening today. Imagine this happening today. Entire communities getting the word out going, hey, the Department of Wildlife's coming. The game agency's coming. They're releasing some deer out by the highway, whatever bridge. And they would pull up with a truck with deer that they trapped, wild deer, and they would turn them loose to try to help repopulate the area. And the whole community showed up just to see a deer. Now people complain there's deer in their flower beds. I mean, like, think about that pendulum swing, man. And that's what I'm talking about. You know, today, you know, it's deer season now. It's October. It's bow season. People going out and seeing a doe, shooting a doe, shooting a buck. That's common. And that's awesome. That's great. But can't we all, like, my appreciation for that is exponentially higher if I realized how different that was 100 years ago and what wildlife conservation did to change that. You know what I mean? And you don't find that out if you don't looking for it.
1: Well, it really, again, it helps to dive in. I think about speckled trout fishing here in coastal Mississippi, red fishing in coastal Mississippi. When Paul Prudhomme, discovered this great recipe called black and red fish, we saw a massive decline in redfish in Louisiana, Mississippi, Texas. And then, they put some sensible conservation efforts in place and redfish came back. Speckled trout is something we've really, I think the regulations have changed over time, but we've gotten a lot smarter about what to do. So they keep changing them in a very positive way. And in almost a year's time, you can begin to see something in that ecosystem, like speckled trout, for example, begin to change in a positive way almost immediately. It's quite remarkable the way those things happen. And people are passionate about these things. You know, people are always going to have different points of view about them. And some are going to be a lot more passionate than others. That's just the reality of the game. But it sure does help if you enjoy that fishery, if you enjoy hunting any particular species, to kind of do your homework and understand it. So you can.
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3: Getting in trouble, being chased and sacked. Lacy right up the middle, he's in the five, breaks the tackle, he's in the end.

0: he's hit. He's sacked. Za'Darren Perkins says, down you go. Reaching into the end zone. Touchdown, Deuce Alexander. He's in trouble. He's hit. He's down. The ball is out. Chambers keeps it off the left side. He steps in the end zone. Fires. Intercepted by Ole Miss at the 10-yard line. Braxton's got it. Holy mackerel.
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2: For the second time this season, the Ole Miss Rebels find themselves in Nashville, Tennessee. The Rebels opened the season a few miles away at Nissan Stadium in the Music City kickoff game, won by Ole Miss over Louisville 41-28. This time, the 99th all-time meeting against the Vanderbilt Commodores, First Bank Stadium on the Vandy campus. Hello, everyone. 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Brett, it seems like it has been a month since we have done one of these shows.
3: It does, and it's been 21 days since the Ole Miss Rebels last won a football game. That was against LSU, and the first four games behind us got into open date, and now the rest of the season real ahead of us, and it starts right here with Clark Lee's Vanderbilt Commodores, much improved program, rebuilt, refashioned stadium, the whole look on campus at Vanderbilt, very different than downtown where opening night where the Rebels defeated Louisville, but back to a college feel here on the beautiful Vanderbilt campus. And they had the tough game last week between the hedges against Georgia while Ole Miss watched and rested and got ready for this push that really is the bridge the rest of the year.
2: But had to sit on a 52-28 loss to Florida.
3: Yeah, sure did, Gary, and only one way to really start putting that behind you is to sign at Vanderbilt.
2: And with that, a lot of the discussion, and I'm sure Coach Golding, when he has his chat with David and Harry, will talk about what they did, how, because, right? So many yards rushing, tackling. All of that has been talked about since that game against Florida and the efforts and showing today a little bit more.
3: That's right. And the Florida game, while disappointing, I think lost in that, and in that deficit and with what Florida was able to do with their ground attack, we lost in that was another great statistical byline for Trinidad Chambliss. He had a great stat line that day. He played really well. And we know what we have in him. Now we got to improve on defense. And Pete Golding, Coach Pete Golding, that day in the immediacy after the game with me from the locker room, while disappointed, this was learning. This is a lot to learn from, and you got to do it. And last week during the open date, that was the time to do it.
2: Well, similar to a Georgia loss a season ago, mm-hmm. when Georgia scored every possession in the second half, and then we saw what happened when the two met again. In the Sugar Bowl, and how that may have changed a little bit about how Ole Miss played last year.
3: Well, it sure did. That did contribute to it, and that's a good recall, Gary. And today, with maybe getting some people back more healthy after the break, but Vanderbilt's getting a really key contributor back healthy at quarterback for them. But I was impressed with the Vanderbilt effort in defeat last week. In the good times, you can tell that Clark Lee has changed things with the scoreboard and the record book and the double-digit win seasons. But you also could tell it in the defeats where Vanderbilt wasn't going away quietly into the night, into the ether against Georgia. They kept fighting that team that most thinks, one of the top two or three teams in the country.
2: Ole Miss 3-1, now 1-1 in the SEC. Vanderbilt 3-2 and 0-2 inside the league. Let's talk about the place we're sitting in, too. A lot of change since Ole Miss has been here. The Huber Center is to our left as we sit in the booth and has enclosed one end, and they've done the same on the other. We kind of almost walked around the entire thing. Vanderbilt's

0: really made a lot of upgrades and did things right.
1: They have. They have tapped into the NIL era, and they should, because we know, you know, the great college and the many successful people that it contributes, and the heart and soul of the West End. It always has been on this campus, and it has really changed under Clark Lee. They see hope. And they've seen the winning. You know, last year to go 10-2 regular season, they dropped the bowl game, but had two great years with Diego Pavia, and they're hoping that Jerry Curtis is the next Diego Pavia for them.
0: It is the Guarantee Bank pregame show. 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Coming up next, we're going to take a look at the early scores. Dan Kortz is in our Learfield studios. He'll do that and other games going on in the top 25 after this, as we take a break on the Ole Miss Radio Network.
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1: Rebs back in the Music City as they look to rebound after the bye week. Hello, everyone, and welcome inside the network studios. Your ninth-ranked Ole Miss Rebels get ready to take on the Vanderbilt Commodores this afternoon. We start with your SEC scoreboard presented by Regions. Regions, the official bank of the SEC. Two games in progress in Como. 14th-ranked Missouri leads Texas A&M, and a field goal was just blocked, so that score will stay 10-3 in favor of Missouri as they just ended the first half in Como. Mizzou looking to end a three-game losing streak in the series. And in Gainesville, 16th-ranked Florida taking on South Carolina. Gators looking for their third consecutive win over the Gamecocks. South Carolina looking to keep this close.
2: 5 seconds left on the play clock. Calls for the football. Takes the snap. Looking left side. Wants to throw corner route, jump ball for Harbor. Touchdown, Carolina. Touchdown, Nick Harbor. No drop in his DNA on that one from 15 yards out. That's his second touchdown of his career, of the year, and 11th overall.
1: Todd Ellis on the call for South Carolina from Learfield. Game currently tied at 7 apiece with a little more than 11 minutes to go in the first half. Florida, though, is in the red zone currently as we speak. Games coming up in the afternoon. One game kicking off alongside ours and is the Red River game from the Cotton Bowl in Dallas as top-ranked Texas squares off against Oklahoma. Texas head coach Steve Sarkisian on the Red River rivalry and what makes it special.
3: And this one is as special as they come. You know, that this is always a unique game because you can take record stats and all those things and throw them out the window, and you got to play the game, and you got to play the game the right way. It's interesting when you look at just even since I've been here, you know, the team that runs the ball, the team that converts third downs, the team that wins the turnover battle, and the team that can pressure the quarterback generally comes out on top.
1: Longhorns have won the last two meetings between the two. Oklahoma is also 0-4-1 all-time against Texas when the Longhorns are ranked number one. At 3:15 in Fayetteville, Arkansas takes on 15th-ranked Tennessee. Tennessee won the meeting last season, but Arkansas has won the last four meetings between the two in Fayetteville. The Vols' last road win in the series was all the way back in 2001. Two night games on the schedule in Lexington. The Kentucky Wildcats take on 10th-ranked LSU, and at 6:30 from Tuscaloosa, 6th-ranked Alabama squares off against 2nd-ranked Georgia. Kirby Smart, Georgia head coach, talking about Alabama quarterback Keelan Russell.
4: I knew about him in high school and watched his high school tape and knew he was an elite player, probably the best quarterback in the country coming out. You know, then he kind of goes away, disappears for a year and reappears and is just unbelievable savvy, arm strength, pocket awareness. You know, people will make him out to be a runner. He doesn't run unless he has to, and he can. But he scrambles to throw, scrambles to run. He's accurate, smart. He's very talented.
1: Georgia won the last meeting in the 2025 SEC Championship game in Atlanta, but have not won in Tuscaloosa since 2007. Briefly to the rest of the top 25, and one notable game going on right now from Lincoln, and it sees the Nebraska Cornhuskers ahead of 7th-ranked Indiana 10-3. That game at halftime, 18th-ranked Oklahoma State at home, tied with UCF 21-all at the half, and 25th-ranked Pitt at home leads North Carolina 10-7 that game at half as well. That is your look at what is going on around the country. Ole Miss gets ready to meet Vanderbilt. We now bring back Gary and Brett. And Saturday at the Masters, it's called Moving Day. Dare we call today Separation Saturday for most of the conference? And with these games going on, your chance to really distinguish yourself in the conference.
5: I think it's a good call, and some of it has happened in a Thursday night game and in Friday night games and then all day today. I think that's a good call there by Dan Cole.
6: Yeah, and with open date for Ole Miss last week, it's welcome to October for us. It's time to start getting it in gear. We know that it can be moving month, Dan.
1: And it's going to be interesting with just the way this goes. I mean, you got Texas and Oklahoma wanting to make that statement with a win in that rivalry game, and they've struggled this season, and to get a win over the top-ranked team and one of your biggest rivals, too, would be huge. And then Texas trying to say that, hey, we belong with Georgia, Bama, et cetera, in this conversation to be at the top of the SEC, and then obviously Georgia and Bama, someone going to prevail in that one, and it's going to be they're going to be in the driver's seat, essentially, at the top of the conference.
5: You know, before we arrived here watching game day, and they put up two quarterbacks' numbers side by side, both in the upper 60% completion rate, passing yardage, and touchdowns to interceptions, and it was the comparison of Manning and Mateer.
6: It's a copy.
5: Will go, and it was Mateer's thrown for actually more yards, one more interception, in fact, almost carbon copy between the two.
6: Only 21 yards difference. One's 80th in yards passing, and Arch Manning is 83rd. But that's not the image. That's not the profile right. Nationally because of some of the bigger gaffes that John Mateer's had. And, you know, and the pass that got away from him down at Georgia is the one that he's kind of being labeled with right now. These two teams, this is the exact setup from last year, except in reverse. It was Texas kind of wounded last year and people doubting, you know, just how good they are. This year it's OU really needing that lift in this great rivalry game. And I had the honor, Gary, in 2016, the Rebels had open date, and I went to this game. And I'm not kidding you, on those Texas State fairgrounds where we've had so much with Ole Miss in Cotton Bowls, and I asked the dumbest question ever of the security guard. I said, "Where is the Big Tech statue?" And he pointed to me, and I looked up, and that was Big Tech standing right by me, Dan. But at those Texas State fairgrounds at this game, anything on this desk right now, the mouse for your computer, your iPhone, they would throw it in grease and serve it at the Texas State fairgrounds.
5: Right, there would be no doubt about that. Hey, guys, I'm glad that the Georgia-Alabama game, it looks like weather will be, for the most part, gone through Tuscaloosa by that point. I know both teams would have to play and whatever's going on, and that is what it is. But, boy, number two versus number six deserves to be on the pedestal later on.
1: And you bring that up with the conditions. I was reading something as well that they had recently redone the field and the drainage system in Tuscaloosa. Yep. So that Iron Bowl or whichever game it was from years ago that had helicopters drying the field, they won't have to worry about that, I think.
6: Now, who knew that only Bama could go to Augusta National and say replicate the drainage in the sub-air, and they got it at Saban Field at Bryant-Denny Stadium. And it really feels like the national push for the winner of that game, regardless of what happens at Red River, I think Sunday afternoon will be crowned number one by the Associated Press.
5: Absolutely. And I know there's a lot of football left to go, but the Nebraska Cornhuskers are right there and have the lead over Indiana.
6: Big Red back to the welcome party for Matt Rule. It's been a while that they've been out. You know, for all of us in the 90s, we just saw Coach Tom Osborne's great teams, and hard to believe that it fell on these tough times, paralleling, I think, with them going into the Big Ten.
5: When we come back, we'll take a look at this series history. Again, it is meeting number 99 that's going to come to an end for a little while. We'll get you to all of that and more. Plus, we'll take a look into the availability report, just kind of update you a little bit on some injury situation. And then we'll talk a little bit about the weather, which we will have to deal with in today's game. Back after this, it's Ole Miss Football from Learfield.
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5: Gary Harvey and Brent Norsworthy back with you here at First Bank Stadium in Nashville on the Vanderbilt campus as we give you the Guarantee Bank pregame show. As I've mentioned a couple of times, the 99th meeting between these two, Brett. Ole Miss 56-40-2. Vandy leads in Nashville 29-25-2. The Rebels have won 5 straight, 9 of 11, and these two teams have played every year since 1970. And, of course, we noticed the schedules have come out, not on the schedule next year for sure. And so this long history between these two teams meeting for the 99th time.
6: Yeah, number 100 will come in Oxford in 2 years. We know that the scheduling model, the SEC, that they have out right now runs through 2029, so we don't know

0: for sure when we will be back here. This will be the last time we know for a while, and number 100 will be in Oxford in 2 years. As we're setting it up to see each other more often, we were talking before we came on, and Dan you were part of this. You know, we've just been to Mizzou one time since Missouri's joined the SEC, and that was in 2019, and they're coming to Oxford next weekend. But other than that, they've only been to Oxford one time, and that was with that great Eastern Division champion team in 2013 that came in to Oxford that year, the week before the Egg Bowl.
1: Both of these teams received good news as the week was going on. Of course, we'll wait and see. Kawan Lacy listed as questionable, but expected to play in this game for Ole Miss. And when we get inside the numbers a little bit in this show, I think we'll understand a little bit more why he is obviously so important to this Ole Miss.
0: Well, he is, and a lot of the preseason predictions and hopes were hinged to that, being the 1-2 punch with Trinidad and Kawan Lacy. And, you know, he just can't help that he took a big hit opening out against Louisville, really got hit pretty hard against Charlotte, and then was rounding into form, had the good carry to kind of get us off the goal line against LSU, out into a kind of a working position around the 30 or so, and later in that game took that stinger to that shoulder that took the hit in the college football playoff game against Tulane, and he just needed recovery time. It's very physical game and great player. I think 2 weeks ago at Florida, being in street clothes was just killing him, and we'll look forward to getting him back hale and hearty.
1: And then Vanderbilt's news was Jared Curtis, the five-star signee, first one here at Vanderbilt, the freshman who had taken over at quarterback, had to miss the game against Georgia. And as we were talking, Blaze Berlowitz looked pretty good.
0: He did, and competed like a champ. You love seeing that, because that was his shot maybe to keep the job, to keep more playing time, or to at least show them, if the freshman is re-injured or can't go, that he would be more than serviceable at quarterback. Jerry Curtis, he's the future of Vanderbilt, but Kawan's right now for us.
1: And as a superstitious baseball player, I'm almost hesitant to bring up the fact this is the lightest that the rain has been since we've been here, right?
0: Noah's going to come floating by now after you said that.
1: It's been somewhat of a steady rain, which you might be able to hear in the crowd mic outside. And there are fans that have slowly started to come into the building. But we do expect rain. And right now, looking at a wind situation, which really will be more the problem, right? If you get into a wind situation, that looks okay at this particular point, as we said here at 12:53, and if it changes,
0: it's all on you.
1: Blame it on Dart.
0: It'll be on you. You know better than mentioning a no-hitter or rain in the dugout. but right now, all things considered, and everybody, you know, just the frightening week of turning on the weather, and boy, watching Jim Cantore last night, He deserves some award, doesn't he? But, you know, it's just nothing like that here. And hope for everybody to be safe. And, you know, people without power down on the Gulf Coast, sure our thoughts and kindest prayers for them. But it looks pretty good right now. A lot of guys out in shorts and getting into pregame rhythm.
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1: Great Arby, Brett Norsworthy, and our athletic director, Keith Carter. Good to see you.
2: Hey, guys.
1: In the booth with us, too.
2: Yeah, staying out of the rain up here.
1: I did jinx it, Brett. Here it comes back again. So
3: I knew you would.
1: It's my fault. Let's talk about Adidas, if you don't mind. Give us some thoughts on the change.
2: Yeah, you know, just really excited about that, you know, opportunity and partnership. And, you know, when the contract with Nike was nearing the end, you know, I've said it a few times, we felt like it was the right thing to do to go out to the marketplace and see what all was out there. And, you know, we feel like the brand has been elevated so much over the past 5 or 6 years and really just in a different place than we've been in the past. And, you know, we're really excited to go out to Portland, spend some time with the folks at Adidas. And they recruited us really hard. You know, they felt like this brand was something that was growing and that they wanted to be a part of, and we're pumped to you know, kind of finally sign that deal and get it done, and really excited about, you know, that coming to fruition, you know, next July.
3: Always good to win and have them fighting over you.
2: It is. And again, I felt like we needed to make sure we got a lot of value out of this deal, both financially and with the part that, you know, just the support and the service and those type of things, and, you know, aligning a vision, you know, that they felt the same as we did about where our brand was going and where we are and where we could, you know, go in the future. So really excited about, you know, getting that thing started.
3: And it's for every sport that plays athletics.
2: It is.
3: Ole Miss.
2: Yep, that's right.
1: So we sat here and talked about the fact it seems like it's been a whole month or so since we've played football. As an athletic director without a game, you had a little time to do what with the rest of the athletic world?
2: Well, you know, we've got other sports going. You got soccer and volleyball and cross country and rifle and all those things. But did get a little downtime last weekend, but it felt weird. Like you want to be at the stadium, you want to be playing football. That's right. And so especially coming after, you know, a tough loss and kind of getting punched in the face, you know, against Florida. Probably needed to get some guys healthy and reset our mindset and those type of things. But, man, it would have been nice to be back out there on Saturday for sure.
3: And all the sports are getting ready to get going, men's and women's basketball. For the men's and women, all the times and dates are all set.
2: Yeah, we were talking about it before we came on. I said I hadn't quite gotten to basketball season, but I better because it's here. And, you know, it's been fun. I've been over to watch both the guys and the gals practice and, you know, very impressed with what I'm seeing. So it's always fun. And we know when these seasons start to transition into the new seasons and the crossover, you know, there's a lot going on. But as you mentioned, Brett, like we're wired for competition. It'll be a lot of fun to have that all going at the same time.
3: Your sport, basketball, was so many games. We've talked about 2 weeks since that game at Florida. How did you handle it as a player to get back out there after a tough loss when maybe some deficiencies were exposed?
2: Yeah, well, and I had a lot of those nights, you know. So, you know,
3: I'm talking about as a team.
2: Well, both. I mean, and so, but the beauty of hoops is you play 3 days later. You know, you get to get back out there and get back after it. And in football, you know, you've got to wait a week, and in this case, 2 weeks. But you know, I think all these guys, they're you know, they had a good week of practice. I think Pete, you know, normally in that off week, you rest them a little bit and whatever. I think he pushed them pretty hard, you know, which was good, and I think they'll be really focused and ready to go here today.
3: And the tape never lies, does it?
2: Yeah, Pete's talked about that a lot, you know, and I think they had some pretty meaningful, you know, film sessions and some pretty you know, straightforward conversations. So again, I expect our guys to come out and play really well today. Hopefully these elements, you know, won't affect either of the teams too much, and they can go out there and play their game for sure.
3: It's not berating a youngster to show what you have to work on. That's out of love.
2: That's coaching, you know, and that's what you want. And I think that, you know, if you do it the right way, and, you know, I remember those film sessions. You knew when your negative aspect.

0: was coming, and you were just waiting for that moment. You're hoping the coach would kind of fly by it, and then, you know, they would always stop right when it was your turn. And but I think that's good. You know, you're in front of your teammates, and you see what you did right, what you did wrong. And that's the other part about film. You know, in the loss to Florida, we did some good things. You know, there's some things you can talk about that you did well. But certainly got to, you know, clean up some things and hopefully play better here today.
1: And you knew on that baseline, to get that foot on that baseline, he can't go around you, can he?
0: Well, that's the thing. And unfortunately, my foot didn't always get to the baseline. but, yeah, the film sessions, I'm telling you, I don't miss those days, but they certainly show you, you know, how you can get better.
2: I'm surprised that if the boss man David Kelm's around, he hasn't tried to swap with me to take the Maui trip with basketball and keep me somewhere else.
0: Well, that's a good perk of the job for sure. You know, those trips to Maui, I was able to go out with the baseball team, you know, a couple years ago to Hawaii and had a great time. Won't be able to make the Maui trip this year, but you know, those are great for, you know, the team obviously to get to do things like that, and the fans too, and the radio guys.
2: And
0: you
2: with
0: know, so.
2: That, they went to Columbus, Mississippi recently to the air base there, and got a chance to meet some of those guys that we see do flyovers and things of that nature, and it's part of the whole thing.
0: It is, and I think, you know, that's the beauty of what sports can do, and you know, Coach Beard taking his team down there. One, it was a, you know, great for those folks in Columbus to kind of spend some time with our guys, but what an experience for our guys, you know, to get to go. I think they were on some simulators, and you got to do some cool things like that. But also, just to your point, to see, you know, these great servicemen and women of our country, what they do to support us and allow us to play games like today.
1: We sure respect them, don't we?
0: No doubt.
2: We thank you for stopping by.
0: Absolutely. Let's get a dub.
1: You got it. Thank you.
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2: Great conversation with Keith.
1: Always is. We got the best, don't we? 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And next year we'll go Adidas, and we'll proudly be in it.
2: After the timeout, David Kelm, Harry Harrison with a conversation with the head coach, Pete Golding. It's up next on the Ole Miss Radio Network.
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0: Welcome back to the Ole Miss Pregame Show. Our exclusive pregame interview with Rebels head coach Pete Golding is brought to you by Coca-Cola. Passionate fans and an ice-cold Coca-Cola, now that's a winning combo. Fan work is thirsty work. Enjoy a Coca-Cola.
1: And we are back, and we do have Rebel head coach Pete Golding as Ole Miss gets ready for the Vanderbilt Commodores. Looking forward to it here in a wet Nashville. That storm finally found us, but everybody's got to play in there, right, Coach?
2: It's football weather, baby. So yeah, we both got to deal with the elements. So we talked about it all week. Let's focus on what we can control, and let's take care of our possessions on offense and do a better job on defense of stopping getting off the field and do a great job on special teams, all three phases.
1: Talk a little bit about the open day, and now that you've got it behind you a little bit, you feel, you know, you had some successful practices.
2: Yeah, I mean, obviously having the bye, being able to focus on ourselves and then transitioning into Vandy and cleaning that thing up and tying it into a game plan. So it's been good. You know, obviously I think our guys are ready to hit somebody else. So Hopefully we'll go out there and play really well.
1: You know, it's amazing how the self-scouting is so important, too. Yeah. Sometimes we forget that element as fans, that you got to scout yourself.
2: Oh, absolutely. I mean, you do it week in and week out. Just some of the time component of that, you know, becomes an issue. So having that week off really allowed us to do some things that we're doing really well, that we don't do enough, and we need to do more, and some things that we're not doing well. Let's get it cleaned up or eliminated. So, yeah, it was allowed us to focus on ourselves and then move into, you know, the Vandy game plan.
3: Well, Coach, a day like today, physicality is a big part of this game. His team plays hard for Clark Lee. They don't wow you with their numbers, but they come out and play real hard. And they got some game breakers, obviously, on offense with Junior Sherrill and the running back Alexander. You guys have had a good week of practice and ready to bring that physicality to Vanderbilt.
2: Yeah, I mean, obviously, two quarterback system probably that we're going to see today. A little different based on who's in the game. I think Sherrill's an elite player, big target on third down as well. The backs run extremely hard, very multiple in personnel. So we're going to have to be playing a lot of different guys based on what they're in. So I think we'll see a lot of big people early come in and try to establish the run. I think the play action game, the eye control in the back end is going to be really important. And then tackling in space, and no different than Florida, leveraging the football today is really important. You got to keep your balance and body control. You got to keep your feet underneath your hips. And we got to do a good job getting guys to the ball and punching it out when we get there.
3: Well, you and I both played in that secondary years and years ago, but on a day like
1: a little bit further.
3: A little farther. I said years, as in plural. But secondary, we don't have the advantage. Obviously, the wide receivers, which know where they're going to break, they tend to have the advantage. What technique have you taught these guys going into this wet turf we got today?
2: Well, a lot of it's going to be based on the concept of the coverage you're in, you know, but a lot of times, obviously, when it is a wet game, you want to be closer, you know, time and space-wise and all those type of things, because to your point, they know where they're going and we don't. You know, so some of the zone concepts and all that become a little bit tough. But I think plastering guys, getting closer to guys, eliminating some of the communication component of, you know, exchanging routes and some of those type of things. But, you know, the biggest thing is the focus on the hip control and the eye control, not letting your feet get outside the framework of your body. So it's something that we've worked a lot, you know, all week. It is a turf field, you know, so we'll see in pregame, you know, does it affect it or not, you know, at all. But, you know, I think the big piece is going to be for us up front is we got to make it a one-dimensional,
3: yes,
2: especially on days like today. And so we got to do a good job stopping the run, and they're going to take their shots, and we've got to do a better job playing the ball in the deep part of the field and getting our eyes up for the football and creating some takeaways on defense, which we haven't done.
3: Yeah. Chunk plays. I mean, we've given up some chunk plays. We've got to obviously stop that today.
2: 100%. I mean, today and days like this with weather, you got to make them drive the field because it's really hard to execute on a consistent basis, you know, when the weather's the issue. So to your point, the explosive has got to be minimized. You got to do a really good job from communication and tackling and gang tackling and all that. But you got to make them drive the width of the field and the length of the field. So if we'll be able to do that.
1: And lastly, Coach, with the open date, you have more time to get people healed up, you know, from bumps and bruises, so to speak. Kewan Lacy missed the last game. How are we in that category?
2: Yeah, you know, I was able to practice this week. You know, I hadn't banged him a bunch this week, obviously. But he'll be a game time decision. He's going to go out there, do pregame, you know, all those type of things, and we'll make a decision game time.
1: Everybody else pretty good?
2: I think everybody else is good. You know, Odin's back healthy, and I think everybody, Tommy's back pretty healthy. So I think we got all of our pieces, and then we'll check you on a pregame.
1: All right, Coach. Thank you.
2: Yeah, appreciate you.
1: Pete Golden, head coach of the Rebels. We'll be back with more of our pregame show with Brett and Gary shortly on the Ole Miss Radio Network.
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1: Back with Brett Norsworthy. I'm Gary Darby in the Guarantee Bank pregame show. Thank you for joining us here as we continue closing in on kickoff, which should be around 2:35 this afternoon Central Time with number 9 Ole Miss and the Vanderbilt Commodores. Brett, we have some specialty players out from both sides, and then what looks like a couple of other players that have come out just to test the field out at this point in time, just kind of slowly trickling out to look at the current situation.
2: Yeah, good turf here in at Vanderbilt, and I think right now good footing for everybody.
1: During the interview with Coach Golding, Harry brought up the chunk plays, and that's one of the numbers as we get into those from an Ole Miss perspective that I have. When you look in total, and again, in this situation, and if we're charting big plays, what they consider, first of all, is 10 to 19 yards and up after that. Passing-wise, Ole Miss has 48 of those, 45 obviously with Trinidad Chambliss, 16 runs with 7 of those coming from Trinidad himself.
2: Yeah, he's been asked to do a lot, especially with the injury to Quan Lacy, and that looks like a game-time decision for him. But my big numbers is 117. That's what Ole Miss is averaging rushing yards per game this year, and haven't won a rushing battle in any of the four. And that's one of the telltale stats in the SEC, is if you win that rushing battle, you're going to win about 75 to 78% of the games. So playing with fire a little bit, going 0-4, 3-1 in the record book, that's really what matters the most. But it's going to be up to, if Quan can't go, we got to get Mekhi Frazier and JT Lindsey, you know, straight ahead and running that ball in traditional running, not just depending and counting on Trinidad to do it all.
1: From a receiving side of things, Deuce Alexander has 14 of the big plays receiving-wise out of the 47. He has 9 of them in the 10 to 19 range, and then it goes on. He's got 120 to 29-yard catch, 130 to 39-yard, 140 to 49, and 2 over 50-yard catches. Those were both 54 against Louisville.
2: And the old basketball guy, our athletics director, Keith Carter, made that point, made it well about it, even out of the despair of 2 weeks ago at Gainesville. There were some good things, and the go feels like it is always there for Trinidad to hit Deuce Alexander. And it happened opening night to really change the Louisville game. And we thought for a little while coming out of the second half down at Gainesville that was going to change. You know, we score, made the two-point conversion. You know, we looked up after going in at halftime down 17-6. It's 17-14 game, and that was largely because of Deuce.
1: And let's get into the defensive world, too, where your top three tacklers are linebackers, and Keaton Thomas, Luke Ferrelli, and Tajay Butler. 29 for Thomas. Ferrelli has 27. Butler has 24. All of them have tackles for loss, sacks, pass breakups, quarterback hurries. The linebacking core has been there to make tackles for Ole Miss.
2: It has been. And Coach Golding addressed that with David and Harry just a few minutes ago in his interview about staying in good position, good fundamentals, good eye discipline, and making good solid tackles. And I think that's for everyone, including those linebackers that have played well. But up front, just have to be a little more physical up front. And I know it's in us. I mean, we've got the personnel, just got at the line of scrimmage, really stand up the other team at the line of scrimmage. And Harry mentioned the good running backs for Vanderbilt.
1: Absolutely. And as you listen to this game, one of the names you'll hear from the Vanderbilt side defensively is C.J. Hurd, 39 tackles. He's averaging 7.8 tackles a game.
2: Yeah, and Vanderbilt always seems to have that sideline-to-sideline linebacker type, and they've got it in him.
1: You mentioned the rushing, and I'll go one more time into that and then let you, if you've got a couple of more numbers. You mentioned how Ole Miss has yet to outrush anyone. Ole Miss, 16th out of the 16 teams in the SEC against the run, giving up 194 over that per game.
2: And it's the oldest, truest maxim of college football. You got to run the ball and you got to stop the run, and haven't been able to run it very well. And at times it's gotten a little loose defending against it.
1: Any other numbers you have?
2: Yeah, I want to see more of Traylon Ray. I want to see the Traylon Ray we had against LSU more so for everybody, more so than we had at Florida. I think he will be that player right now, Deuce Alexander, at 27 receptions. And then it's kind of a grouping. You got the receiving firm of Fields, Odom, and Ray. Want to see somebody emerge from that, and I think it's going to be Traylon Ray. He's got 13 for 188 and a touchdown. and showed in that LSU game that I think we have something special.
1: Shelter Insurance presents Inside the Numbers for your auto, home, and life. 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Next, David Kellum, Harry Harrison in the booth with us. We'll all get together and have a chat, dissect this one a little bit more between number 9 Ole Miss and the Vanderbilt Commodores on the Ole Miss Radio Network.
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4: Ever see people move an umbrella at a tailgate to cover the beer coolers or fill their only sink in a hotel room with ice? It's actually kind of crazy the lengths people will go to make sure their beer is ice cold. 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
1: Well, now we have the entire crew here. Gary Darby, Brett Norsworthy, David Kellum, Harry Harrison. Hello, men. How are you?
9: Great. How are you doing, man?
1: Good.
9: Everybody, you and Brett rocking and rolling, getting this thing done.
1: Nice and dry right now.
9: Playing a lot of commercials, so we'll get paid.
2: Everybody right? Got lazy last weekend.
9: I enjoyed last weekend. Harry and I talked last weekend, just kind of watched some games.
10: I watched more football last weekend than I have in the first 3 weeks of the season. I just starting at 11 a.m., yeah. I think finally I went to sleep about 10 was the last one.
9: Big couch potato.

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1: And remember, when the smoke clears, nobody beats a Cannon deal. Nobody.
2: Doing that, but we didn't get it stopped. And that bothered me, and it obviously bothered Pete Golding and staff. And so I think you're going to see a much more physical defensive front and linebackers today.
3: And until we stop it, we're going to keep seeing it.
2: Absolutely. Yeah, absolutely. I mean, everybody's got the same film. Yeah. So all you got to do is turn it on and go, yeah, we're going to try this play.
3: We need to maybe deflect with the film with some AI out there.
2: Well, you know, back in the day, we play Alabama Bear. You could barely see the film. The film was so bad, you couldn't even actually see it.
3: Of course,
2: it was 16
3: quality.
2: Millimeter. So I'm saying they would really bad quality. They would send you over there.
4: So, DK, as we get ready for this one, the pride of the South's not scared of the rain.
5: I noticed
4: they're
5: that.
4: Here.
5: They're there with their rain slickers on
4: in attendance. But getting ready to play this one, and as you guys talked to Coach Golding, Kiwan Lacy, game time decision.
5: Yeah. And he did practice a little bit this week, and I think it's a legitimate game time decision. You'd like to say, oh, they're hiding it. I don't think that's the case at all. I think it's a matter of is he capable of going. Now, knowing Kiwan Lacy, they're going to have to throw a box around him to keep him from wanting to go out there. I think that he'll do everything he can to get in the game.
2: Let me say this. Knowing Kiwan, like I know him, they better take his uniform off
5: right.
2: If they decide.
5: And the uniform is in the locker room. We were just there. Helmet's there.
2: They better
5: pads.
2: Take that uniform off if he's not going
5: right.
2: to play, because if he's on that sideline, he's going to find a way to get in the game.
3: And one thing that has to be addressed from 2 weeks ago was kickoff coverage.
2: Oh, my goodness.
3: I mean, Florida was setting up for business at the 50.
5: No doubt.
2: I've never heard the explanation about the balls. Can anybody answer that?
5: So I talked to one of the managers downstairs, I won't give a name, that said that the officials did come in and didn't like ours or Florida's. And so nobody could kick it in. So I don't know what they didn't like. They test them like bats, I think, is the deal for baseball.
2: For air?
5: Yeah, or something. I don't know. But apparently there was a problem there. You know, Pete kind of alluded to in our coaches show that Canero may have been banged up a little bit too. I don't know. But the bottom line is that was really weird because we hadn't seen that. In fact, their kid was, what, 98% touchbacks,
3: right.
5: And ours is 89% touchbacks. And so that was kind of weird that all of a sudden you get to turn the
3: kickoff.
5: Yeah. And, you know, Pete made a good point on the show this week that, you know, we load that up knowing that 90% of the time it's going to be a touchback. And so we don't feel that with a bunch of real, you know,
2: athletic guys.
5: Superstar athletic guys. We let some other guys go down and get in play. And that's going to change.
2: Unfortunately, it did show up.
5: Yep.
2: We didn't get downfield and cover that. And, you know, Florida didn't need a short field, but they got it twice. You know, one time on our own 25, I think. And
3: it set the tone.
2: It was a bad day for offense, defense, and special teams.
5: But the other thing, too.
2: But now here we are, 2 weeks later.
5: Right. Pete did say on the coaches' show this week that Peter McStarvick is going to get a chance to kick. They you know, he's kicking every week anyway. He's got a monster leg.
3: From
5: and he said if there continues to be an issue as far as kicking off, and we're watching him right now. He's warming up from the 35 and kicking it daggum near through the goalpost. He's got a monster leg. And so it could be that he might move into the kickoff role.
3: Yeah,
5: we'll see.
3: He's caught a couple that might get down to where the Titans play, where we played opening night against U of L.
5: Yeah.
2: Well, let's hope that that our guy is completely worn out because we're having to kick so many extra points.
3: Let's do.
2: Yeah, let's hope his leg is worn out and we get to see the backup kickoff guy, and I'm good with that. But, yeah, I bet you're going to see some real athletic defenders on that kickoff team today.
4: David, give us some thoughts on Vanderbilt.
5: Vandy's interesting. I broke down the Auburn and Georgia games in my little mind. You know, I'm not a football X's and O's expert like Harry is, and he's watched them too. But the thing that's interesting is when the two quarterbacks switch, they do run different plays. They do different things for those two quarterbacks because of their skill set. One of the things I noticed in the two games here is when they get not in the red zone necessarily, but if they get in the 10-yard line, they load up with tight ends. They had four tight ends and pulled all their wideouts out, which, you know, you can do that, but they get into more of a power mode, but they split the tight ends out, and they use their tight ends kind of like tall guys for jump balls, et cetera, et cetera. So they really do like their tight end room.
2: They do, and one of those tight ends happens to be an Ole Miss guy that started with the Rebels and then transferred, I think, to East Carolina with John David Baker, and now he's at Vanderbilt. Jonte Connor, I believe is his name, or Javonte Connor. But in years past, we'd go 4 and 5 wide receivers, and now a lot of people loading up on 12 personnel, meaning there's two tight ends, and the Rebels are one of those, and Vanderbilt is too. They got another tight end, of course, it'll be in there. So, but the tight ends, especially with our tight end, Caleb Odom, gives you such a big target downfield,

0: and he gets match up against linebackers and strong and safeties, and he's mismatched for sure. So, and then it gives you an extra blocker along the line of scrimmage. But going back to what you said, Vanderbilt will go four tight ends, and it's just run heavy. Well, the Rebels might put in those two defensive tackles or two offensive tackles in the backfield and go heavy down in the red zone ourselves. So a lot of trickeration, but it all boils down, guys, to blocking and tackling.
1: Yeah, and at North Carolina State win, you can say what you want to. That was a gift, an unbelievable gift.
0: Absolutely.
1: So to have that win in their resume is one you kind of go, ooh, well, yeah, very fortunate there. But they do have a lot of players. Unlike us, we didn't play them in the Pavia years, which is a good thing. That's good.
2: Thank you, schedule makers.
1: Thank you, SEC office. We didn't have to deal with him. But back to 23, I think it was the last time we played, they've got about six or seven that go that far back. So they've been able to retain some key players that we've talked about. You know, the receiver and the running back and some
0: and
1: others
0: Junior
1: and some
0: Cheryl,
1: a couple of offensive linemen
0: big weapon
1: as well. So they've got some experience, and they've had the taste of success. I think this is a very dangerous game.
2: I do too, David. And with that success, you've seen what Clark Lee has implemented here and established here. And we know they got a break against NC State, but we also know for years of watching Vanderbilt football, they were on the wrong side of that kind
1: right,
2: of break.
1: Right.
2: Isn't it something, the better you get, the luckier you get?
1: Right, right, no doubt. Well, and you still got to go in the end zone and make the play, you know, and they did.
0: They did, absolutely. Yeah, the quarterback went brain dead. We're talking about North Carolina State, of course, but the quarterback went brain dead that day. But, guys, for me, it gets back to Ole Miss, okay?
2: It does.
0: Back to physicality, gets back to tackling, and gets back to the things that we were just so inept at 2 weeks ago. And then they went hard. They went last Sunday night after they got back off of that couple days layoff. They went full pads tackling. And no flashing in plays, just line up and play. And they got after it on Sunday night. I was there on Tuesday thinking, you know, that would be the work day. Well, they were in shells on Tuesday because they put in that work on Sunday night. But they were not pleased with the outcome in our defense. And our defensive front has got it. We've got to find that game where we just absolutely dominate the line of scrimmage. We haven't done that. We've had visions of that. We had a couple quarters against Louisville, and we've had maybe a quarter, you know, a couple, two or three quarters against LSU, and then it seems like the third quarter we kind of went brain dead in some of those games. But we've got to have that day, and we need to start. This is week five. It's week four for us, but this is week five, I guess it is for us too. And we've got to find that day to absolutely establish our line of scrimmage on both sides of the ball. And today's today for me.
2: Well,
0: and
2: they also put on the game.
0: Yes.
1: Yeah, no doubt. They also put on video both quarterbacks in at the same time, which
0: right.
1: is going to be interesting to see. They didn't have that opportunity last week because, you know, one guy was hurt. But against Auburn, they would have both in there do some double pass stuff, so we got to be aware
0: well,
1: of that.
0: Well, Berlewitz is a New Mexico guy, too. He
1: yeah.
0: came in here just like Pavia. I don't know if he came with Pavia, but he came in here with that offensive coordinator they brought in from New Mexico State New Mexico State. So he's got that same mindset that Pavia did. Not quite the same athlete, I don't think, that Pavia was, but he's not afraid to tuck it. Yeah, he's not afraid to tuck it and throws it well enough. And, of course, their starter has been up until last week, that true freshman who was committed to Georgia from up here in Nashville and then wound up signing with Vanderbilt and has been a starter since day one up here. So we'll have our hands full with those guys. But once again, if you establish that defensive front, you establish that physicality and you live in their backfield, I don't care if it's Johnny Unitas throwing it. He's going to have a problem.
1: No doubt. Getting that grill. We talk to our defense guy right now. Darnell may have some different thoughts, right?
3: We'll let him talk about
1: that offense
3: in a few as he stands out there in the rain.
1: Hey, good to this morning. We got to see Mark Young.
2: Sure
1: Brett
2: did.
1: And I did.
2: Yep.
1: Mark
2: business.
1: Lives here in this
2: great
1: area.
2: Rebel.
1: Played, of course, with John in the day. They were quarterbacks on that team, and it was really cool to see him here, too.
3: All right. Good work, man.
2: Thank you.
3: Thank you very much. Gentile is the apparel provider of the Ole Miss Network. 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

0: 63 degrees and the rain coming down in Nashville. We're at First Bank Stadium. Gary and Brett with you, and a look into a little bit more with Vanderbilt and a couple of thoughts from their head coach, Clark Lee. Of course, Vandy 3-2, 0-2 overall. They have a 28-9 win over Austin Peay to open the season, a 35-26 win over Delaware. They beat NC State on that fumble in the end zone, 35-31, to open up 3-0.
1: They're not giving it back.
0: No. It's theirs. They can put it in the column and keep it. And then their two SEC games on the road, a 21-15 loss at Vandy, and then at number two, Georgia, 38-14 a week ago. Coach Lee was asked a little bit about defending this Ole Miss offense, good weather, bad weather, or whatnot. Let's listen to Coach Lee.
2: What you want to do is defend the backfield with structure, you know, leverage, you know, keep the cage on the quarterback, and he's going to get his plays, but you know, we got to make sure that the big plays don't go for touchdowns. Defend the run game with leverage at ball level. We say build the run all inside out and outside in. You know what makes that hard is, again, they're going at hyper speed, and so you know it's like they have ways to kind of stretch you horizontally to puncture you vertically. We cannot let either Chambliss or Lacey circle the defense. So their ability to start on a vertical cut and stop and then, you know, get around the edge creates a lot of space for them to make big plays. That has to be defended by all 11 positions.
0: And in the expanded, I cut it there, he talks about putting a cage around the Ole Miss offense and keeping them not, we mentioned explosive plays and what Trinidad's done with his legs, right? And those explosive plays, that's what he's talking about with all 11.
1: Yeah, I don't think he wants to get in a kind of a make it, take it game today. He wants to keep it in the range of like he had down on the Plains in 21-15 type game. And even for a long time against Georgia, they were in shouting distance and really competed hard. He's done a great job. 29 wins in his 6 years here at his alma mater, defensive coordinator at Notre Dame, and a win today, a 30th win would put him as fourth winningest Vanderbilt coach ever.
0: Wow, 30.
1: That's it.
0: Amazing. He also talks about his offense and how they may want to play this game as well. Let's listen to that.
2: The best defense to that offense is for them not being on the field, you know. So that's where we need to work three phases together and finish drives with kicks. We don't need to give them extra possessions by turning the ball over, and then also take advantage of explosive moments when they present. You know, this isn't about 3 yards in a cloud of dust. It's we need to run offense. We need to convert before conversion downs and be really good on third and fourth down to sustain drives.
0: So it might be 3 yards and a splatter of water instead of 3 yards and a cloud of dust, but
1: it's still 3 yards.
0: It's still 3 yards and kind of what he's thinking. But he did say

0: ball control, right, and to try and keep that Ole Miss offense off the field will be one of their focuses today.
1: And he has backed up, not a lot of talk, but he has backed up some aspirations here in this job. Remember, he made news at SEC Media Days early in his tenure that he was going to build this into a national championship program. And, you know, people collectively laugh. Well, they quit laughing when Diego Pavia showed up. And last year they got into 10 wins, and more than maybe anybody else in the country, they want that expanded college football playoff. Last year, that 10-2 Vanderbilt team would have made noise in a 2014 playoff. Might have made noise if they had squeezed into a 12-teamer.
0: No doubt about it. When we come back, John Darnell is going to join us field level. We'll see what it's all like down on the First Bank Stadium field. When we come back, we'll do that as you listen to Ole Miss football from Learfield.
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0: Along with Brett Norsworthy, Gary Darby, and our Guarantee Bank pregame show, John Darnell is on the field. And, John, we've had the conversation through the break, but let's tell the people, first of all, good to see you and talk with you again.
10: Yeah, it's been a long,
0: too long?
10: Long 2 weeks, yeah.
0: All right, so as we sit and watch the wind kind of move the rain around, the flag around a little bit, what's it like field level?
10: Well, you know, we do have rain. It's been less a steady mist ever since we got here. It got a little heavy at one time, but the wind really is not that big of a factor right now. I mean, you'll feel it every now and then, and you'll see the flags kind of swirling every now and then. But right now, the flag's sitting straight down on the goalpost, and you know, I predict that it's going to change as the game goes on. But right now, if we had to play right now, I don't think the wind would be that big of a factor.
1: Yeah, we could get into a Wrigley Field day where our old candlestick, where no flag is flying the same direction. All going different ways. John, overrated or underrated wet ball practice?
10: underrated. I believe everybody does it now. We did it way back then. And, you know, it's just something you got to be prepared for. And, you know, we knew it all week. It was going to have bad weather here. So we've been working it all week. And it's just something we got to work on. You got to take care of the ball on a day like today. And turnovers will be a key to the game. And you just got to protect the football.
0: But, John, wouldn't the wind cause you more problems than a wet football, or am I wrong there?
10: I don't know. You know, the wind really affects you on those deep balls, the deep throws, you know, down the sideline. And but you can adjust to that. But when you get a wet ball, there's really nothing you can do about it. You know, you just have to deal with it. So, You know, today's as good as your manager is, because if the managers can keep the balls dry and the towels dry and you know, a fresh ball in there, we shouldn't have any problem.
1: John, the wide receiving group, who's the wide receiver you want to see step up and become the go-to guy, or do you want to kind of play this out a little bit by committee? I know Deuce has a pretty good number of more receptions. As a quarterback, did you like the go-to guy, or did you like by committee?
10: I think we've kind of talked about this before. It really kind of goes where your progression, your reads go, take you. And I feel like we got a lot of good receivers here on this team and tight ends that you could go to any of them at any time. And we've seen different guys step up in different games this year. I mean, I think Treylon Ray, you know, came out that LSU game and really had a good game. And Deuce has been consistent all year in the big plays. And Horatio Field has been really one of our more consistent guys as far as catching the football. On a day like today where it's wet and windy, a guy like that may not be a bad guy to go to a lot. He's a big physical guy. But I would take any of our guys. And Caleb Odom has really been a good target for us this year also.
1: And they all come back to the huddle saying they were open, don't they?
10: Exactly right. Exactly right.
1: The Vanderbilt defense, what do you think the Ole Miss offense can really try to expose and maybe game plan for?
10: Well, obviously we need to run the ball better. You know, we hadn't run the ball that effective this year and need to kind of get that going. It'll open up other things. But I think I heard y'all talk about this. Caleb Odom's been a matchup problem for everybody. And I just think a day like today, a guy like Caleb Odom or Horatio Fields, where they're going to give the defense problems wherever they line up, I think that would be a good plan to go with. But we'll see. Like I said, Trinidad's been good about putting the ball in everybody's hands and making good decisions. So I'll take any of them, but I believe Caleb Odom would be a matchup problem for their defense.
0: Great stuff, John. We'll talk to you a little bit closer to kickoff.
10: Okay, guys, stay dry up there now.
1: We will, John. Thank you.
0: Okay, you too. So far, so good. John Darnell with us down on the field level. He'll be on the sidelines throughout the game. We'll come back with this Dayton Ole Miss history as you continue to listen to Ole Miss football from Learfield.
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5: The fake to Judd, bootleg right, pass toward the end zone. Treadwell, he's got it, went up in the air, snagged it, got a foot down, touchdown Ole Miss. Left or right corner of the end zone, Laquan Treadwell with his second of the day.
6: And he's still doing it in the NFL, Laquan Treadwell from Chad Kelly, that 20-yard touchdown run.

0: one. On this date in 2015, the Rebels all time on this date, 5-10-1. That win in 2015, that was homecoming against New Mexico State. And that's the last Ole Miss win on this day. Only played one time since then on this date, and that was in 2020. And a lot more rain than here right now. That was against Alabama in Oxford. We have played and defeated Vanderbilt on this day, 1959, 33-0 here in Nashville. But the last win other than 2015 on this date was in 1970, a 31-21 win over Georgia down in Athens. That night at homecoming in 2015, we also had this 78-yard touchdown run from Eugene Brasley.
1: Number one.
2: Yeah, he does a great job. I mean, the size that he has, there's probably...
3: Up the middle for Brasley, and he's gone to the house. Eugene Brasley's going to take this all the way in. Touchdown, Ole Miss.
1: Nice hold there. A lot of backup offensive linemen in there, David. Eugene Brasley, who scored the only touchdown last weekend, obviously got off one of those inside runs.
0: Way to go, Eugene Brasley, a good player, really talented player, got loose that night. I always wanted to see more of him in his Ole Miss career, got loose that night for a 78-yard touchdown run in the route of New Mexico State.
4: All right, Mississippi Baptist Medical Center was selected as the number one hospital in Mississippi, number one hospital in the Jackson region by U.S. News and World Report for the 8th year in a row, and named a top 100 hospital by Becker Healthcare for the 2nd year in a row. For more information, visit baptistonline.org/MBMC. Back to the scoreboard, and we'll take a look around the SEC in the top 25 with Dan Kortz. It's Ole Miss football from Learfield.
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3: And hello, everyone, and welcome back inside the network studios. I'm Dan Kortz. As your ninth-ranked Ole Miss Rebels get ready to take on the Vanderbilt Commodores, we're going to go around the SEC scoreboard again, presented by Regions. Regions, the official bank of the SEC, and two games in progress in Como. 14th-ranked Missouri leads Texas A&M 20-3 with 12.5 minutes to go in the fourth quarter. Mizzou looking to end a three-game losing streak in the series. And in Gainesville, 16th-ranked Florida taking on South Carolina. Gators looking for their third consecutive win over the Gamecocks. South Carolina, however, eyeing an upset.
13: Second down and 10 on their own 11. Now they're on the right hash. Lenore's got two wide receivers into the boundary. They'll run it. No, they'll throw it.
14: Touchdown.
13: Touchdown, yeah. Carolina.
14: Yep. Yep.
13: Touchdown. Mazio Bennett, a great fake from Lenora Sellers, and Bennett with a 12-yard touchdown.

0: The extra point could make it 17-10 Carolina with 1:47 to go in the half.
1: Todd Ellis, Tommy Suggs on the call for South Carolina from Learfield. Gamecocks ahead of Florida 17-10 at halftime, and now in an extended halftime at the Swamp as they're in a weather delay currently. One game kicking off alongside ours, it is the Red River game from the Cotton Bowl in Dallas as top-ranked Texas squares off against Oklahoma. Oklahoma head coach Brent Venables on the confidence his team needs.
2: We're certainly not where we want to be as a football team right now. We're going to need to play our best football. What a win does, I focus on the opportunity to go compete and get better. The winning is a byproduct of, you know, doing what winning requires. It's taking care of the football, running the football, and playing well as a football team. And something that, again, we haven't played our best football yet. And if we can do that, we'll have an opportunity, but we need to create some momentum. It's a very real thing.
1: Longhorns have won the last two meetings between the two. Oklahoma is also 0-4-1 all-time against Texas when the Longhorns are ranked number one. This is also the 16th meeting between the two where one of the two teams is ranked number one in the country. At 3:15 in Fayetteville, the Arkansas Razorbacks take on 15th-ranked Tennessee. Tennessee won the meeting last season, but Arkansas has won the last four between the two in Fayetteville. The Vols' last road win in the series was all the way back in 2001. Two night games on the schedule in Lexington. The Kentucky Wildcats take on 10th-ranked LSU. And at 6:30 from Tuscaloosa, 6th-ranked Alabama squares off against 2nd-ranked Georgia. Kalen DeBoer, Arkansas head coach, talking about Bama's familiarity with Gunnar Stockton and the Georgia Bulldogs.
3: Some of it just goes back to we've seen Gunnar Stockton now a number of times, and so, but he keeps getting better, and you know, there's probably more familiarity, and that's us with them, and them with us too. Yeah, as much as there's new faces maybe at a couple positions, there's a lot of the same faces. And you know, this version, I mean, has just jumped all over people. I think that's the biggest thing, is they come out of the gate swinging. And so you got to be ready for that. And, you know, we got to be ready when the ball is kicked off.
1: Georgia won the last meeting in Atlanta in the 2025 SEC Championship game, but they have not won in Tuscaloosa over the Crimson Tide since 2007. Briefly transitioning to the rest of the top 25, a little bit of an upset alert going on as Nebraska looking to do something they have not done since September of 2016, and that is beat a ranked opponent as the 7th-ranked Indiana Hoosiers trail the Nebraska Cornhuskers 17-13, 11:50 to go in the fourth quarter. 18th-ranked Oklahoma State and Stillwater ahead of UCF 35-21, 9 minutes and change to go in the fourth quarter. And North Carolina has now taken a lead on the road at 25th-ranked Pitt with 9 minutes to go in quarter number four. That is your look at what is going on around the country. Ole Miss gets ready to meet Vanderbilt. We'll now bring back in Gary and Brett, and dare we say, some college football starting to happen, Mr. Norsworthy and Mr. Darby.
4: It is, and you look at Nebraska really wanting to get back into the national limelight, and that's how you do it at home against the defending national champ that goes into that game. Indiana going into that game with a 21-game winning streak.
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5: Especially when you're getting into these conference schedules and things, no matter what the league is, you better be ready to play.
4: And if you want to do that big jump in the rankings, do what looks like Mizzou's going to do over the last 2 weeks. 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They come into Oxford next week, but before they come into Oxford next week, it's Vanderbilt this week for the Rebels.
5: Yeah, we'll do this 2:30 game first before we get to the one next week. 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
4: 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And with Ole Miss having Trinidad Chambliss out there, I'm ready to get back into the action with him.
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4: That's right.
5: All right, next we'll give it to David Kellum, Harry Harrison, John Darnell in the kickoff of the game coming up in a little over 37 minutes. Hey, Rebs, when Ole Miss wins, Kroger rewards you. 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This is Ole Miss Football from Learfield.
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0: 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It's time to go to the stadium. Here's the voice of the Rebs, David Callum.
1: 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So mentioned, both teams out here getting ready for this one. It's going to be a wet game. Not the storming and winds and all that we thought we might see. It's just a steady rain falling, so hopefully we won't have the lightning issues either and be able to play without any delay. Ole Miss comes in ranked number 9 in the AP poll, number 11 in the coaches poll. Pete Golding in his first full season, 5-2. First time he'll coach as a head coach against Vanderbilt. Clark Lee is now 0-3 in his career against Ole Miss. He's in his sixth season, looking for his 30th win for Vanderbilt. He's 29-38. Rebels are 3-1, 1-1 in the league, and Vanderbilt 3-2 and 0-2. In the league. This will be the 99th meeting all time. The series dates back to 1894. It's actually the third longest played series in Ole Miss history behind Mississippi State and LSU. And Ole Miss has won 9 of the last 11 against Vanderbilt, including the last 5 by an average of 24.4 points per game. But it's a different day, a different Vandy team. We're looking forward to the matchup here, and it should be a good one. In our Guaranteed Bank countdown to kickoff, we're going to have a look at the starting lineups coming your way here in just a moment. We will also take a peek at the injuries and see what's going on with those. Get the latest, greatest from John Darnell on that. Harry's going to have his diagnosis on what he thinks it'll take to win this one, too. We'll have the coin toss kickoff and get things going here in Nashville. Before we take a break, though, let's pause 10 seconds for station ID on the Ole Miss Radio Network.
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1: 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Time for us to look at the starting lineups for both teams. We'll run through that for you. The Vanderbilt Commodore defensive coordinator, Steve Gregory. So far, they've got 14 sacks on the year, which is a pretty good number. Six defensive guys were on the depth chart against Ole Miss in 2023, so a little experience back on the defense as well. At defensive tackle, number 53, Glenn Seabrooks III, a junior from here in Nashville, also at defensive tackle. He started against the Rebels in 2023 as a young player. He's a graduate from Germany, and that is Esau Ouattara. And back after missing all but one game a year ago, he's got one block kick this year as well. At one of the edges, number 17, that'll be Edwin Kolingay. Kolingay is a graduate from Canada, transfer from Boston College. Also, the Razor defensive end, they like to call him, is a graduate from Sumter, South Carolina, number 29, Miles Capers. He also played against the Rebels in 23. He got a sack and a forced fumble to win over number one Alabama last year. Also got the game-winning forced fumble against North Carolina State in the end zone this year. Very active, good player at Razor defensive end, 29, Miles Capers. He leads the team with five tackles for losses, also has an interception. You go to their linebackers, you got number 24, Nicholas Rinaldi. Rinaldi's a graduate from Dover, Massachusetts. He was a backup linebacker against Ole Miss in 23. He's done some good things this year for them. 3.5 quarterback sacks, 3 quarterback hurries, 4 pass breakups. Those all lead the team. He's second on the team with 4.5 tackles for losses as well. Also linebacker number 11, Brian Longwell, a senior from here in Nashville. He started at linebacker as a freshman against Ole Miss in 23. So as you can tell, some of these guys go back a little bit. 31 tackles, 20 solo for him this year. That's second best on the team in both of those categories. The star linebacker safety slot, if you will, is number 25, Mason Lewis. He's a freshman from Queen City, Arizona, son of NFL star Michael Lewis. And then their defensive backfield at cornerback, number 4, Martell Height. Martell Height is a senior from Rome, Georgia, backup cornerback against Ole Miss in 23. He does have an interception this year. He got Vandy's first ever fumble recovery pick 6 against UNLV back in 2023 as well. He's on the Horning watch list at cornerback. Also at corner number 26, Caden Daniels, a sophomore from Cordele, Georgia. Fresh, got a fumble recovery in the end zone to win the game against North Carolina State. He's the one that recovered the fumble for that victory. He's got 3 pass breakups, which is second on the team, and Daniels also has an interception. And for the Commodores at the safety spots, number 8, C.J. Hurd, the junior from Atlanta, Georgia, transfer from Florida Atlantic. He leads him with 39 tackles, 30 solo stops, and 2 forced fumbles. He also has 3 quarterback sacks and 3 pass breakups, which is second on the team. He led Vandy with 9 total tackles in each of the last 2 games. For the Doors. And number 7, Ricardo Jones, a senior from Warner Robins, Georgia, the transfer from Clemson. He played 2 seasons at Clemson and was 2-time All-ACC and now playing for the Vanderbilt Commodores. So that's a look at the defense for the Doors for the Ole Miss Rebels. Defense coordinator, of course, is Brian Brown. Pete Golding calling the plays, the head coach. Rebels have 6 quarterback sacks after 4 games. Only 2 turnovers forced, both interceptions. You'd love to see more turnovers forced out of this Ole Miss defense. Nose tackles, number 52, William Eccles, a junior from Houston, Mississippi. Second on the team with 3 tackles for losses. At defensive tackle, number 88, Makai Barrow. Barrow is a junior from Atlanta, Georgia, transfer from Florida. The defensive ends, number 3, Blake Purchase, senior from Green Valley Ranch, Colorado. Transfer from Oregon, has 1.5 quarterback sacks, 3.5 TFLs, which is first on the team in both of those categories. And at defensive end, number 5, Cam Franklin, the junior from Lake Cormorant, Mississippi, 3 TFLs and 1 quarterback sack, and he leads the team there. If he starts at edge, you might see Centurion Perkins, the Chucky Mullins winner, the senior from Raleigh, Mississippi. 2 quarterback hurries, his best on the team, has a TFL and a half. He has 4 total tackles from a career 200, is Centurion Perkins. 19 career quarterback sacks, too. The next one make him the 5th member of the 20 club, if he can pull that off as well. At linebacker, number 12, Luke Ferrelli. Ferrelli, the junior from San Diego, California, transferred in from Cali, second on the team with 27 tackles. Leads Ole Miss with 15 solo stops. Has a quarterback sack, a tackle for loss, a pass breakup, and a quarterback hurry. Also at linebacker, number 11, Keaton Thomas. fifth-year player from Jacksonville, Florida, transfer from West Virginia, who was at Northeast Community College and Baylor. And Keaton leads Ole Miss currently with 29 total tackles. He's got 2.5 tackles for losses as well. The star safety, number two, Jalen Braxton, the senior from Frisco, Texas, third career

0: interception he got recently, one for the Hogs. He's got two for Ole Miss. Got the game-clinching interception against LSU. Braxton last season had the one pick. He's got three pass breakups to lead the Rebels and an interception. Senior from Frisco, Texas, the transfer from Arkansas, number two, Jalen Braxton. Also at the corners, number 14, Edwin Joseph, the senior from Tamarack, Florida, transfer from Florida State. He had three interceptions while with the Seminoles. Also cornerback number eight, Antonio Kite, the fifth-year player from Anniston, Alabama, who was at Alabama and Auburn, who's transferred into Ole Miss. And the deep safeties, number seven, Sharif Denson, the senior from Jacksonville, Florida, the transfer from Florida, and number six, Janelle Aguero. And Janelle is a senior from Lynn, Massachusetts, a transfer from Georgia. So that's the two defenses, if you will. If we flip over to the offensive side, Commodores offense coordinator is Tim Beck. He's done a great job for them. Despite returning their top three running backs, though, not a single rush over 20 yards for the Vanderbilt running backs. Just one is of 20 yards. So they haven't gotten the big breakaway run this year. 56, Lyndon Cooper will be the center, a graduate from Atlanta, Georgia. He was at Pitt and North Carolina State. He's on the Remington watch list. The strong side guard is number 58, Orion Irving, a senior from Houston, Texas, transfer from Sam Houston State. The strong side tackle, 75, Bo Johnson, Bo spelled B-A-U. Senior from, or junior rather, from Spring Lake Park, Minnesota, transfer from North Dakota State. He was all Missouri Valley Conference last season. And the quick guard on the left side is number 70, Cade McConnell, graduate from Choctaw, Oklahoma, transfer from Minnesota. He was preseason second team all SEC. And at the quick tackle, number 51, Clinton Azubuike. Azubuike is a junior from Nigeria, transfer from Northern Arizona. That tight end, number 16, Cole Spence, the graduate from Roswell, Georgia, will go there. Also is the second tight end, kind of the H-back tight end, 44, Gabe Fisher, a senior from Nashville, Tennessee. Three-time Tennessee High School State wrestling champ is Gabe Fisher. Then you go to the wideouts. Number 5, Tristan Brown, the junior from Houston, Texas, and also zero, Junior Sherrill, who we talked about a lot in the pregame show, fourth in the SEC in yards with 474. Seven catches, 107 yards, and a 60-yard touchdown catch last week against Georgia. He's one of four offensive players that faced Ole Miss in 2023. He's got 16 career touchdowns, and his numbers this year are really good. And he is their go-to guy. 28 catches, 474 yards, three touchdowns, and the longest catch of 60. All of those are team highs. At running back, number 28, Cedric Alexander, the graduate from Austin, Texas, most career snaps of any current FBS running back in the nation. So tons of experience. He started as a freshman against Ole Miss in 2023. Third all-time at Vandy in rush touchdowns with 25. This year he's got one touchdown catch, and on the ground, 45 carries, 200 yards, and four rushing touchdowns. And a quarterback for the Commodores, number 2, Jerry Curtis, the freshman from Dixon, Tennessee, 2025 Tennessee Gatorade Player of the Year. Highest rated recruit in Vanderbilt history as the nation's number 1 quarterback. He missed last week with a banged up knee. He is back to go here in this one. He's 69 of 98 for 746 yards and four touchdowns. He's thrown three interceptions. His longest pass is 43. He's also rushed the ball 41 times for 133 yards and two touchdowns as well. So that's the Vandy offense. We wrap it up with the Ole Miss offense. John David Baker, the offensive coordinator for the Rebels. The Rebel offense leads the nation in red zone, 16 for 16, 100%, with 14 of those being touchdowns. Rebels also lead the SEC in eighth nationally with 322 passing yards per game. At center, 62, Bryson Sanders, the senior from Chattanooga, Tennessee. Right guard, 75, Patrick Kutis, the fifth-year player from Memphis, Tennessee, transfer from Arkansas. And right tackle, 65, Connor Howells, the sophomore from St. Cloud, Florida. Left guards, 51, and that's Delano Townsend, the senior from Flint, Michigan, the transfer from UAB. And left tackles, 55, Therese Davis, the junior from Hyattsville, Maryland, transfer from Maryland. At tight end will be Luke Haz, number 9, the senior from Bixby, Oklahoma. He's got seven catches for 40 yards, looking for his first touchdown catch on the year. And also a tight end H-back, if you will, number 4, Caleb Odom. Odom, the junior from Carrollton, Georgia, transfer from Alabama, 13 catches, 201 yards, and one TD. And then you get the wideouts in the slot. It'll be zero, Jonte Cook, the senior from DeSoto, Texas, transfer from Texas and Syracuse. He led Syracuse last year with 44 catches, 684 yards. This year for the Rebels, he's got seven catches for 61 yards and one touchdown. And also at wideout, you got Deuce Alexander. Deuce Alexander, the sophomore from Douglasville, Georgia, the transfer from Wake Forest. He's 11th in FBS with 107.3 catching yards per game. He leads the Rebels with 27 catches, 429 yards, four touchdowns, and a longest catch of 62. He got two. two of those, in fact, against Louisville in the opener. Of course, a year ago, it's the longest touchdown catch in Ole Miss history, an 88-yard catch in the Egg Bowl against Mississippi State. And then at quarterback, you've got number six, Trinidad Chambliss, 6'2", 210, the fifth-year player from Grand Rapids, Michigan, 102 for 144 for 1,222 yards and 8 touchdowns, 3 interceptions, longest 62 yards for him. He's also run the ball 28 times for 108 yards, leads the team with 4 rushing touchdowns. His longest run is 17. He's thrown at least one touchdown pass now in 17 straight games. That's the third best in Ole Miss history. Chad Kelly did 22 in a row, and second on the list, Matt Corral, had 19. We'll see if Chambliss can do that again today. He's 42 yards rushing from a career 2,000 over all divisions as well. His current 67.2 career passing percentage is second all-time to Matt Corral, 67.3. And we anticipate seeing Kewan Lacey, the junior from Dallas, Texas. Haven't gotten an official word yet, but we'll transfer from Missouri. Got banged up a shoulder against LSU, missed the Florida game. He has 39 carries, 192 yards, 4 touchdowns, and a longest run of 28, all-team high, 7 catches for 16 yards, 28 career rushing touchdowns, third all-time. He has at least one rushing touchdown in 12 straight games. That's the longest active streak in FBS. So we hope that Kewan's ready to go after the pregame warm-ups. That's a look at the starting lineups. We'll continue our pregame show shortly on the Ole Miss Radio Network.
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2: Yeah, Kiwan's still a game-time decision, David. He went through drills, looked good during drills, catching the ball, running the ball through the dummies. But we'll have to wait and see on him. Officially out, Isaiah Hartrup and running back Joshua Dye.
1: Okay, so we will not see them in today's contest. Both offensive players, Hartrup, of course, the wide receiver, and Joshua Dye, as mentioned, the running back there. Hey, we'll continue with our pregame show. 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The Vanderbilt Band performing for us as we speak. And the Rebel Band over in the stands on the far side, too. They got a good bunch of Rebels over there fighting this weather. It's a little bit of a light rain falling. Winds blowing the clouds by, but not real strong winds. That's a good thing, too. We'll continue here shortly on the Ole Miss Radio Network.

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0: Great hole right up the middle.
1: In trouble, being chased and sacked. Lacy right up the middle. He's in the five, breaks the tackle. He's in the end zone. He's hit. He's sacked. Sa'Quarren Perkins says, down you go. Reaching into the end zone. Touchdown, Deuce Alexander. He's in trouble. He's hit. He's down. The ball is out. Chambliss keeps it off the left side. He steps in the end zone. Fires. Intercepted by Ole Miss at the 10-yard line. Braxton's got it. Holy mackerel.
2: 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And by Regions, the official bank of the SEC, live from the stadium. Alongside Harry Harrison, once again, here's the voice of the Rebs, David Kellum.
3: And welcome back again to Nashville, Tennessee. Ole Miss and Vanderbilt getting ready to get after it here. Our head referee is David Smith. One note on David, he's a replacement for Jason Autry. As the white half of this crew, Autry was unavailable due to hurricane duty for his Monday through Friday job in Florida. So our thoughts and prayers are with Jason Autry, and hopefully he and his group will have a lot of success. There's a lot of people without power and different things going on with the hurricane further south, obviously. But we'll have David Smith and the coin toss coming up in just a moment. And Guarantee Bank's countdown to kickoff will continue with Harry's Diagnosis next on the Ole Miss Radio Network.
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3: Well, David, we're back in Nashville, believe it or not. 1 month ago we were here to open the season. We're back the first weekend in October for an old familiar foe, 99th meeting between these two. And let's start with the Rebel offense. And my first key today is who's going to be the biggest bully in this contest. Physical play is on the issues the Rebels worked on in the off week. With O-line, we've got to get the run game going. With O-line, and we've got Lacey, and we got Lindsey and Frazier. We got three backs that are capable of taking it to the house. But this offensive line has got to have a dominant performance, and I want to get started today in the trenches. And my second key on offense is our Rebel receivers. I think we've got a big advantage. We've got the speed of Deuce Alexander. We've got the mismatch of Caleb Odom, and that gives the advantage to Ole Miss down the field. So I want to see some chunk plays with this passing game. Which takes me to the third key today, and that's going to be Trinidad, number six. He's the guy to put us on his back. He'll take us down the field, whether it's run or toss, but it's all, of course, starts up front. Let's give him plenty of time. It's turf, so probably not going to get dirty, but let's keep him upright, not even get him wet. And so give him plenty of opportunity to direct this offense, get him down the field. Let's put up a bunch of points today based on number six's play. We're going to flip the page and talk about the Rebel defense, and I'm going to really surprise you with this first key.
2: All right.
3: And it's called tackling. Okay? It's called tackling. 10 days ago, we didn't do a very good job of that, actually 2 weeks now. But we've had 10 days to practice tackling. I think Pete's put these guys through a lot of those drills getting ready for this. I want to see us respond. I want the defense from the very front group all the way to the back end of this defense to respond, make some really strong tackling, whether it be in the open field or in the Vanderbilt backfield. Let's get them on the ground. And my second key on defense is I'm looking for some leadership. It's real easy when things are going well, somebody to step up, be a rah-rah, and be that type of leader. But when things get tough, you're going to really find out who the leadership on this team is. And so I want this group is really overdue for a dominant performance, David. And it needs to start today. And that really starts with the right mindset. And that starts with having great leadership on that group. And finally, let's talk about pressuring the quarterback. That's whether it's Curtis, the freshman, Vandy quarterback, or Berlowitz, the veteran. I want this front seven to really dial up some pressure and get those guys really on their heels all afternoon. Have a lot of negative plays, which leads to turnovers. I want to take the ball away. And finally, we're going to talk about special teams for Ole Miss. Was not very good. Let me repeat, was not very good 2 weeks ago down in Florida. But today, I think we'll have it lined up. Kickoff coverage will be paramount. We want to get that done. We've got two of the best kickers in the country. Let's let them perform. And when we come out of here in 3.5-4 hours, we're going to have a big smile on our face.
2: The Rebels have just come onto the field, and they're wearing the all-white with the powder blue numbers and the powder blue helmet as well. The cursive red Ole Miss on the side of that helmet with the red stripe on the helmet. And the powder blue stripes on the shoulders as well. Vanderbilt is totally opposite. They're wearing their all black with the gold numbers, the gold V on the black helmet with the white and gold stripe. And here come the Commodores onto the field as we speak. The captains are gathering at the 50, and John Darnell will have the coin toss coming up here in just a moment. 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

0: 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We appreciate Guaranty Bank. We'll have the kickoff now just moments away, about 3.5 minutes away from getting this one underway in Nashville, Tennessee. The Rebels hopefully will have Kiwan Lacy. That's the biggest question mark that we've got. As John reported earlier, he is dressed and did go through some warm-ups. We'll see if he's going to be able to go out and do some stuff here. The captains are headed to the middle of the field. JD is there already. Let's check in with John Darnell.
1: Yeah, Patrick Kutis, Will Elkles, and Keaton Thomas, captains for Ole Miss, David, wearing their all-white uniforms today.
0: And we talked about the officials. David Smith is a replacement white hat for Autry. And we've got the coin toss coming up.
2: All right, guys, I'm David Smith. I'll be your referee, Jason Yates. He's your umpire. If you have any problems, come see us. Ole Miss, you're the visiting team. You'll make the call. I'm going to toss it and let it hit the ground, okay? SEC logo is heads. That's tails. That's heads. That's tails. What's your call?
3: Tails. Tails.
2: You call tails.
1: Hi, David. We won the toss. We're going to receive the football today. So, second coin toss we won this year. So,
0: well, you
1: maybe
0: you,
1: that's a good thing.
0: You had breakfast with Mark Young this morning. Y'all want football first, right?
1: That's exactly right. Let's get it. Let's get it going. It may start raining here. We got to get it while it's not raining or windy.
0: Okay. Get some points.
1: Yeah, get some points up right quick.
0: That's what Harry wants, points early. So we'll see, get some points early here for sure. 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We're about a minute and a half from that opening kickoff, and we'll have it here in just a moment. The Rebels and the Commodores of Vanderbilt had been off a couple of years. You know, they were our permanent forever, Harry. We just didn't miss years, but we missed the Pavia years, which might have been a good thing. He was pretty good.
4: They were pretty good. He went to New York last year for the Heisman ceremony.
0: Yeah. Yeah.
4: He didn't win it, but he was in the top three for sure. But, yes, we have not been up here since, what, 23? Is that correct?
0: Right.
4: And, of course, Clark Lee's done a good job. It's taken a while to get this thing rolling, but he won 10 games last year with Pavia under the controls. He brought another guy in from New Mexico State in Berlowitz, Blaze Berlowitz, and so I'm sure we're going to get a chance to see him today, along with Jared Curtis, the freshman.
0: Said of Traylon Ray, we're going to see Jontae Cook as the return guy for Ole Miss, the senior from DeSoto, Texas, transfer from Texas who went to Syracuse last year, now is at Ole Miss. Brock Taylor will kick for Vandy. They got two kickers that have kind of split it up. The senior from Knoxville, wears number 88, will go first. Brock Taylor, 13 kicks, 11 touchbacks. Justin Dewars also kicks for them. He's got 13 kicks, 11 touchbacks, and he's a sophomore from Plano, Texas. But we'll see Taylor first. Vandy goes left to right. Ole Miss goes right to left from our vantage point. See some football. Had the week off. It just feels good to be back in the stadium and catching the Rebels. In the end zone, about 2 yards deep, is Jontae Cook. He likes to be called Jontae Cook the second, or his mama wants him to be called that. He likes to be called Tay Cook. So let's see if Tay can get one he can return here.
4: Well, he's got blazing speed, and we know once he's out in the grass and out in the open, he can make you miss. So we'll see if he gets an opportunity here on the very opening kick.
0: Waiting for the officials to give us the go-ahead. TV's ready. Radio's ready. Let's go. So Taylor backs up, steps it off. And we're going to play some football despite the hurricane in the area, so to speak. It's gotten very weak here in the Nashville area and only a light rain falling at the moment. Here's the kick. And this will go into the end zone. It's going to go about 8-9 yards deep, so no chance to return that. Ole Miss will go first and 10 at the 25.
4: Yeah, another deep kick. I guess the officials let them play with their balls today. We'll see about that kickoff. We had an issue 2 weeks ago down in Florida.
0: Kiwan Lacy, by the way. He will go into the game. The junior from Dallas, Texas, the transfer from Missouri, is going to start the game. So that's good to see. Let's hope he's healthy enough to keep rolling, but he'll be in there. Wide out to the left comes Jontae Cook. You got Odom in the H to the left, also with Haz there, and Deuce Alexander. No receiver on the right side of the field, the short side of the field. Now they'll shift, and they will send Alexander wide right. Gun formation for Chambliss, got an offset eye to his left. There's the snap, fakes to Lacy, in the pocket to throw, steps, fires deep. He's got Alexander, and it's incomplete.
4: And he has step on him too, David. He's running a deep post route, and number one, Deuce Alexander.

0: Santa just ran away from the corner for Vandy. Just simply overthrown. I'm sure Trinidad would love to have that one back. A little bit of wind blowing north to south, and you just don't know how much air you want to put under that. But Markell, an opportunity right there.
1: Yeah, Martell Height was covering there, J.D., and he just led him a little bit too much.
2: Yeah, it wasn't bad coverage, but yeah, he threw it to where Deuce was running too, just overthrew him.
1: Second and 10 for Ole Miss with the 25 again on the right hash. Slot receivers to the right hash as the H-back right. There's the snap. Fake to Lacey. Chambliss in the pocket. Fires, and he throws behind the receiver. They weren't on the same page. Cook did a quick look in, and he threw it toward the sidelines behind him. C.J. Hurd, the safety, was covering. So two incomplete passes, and the Rebels have third and 10.
0: Yeah, you come out on a wet day, and you think, well, run, right? But the Rebels, the first two snaps go to the air. Simply not on the same page, those two this time.
1: 99, Taylen Carter will check in for Seabrooks for Vanderbilt. He's a junior from Ocean Springs, Mississippi. Transfer from Jacksonville State, 7A All-State in Mississippi. He's playing that defensive tackle spot in the middle now for Vanderbilt. Third down and 10 for Ole Miss. Three receivers left the wide side of the field. There's a snap. Only a three-man rush. The pass is a zipper caught by Odom. Looks like he may be a tad bit shy of the first down at the 34. A 9-yard gain. It'll be fourth and one. Rinaldi and Longwell combining on the stop.
0: Yeah, you would like for Odom to step across that 35, David, to make that catch. He just pulled up just a yard short. Rebels going to go for it now.
1: The Rebels are going for it. Can they do it? Mid-South Ag Equipment sponsors fourth down attempts. Will they actually snap it? Fourth and one from the Rebel 34. Kewan Lacey looks toward the sidelines, getting signals. Play clock winding down. Trying to draw them off sides, looks like. Will they snap it on fourth and one? He's clapped his hands a few times, and there's the flag. It'll be delay of game. So Ole Miss intentionally was trying to draw Vandy off. They were disciplined and did not jump off.
0: No, we did not. And did not go far. We just went ahead and took the 5-yard penalty rather than burn a timeout there. But you know, if you look back to Caleb Odom, he just pulled up that route just a 1 yard too quick, David. Had he stepped across the 35,
1: right,
0: he'd be moving right now.
1: Martell Height is back to receive
3: Ole Miss
1: punt.
3: He's using jersey changes for the scrimmage kick.
1: 12.6 average, his longest return 25, and Height standing around the 26-yard line. And punting away is Oscar Bird from Sydney, Australia. His current average of 47.2. It's the best ever at Ole Miss currently. High, deep kick toward the far sideline. Fair catch called at the 20 on the far sideline by Height. The longest kick for Oscar Bird is 60. He's on the Ray Guy watch list, and boy, he nailed that one. Nice, nice kick of 60 yards there.
0: Another way to flip the field right there, Oscar Bird, number 33 out of Melbourne, Australia. Good job there. Glenn says 51 over here to me. But anyway, the Rebels flipped the field after not picking up, go three and out, not picking up the first down, came up a yard short.
1: Yeah, it ended up being officially a 51-yard punt. I did it from the previous line of scrimmage, a 51-yard punt, but an excellent no-return punt to flip the field indeed. Jaheim Otis is going to start on the front instead of Barreau, the fifth-year player from Columbia, Mississippi. He was at Alabama and Colorado. He has a blocked field goal, former five-star out of high school. Here's a handoff, and hit right at the line of scrimmage for virtually no gain is Cedric Alexander by Cam Franklin. Couldn't find an opening. Good first play for the Rebel defense.
0: Yeah, that's a way to move the line of scrimmage, David. Just kind of a stretch play off the left side, and the Rebels certainly caved that in. Got right back to the line of scrimmage.
1: So second down and 10 for Vanderbilt on a no-gain running play. We're in the first quarter with 13:26 to play. No score. First offensive possession for the Commodores and their hotshot freshman quarterback, Jared Curtis. Curtis in a gun, has three receivers right, tight to the tackle in a bunch set, puts one in motion. There's the snap, back to throw, deep out, near side, caught at the 23 and knocked out of bounds is the receiver, Tristan Brown, the junior from Houston, Texas. Nice tackle by Antonio Kite, kept him to a short game, third down and 7 coming up.
0: Yeah, good. One-on-one coverage here by Kite. David, just simply a quick out over here after the receiver came in motion, and Kite right there to knock him out of bounds. Third, leaves a third and looks like
1: yes,
0: a set.
1: Maldonado will check in, the fifth-year player from Monrovia, California, the transfer from Nevada, and also Centurion Perkins is in for the first time at the edge, a senior from Raleigh, Mississippi. Third down and 7 for Vanderbilt from the 23, right hash. Trips to the left, a bunch set there, a man comes in motion, whistle, and a timeout called at the last moment by Ole Miss. So the Rebel defense apparently did not like what they were in or something, wanted to stop the action. So we got a timeout. It's third down and 7 for Vanderbilt from their own 23 with 12:37 to go here in the first quarter. No score. We'll take a break on the Ole Miss Radio Network.
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0: Hey, the Rebels can do comes in red. Fourth down throughout the game. 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The Rebels had a fourth down in their opening possession, but faked going for it and took the penalty. We got some interesting scores going on. Before we snap this next one, Dan, give us a couple of quick scores.
1: Absolutely. One game in progress right now alongside us. They just ended the third quarter in Gainesville. An upset alert. South Carolina leading the Gators 31-13 again.
0: Wow.
1: Fourth quarter about to get underway. And then in Como, 14th-ranked Missouri, a winner over Texas A&M 27-6. Texas, top-ranked Texas and Oklahoma going on right now as well.
0: All right. Thank you very much. Nick Cull has checked in as extra defensive back for the Rebels, fifth-year player from Donaldson, Georgia. Vanderbilt has got third down and seven from their own 23 with 12:37 to go in the first quarter. No score. They bring receiver Sherrill in motion. Back to throw. The quarterback lobs it down the near sideline. Incomplete. No flag. Kind of blocked him on the pass. It was intended for Ja'Cory Thomas, the junior from Walker, Louisiana. And guarding him nicely there was Antonio Kite. Just kind of bracketed him there, John, and unable to get it to him.
2: Yeah, two safeties back there, and the corner ran with him also. He almost threw in double coverage, and really not a very good decision by the quarterback.
0: Deuce Alexander's back to receive this punt. The left-footed punter, Tyler Ebel, kicks it away. Alexander, over-the-shoulder catch, running for back of the 15. Beats a man, comes to the near sidelines of 20 and out of bounds. Boy, that was a heck of a kick. He's got a 45.6 average, as long as a 61. He's a graduate from DeForest, Wisconsin, a transfer from South Dakota State. And Ebel got into that one. A nice high kick, but unable to return it. 59-yard kick. Or able to return it was Alexander, but he made the first guy miss, or we'd have been back around the 10. He saved us probably 15 yards here to get it back out to the 25.
3: What he did, David, I think the return was down the Rebel sideline. He just reversed field, came back up Bandy sideline, and brought us back to, what, the 25?
0: First and 10 with a 25-yard line for Ole Miss. Ball in the near hash. Pistol formation. There's a handoff to Lacey. His first carry off the right side of the 25 and tackled at the 27. He'll get two on that. Second down and eight. Brian Longwell, the linebacker, fills the gap, makes a nice tackle.
3: Yeah, Lacey trying to hit between the tackles, but off that right side. Was trying to kick it outside and then was tackled by Longwell. Got to go a little more north and south, but we got a good vantage point up here.
0: Second down and eight from the 27-yard line. Lacey flips over the right shoulder of Chambliss. There's the snap. Chambliss wants to throw, spins and bootlegs out to the left, looking downfield. Fires, got a man wide open, bobbled but held onto at the 42-yard line by Horatio Fields. Fifth-year player from Douglasville, Georgia, the transfer who was at Wake Forest and Auburn. He comes in with 15 catches, 171 yards. He's second on the team in receptions. Gets his 16th there. That's to the 41, a 14-yard gain. A bank first down. Quick pass far side. That's caught by Alexander. Makes the first man miss. Angles back to the middle of the field. Gets across the 50, the 45, and a first down for the Rebels.
3: Yeah, good quick tempo, David. Just right back to the line of scrimmage. You get one-on-one coverage outside with Deuce, and that's a mismatch each time.
0: So first down again at the 44. Another bank first down for the Rebels. Bank First sponsors all of our first downs at the 44-yard line. Got a handoff to Lacey. Right up the middle. He's got an opening to the 30. Spins off a tackle to the 25-yard line. The line of scrimmage was the 44-yard line. So he'll pick up 19 on that run. Height and Jones on the tackle.
3: Yeah, right through the A-gap, Dave, between the guard and center, and just a beautiful run there by Lacey on his second carry of the day.
0: They spot it right at the 25. First down for Ole Miss on another bank first down. Play action pass. Chambliss wants to throw toward the end zone. Odom, he's being held, and flags are coming from three different officials. Three yellow hankies at the spot of the foul there, John. No question that was holding.
2: Yeah, Odom trying to run a corner route right there, and he had beat his man. He just reached out and grabbed his jersey, but that's a matchup problem right there for them, because Caleb Odom's much bigger and taller than that safety is trying to cover him.
0: Mason Lewis was the
4: pass
0: safety.
4: On the defense, number 25. 15-yard penalty from the previous spot, automatic first down.
3: David, we talked in pregame about what a mismatch at Caleb Odom would be, and he could be one of our keys going downfield. You saw it right there. Just simply ran away from the safety until he grabbed him and held him by the jersey.
0: In for Ole Miss now is Michael Smith, is another tight end. He's in from Luke Haz, the junior from Savannah, Georgia, transfer from South Carolina. The penalty brings the ball all the way down to the 10-yard line. So the Rebs are in the green zone, as we like to call it, sponsored by Wade Incorporated. 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We got an empty set for Chambliss with two receivers wide to the right, three to the left. From the 10-yard line, first and goal. Rebels trying to strike first. Nothing game. There's the snap. Chambliss with a quarterback keeper. He's going to start the middle. Now kick it outside. He gets to the one. Spins to the goal line. He breaks the plane. Touchdown, Ole Miss.
3: Great vision right there by Chambliss, David. That play was designed to go inside. Nothing there. Kicked it out to the left side. Just simply outran the Commodores to get it into the end zone.
0: Trinidad Chambliss with his fifth rushing touchdown of the year. He takes over the lead in that category. And the Rebels get on the board on a nice drive. 10 minutes and 37 seconds to go in the first quarter. And Ole Miss leads 6-0. And that's a Rebel Rags touchdown presented by friends at Rebel Rags. When you touch down in Oxford, be sure to make your Rebel Rags location your first stop. Rebel fans celebrating 20 years with Rebel Nation. Rebel Rags, anything, everything, Ole Miss. Point after attempt coming for Lucas Carnero out of Cornelius, North Carolina. Fifth-year player transfer from Western Kentucky. And holding for Ole Miss is Oscar Byrd. The snapper's Caleb Blankenship.
3: Yeah, they're still looking at this play. Like almost he didn't get in the end zone, but holding up the extra point.
4: Previous play is under video review. The ruling on the field was a touchdown.
3: Well, we haven't seen it on the monitor or in the stadium.
0: His elbow's down, but the ball has broken the plane. They don't have a real good angle there. Now, here's one down the goal line. Let's check that out. And touchdown.
3: Touchdown.
0: He's well across the plane. So it should stand.
3: His entire body's off the ground.
0: So that TD will stand, and we'll have the PAT coming up here shortly. That was a five-play drive, 75 yards and a buck 45. Had the six-yard run by Chambliss. She also had the big run by Lacey. Field with a nice catch in there, too.
4: After video review, the ruling on the field is upheld. Touchdown.
0: So there you go. And now time for the point after attempt.
3: Yeah, we could have certainly helped him speed that up, couldn't we, David? We obviously saw it on the review, and they did too, but a nice run there on the 10-yard gallop by Trinidad Chambliss.
0: Point after attempt now by Carnero. A lot of Ole Miss fans on the far side fighting the rain a little bit.
3: Well, this is kind of like the new New Orleans, isn't it, for Ole Miss fans coming to Nashville?
0: They like Nashville. There's the snap and the kick.

0: And Carnero gets it, and it's now 7-0 Ole Miss. We've got 10:37 to play in the first quarter. We'll take a timeout on the Ole Miss Radio Network.
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0: 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Nice drives. We talked about Chambliss with a 10-yard run to complete it. Kewan Lacy had a rush up the middle for 19 yards, so he's not only back, but already has a big play in his hip pocket as well. And now the Rebels will kick to the Commodores. And we're going to have a different kickoff guy. Patrick McStravick will be the kickoff guy here. We've talked about him, or Peter, I should say. Peter McStravick will kick it off, and got a big, big leg. He comes to Ole Miss as a sophomore from Ireland, huh, Harry?
1: That Pete's doing a lot of recruiting, David, when you bring a kicker in from Ireland. That's a reach, but we're going to get his first collegiate kick right here.
0: Big leg. We've set him up for failure, by the way.
1: Let's hope he doesn't miss it.
0: See if he gets a good kick right here. Back to receive is Cheryl and Carter for Vanderbilt. And he gets a leg into that one, and that's going to go into the end zone, 8 yards deep. So no problem. Got the touchback. And Vandy will start at their 25-yard line.
1: Yeah, Rebel defense back out here on the field, David. Certainly the first possession they were playing, they were very dominant across that line of scrimmage. I expect that to continue.
0: We'll have Cam Franklin, Jaheim Otis, William Eccles, Blake Purchase, and Jonathan Maldonado across the front pile. As Maldonado's actually come out. So it looks like you got Purchase, Eccles, Otis, and Franklin across the front. And Satarian Perkins is in the game. Pistol formation here for Jared Curtis, the freshman quarterback. Slaps the hand once, a right edge, moved a little bit but got back. Now he signals to his receiver, wide out to the left. He's got a slot to the right. Ball's on the left hash, so the short side of the field is to his left. Now he's going to sprint to the wide side, the right side, fires a pass, caught at the 35, Gerald, and out of bounds at the 40. He's their guy, and you just can't guard him. He has got great route running capability, great hands, and he has his first catch out to the 40-yard line, a 15-yard gain and a first down for the Commodores. Caught that one over Antonio Kite.
1: Yeah, a little sprint out pass, got him away from the flow of the defensive front, and got the quarterback Curtis out there where he had open field to throw it, and got it to their guy, Junior Sherrill.
0: Ball on the right hash with slot to the right, slot to the left. The long back off the right shoulder is Alexander. There's the snap. He has time deep down the far sidelines, and it's going to be caught. And out of bounds around the 27 is Ja'Cory Thomas. Pretty good coverage, but he reached up and grabbed that over Edwin Joseph. What a throw by Jared Curtis. That was a rocket. John Darnell had a look at it.
2: Yeah, just 1-on-1 down the sideline. Joseph was there. And like you said, the perfect throw, and the receiver made a great catch to make the catch.
0: 34-yard completion. And a first down for the Commodores as they're trying to answer. First and 10 at the Ole Miss 26. Jamarius Brown is in on the defensive front. Handoff, and that's Alexander. Flags are flying all over the place as he tried to leap over two Rebels. That didn't work out. Ferrelli was there to get him on the ground and right at the line of scrimmage. Maybe even a loss of a yard, but we got flags too. This may be against Vanderbilt.
1: I think it's going to be a hold, David.
3: On the offense, number 75, 10-yard penalty from the previous spot, replay, first down.
0: And that would be Bo Johnson on the hold there.
1: We'll go back to that chunk play, David. Just a great pass and even a better catch down the Rebel sideline. Running 1-on-1 was Joseph, our corner, but sometimes great plays just outdo coverage, and that's exactly what happened.
0: 10-yard penalty, put it to the 36, so Vanderbilt's got first and 10 at the Ole Miss 36 left hash. 9.5 minutes going to first quarter. Ole Miss leads 7-0. Vanderbilt's got Jamez Lassiter in the game at running back. It's a handoff to him. He's sweeping to the right and gets across the 35 to the 33. Lassiter was in the slot to the left and tackled at the 33, so a 3-yard gain. You got Denson and Ferrelli that combined on that stop.
1: Yeah, it was a speed sweep all the way, and Rebels, good job of getting out in space and getting Lassiter down only after a three-yard pickup.
0: Second down and 17. Lassiter is a junior from Providence, Rhode Island. 14 carries, 61 yards coming in. Bring a man in motion again. They fake that sweep. Now looking to throw over the middle. Wide open, tight end. Caught at the 10. Down to the 5-yard line is Cole Spence. Right down the middle of the field. Little skinny post. Perfect throw. Braxton and Denson get the tackle, but that'll be a first down. And now Vanderbilt in the red zone at the 6-yard line. That's a pickup of 27 yards. First and goal. They go right to the line of scrimmage. Snap, handoff. Alexander off the right side. Gets to the 3 before he's driven back.
1: Yeah, going back to that pass, David, a lot of motion in the backfield. Sharif Denson just, you know, loses eyesight peeking in that backfield and got beat on the post.
0: Spence has been shaken up a little bit. They're glad to have him back in the mix. And now we got flags all over the plate. Azubuki slapped one of the Rebels in the face, just kind of forearmed him. Hand to the face there well after the play. The carry ended up being to the 2-yard line for Alexander.
3: After the play was over, personal foul, number 51 on the offense, 15-yard penalty. It will be second down.
0: Boy, John, you hate that if you're the quarterback for Vanderbilt. You're in position to score, and now they've backed you up. In fact, they're going to take Azubuki out as C.J. Williams, a junior from Amityville, New York, will come in at left tackle.
2: Bad penalty right there, but our tackle, Clark Lee, came out there and got him himself and took him off the field.
1: And you lose the down, too. It's a you know, post-play foul. So
0: second down and goal from the 17 now. He hit Antonio Kite in the face there. You got to be disciplined. I don't know if Antonio said something to him to draw that reaction or not, but it doesn't matter.
1: No.
0: You just got to be disciplined. So Vanderbilt backed up to the 17, 8-10 to go in the first quarter. Ole Miss leading 7-0. Commodores threatening, though. Ball toward the left hash. Pistol formation here from the 17. They got an H-back right with a tight end there. There's the snap. Fake on a handoff. He wants to throw. A man in his face. Fires it to the end zone. Incomplete. Great effort. Diving effort there by Javonte Connor, who is a transfer from Ole Miss. He went from Ole Miss to ECU with John David Baker, who's now our offense coordinator. He's from Winston-Salem, North Carolina originally. Got 11 catches. Couldn't hold on that. It was good coverage, though, by Antonio Kite.
1: Yeah, really good coverage, David. Just simply a mismatch as far as size was concerned. He simply was trying to get a jump ball, but just overthrew it out of the back of the end zone.
0: Great pressure in the backfield, too. May have got Curtis to throw that one a little bit long, John. So now you're looking at third down and goal for the 17.
2: That ball's out of the end zone. I don't think he'd be caught anyway.
0: Slot to the right, slot to the left. Alexander off the left shoulder of Jared Curtis. There's the snap, and he's back to throw. He's hitting the backfield, and he will be sacked. Coming in is Santarian Perkins. That will be his 20th career quarterback sack. Will make him the fifth member of the 20 club.
1: They don't call him get for nothing, David. Just told him to go get the football. He just came, just blasted off the Rebel right side, and met the quarterback by the time he planted his back foot and did not turn him loose.
0: So Perkins with the sack. It'll make it a fourth down on the 10-yard loss to the 27. Fourth and goal from the 27, and they'll have to try the field goal from the 35-yard line, a 45-yard effort for Brock Taylor. He's 5 of 7 on the year. Tyler Ebel is the holder. Caden Schickel is the snapper. The kick has the distance, and it is good. He got that one to sidewind through. And on the year, he was 2 for 3. From the 40 to 49-yard mark. He hit a Vanderbilt school record, 5 50-yard field goals last season, most ever in a single campaign in Commodore history, preseason All-SEC, and he's able to get the doors on the board. It's 7-3 with 7:10 to go in the first quarter. That penalty was huge, though, to keep him out of the end zone. We'll take a break on the Ole Miss Radio Network.
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0: Vanderbilt moves it down the field. 8 plays, 48 yards. They have to settle for the 45-yard field goal by Taylor. And with 7:10 to go in the first quarter, it's now Ole Miss 7, Vanderbilt 3. Trinidad Chambliss, by the way, is 3 of 6 for 38 yards. And Jared Curtis is 4 of 6 for 79 yards. The two quarterbacks, Ole Miss and Vanderbilt. Kohl's has the back-to-school styles that'll spoil them at prices that'll spoil you, from jeans and tees to sneakers and more, which means you can do it all without overdoing your budget when you shop at Kohl's and Kohl's.com. Vandy now will kick. Taylor will do the honors again and take Cook back to receive at the goal line as well. Well, that penalty was huge, Harry and John. That was a killer for Vanderbilt. Backed him up, and Rebels able to hold him to a field goal.
1: Yeah, that's post-game foul, David. So they lost the down, and they backed him up 15. And then we got the 10-yard sack and a nice field goal attempt and make by Vandy. Never got 10 yards off the ground, but it counts as three nonetheless.
0: And here's the kick. And this one will also be into the end zone, about 5 yards deep, and Ole Miss will crank it up at the 25-yard line, first and 10.
1: Yeah, another good kickoff here as the Rebels go back on offense after holding Vandy to only three. Let's see if we can't get down another five-play, 75-yard drive and add to the score.
0: Rebels have Caleb Cunningham in the game for the first time at receiver. The sophomore from Ware, Mississippi, has got 9 catches for 93 yards, no touchdowns. Lacey still in the backfield as a running back. And we also have Traylon Ray in there, the senior from Tallahassee, Florida, the transfer from West Virginia. 13 catches, 188 yards, longest catch 36, which is the second longest on the team. One touchdown grab. In motion goes Michael Smith, who's in the game. Quick pass out to Ray. Smith missed his block, and so Ray running ahead. They had a screen set up, and Smith just whiffed on his block. And so they get only a yard, maybe two. We'll call it two, second and eight, as Longwell and Lewis fought through it to make the tackle.
1: Yeah, good job there by the Vandy secondary. Smith came in motion and was engaged and then just absolutely whiffed.
0: Jalen Stone is in as a defensive lineman from Decatur, Georgia. SEMO transfer, a senior for Vanderbilt, first time. Chambliss in the pocket, fires, far side, got his man at the 40-yard line, trying to spin away his Deuce Alexander. But he is pulled down, grabbed and pulled down at the 39. But that'll be a 12-yard pickup and a bank first down for Ole Miss. Martell Height on the tackle.
1: Yeah, another one-on-one situation for Deuce Alexander, David. He's going to win those each and every time.
0: First and 10 with a 39 to the line of scrimmage quickly again. Fake on a handoff, quick pass to Deuce again. He dives for it back toward the 43 along the sidelines and makes the catch there. That's going to be a 4-yard gain, second and 6. Height was in the area, but that was just a timing pass and catch.
1: What's going to happen there, David? It's going to be a stop and go here as Height continues to come
0: up
1: closer.
0: At the 44, so give him 5, second and 5. Hand off to Lacey. Lacey looking for blocks. He's got them. He's crossed midfield, lowers his head, and dives to the 45-yard line. Lacey will have another bank first down, an 11-yard gain.
1: Good blocking up front. This is as explosive as we've seen Kenwan Lacey since the opening game against Louisville.
0: Jones and Lewis in the backfield had to make the tackle for Vanderbilt. Vanderbilt with a three-man front. Ole Miss leading 7-3, 5:33 to go in the first quarter. Now in Vanderbilt territory, the Commodore 45. Ball toward the right hash. Offset eye to the left of Chambliss. The handoffs to Lacy. Lacy, no blockers in front of him. Tackled at the line of scrimmage. As getting through easily was Carter. And number 10, Brian Allen. Allen, a backup edge, is a graduate from Lake Hills, Illinois, transfer from Iowa. So second and 10, Chambliss to throw, fires. He's got his man snagged by Ray at the 30-yard line on the right hash. Spins back toward the middle of the field. We'll get to the 27. And we do have a flag in a defensive backfield back around the 16-yard line. We'll see what that is all about.
3: On the defense, 12 players on the field when the ball was snapped. That penalty is declined. Result of the play, first down.
1: Well, it's a beautiful throw by Trinidad Chambliss, but Traylon Ray had to literally climb the ladder, David, go up high point that football, but he came down with it, and Rebels moved the chains quickly.
0: 18-yard gain to the 27. Another bank first down. Rebels threatening on Vanderbilt. They had too many men on the field and still couldn't stop that one. Lacy's off the right shoulder of Chambliss. Two receivers right, tight to the right tackle, Howes, though. Clock running with 4:45 to go in the quarter. Ole Miss up 7-3. First and 10, the Vandy 27. Toss pitch, reverse, coming to the near side. And to the 25 is Alexander. We got a flag down as he gets to the 10. They're going to call an illegal block on Caleb Cunningham, I believe. And that's a tough break, a hold.
11: No, hold.
0: A hold on him here right at the 10-yard line. Because, man, that was a beautiful call and a big gainer. But the hold really was downfield. He still was going to get the yardage he got despite the hold. But it's coming back.
1: Well, the hold's on the downfield at the 10. So
3: holding on the offense, number 3, 10-yard penalty, replay, first down.
0: So the penalty will bring it back to the 37. John, boy, you just hate that one because that was really set up nicely.
2: Yeah, that was the last one left right there, and Caleb Cunningham was locked up with the guy and just right there in front of the official held. But not going to be as bad as what it would have been if it had been a hold at the line of scrimmage or behind the line of scrimmage.
0: Yeah, they'll put it from the spot of the foul at the 26-yard line.
1: 21.
0: Or 20, is it 21 or?
1: Yes.
0: Yeah, 21. So you actually, weirdly, you gain yardage out of that penalty there.
1: Yeah, it was about a 6-yard gain on the 10-yard penalty.
0: First down from the 21. So you're looking at first down and what, 4 from the 21-yard line. That is a weird part of football, isn't it?
1: That is strange.
0: Ball on the left hash, wide out to the left comes Horatio Fields, who's in the game. Haz is at tight end, is an H-back left behind the left tackle. Fake to Lacy, quick pass near side to Fields. He's got it, spins toward the sidelines and knocked out of bounds around the 16, looks like. Jordan Matthews, a backup cornerback out of Baton Rouge, Louisiana. Transfer from Tennessee, now at Vanderbilt. How about that? Been in the shadows of LSU, been to the big orange country, now an anchor down to the 16. That's a gain of 5. It's a first down, a bank first down toward the end zone. Got a man knocked away at the last moment. There comes the flag. It was intended for Alexander. Flashing the pass was Martell Height, who's really one of their best backs. And they say that he got an arm or held or something. We'll get the call from the field here. It'll be interference.
3: Pass interference on the defense, number 4. Foul occurred in the end zone. Ball will be placed at the 2-yard line. First down.
1: David, he just grabbed him when he came out of that route. Deuce Alexander, he sold the corner, then came back to the post, and the guy grabbed him when he came out of the route.
0: Well, the fans see the replay. They don't like it here in Nashville. The Rebels have entered the green zone, presented by Wade Incorporated. Visit them online at wadeinc.com. First and goal at the 2-yard line with 3:53 to go in the first quarter. And Ole Miss leading 7-3. The ball will be placed at the left hash. Fields will come wide to the left. Odom and Alexander will go wide right. Chambliss has Lacy off his right shoulder. Tight end right is Haz. And now we've got a whistle, and they're stopping action for a moment here to discuss something. Vanderbilt fans saw the replay on the big board, John, and they did not like the call. What did you see, Field?
2: Yeah, I don't think they saw earlier in the replay where he reached out and grabbed him with his left hand. He did a great job of beating him off the line. We're kind of catching him in his tempo right now, and it was a great play. And it would have been a touchdown if he wouldn't have grabbed him.
0: Yeah, the throw was right on target, and he did break it up, but he grabbed him early. It was the penalty was all about.
1: He grabbed him when he broke out of the route initially.
0: All right, Lacy off the right shoulder of Chambliss. Gun formation here. Chambliss goes up, says something to his offensive line, now backs up, and Haas moves between the guard and the tackle. Not a jumbo set. There's the snap. Hand off to Lacy. Straight up the gut. Untouched. Touchdown, Ole Miss.
1: I mean, did not get touched, David. Right in the A-gap right there. Just opened up. He was very patient in letting that happen. It was just a simple handoff to Kewan Lacy, and boom, he's in the end zone.
0: 29th career rushing touchdown. He came in third all time. He has at least one rushing touchdown now in 13 straight games. That's the longest active streak in FBS. And now the point after for Carnero. What a nice drive there. A two-yard touchdown run. Another Rebel Rags touchdown. Check out Rebel Rags anytime you're in Oxford. And the PAT is good. And Ole Miss leads 14-3 with 3:51 to go in the first quarter. There is a flag down on that PAT. Martell Height
1: roughing the kicker,
0: looked like. 9 plays, 75 yards in 3 minutes and 19 seconds. A 2-yard run by Lacy. A lot of other big plays.
3: Running kicker on the defense, number 4. That penalty is declined. The result of the play, the try is good.
0: A lot of big plays. And, you know, one of the big ones, John, I want to back up to is the 18-yard strike to Traylon Ray. He's really coming on.
1: Well, I don't know where John got to, but yes, David, and it was a high throw, and Traylon Ray had to really go up the ladder and high point that catch, but caught it with his hands above his head and came down with it as he got popped.
0: So the Rebels up now 14-3 with 3:51 to go here in the first quarter, and we'll be kicking off, and it's going to be Stravick again, kicking off for the Rebels.
1: Two drives, both starting at the 25. David, I believe that's correct. Go down and score. That's after going 3 and out on the very opening kickoff drive. But Rebels firmly in control right here, 14-3. Now we got to play some defense.
0: Junior Sherrill back to receive the kick, standing at the goal line. Overcast skies, light rain's been falling, not near as bad as what we thought it would be. This is going to hit about 4 yards deep on the right side, another touchback, and so Vanderbilt will start at the 25 again.
1: You know, today's college kickers, if you don't kick it in the end zone, you're having a bad day, right? I don't know anybody that doesn't have a kicker that can absolutely kick it in the end zone, but another great kick there by the backup kicker for Ole Miss, McStravick.
0: Azubuike, who got that penalty earlier, has checked back in the game at tackle. He's out of the doghouse there, John. I guess got him back out there.
2: Well, the head coach came out there and got him. That killed him right there. Right inside the 3-yard line and moved it back to the almost the 18. And they only got 3 points out of it. We'll take it. I hope he does it again right here.
0: Jordan Renaud is in the game, senior from Sarasota, Florida for the first time. Also, Tajay Butler at linebacker's in for the first time out of New Orleans. There's a handoff on a jet sweep right, and there's a stiff arm into the 30 and knocked out of bounds around the 34-yard line.

0: is Evan Hampton. Hampton, a freshman from Owensboro, Kentucky, 2025 Kentucky Gatorade Player of the Year. And just gave it to him on the sweep, and he was in the slot to the left. Nice run to pick up some positive yardage. Kite ends up making the tackle. That's a 9-yard gain. It'll be second down and one. Jalen Crawford has come in for Ole Miss, the junior from Atlanta, Georgia, transfer from Auburn at cornerback.
1: Yes, speed sweep by Vanderbilt. Just trying to get on the edges, David. It tried to run inside, had not had much success there. So just trying to get on the edges, and that's a good run there by their wide receiver.
0: Pistol formation. The snap is high. It goes off the quarterback, picked up by the running back, Alexander. He tries to make a little applesauce out of that. Didn't work out. He's dropped at the 31-yard line, and actually it's not Alexander. In there is Mikaylen Young, the senior from Midland, Texas, transfer from New Mexico State. He's their second running back, and he saved the day to keep that from being a turnover, but that'll be a 3-yard loss, and Vanderbilt's got third down and four. Braxton, Denson, and Thomas were in their grill. Boy, unfortunate for Rebels not to come up with that one.
1: That's exactly right.
0: So from the 31, third down four for Vanderbilt. Center snapped it early. This is a low snap. Curtis has it. Fires on an out route. Caught. First down for Vanderbilt at the 35 on a quick out to Tristan Brown, guarded by Braxton. And that'll move the chains as they put it at the 36, a 5-yard gain.
1: I tell you, this young quarterback, David, who's a true freshman from right here in Nashville, really is throwing a good ball, deep ball earlier, but right there, only to throw that where the Vanderbilt receiver could receive it, and just enough to move the chains for the first.
0: Jared Curtis is playing with a banged-up knee, took a bruise to the kneecap and missed the last game, and is back this week, and man, he looks good. He's going to give it on a handoff up the gut and tackle in the backfield is Young as Blake Purchase comes blowing through there unblocked, Harry, for the tackle.
1: Yeah, I'm not sure. It wasn't a read option type play. It was almost like a draw, and Blake Purchase was almost there to take off the handoff, and a good job of the Rebels for the tackle for loss.
0: 3-yard loss, and Vanderbilt has second and 13 from their own 33 left hash. They're going to substitute some people in. The tight end Spence comes back into the game. They're also checking in number three, Lassiter. Will check in for the Commodores quickly. They'll have a slot to the left. One receiver wide right, tight end right. Bring the slot man in motion. Fake the handoff. Curtis wants to throw. Dumps it for a screen. Left side the tight end. And he's tackled immediately at the 32. Maldonado read that beautifully, the defensive end, and tackled Cole Spence there at the line of scrimmage, maybe for a loss of a yard. It is a loss of a yard to the 32-yard line, so third down and 14.
1: Yeah, Maldonado just ran in and took out Centurion Perkins, so that was his first play in on this particular drive, but he sniffed that tight end screen out perfectly to the short side of the field, and they lose a yard.
0: So third down for Vanderbilt, about 13 and a half. They got to get up to the 46-yard line. They're just across their own 32. Receiver goes in motion to the far side. There's the snap. Here comes pressure. Curtis in the pocket. Fires crossing route. Led the receiver Spence too much, and then it fell at the feet of Brown. He kind of split those two receivers. Incomplete. It'll be fourth down.
1: Yeah, I think Curtis felt a little pressure then, David. The Rebels had brought some people on the inside and got right in his grill as he turned the ball loose, but I think the young freshman felt that pressure and simply just threw it high and wide.
0: Cam Franklin was in that backfield, put some heat on there. Fourth down, and Vanderbilt will have to punt away. Ebel will punt. Schickel's the snapper. Snap is backing down. A flag flies. Here is the punt. The left footer with a wobbly kick. Alexander's going to take it at the 29 and return it. And he'll get it to the 25, 30 on the sidelines where he's knocked out of bounds. Nice return. And there is a flag down, two flags at the line of scrimmage on each side. And it might be a false start against Vanderbilt. Let's see what the Rebels elect to do. Make him punt it again or take it on that return. It was a 48-yard punt.
2: Illegal formation on the kicking team, five or more players in the backfield. That 5-yard penalty will be added to the end of the run. First down, Ole Miss.
0: 13-yard return.
1: Yeah, Deuce is doing a great job of returning, David. Once again, he just faked those gunners coming down the field and was able to get outside down the Commodore sideline and picked up a nice return. And then you tack five more yards onto that. Rebels, great field position here at their own 37.
0: Yeah, this one is added to the play, so it puts it at the 37-yard line, first down for Ole Miss. Mekhi Frazier is going to come in at running back for Lacey here, the junior from McKinney, Texas, transfer from Michigan State. 17 carries, 80 yards, looking for his first touchdown. Had a really good camp. Got banged up a little bit, but he's back in there. Now he clears out.

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0: We're about to go into the second quarter. Ole Miss leads Vanderbilt here in Nashville by a score of 14-3. David Kellum here, Harrison, John Darnell, and our crew from First Bank Stadium. Hey, Rebel fans, no matter where you're watching this season, be sure to buy a cold crisp Dos Equis and go for Dos Hidey Toddy. 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Well, Vanderbilt, or Nashville, still growing like mad. They still got cranes in the sky all over the place here as the city continues to get bigger. Beautiful evening for football. It turned out really nice. We got just a light rain, misty rain that's been falling, overcast skies. After one quarter, Ole Miss 18 plays, 145 yards of total offense, 6 minutes, 21 seconds of time possession, 60 rushing, 85 through the air, and 10 first downs. Chambliss 9 of 11 for 85 yards. And he has one rushing touchdown. Lacey, 5 carries for 34 yards and a touchdown. Vanderbilt's got 84 yards on 16 plays, all through the air. 84 yards through the air, 0 rushing. 4 first downs, 8 minutes and 29 seconds. And Curtis is 6 of 9 for 84 seconds. Alexander's only got 2 carries for 4 yards. That's big for the Rebel defense. Ole Miss has the ball at the Rebel 42 left hash, looking at a 2nd down and 5. As we start the second quarter, leading 14-3. Odom comes in motion on the near side. There's the snap. And the handoff to Lacey. Puts down a foot, gets to the 45, lowers his head to the 46 or 47. Actually, not Lacey, but Frazier. I told you a moment ago, Frazier's in there, so that's Frazier. And he'll get a pickup to the 46, a 4-yard gain. The Rebels left with 3rd and 1 and go right back to the line of scrimmage. Quick snap, direct snap. That's Frazier off the left side. He'll get the 1st down on the direct snap, looks like. Depending on where they spot it. Yeah, they're moving the chain, so it's a bank first down for Ole Miss. Just went to the line of scrimmage, didn't waste any time, snapped it and went to the 47, a pickup of 1. I thought he got more than that, but nonetheless, 1st down for the Rebels. And we are ready again at the line of scrimmage on the left hash. Frazier still in the game off the right shoulder of Chambliss. One receiver wide out to the right, one wide left. Passes a back, tight end in the backfield. There's the pass down the sideline. Odom off the right hand. Reached up and tried to grab it one hand. Big guy was covered by Mason Lewis. Lewis is only 6 foot, and Odom is 6'5". And, John, that throw needed a little bit more air under it, I guess. Incomplete.
1: Yeah, good coverage going into the short side of the field.
2: He's covered up by the outside receiver, 5-yard penalty. Replay 1st down.
1: Didn't give us much room to throw the ball over here.
0: Well, we got a penalty because the outside receiver was

0: covered up, so we'd had a bad formation.
1: Odom was covered up by the outside guy, David, so we threw it to Odom, but unfortunately he was covered up by the outside guy.
0: That'll bring you back to the 42, and you play first down over, first and 15. Kewan Lacy now has indeed gotten back into the game. Trips to the right with three receivers right for Ole Miss. First and 15 for the Rebel 42 after the five-yard penalty. One receiver wide left, the short side of the field, and that is Alexander, I believe. Smith is in motion, the tight end. The handoff is to Lacy, and he is stacked up at the line of scrimmage. No gain. Good job by Vanderbilt. It'll be second down as Taylor Carter, the Mississippian from Ocean Springs, came in there to make that tackle for Vanderbilt. Second down and 15.
1: Yeah, Vandy's defensive front just moved the line of scrimmage there, David. Just no blocking in the interior.
0: Traylon Ray is in as a slot receiver right. He's right behind the right tackle, Howes. Second down and 15 for Ole Miss from the 42. Now Ray goes in motion. Fake on a handoff. Sprinting out right. Chambliss fires. Got his man. Little hitch route at the 45-yard line of Vanderbilt. John Tay Cook brings it in. And Tay gets the Rebels another first down as he turns and gets it to the 41. 17-yard gain. A bank first down. The Rebels go to the line of scrimmage quickly. Caught that one over Lewis. Ready again as Ole Miss at the right hash. He flips Lacy over to his right shoulder to Chambliss in the backfield. Now he slides Smith in motion, and now whistle. A lot of eye candy there, J.D. And then Vandy looks like they had to call a timeout, huh?
2: We had a lot going on. I don't know how you call that play.
3: We
2: had six guys going in motion, and setting and resetting and moving across.
3: Looking at a possible knee down prior to the first down.
0: All right, so we've stopped it for a review.
1: Right.
0: They want to look at this, see if his knee was down when he spun out of that catch. We got 13 minutes and 2 seconds to go in the second quarter. Ole Miss is leading 14-3 over Vanderbilt. We'll get a replay here in the booth and watch what the replay officials in Birmingham are watching.
1: I think this is a play they're showing here right before they stopped the play.
0: Yeah, they got the wrong play up and replay.
1: Up on the big
0: there
1: play.
0: It is over there. Looks like his right knee does hit before he turns and gets to the 41. So he should be down around the 45. You can go down a knee and come back up.
1: But not after you catch the ball.
0: Nice catch by Tay Cook. He's one of those guys, John, that you'd love to see him get in the mix more. He's just got a great skill set.
2: Yeah, that's exactly right. I mean, that was a well-designed play right there. He faked it to the left and kind of sprint out. And he just kind of sat down in that hole. But I agree with you. He's a guy that can make plays in space.
1: Yeah, we just flooded the zone over here with him. And
0: here comes the call from the field. From Mr. Smith. He's waiting for them to get through with the promotion here, Harry. A lot of people wear cowboy hats here in Nashville.
1: And boots.
0: And boots. Marketing is holding up the game here. All right, we're going to take a time. They're putting it at the 45, so apparently his knee was down at the 45. We'll take a break, too, on the Ole Miss Radio Network.
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0: Pass is good for the first down. A 7-yard gain to the 38 as he just kind of leaked out to the right side, hitting perfectly for the first down. Another bank first down. This one is incomplete, but nearly picked off by Mason Lewis on the first and 10 from the 38-yard line. And Lewis had a pick right there, maybe even a pick six there, Harry.
1: Yes, he did, David. We had a trip receivers that way. Not sure which receiver he was trying to throw it to, but thank goodness the defender dropped it.
0: Second down and 10 with the 38. Handoff to Frazier, straight up the gut. Breaks the tackle. He's to the 30, to the sideline, and then cuts back toward the middle. Picked up and dropped at the 23. Picked up and dropped hard there by number 8, C.J. Hurd. Hurd was happy with that tackle, but we're happy with the distance that he got. To the 22-yard line, that's a 16-yard gain and another Rebel first down.
1: Yeah, C.J. Hurd, leading tackler, made a nice picture. Perfect tackle, but it was 20 yards downfield.
0: A bank first down, handoff to Frazier again. Frazier spins through the 15-yard line down to the 13-yard line. Line of scrimmage was the 22, so he's close to another first down. Picked up 9, Ronaldo on the catch, so a 9-yard gain to the 13. Second and 1, the Rebels are in the Wade Incorporated green zone. Check them out at wadeinc.com. There's a handoff to Frazier, straight ahead to try to get the first down. He's got it. Gets to the 11-yard line, a pickup of 2. First down and 10 from the 11. Rebels leading 14-3. Kalenge made the tackle there for Vanderbilt. Ole Miss trying to finish up this drive with 6, leading 14-3 with 11:25 to go in the second quarter. It's first and 10 at the 11. Pistol formation here. Mekhi Frazier is still the back of the backfield. Hass is an H-back left. There's the snap. And it's a fake, and running left is Chambliss. He gets a block from Hass, but he runs out of real estate as Vanderbilt, and we like to call that stringing it out. They had 3 or 4 black jerseys all the way to the sidelines, and C.J. Hurd made sure that Chambliss could not turn the corner, knocked him out of bounds at the 13. That's actually a 2-yard loss to be second down and goal from the 13.
1: Yeah, good job there of stringing it out. But the Rebels have made that play a winner. I think that's the same play that Trinidad scored in the LSU game right there. But good job of Vanderbilt sniffing it out. C.J. Hurd, David, playing that safety position. He's all over the field so far.
0: Second down and actually 11 from the 13-yard line. The line of scrimmage was the 12. On the left hash, there's the snap, handoff to Frazier, straight ahead. He's tripped up and dropped at the 10. He'll have 3 yards on that. Third down for the Rebels and 9 yards for a first down. Interior part of that line got him tripped up there. So big play here. Third down and 9. Got to get to the 1 for a first down.
1: Yeah, they looked like there was a hole momentarily there, but then Frazier just tripped going up through the hole as he hits the side of his headgear. Rebels third and long.
0: They put him actually at the 11-yard line. So it's third down about 9.5. Vandy stacked in tight. Chambliss has Frazier off the left shoulder. Two receivers wide to the right. Now he flip-flops Frazier to the other side. There's the snap. Here comes pressure. He sprints to the right, fires, and it's batted down to the line of scrimmage where he underthrew it, intended for Traylon Ray on an out route, and that will send out the field goal unit for Ole Miss. There's a flag down, 2 flags down, and clapping his hands is one of the linemen, Bryson Sanders, I believe the center. No, that's not Bryson. Kutis. That's actually Kutis.
1: Yes.
0: Clapping his hands, and they think it's going to be against Vanderbilt on C.J. Hurd.
1: I think it's another defensive lineman that took a swing at one of the Rebels.
0: Personal foul, maybe. Let's see.
9: After the play was over, personal foul, unnecessary roughness, number 92 on the defense.
0: Wow.
9: The penalty is half the distance to the goal. Automatic first down.
0: A killer, Jalen Stone out of Decatur, Georgia, the transfer from Southeast Missouri. And, boy, they've had 2 super costly penalties. Did the coach run out and jerk him out too,
1: yeah, he just
0: John?
1: Ran, he ran on.
2: Well, he's off. But, yeah. Clark Lee's going to You're going to get tape

0: Up at halftime. He had to run out there a couple of times. But, yeah, huge break for us right there. We caught it. It wouldn't have been a first down, but we'll get new life here on the five-yard line.
1: First and goal from the five. Left hash, Lacey is back in for Ole Miss. Odom comes in motion, the near side fake to Lacey. Chambliss dumps it to Odom. He makes the catch at the three, but tackled at the two-yard line. Good open field tackle by David Chandler, backup safety out of Berlin, Maryland. Made sure he didn't get to the end zone. Pretty nice design play by JDB, who's actually to our right, two booths down. That's where our coaches are. That'll be to the two. So a three-yard pickup, second and goal from the two-yard line.
2: Yeah, just simply put Odom in motion and bring him across the formation, David. You got him out in the flat and had a nice pass, but just really made up a lot of ground in the safety for Vanderbilt.
1: Chandler with a nice open field tackle. Vanderbilt switching, getting three, four players in, one late. And now we have a timeout called by Vanderbilt. Bryson didn't know it. He needed some help, but he could have snapped that ball and gotten a yard as they had one guy coming. Really tried to get four substitutes in, and Vanderbilt finally said, we got to call a timeout. So timeout on the field. The Rebels have it second and goal from the two, helped out with a penalty to take off the opportunity for the field goal and go for six. 9:13 to go here in the second quarter, and Ole Miss leading 14-3. We'll be back on the Ole Miss Radio Network.
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10: Council.
1: Degrees, 64 degrees, beautiful day here in Nashville. The Rebels have it at the two-yard line, second and goal with 9:13 to go here in the second quarter. Six penalties for 64 yards against Vanderbilt, two unsportsmanlike. Ole Miss has three penalties for 20 yards. Chambliss is 12-16, 108 yards. Frazier, six carries, 35 yards. Lacey, six carries, 34 yards. The ball will be at the right hash. That was actually Jalen Stone had a headbutt after the play. Just two really silly penalties by Vanderbilt to put him in the bind here. Ole Miss will have the jumbo package as Jamarius Brown is going to be backfield. And also at tight end, Hayden Bradley, the sophomore from Buford, Georgia, with Luke Cass, so we're going to try to load it up here, Harry, and get this touchdown.
2: It's going to be a big boy football, David. Got the jumbo package in here. Let's see if they can run right behind it.
1: Sanders breaks the huddle and goes to the two-yard line. Now here comes the rest of the guys. Jamarius Brown in the backfield. There's the snap and a fake on a handoff. He's going to dump it to Brown for a touchdown. Big guy with six, Jamarius Brown. Released out of the backfield into the right flat just across the goal line, and Chambliss lobbed it to him, and he didn't drop it. John, touchdown Rebels.

0: It was a good catch.
1: I mean, he had to go up
0: to catch it. Trinidad had to throw it over to defender over there, but yeah, threw it into that short side of the field, and a good play call, and 6 points for the big boy.
1: John, do you think he high pointed it?
0: He looked like he knew what he was doing.
1: Yeah, he jumped. I don't think he got up very high, but he definitely jumped.
2: Jamarius Brown, who's 6'1", 305, the senior defensive tackle from Moss Point, Mississippi, in on the offense in the jumbo set, gets to catch him.
3: 5-yard penalty.
2: And we celebrated so much, we got a 5-yard penalty for delay of game. That was a 15-play, 63-yard drive and 6:09 and the 2-yard catch by Jamarius Brown. Point after Tim now will have to be at the 16, so a 26-yard field goal, basically, for a single point. Ball right in the middle of the field. Bird holding. Blankenship will snap as Canero is ready to kick it. Ole Miss up 20-3, 9:09 to go in the second quarter. Ready and kicks, and the PAT is also good. 21-3, Ole Miss, 9:09 left. Hey, it's time now for the Aflac trivia question. Man, I love that, Doug. Don't you? Hey, the most touchdown passes in a game for Ole Miss came against Vanderbilt in the 54-21 win in 2020 as two quarterbacks combined for the 7 touchdown passes. Who were the two quarterbacks? There you go. In 2020. Let you think
1: about
2: that.
1: Would you like me to answer that?
2: You can. Who do you think?
1: I think it's John Rhys Plumlee and Matt Corral.
2: And you know, Corral threw 6 and Plumlee only threw 1. And Harry comes off the top rope with John Rhys Plumlee first. How about that, JD?
1: Let me throw another stat in there to you.
0: That's a good answer, Harry. But, yeah, that's a 7 touchdowns in one game. That's a lot.
1: And that's also the same day that Matt Corral broke the string of so many passes in a row. I want to say it was 19. He broke Eli Manning. Am I not correct?
2: That's correct. So Matt Corral threw 6. John Rhys Plumlee got the last one. And here's the kick. It's short. It's going to be taken to the 3-yard line and returned by Hampton. Hampton to the 20, hit at the 23, gets to the 25 and knocked out of bounds on the far sideline.
1: Yeah, we didn't get a deep kick then, Dave. A returnable kick, of course. And I guess you get plus yardage there. What did he know? That was just about the 25.
2: Yeah, Mastravic didn't get that one to the end zone. The tackle was made by Tajay Butler on the return at the 25, so it's just like taking a fair catch.
1: Yeah, a lot of hitting in between that. You could have fought fair caught it and got it back to the 25, but Vanderbilt decides to run it from about the 3 or 5, and Rebels going to play some defense.
2: First and 10 for Vanderbilt, the 25. Jamarius Brown now is in on the defense. How about a pick 6 followed by a touchdown catch? That'd be crazy, wouldn't it? There's a handoff right side. Rebels get great penetration by that defensive front, and Mikhailen Young has no room to run. And that's Jamarius Brown on the tackle with Barreau, and they'll actually lose a yard to the 24, so second down and 11.
1: Yeah, good job there by Jamarius Brown, just simply penetrating in that backfield of Vanderbilt and drop him for the 1-yard loss after the touchdown catch.
2: He's got to be pumped, John, after that TD catch. He may get up to double-digit tackles
0: now. That's right. He's fired up over here. He's got a touchdown and a tackle for a loss.
2: Ladarian Clarity's in for the first time for Ole Miss as a safety. There's the snap. Quick pass. Near side's going to be caught at the 23. Making a man miss and spinning to the 30 is Caleb Barnett, backup receiver out of Tulsa, Oklahoma. He's only a sophomore. Good catch and run. Braxton will make the tackle, but he'll get it out to the 30. A little yak yardage there. 6-yard gain. Third down, though, coming up for Vanderbilt. 3rd and 5. There's a Commodore shaken up and down, but helped up and kind of limping off the field. And that is 50 Gunner Givens, who's a senior from Covington, Virginia, transfer from Virginia Tech. He was in there as a backup lineman for the first time and got hurt on that play and is favoring that left knee. They use Givens a little bit, and they use Kevo Wesley on the offensive line as the only two that kind of have played behind that first group. Wesley's a graduate from Chicago, Illinois. He's in his 7th season, 24 years old. Only offensive lineman on the team that played against Ole Miss in 23 is Wesley. So those are the 7 that they kind of use. Now we have a whistle and time called by head linesman here on the near side. You got a 3rd and 5 for Vanderbilt.
4: Under video review, ruling on the field was a runner made the 30-yard line, reviewing whether his knee was down prior to that.
2: So we'll double check on that. didn't think it was. He got about a six-yard gain to the 30-yard line.
1: Well, that's been Vanderbilt's only really weapon, David, outside the first drive or second drive that they had when he hit the long pass, did Curtis. But Vanderbilt's been able to get it on the outside on a speed sweep and then get a couple of outside passes. That's been really their only offense all day if we get another chance to review this. But so far, the Rebel defensive front, good job of stopping the Vanderbilt run.
2: Injury updates are brought to you by Richard Schwartz & Associates, your Mississippi injury law firm. One call, that's all. So far, so good, huh, John?
4: After video review, the receiver's knee was down at the 22-yard line. The ball will be placed at that spot, third down.
2: Wow, at the 22. So before he started that run, that was similar to what we saw one of the Ole Miss receivers earlier.
1: Wow.
2: That's a tough break.
1: That is a tough break.
2: That'll be a lost yardage play. So he went down on a knee. I didn't really see that, but obviously everybody else did.
1: And it was right in front of us here, David.
2: Yeah,
1: I didn't see it either.
2: We're at the 25, and it happened at the 22, right, Harry?
1: That's exactly right.
2: Crazy.
1: A lost yardage play.
2: John, we good injury-wise? I was double-checking on
0: you. Yeah, I was saying the big question was Kiwan, and you know, he played during the whole first quarter, and we came out pretty good. So,
1: but John, we got a guy on a card over here, 24. Yeah,
0: that's Jaffe. He got hurt on that kickoff. I'll get your report on him.
1: Gotcha.
2: Okay. Third down and 13 for Vanderbilt from their own 22. The knee going down puts him in a tougher bind. Trips to the right. Rebels leading 21-3. Here comes pressure. Whistle blowing as Curtis just kind of covers up the ball and stops the play. After the
4: timeout.
2: Snap.
4: Ole Miss, they're second.
2: All right, who called a timeout? We're about to sack the quarterback.
1: Ole Miss did.
2: You know, defensively, you put together a real good quarter, kidding aside, and you're to the 8-minute mark of the second quarter, and we've seen some marked improvement on beating the guys at the line, good tackling going on so far as well. We got a timeout. We'll take a break. Ole Miss leading 21-3 over Vanderbilt. 8:03 to go until halftime on the Ole Miss Radio Network.
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0: Hey, welcome back to Nashville, Tennessee, where Ole Miss leads Vanderbilt 21-3. The Commodores have it at their own 22-yard line with a third down and 13 up and coming. Hey, due to the weather, today's fall game between Ole Miss and Samford in baseball has been moved to tomorrow at 2 o'clock. I'm going to go check that out. Tomorrow at 2 o'clock from Swayze Field. Got the brand new field down. We're encouraging a lot of folks to go support Ole Miss baseball tomorrow. Scrimmage against Samford. They're going to play 12 innings. Out route, caught on the far side of the 30, up to the 35, and out of bounds is Thomas. He was wide open. We didn't have anybody on him. And he'll get the first down with ease out to the 35. Picked up the 13 yards they needed exactly.
1: Yeah, credit Curtis, their quarterback, David, standing in a pocket. Had some pressure right in his face, but it's delivered a crossing route. And Kite was chasing, but only got there to push him out of bounds after he picked up the first.
0: From the 35-yard line, Vanderbilt moves the chains and keeps the football. That was a big 13-yard gain. They bring a man in motion. They're going to hand it off on a jet sweep left, and that's going to be Hampton. Hampton gets to the sidelines but couldn't turn the corner. Boy, got hit pretty good out of bounds by Ferrelli, but they said they got him before he was headed out. Braxton and Ferrelli combined on the tackle. He's going to get a little bit, a gain of 3 to the 38, so second and 7.
1: Yeah, that's been the bread and butter so far for Vandy, just trying to get some outside runs. That was another speed sweep where they handed it off to the wide receiver. As they always say, speed kills, and he was able to get that on the corner, picked up 3.
0: Cheryl and Thomas will go wide right, slide over there for Vanderbilt. Ball on the left hash. He puts his big tight end, Fisher, in motion. There's the snap. Going to be a handoff instead. Trying to go off right tackle and spun around and drops a little bit shy of the 40 is McKylan Young as he is tackled there. It's Cam Franklin that's got to spin him down. We'll call it the 39, so a one-yard gain. Vanderbilt's left with a 3rd and 6.
1: Yeah, great job there by Cam Franklin, David, just simply getting in the backfield of Vanderbilt. Got his hands on that running back and spun him down quickly.
0: Perkins is checked in the game for Ole Miss. Wide out, right, will go Vanderbilt's Thomas, and picking him up is Edwin Joseph. 3rd down and 6 for Vanderbilt from their own 39-yard line. Now they got a slot to the right. There's a snap. It's a low snap. Curtis wants to throw. He's got his man. Cheryl caught on the far sidelines, and he's going to get the first down as he turns and gets it to the sidelines and knocked out of bounds on that out route around the 49. Joseph and Clarity combine on the tackle. That's a gain of 10, first down Vanderbilt.
1: Well, well-designed play, David. Two receivers out that way, and you get man coverage, and then Cheryl just breaks it off. He's a slot receiver, just breaks off an out route, and the outside receiver screens off the inside defender, and just simply no way to get there until he catches the ball and runs it up.
0: They take Joseph out, and they put Crawford in at that corner now on that side. Empty set here, trips to the left. One receiver right, quick pass for a screen near side, deflected up in the air, picked off by Antonio Kite. It went off the hands of Cheryl, popped up in the air, tip ball drill. He gets the interception, and the Rebels will take over. First pick of the year for Antonio Kite.
1: Yeah, beautifully. They call that the tip drill, David, back in the day, but it simply went off the offender's hand, and that was Junior Cheryl. He normally is a very productive guy here for Vanderbilt, but right to Antonio Kite, and the Rebels take over in great field position.
0: So that will get them the stop there, Rebel. John Darnell, you are a Rebel, but what a great play.
2: Yeah, it was. The quarterback led him upfield a little bit too much, and the receiver had to reach out for it. It just went off his hands, and Kite was right there to catch the deflection.
0: Jamari Reed is checked in for the first time. The sophomore from Margate, Florida, number 81, is in the game as a receiver for Ole Miss. Alexander goes in motion to the far side. They're going to flip it to him on a jet sweep the other side. He gets some blocks, turns upfield at midfield and out of bounds. Untouched to the 50. Oh, there comes a late flag. And it may be a penalty on Ole Miss. Well, he got to about the 48, which is going to be about a 6-yard gain, but it's coming back.
1: Yeah, calling hold on the outside receiver.
3: Holding on the offense, number 81. 10-yard penalty from the spot of the foul. Replay, first down.
1: They brought Jamari Reed in to block, David, and he picked up the 10-yard penalty, unfortunately, for the hold.
0: Jamari Reed was the one that was called for the hold. Penalty will bring it back to the 39-yard line. That's where they'll spot it, a 7-yard penalty, basically. So first down and 17 from there.
1: And that's tough on the outside receiver because you're engaged with that defender and you don't know when to turn loose. And he got the flag.
0: Chambliss has running back now in the backfield, Lacey. There's the snap. Here comes a blitz. He's going to throw, and threw it away. Wow. He had deep around the 45-yard line crossing route Caleb Cunningham, and threw it behind him, and C.J. Hurd was in the vicinity, but no chance to intercept it. That was just a
1: I think he's just simply getting rid of it, David.
0: Yeah.
1: I think he felt pressure coming in his face, and he simply threw it behind him when nobody was.
0: So second down for Ole Miss. And 17 from the 39 of the Rebels. Trips to the right here for Trinidad Chambliss. Haas, who's in the slot, comes back and settles Haas behind the right tackle. Play clock down to 5 seconds, 4 seconds. Chambliss, 1 second. There's the snap. Three-man rush.

0: He's going to throw, fires. He's got his man and threw it behind him. Wow, again, this time Jamari Reed was open, crossing route at the 45. He threw it behind him 5 yards. That's twice he's misfired, and it'll be third down.
1: Not sure if he's trying to throw it over some linebackers there, David, but simply two bad tosses there by Trinidad.
0: What'd you see, J.D.?
2: It was a miscommunication. So I thought he was going to go back to the deep cross to Deuce Alexander, but he let that ball go a little bit to the outside there.
0: Third down and 17 for the Ole Miss, 39 for Chambliss. He wants to throw. This time he hits him in stride. Cunningham on a crossing route of the 45 to the 38. First down, Ole Miss, a bank first down on a pickup of 23 yards.
1: And we hit. That's the third time we've run the crossing route. This time Trinidad was absolutely on the money to number three, Caleb Cunningham.
0: To the 39 of Vanderbilt, back to throw. Chambliss steps up against pressure. Crossing route. He's got Alexander to the 20, to the sidelines at 15, 10. Makes a man miss. He's at the goal line. He breaks the plane. Touchdown, Ole Miss.
1: Beautiful route. Great catch and throw, David. And, then, of course, at that point, you just turn on the afterburners. As Deuce Alexander, he just rushes it to the end zone. Beats the defender about the 5 and backs into the end zone for the score.
0: A 29-yard touchdown after the 32-yard completion to Cunningham after two misfires. Just Trinidad said, hey, give me another chance. Give me another chance.
1: Just keep him upright.
0: Alexander with the score, and that will be his 5th touchdown catch of the year. Rebels go up 27-3. Point after attempt for Carnero. On the way and good. Ole Miss 28, Vanderbilt 3 with 4:41 to go until halftime. John, describe that play.
2: Like you said, we found something across the middle of these crossing routes. And the big play to Cunningham before that, and then hit Deuce. And they're chasing him, and he just made a foot race to the end zone, and he's going to win that most of the time. Good protection, though. That's why we had good protection that whole drive, really.
1: Yeah, he was able to step up in that, John, throw a dart downfield to Deuce.
0: He's going to say in that drive, when they get to the film room, Trinidad's going to say, hey, coach, look, skip the first two, show the last two, you know?
2: I think he was setting them up.
0: He's setting them up.
1: Is that what it was?
2: Yeah, that's what he did.
0: 5 plays, 54 yards in a minute two, and the touchdown.
1: Well, that was a great touchdown drive after the turnover that the Rebels picked off with the kite interception. Put us in great field position, and we got a holding call and overcame both of those.
0: It was a 29-yard strike. Stats broadcast is saying 39. It was 29. They'll have to fix that. Goes into the end zone there. Chambliss 16 of 22 for 174 yards, 2 touchdowns, 1 rushing touchdown. Alexander 5 catches for 74 yards and a touchdown.
1: And a good kickoff there by the rumbling Irishman, number 41.
0: Kicked it into the end zone.
1: He did.
0: So Vandy will start at the 25. Time for Vanderbilt to try to answer.
1: Peter McStrake.
0: 28-3, Ole Miss. Ball be on the near hash, left hash for the quarterback, Jared Curtis. Ole Miss has 4 across the front. Spence goes in motion and stops. As a traditional tight end with his hand down on the right side. There's a handoff on another sweep, and it's going to be Young. Young breaks the tackle, breaks clear at the 35-40 down the sidelines. He's got it all the way to the Rebel 40 before he's shoved out of bounds there by Sharif Denton. Missed some tackles right there at the line of scrimmage, and a great run there by Young.
1: Yeah, definitely missed some tackles. Once again, Dave, it's a speed sweep. Vanderbilt's only able to pick up some positive yardage once you get out on the corner, but Nick Cole just simply overran it. And then a couple guys missed, but you just don't want to
3: have side to go up. Warning. Get the Ole Miss sideline.
1: After going up 28-3, you just don't want to give Vandy an easy score here. Try to get get momentum going into halftime.
0: That was a 43-yard run.
1: Most positive play for sure all day.
0: Yeah, by Young. That's their longest run of the year from scrimmage. The previous was 20. Well, now they're backing it up a little bit. They're going to say that he went out of bounds where?
1: It's like the 41-yard
0: line of Ole Miss. So they back it up a little bit. So it won't be a 43-yard game.

0: be a 34-yard gain. Ready on the snap, Curtis to throw. Crossing route, deflected, incomplete. Tried to get it to Brown, and Brown was guarded well and then got sandwiched by Ferrelli, too. Couldn't hold on to that one, so second and 10 with a 41.
1: Yeah, you were hoping that ball was going to pop up in the air. It was simply off the receiver. Hopefully it was going to pop up. Maybe the Rebels come up with another pick, but fell harmlessly to the turf.
0: So second down, 10. Empty set here. Curtis to throw on the blitz, and it's going to be nearly picked off and then caught at the 35 by Sherrill. Sherrill makes one man miss and then is dropped at the 29. Wow, jumping the route. We almost got the interception. And then Cole is the man who comes up to make the tackle. What a break for Vanderbilt to the 24. That's a 17-yard gain and a first down.
1: Yep.
0: The interception, Kite had it for a moment, couldn't hold it. Curtis fakes the man in the backfield, slips and falls and throws it out of bounds in the direction of the running back, Young, just to save lost yardage. Perkins had pressure there.
1: Yeah, Perkins really should have had the sack, David, but to, you know, give Jared Curtis the ability to get away from Perkins, which is pretty hard to do, and then the afterthought of throwing the ball away as he was stumbling forward to the ground.
0: Previous play was good enough for 17 yards.
1: We didn't get a replay of that. I'd like to see who jumped the route. Should have been a pick six the other way. It was Kite.
0: I think it was Kite.
1: Should have been an interception number two for Kite.
0: It went just right through him, and then Sherrill was able to hold on to it and make the catch. And now this is an incompletion. So Vanderbilt's left with a second and 10 at their own, at the Ole Miss 24. Rebels leading 28-3 with 3:47 to go in the second quarter.
1: Yeah, this is a nice drive, you know, based off that speed sweep. It picked up about 30 yards down the run down the field into Rebel territory. But you'd like the Rebels, you'd like to hold them here to three if it's possible. You don't want to give Vanderbilt any momentum going into halftime. Ole Miss up 28-3 in the contest.
0: Young's 34-yard run a moment ago. He had four rushes for minus six prior to that one, and then he rips off the best run of the year for the Commodores.
1: And the Rebels had defenders around him. That's what you keep scratching your head about. We should have had him tackled for a very short game.
0: Had a timeout call. And now we're ready to go as they're back in formation. Second down 10 from the Ole Miss 24. Vanderbilt desperately needs a TD. Rebels want to hold him here. Receiver goes in motion to the far side. There's a handoff and grabbed in the backfield and dropped right at the line of scrimmage is Young. Good play by Luke Ferrelli, so no gain. Well, your station ID. Let's pause 10 seconds on the Ole Miss Radio Network.
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0: Third down and 10 for Vanderbilt at the Ole Miss 24. Ball on the left hash. They'll send three receivers wide to the right. One of those is Junior Sherrill. He's always a favorite target. They've got Spence, the tight end, wide left, the short side of the field. Third and 10 from the Ole Miss 24. There's the snap. Looking to throw. Crossing route. Caught by Sherrill, but he's going to be well short of the first down as he's grabbed and tackled at the 19-yard line by Braxton. That'll be a 5-yard gain, leaving Vanderbilt with fourth down and five. You go get the points or do you go for it? Looks like they're going to go for it here.
1: I think they're keeping offense out there, David. You're down 28-3. I think at this point you simply got to go try to pick up the first down. But a well-designed play. They had three receivers out wide and two outside receivers run the defenders off and shell breaks underneath part. But you'd like to get the hold right here and take over the football.
0: Fourth down about four and a half from the 19-yard line for Vanderbilt. They will go for it here. They'd love to pull the Rebels off sides. 2:28. There's the snap. Wants to throw. Runs to his left. Wants to run. Spins. Hit. Dropped at the 21-yard line. There is a flag down in the backfield. That might be holding on Vanderbilt. If so, the Rebels will get a 1-yard loss on Vandy and take over the football as Blake Purchase would not let him get away. Nice play.
4: Personal foul. Face mask. Number 50 on the offense. That penalty is declined. Ole Miss football.
1: Great hold right there by the defense, David. You stopped the momentum that Vandy had gotten down inside the 25-yard line. But good job there of stopping the fourth down play. Curtis, good job of getting away from pressure early. And then Blake Purchase simply would not let him pick up the first.
0: Gunnar Givens, who had that foul earlier, face mask called on him.
1: Yeah, hands up in the face mask of one of the Rebel defenders. Got the Rebels got the call, but they also got the stop. Here we got
0: Cooper,
1: 2 minutes and 21 seconds left in the half. We got the football.
0: Yep, Cooper, the center got hurt, so they had to shift some people in. They put McConnell at center, the left guard, and Givens went over to the left guard. So they had some different linemen in there. And didn't matter. The Rebels got the stop anyway. So Ole Miss takes over officially at the 21-yard line. First down, leading 28-3. 2:21 to go until halftime. Handoff, Lacy. Lacy starts the middle, kicks it outside the tackle, and gets across the 25 to the 26. Gets 5 yards. Second down and 5. Bradley Mann, backup defensive tackle graduate from Jacksonville, Florida. He faced Ole Miss in 2023 in on the tackle, along with Ricardo Jones, the safety. Second down for Ole Miss. Clock stops at 2 minutes, so we got a 2 minute
4: timeout.
0: Warning or 2 minute timeout officially in the college game, if you will. Hey, don't forget, next week is homecoming. Missouri, 2:30 kick, 12:30 airtime at the homecoming parade Friday night. Looking forward to it. Man, Mizzou handled Texas A&M 27-6. Dan will have that and some other games to look at our Ford halftime show coming up. Right now, though, we got a 2 minute break with Ole Miss on top 28-3 as we approach halftime on the Ole Miss Radio Network.
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0: With the 2-minute timeout here in Nashville, where Ole Miss is leading 28-3 over Vanderbilt. I want to thank our crew that's with us. Of course, David and Harry here in the booth. We got John on the field. Rick McKay spots our offense. Fish Robinson spots our defense. Glenn Waddle is handling all our stats. And Houston McDavid, our engineer. We got his wife Laura up here making sure we read the right things. Isn't that right?
1: Read them correctly.
0: And
1: how many games, Glenn?
0: 609 in a row for Glenn Waddle.
1: Today. Woo. Started what year? 1975.
0: 1975. Wow. Ole Miss defense, by the way, has got 2 sacks and 5 TFLs in the game. Vanderbilt only 35 yards rushing. Ole Miss, though, with a 2nd down and 5 from the 26. 2 minutes to work with to add to this big lead. And it's going to be a handoff, and it's straight ahead to the 30-yard line. Goes Frazier, who's in the game. He's got a 4-yard gain, leaving the Rebels with a 3rd down and 1, tackled by Jalen Stone and Edwin Kalinge. So about a half a yard for the first down, just shy of the 30, a yard and a half, I should say. Got to get to the 31. Ball on the right hash. Chambliss takes the snap, fakes the handoff, keeps it himself. Nope. He is gobbled up at the line of scrimmage. No gain. Vanderbilt got really good penetration. In fact, that may be a loss of a yard to the 29. So it's 4th down and 2. And that'll probably bring the punt unit on.
1: Yeah,
0: you don't want to give up ground here.
1: No, I'm not sure what Chambliss saw there. He pulled.

0: football. I thought he was going to hand it off to the running back. Then he pulled it, and then there was nowhere to go. It just simply ran in the same hole, and Venable did a good job of stopping that. So
1: Lewis, Stone, and Galindier all were there, and so he just ran into a Vanderbilt wall. But good job by the Vanderbilt defense. They get a needed stop. Back to receive this punt will be number four, Martell Height. And punting it away will be Oscar Byrd. Blankenship will snap it. Ole Miss leading 28-3 with a minute 31 to go here in the first half. Snap back and kick on its way. Nice high hang time kick. Driving Height back to the 16. He's going to return it after the catch, and he is clobbered at the 25. But he got a little bit of yardage back. There's a flag down on the far side of the field around the 33 between the hash and the Rebel sideline. We'll see what that's all about. Beavers and Robinson. Anthony Robinson is a backup safety. And Cedric Beavers, good to have him back.
0: Yes,
1: he's been shaken up. Fifth-year player from Taylorsville, Mississippi. Jones Junior College transfer in on that tackle on special teams also. Hey, the halftime show that's coming up is brought to you courtesy of the Mid-South Ford dealers, where you'll find a tradition as strong as the Rebels in Ford F-Series, America's best-selling trucks for 49 straight years. Our man Dan Courts is biting at the bit. Give us some scores and some other stuff. That was a 54-yard punt, but we're waiting to see what the penalty's all about. Dan Courts, of course, part of our crew in Winston-Salem, North Carolina, where he's watching the scoreboard and eating pizza.
2: Third and return, personal foul, block out of bounds. Number 14 on the receiving team. That penalty is declined. During the kick, holding on the defense, number 26. That penalty will be enforced from the end of the kick. First down, Vanderbilt.
1: Man, Vandy just can't get out of their way, can they, Harry?
0: First half, David, penalties are going to be heavily in the Rebels' favor as far as not having penalties. But Vanderbilt's just having a tough day penalty-wise. Rebels got a chance to pick which penalty they like to have right there, but it backs Vanderbilt up after a pretty nice return by Hike, the nice return man. It's inside the 10.
1: All the way back to the 8-yard line.
0: Love to get a turnover here, David. Try to go in with another score before halftime.
1: What are our timeouts? We got
0: one or two.
1: One left. Vandy's got one left. Yeah. So you really can't stop the clock with a minute 20 to go. See what Vanderbilt likes to do. Backed up at their own 8-yard line. Ole Miss 28, Vanderbilt 3 with a minute 20 until halftime. Curtis takes a snap in an empty set, swings it near side. Ooh, went off the hands of Cedric Alexander, popped up in the air, and in the vicinity was Antonio Kite. Ooh, that could have been a very short field or maybe a pick six if he could have gotten a hand on that, but it was too far away from him to grab it. Incomplete.
0: Fortunately for Vanderbilt, went off of Cedric Alexander's hands and out of bounds. Had it popped up in the air, Antonio Kite right there to probably pick it and run it in.
1: Second and goal, or second and 10 from the 8-yard line. They'll have three receivers wide out to the right. That stopped the clock with a minute 18 on that incompleted pass. He brings Spence in motion, settles him at the right tackle. It's going to be a handoff straight ahead. To the 13-yard line goes Cedric Alexander. He'll pick up five. Third down and five coming up for the Commodores.
0: Yeah, nice tackle there. Looks like number three, Blake Purchase, off that rush-in position. Jack Linebacker was able to make that tackle off the left side. But big third down conversion here for the Rebel defense.
1: 55 seconds till halftime. Ole Miss has only the one timeout. Third and five. Sprinting to the right is Curtis. Pump fakes. Looks downfield. Now he comes back to the near side. He's hit at the two. Balls out. Picked up. Scooped into the end zone. Touchdown. Santarin Perkins with the scoop and score. He was hit in the backfield at the 2-yard line by Echols, and the ball came out. And he picks it up on the fumble recovery and return for the 6. What a big play for the Rebel defense.
0: That's what we were talking about. Turnover, David. Get some more points right here before halftime. And that Rebel defense, it was a sprint out by Curtis. He was trying to throw the ball towards the Rebel sideline. Very good coverage downfield. And I think it was Echols who spun the quarterback around. He fumbles the football, and Centurion Perkins, number four, picks it up and runs it in for the score.
1: Touchdown, Perkins. They will review all of this, I'm sure, with 43 seconds left. If it stands, the last time the Rebels recovered a fumble for a touchdown was 2023 against Tulane. It was Jared Ivey on a 26-yard return.
2: Previous plays under video review, the ruling on the field was a fumble for the touchdown.
1: All right, J.D., you had the field level look. Is all that clean? What do you think?
3: Well, I couldn't tell if he got in or not. We'll have to see the replay. But, the rule of a quarterback is don't make a bad play worse. And he just made that one worse right there in a critical time.
0: You don't think he was trying to throw the ball?

0: ball forward. He definitely got in the.
1: Definitely a touchdown.
2: Oh, definitely a touchdown.
1: Yeah,
2: that's
1: it looks like he broke the plane before his bottom hit, diving backwards.
2: Incomplete or not, then.
1: Yeah, and you know Jared Curtis is an unbelievable talent. They have hit a grand slam with this quarterback for sure. But he's a freshman.
0: Yeah.
1: And so he's desperately trying to help his team. He looks at the scoreboard, you're down 28-3. Here's the call from the field.
3: After video review, the ruling on the field of a touchdown is upheld.
1: You gotta love it. Ole Miss up 34-3 on a huge defensive play. Well, we were concerned about our Rebel D. They came to play in the first half here today.
0: That's for sure. Better, Coach.
1: You feeling better here?
0: Yes, I am. Thank you.
1: He just broke the plane with the ball before his backside hit on the dive there. Can't wait to see Centeri. He'll be telling his grandkids about that great touchdown.
0: He'll have a wide smile.
1: He will indeed. Third sack of the game for Ole Miss. A sack and a fumble for the touchdown. Point after attempt by Lucas Carnero is good. Ole Miss 35, Vanderbilt 3. A dominant first half for Ole Miss.
0: Yes, dominant would be the word, David. Very good job here by this defensive group. Offense is hitting on all cylinders.
1: Yeah, 3 second quarter touchdowns here.
0: And then the defenders have come up with several sacks, tackles for losses, and 2 turnovers so far in the first half. Both led to touchdowns.
1: Gotta love it.
0: Yes.
1: Ford halftime show will be coming up shortly as Rebels will kick here to Vanderbilt. Peter McStravick ready to kick it away for the Rebels. He's kicked the entire game. Instead of Carnero, Evan Hampton is back to receive for the Commodore standing on the goal line. Boy, Eccles, you know, yeah, that was fun for Centurion. We're happy for him, but, man.
0: Play started with the defensive tackle.
1: Will Eccles is just a monster, isn't he, Harry?
0: Yes, he is, David. That looked like a professional play right there, but just simply Curtis, I'd be glad to go back and watch that play because someone missed him right there about the goal line, and then Eccles got him. Get the kickoff here. He's going to have a return from the
1: short kick. Hampton returns it to 15. Oh, he's hammered. Ball's out again. It's loose. Picked up. Scooped and headed to the 8-yard line. Hampton was clobbered. The ball came out, and the Rebels will recover it. We'll decipher the individuals here shortly. But Ole Miss is going to have this first and goal inside the 10. It looked like Solomon is the one that recovered the fumble. We're not sure about the hit, but good to see Solomon out there getting a little action with a big play. Well, here's the replay coming up.
2: Yeah, it looked like 48 for us hit and made the hit. I don't know who got the ball. You can't make this half up.
1: This is unreal. That would be backup linebacker Mark Trigg on the hit, maybe. They put it at the 9. Fumble on
0: number
1: kickoff.
0: 43 comes up with the ball, John.
1: All right, give me some names, spotters. Here's a handoff to Frazier, starts up the middle, kicks it outside, spins to the 4. The line of scrimmage was the 9 for Ole Miss, and he'll get to the 4, a 5-yard gain with 27 seconds. Ole Miss will call a timeout. Rebels are in the Wade Incorporated green zone with a first down and goal from the 9, now a second down and goal from the 4. The guy that hit him was Mark Trigg to knock the ball loose, and what a stick by Mark. And Israel Solomon, the cornerback, backup cornerback, on the recovery. You know, 2 names we don't even call, and they get to play special teams and come up with a play like that. Wow.
0: We never get to talk to them on special teams because normally the ball's in the end zone.
1: Right,
0: You know, as poorly as we had 2 weeks ago on special teams, today's been quite the opposite. Rebels have had quite the first half. As John says, you can't draw this up to be any better for Ole Miss football here in the first half.
1: So it's 35-3 with 27 seconds left. After that run by Makai Frazier, it's second and goal from the 4. Now, that was the last timeout for the Rebels, right? That was the final timeout.
0: Correct. That is correct.
1: And so you have no timeouts to work with but 27 seconds.
0: So you got to be careful here. I mean, even though there's 27 seconds, you want to be able to not get caught with the people downfield and not be able to get linebacker.
1: Vanderbilt
0: up.
1: Substitutes 5 guys the last moment there. Trips to the right for Ole Miss. Chambliss has Frazier off his left shoulder. Second and goal from the 4. Odom goes in motion, settles now, kicks it in gear and gets to the left side. He's at H-back left. There's the snap. Here comes pressure. Chambliss fires. Back of the end zone. Caught! Touchdown! touchdown. Michael Smith, the tight end, got his defender on his hip, and he gets his first touchdown as an Ole Miss Rebel, the transfer from South Carolina.
0: Yeah, ran a slant route. The outside receiver, David, and just simply the big tight end beat him inside, screened off the defender with his body, and another beautiful toss from Trinidad Chambliss as the Rebels getting ready to tack on point 42 here in the first half.
1: Touchdown from Chambliss to Smith. Longwell was trying to cover him, and that didn't work out very good. Smith's first touchdown. Point after attempt coming up. Ole Miss up 41-3, and it just really exploded here with some big miscues by Vanderbilt. Point after attempt is good.

0: Smith, who hasn't scored. You also get the great play by the two special teams guys to set that up. And all of a sudden, Ole Miss has scored, what, 1, 2, 3, 4 second quarter touchdowns. So open this one wide open at 42-3.
1: Well, it starts with defense, David. You start with the turnovers and stop them fourth down. And you just can't say enough about what the Rebel defense has done today versus 2 weeks ago. That open date and Pete Golden obviously having the right type of practices over the last 2 weeks, things have certainly turned around, and that's the kind of domination I wanted to see today.
0: Dante Core was late kind of running on the field for special teams. He's out there now. Chambliss is 17 of 23 for 178 yards, 3 touchdowns, and a touchdown rushing in the first half. Here's our kick. And it's going to be a fair catch called for 2 yards deep in the end zone. Vanderbilt will have it at the 25.
1: Yeah, the guy fair caught that one, even though it was in the end zone. I think Vandy just let us have the ball back at the 25, see if we can't screw this up any worse than we have in the last 2 minutes. But I can't remember a game, any SEC game, but especially against Vanderbilt, I don't think we've ever had a 42-3 lead at half.
0: Got off to an early start, done a nice job the whole way.
1: Yeah, a bit of domination up front by the defensive front.
0: Curtis is going to take a knee here with only 23 seconds left. No Moss. He'll go down on the knee, and that will end the half. Our Ford halftime show coming up, and what a tough first half for the home team, the Vanderbilt Commodores, and a very impressive first half for the Ole Miss team, who had an open date last week. And, man, there's no squeakiness going on. Let's check with John Darnell. He's going to have a
2: Yeah, we've got to wait TV, get in first, David.
0: Okay, he's going to have Pete Golding here in just a moment. But, boy, we don't look like we're rusty after the open date. Apparently, the open date was wonderful.
1: It came at a good time, David. Just psychologically, just had to get some things out of your system. And it was good for me. I think it was good for you just to get away from it for a week or 2 weeks. And here we go today.
0: Open dates are always iffy. Sometimes you don't want them because you got momentum. Other times you need to fix stuff. This one was perfect for Ole Miss. And so far, so good. A whole half of football to play, but the Rebels are up 42-3. Here's John Darnell.
2: Hey, Coach, got to be happy with that first half, especially like the last minute.
3: Yeah, I think nobody's focused on the first half. We've had first halves this year, and we ain't completed games, so we've been talking about one play all damn week, so I don't know what the score is. Don't care.
2: Thanks, Coach.
0: That's our man, isn't it? I don't know what the score is, and don't care.
1: There we go. Well, that's all right, Coach Golding. We'll talk all about it for you.
0: Yeah, no doubt. 42-3 Rebels at the half. Coming up, our Ford Halftime Show with Dan Courts. That's next on the Ole Miss Radio Network.
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0: 30 minutes are in the books. Welcome to the Mid-South Ford Dealers Halftime Show. 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Coming up, a recap of the first half, scores from around the country, and stats. 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
1: And hello, everyone, and welcome to the Ford Halftime Show. Your ninth-ranked Ole Miss Rebels lead the Vanderbilt Commodores 42-3. We now take a look back at the first half, and an eventful one it was for Ole Miss. They won the toss and elected to receive, so the Rebel offense on the field first. They went three and out. Rebels defense, though, able to force a three and out of their own on their first trip out. On the second offensive series, Ole Miss able to move on the Commodores as Trinidad Chambliss with two big passes and then a big run by Kewan Lacy. The three plays at 15 yards a snap put the Rebs at the Vandy 25. A defensive penalty set the Rebs up first and goal at the 10.
2: From the 10-yard line, first and goal. Rebels trying to strike first. Nothing game. There's the snap. Chambliss with a quarterback keeper. He's going to start the middle. Now kick it outside. He gets to the one. Spins to the goal line. He breaks the plane. Touchdown, Ole Miss.
3: Great vision right there by Chambliss, David. That play was designed to go inside. Nothing there. Kicked it out to the left side.
1: 7-0 Ole Miss, 10:37 to go in the first quarter. Wrapped up a five-play, 75-yard drive, taking all of 1 minute and 45 seconds. Vandy on offense, though, taking notes, as only two plays did Jared Curtis need to get to the Ole Miss side of the field and inside the Rebel 30. A completion from Curtis to Cole Spence put Vandy first and goal at the 6. A play later, though, an unsportsman conduct-like penalty pushed Vandy back to the 17. A short time later, Santarin Perkins reaching for a landmark.
2: Slot to the right, slot to the left. Alexander off the left shoulder of Jared Curtis. There's the snap, and he's back to throw. He's hitting the backfield, and he will be sacked. Coming in is Santarin Perkins. That will be his 20th career quarterback sack. Will make him the fifth member of the 20 club.
1: Vandy forced to settle for a 45-yard Brock Taylor field goal to make the score 7-3 Ole Miss with 7:10 remaining in the first quarter. Ole Miss then offensively picking up where they left off. Lacy with an 11-yard run and then multiple 10-plus yard completions by Chambliss had Ole Miss inside the Vandy 30. Several plays later and in the red zone, a pass interference penalty against Vanderbilt that occurred in the end zone put the ball at the 2.
2: Formation here. Chambliss goes up, says something to his offensive line, now backs up and Hass moves between the guard and the tackle. Not a jumbo set. There's the snap. Hand off to Lacy. Straight up the gut. Untouched. Touchdown, Ole Miss.
3: I mean, did not get touched, David. Right in the A gap right there. Just opened.
1: 14-3 Ole Miss with 3:51 to go in quarter number one. 9-play, 75-yard drive, taking 3 minutes and 19 seconds off the clock. 13th consecutive game with a touchdown for Lacy when he has played. Ole Miss defensively then forced to punt. First quarter then ending as well with our score still 14-3. Ole Miss then using Chambliss in the intermediate passing game to move the ball in the next series. Then the run game took over to get in the red zone. Drive stalled the 10 before another personal foul penalty against Vandy gave new life to the Rebs with a first and goal. Second down from the 2, saw the big man package come in.
2: Jamarius Brown in the backfield. There's the snap and a fake on a handoff. He's going to dump it to Brown for a touchdown. Big guy with 6. Jamarius Brown released out of the backfield into the right flat just across the goal line. And Chambliss lobbed it to him and he didn't drop it, John.
1: 21-3 Ole Miss, 9:09 left in the first half, rounded out a 15-play, 63-yard drive, taking 6 minutes and 9 seconds off the clock. Vanderbilt able to get to midfield on their next series. Ole Miss looking to not let them get any further.
2: They take Joseph out, and they put Crawford in at that corner now on that side. Empty set here, trips to the left, one receiver right, quick pass for a screen near side, deflected up in the air, picked off by Antonio Kite. It went off the hands of Sherrill, popped up in the air, tip ball drilled. He gets the interception, and the Rebels will take over.
1: Rebs took over at their own 46 with 5:43 to go in the half. Rebs converting on a 3rd and 17 with a 22-yard pass, and then looking to cash in on the next play.
2: The 39 of Vanderbilt back to throw. Chambliss steps up against pressure. Crossing route. He's got Alexander, the 20, to the sidelines, the 15, 10. Makes a man miss. He's at the goal line. He breaks the plane. Touchdown, Ole Miss.
3: Beautiful route. Great catch and throw, David. And, of course, at that point, you just turned on the afterburners as Deuce Alexander.
1: 28-3, Ole Miss, 4 minutes and 41 seconds to go in the half. 5-play, 54-yard drive, taking all of 1 minute and 2 seconds in time. Vanderbilt then quickly working on their next offensive series. They get to the Ole Miss 19, but could not convert on 4th down. Ole Miss getting the ball back with 2:21 left at their 20. They then go 3 and out. The defense, though, looking to make some fireworks before the end of the half.
2: 55 seconds till halftime. Ole Miss has only the one timeout. 3rd and 5. Sprinting to the right is Curtis. Pump fakes. Looks downfield. Now he comes back to the near side. He's hit at the 2. Ball's out. Ball's out. Picked up. Scooped into the end zone. Touchdown. Santarin Perkins with the scoop and score. He was hit in the backfield by, or at the 2-yard line by Echols, and the ball came out.
1: 35-3 with 43 seconds left. Vanderbilt nightmares continue as they then fumbled the ensuing kickoff, and Ole Miss got it at the Vandy 9, first and goal. Second play for the Rebs, and they're hungry for some more.
2: Trips to the right for Ole Miss. Chambliss has Frazier off his left shoulder. Second and goal from the 4. Odom goes in motion, settles now, kicks it in gear and gets to the left side. He's at H-back left. There's the snap. Here comes pressure. Chambliss fires. Back of the end zone. Caught! Touchdown, Michael Smith, the tight end, got his defender on his hip, and he gets his first touchdown as an Ole Miss Rebel.
1: 42-3 Ole Miss with 23 seconds to go in the half. Vanderbilt then taking a knee to go to the half, and that is where we stand. Ole Miss leads Vanderbilt 42-3. We'll take a look at scores from around the SEC when we return on the Ford Halftime Show. 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
1: And hello, everyone, and welcome back to the Ford Halftime Show. Your ninth-ranked Ole Miss Rebels lead the Vanderbilt Commodores 42-3. We take a look at scores from around the SEC. Score updates are brought to you by Country Pleasin', the official sausage of Ole Miss. Check out our butcher shop at 330 Highway 49, Florence, Mississippi. Also find us at your local supermarket. Two other games in progress alongside ours at the Cotton Bowl in Dallas. Top-ranked Texas leads Oklahoma 17-7 at halftime. And in Fayetteville, 15th-ranked Tennessee ahead of Arkansas 7-0 with 12 seconds to

0: go in the first half. Tennessee right now with a third down at the Arkansas 19-yard line. Two games final from earlier, 14th-ranked Missouri at home defeats Texas A&M 27-6, and in Gainesville, 16th-ranked Florida falls to South Carolina 38-19. Games still to come at 6 from Lexington. The Kentucky Wildcats take on 10th-ranked LSU, and at 6:30 in Tuscaloosa, 6th-ranked Alabama takes on 2nd-ranked Georgia. That is your look at scores from around the SEC, presented by Country Pleasin. Ole Miss leads Vanderbilt 42-3. We'll look at the numbers real quick when we return. This is Ole Miss football from Learfield.
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0: 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Your 9th-ranked Ole Miss Rebels lead the Vanderbilt Commodores 42-3. A quick look at the numbers. The team numbers, Ole Miss outgaining Vanderbilt 284 to 158. Ole Miss 178 yards passing to Vanderbilt's 127. Ole Miss 106 yards rushing. They have held Vanderbilt to 31. Ole Miss 5 penalties, 35 yards. Vanderbilt 7 for 72. Ole Miss 17 first downs to Vanderbilt's 8. The Rebs 3 of 5 on third down. Vanderbilt 3 of 8. Ole Miss did not attempt a fourth down conversion attempt, and Vanderbilt was 0 of 1. Ole Miss had the ball for 14 minutes and 45 seconds to Vanderbilt's 15 minutes and 15 seconds. Trinidad Chambliss, 17 of 23, 178 yards, 3 touchdowns in the first half. Leading the way on the ground was Mekhi Frazier, 8 carries, 43 yards. Kewan Lacy had 7 carries for 39 yards and a score. And then Deuce Alexander, 5 catches, 74 yards and a touchdown. That is your look at the numbers. Ole Miss leads Vanderbilt 42-3. That'll do it for the Ford Halftime Show. We'll head back to DK, Harry, John, and the guys in Nashville for the second half. 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

0: This copyrighted broadcast is an exclusive presentation of Learfield under the broadcasting rights granted by the University of Mississippi. 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
1: Ole Miss leading Vanderbilt at the half, 42-3. Most points in a half in an SEC game in the last 30 seasons. Kind of exploded on Vandy at the end as well. Rebels on top in this one here in Nashville over the Commodores. Richard Schwartz sponsors our injury updates. Richard Schwartz and Associates, your Mississippi injury law firm. One call, that's all. Let's make a call down to John Darnell, see what he knows.
2: Yeah, you know, Andy Jaffe got hurt on that kickoff coverage, and it took him off, x-rayed his ankle. He's actually back out here and warmed up for the second half, so we may see him back in there.
1: Wow, that'll be good.
3: So does anybody know what happened 30 years ago that we scored more than 42 points?
1: No, that's your job. Look it up. Jaffe is a junior from Tampa, Florida. You know, you look at the scoring here. So Chambliss, 10-yard rush for the first score to go up 7-0. Then they kicked the field goal. Then Lacey on a 2-yard rush to cap a 9-play drive, make it 14-3. And then the pass to Jamarius Brown from two yards out to make it 21-3. Deuce Alexander had a 39-yard catch. I swore it was 29, but I was wrong. It was 29 and make it 28-3. And then Perkins on a 5-yard fumble recovery after Eccles stripped the ball from the quarterback, 35-3. And that happened at the 43-second mark. And then at the 23-second mark, we get it back on a turnover, and Smith gets his first touchdown as Rebel on a 4-yard pass to make it 42-3. Crazy. And here comes the ensuing kickoff. McStravick gets a leg into this one. That'll go in the end zone for a touchback as Vanderbilt will have the ball first here. And the second half kickoff presented by Southern Farm Bureau Life Insurance. 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
3: Well, just a brilliant first half, David. Of course, Vanderbilt shot themselves in the foot with a couple play penalties early in the contest, but the Rebels defensively really came to play today in two defensive touchdowns.
1: That was the best halftime interview I've heard out of a head coach in years. I don't know the score. I don't want to know the score. We've got a whole half of football. On the 25, option play to the right, pitch to Hampton. Hampton hit and drug down after a couple of yards, tackled there by Keaton Thomas, the linebacker for Ole Miss. Second and 8.
3: Well, they go with the freshman quarterback. He's still in there. I thought we might see the backup, Berlewitz. He's more of an option-type quarterback. But Commodores going back with, of course, Jared Curtis, their freshman who started since the beginning of the season, true freshman.
1: Missed last week's game with an injury. Second down and 8 for Vanderbilt from the Commodore 27, right hash. Pistol formation here, becomes a back off the left shoulder. Quick pass, fires, got his man wide open to 45-50 and out of bounds. Walter Taylor, we haven't seen much. He's a senior from Jackson, Alabama. Transferred from Vandy to Ball State to Colorado and back to Vandy. He was the third team quarterback when we met them in 2023 and got a touchdown in that game. He's got one touchdown catch. He's very athletic. They finally find him in the game out to the Rebel 48. That's a 25-yard pickup on that crossing route. Aguero, the safety, makes the tackle.
3: Yeah, Aguero simply lost him in coverage, David, in the crossing route. Wound up moving the chains on a big play.
1: Vanderbilt in Rebel territory. Handoff running left with a stiff arm to the 45. To the 40 is Lassiter. That's a nice run by Lassiter. You know, if you got any pride,

0: Vanderbilt's going to come out and try to get a touchdown and get something going as an 8-yard pickup. And if the defense gives up a score here, Pete Golding is not going to be happy. You know, he doesn't care about the score. He's already said that. Thomas and Denson combined on the stop. So you got a whole half of football. You got to finish the deal, Harry.
1: You do, David. And it's going to be hard to keep these guys' attention. You're up 42-3 at the half, and you want to get that same type of effort you did in the first half, and sometimes that's hard to do.
0: Second and two for Vanderbilt from the Ole Miss 40. Brown checks in for Echols. We have a flag thrown, and it looks like a false start on the Commodores. Their offensive line has just had some issues. Some careless fouls. And
2: second down.
0: There's some screaming at the offensive line from the coaching staff on the Vanderbilt side. There's been a lot of frustration. Lyndon Cooper, did he return, Rick? 56 is back in the game. He got hurt in the first half, the center.
1: Well, Vanderbilt had 72 yards of penalties at the half. And, of course, they start this with another five.
0: So at the 45 of Ole Miss, second down and seven. Quick pitch to Hampton, trying to get to the corner, and he's knocked out of bounds on the far side around the 42 of Ole Miss, a 3-yard gain. Third and four coming up as Edwin Joseph made the tackle.
1: Yeah, good job stringing that out. Rebels had several defenders out there. Edwin Joseph finally the last man to push him out of bounds. But that's kind of been, the, believe it or not, the bread and butter play for Vanderbilt today is the speed sweep, just trying to get on the corners, out on the edge.
0: They put it at the 43-yard line, so only a 2-yard gain. Third down and five for Vanderbilt. Rebels have only a 3-man front here. Now a fourth. They ease up as quarterback draw. Curtis off the right tackle is going to get the first down to the Ole Miss 36-yard line. Ferrelli will make the tackle for Ole Miss. That'll move the chain. 7-yard gain for the Commodores. They put it actually at the 37, so a 6-yard gain. First and 10 for the Rebel, 37.
1: The linebacker makes the tackle, David, but it's 5 or 6 yards down the field. That's not what you want your linebackers to be doing on a quarterback draw, but that moves the chains for Vanderbilt, keeps this drive alive.
0: So first down from the Ole Miss 37-yard line. Wide out left, drawing solo coverage, is Ja'Cory Thomas for the Commodores. Pistol formation, handoff right up the middle across the 35, down to the 33 goes Mykylan Young, tackled by Centarian Perkins. They'll say his knee was down at the 34, so he'll gain 3 yards, second down, seven.
1: Yeah, nothing fancy here, just Vanderbilt going back to their bread and butter, trying to develop a run game, you know, down huge here at halftime, but not getting away from their offense, which they had coming into the contest.
0: Givens checks out, and Irving comes in at the offensive line. So they're back to their starting offensive line. Azubuike, McConnell, Cooper, Irving, Johnson, left to right. Trips to the left for Vanderbilt. There's the snap. Handoff on that speed sweep, running to the left, to the 30, to the 27, as he cuts it downfield as Young. They're putting those running backs in the slot, John, and just bringing them on speed sweep. And like Harry said, that's kind of been their bread and butter, Purchase and Denson on the tackle.
3: Yeah, got a good head start, you know, in motion, and are getting yardage every time around that end.
0: 7-yard gain for a first down to the 27. Ball's on the left hash. Vanderbilt huddling up. More teams are huddling. I noticed watching games, Harry, people are trying to beat the communications with the green dot by just taking it down to 15 seconds on the play clock, then coming up to the line of scrimmage. Kind of canceling that, if you will. Trips to the right for Vanderbilt. There's the snap to Curtis. He's in the pocket, has time. Crossing route, got his man caught around the 21-yard line. That's Tristan Brown. Braxton tackles him immediately, but just a quick look in. They'll spot it actually at the 20, so a 7-yard gain, second and three.
1: I think, David, a lot of offenses, especially teams that don't play tempo or huddling and obviously trying to keep that high-powered offense like Ole Miss, which does tempo on the sideline.
0: Yeah.
1: Just to try to run clock out and eat time up on the clock. And Vandy, this particular drive, is doing a good job of it.
0: Vanderbilt in the opening drives moved it to the Ole Miss 20. They're looking at second down and three, trailing 42-3. There's a snap. Quarterback draw. Running left is Curtis, and he is hammered at the 16, but ends up getting 4 yards and a first down for the Commodores. Thomas and Denson on the tackle. They put it at the 17, but that's what he needed, so a first down for Vanderbilt.
1: Well, after having a really tough first half, Jared Curtis is showing his toughness here in this particular drive by running the quarterback draw a couple times. He got hit really hard there, but managed to pull some defenders forward for the first.
0: He's eating up a lot of clock. There's 9:02 to go here in the third quarter. This is the opening drive from the 17 of Ole Miss, first and 10 for Vanderbilt. Pistol formation. Young is directly behind the quarterback. Handoff off the right side. It's actually Alexander who's directly behind him. Young was off to the right side. He gets to the 14, picks up three before he's dropped. Second and seven.
1: Yeah, good job of defensive front there. I think it was number five, Cam Franklin. No, it's Otis.
0: Faroe, Otis, and Ferrelli, but Otis, yeah.
1: Otis just simply picked up the ball carrier and brought him backwards. The big human being, Jaheim Otis.
0: Second down and seven for Vanderbilt at the Ole Miss 14. They'll send two receivers out wide right. One of those is Sherrill. The other one is Tristan Brown. H-back left is Fisher, the tight end. He goes in motion and settles to the right of the quarterback. There's the snap. Handoff straight ahead. Running back hit. Drop. After a couple of yards, Cedric Alexander actually spun into what may be a 3 or 4 yard gain. Denson and Kite getting down, but the third down is coming up here. We'll see where they officially spotted at the 13. Is that where they got it? 13-yard line? So it's going to be third down and six for Vanderbilt from the Ole Miss 13.
1: Well, you got to think it's four down territory for Vanderbilt. The Rebels would certainly like to hold here and hold Vanderbilt to a field goal, but nonetheless, been a good drive here, taking the second half kickoff of Vanderbilt.
0: From the 13-yard line, third down and six. There's the snap. Curtis in the pocket, one-on-one, far side of the end zone, and it is going to be caught, and there's a flag. It's going to be a touchdown to Ja'Cory Thomas. It looked like the DB, Joseph, had his eyes on it, just needed to turn and knock it down, but it catches it anyway despite the interference, and it's a touchdown for the Commodores.
1: Yeah, really good throw, David, right there.
2: Pass interference on the defense, number 14. That penalty is declined. Result of the play, touchdown.
0: Yeah. Well, a nice drive by the Commodores.
1: Yes, it was. You know, I'm sure they had one of those talks at halftime that no college player wants to hear, but he certainly got in their heads, and they came out 75 yards later. Nice throw here by the freshman, just led the receiver perfectly, and good coverage. Absolutely good coverage, although they called pass interference. You got to get your head around on that, but that's exactly all you can ask your team to do is come out and score the first opening drive.
0: Thomas on the catch out of Walker, Louisiana, transfer from Old Dominion, gets his first touchdown of the year. The point after attempt is good for Brock Taylor. And Vanderbilt has cut it to 42-10, a 12-play, 75-yard drive in 7 minutes and 33 seconds, 13-yard touchdown from Curtis to Thomas. And we'll take a break on the Ole Miss Radio Network.
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0: Welcome back to Nashville, Tennessee, where Vanderbilt with an impressive drive as they take it down the field in the opening possession, killed about half the quarter. 7:27 to go in the third quarter, and it's now 42-10. Cook will be back to receive this kick, and kicking off for the Commodores is Justin Dewars here. As we saw Taylor kick off in the first half, he's a sophomore from Plano, Texas, 13 kicks, 11 touchbacks. He'll get the chance to kick here. They kind of split it up with their two kickers as far as kickoffs go. Let's see if the Rebels can answer. Not a good job by the defense coming out of the gate.
1: No, it's hard to keep that momentum going, David, after you're up 42-3. But what you don't want to do is go to sleep right here, special teams on for an onside kick.
0: They aren't going to kick it deep. And that'll go in the end zone. The Rebels will start at the 25-yard line.
1: Well, the Rebels would certainly like to come down and score, answer that drive that Vanderbilt just came up. But I'm okay if it takes us 7 minutes to get down here and score.
0: They kill the clock.
1: Kill
0: the big lead.
1: Yeah, get the big lead. You got the big lead. Just kill the clock.
0: Well, they jumped their yardage to 238 yards, and they actually found some rushing yards. 66 now in the game for Vanderbilt. Ole Miss has 284 total yards. First possession, second half for Trinidad Chambliss and the Rebel offense. Ball's in the left hash. He's got three receivers left on the short side of the field. A lot of green pasture here on the right side. Now he brings a man in motion to the near side. That's Deuce Alexander, who settles. There's the snap, fake on the handoff. Here comes pressure, crossing route, diving catch by Traylon Ray at the 40-yard line. Wow, what a grab. 15-yard pickup, and that's a bank first down for Ole Miss.
1: Yeah, and you open that up, David, by putting a man in motion. Had that been a good toss, Traylon Ray might still be running.
0: Yeah, no doubt. He had a dive for that. Now he's going to hand it off to Frazier. Frazier spins across the line of scrimmage and hits the 45 and dropped at the 47. Rinaldi on the tackle. You know, you saw Lacey in the first half. You got the big lead. You might can hold him back, J.D., I would think, for a little while.
2: I don't think he didn't have his helmet in his hand. I think he's done for the day.
0: 3 yard gain to 43 at second and two for Ole Miss. There's the handoff to Frazier. He spins off a tackle, gets the first down, still on his feet inside the 45 to the 44-yard line, a 13-yard pickup. That'll move the chains. Another bank first down. Lewis on the tackle.
1: Yeah, this is Frazier we saw in preseason camp, David, yeah. Just running hard, spinning away from tacklers.
0: First down. In Vanderbilt territory, the 44. Chambliss takes a snap, sprints to his right, stops, looks to throw. Now runs toward the sidelines. Still has it, fires incomplete. Good coverage downfield for Vanderbilt. They really had a bunch of DBs back. Martell Height slapped that one away. He's trying to get it to Alexander along the sidelines. Mike should have just kept it and run. JT Lindsey now is going to come in at running back. First time we've seen him, the sophomore from Alexandria, Louisiana. Transfer from LSU. He's got 23 carries, 79 yards, no touchdowns. But Lindsey did a pretty nice job for the Rebels in that Florida game. We were missing the other two running backs, really. Lindsey in the backfield. Wearing those red shoes there, Harry.
1: I like the look.
0: There's the snap.
1: I like the look.
0: Chambliss to throw. One-on-one near side with Ray into double coverage. Incomplete. Very fortunate that wasn't picked off there, Harry.
1: Yeah, definitely, David. Threw it right into double coverage. Safety came over to give some help. Traylon Ray has made a catch like that. I think that was in the LSU game. But you can only go to that...
0: Yeah.
1: That well so often without getting it picked.
0: Well covered by Martell Height, the cornerback, and that star position, Mason Lewis, were both there. Second and 10, or actually third and 10 for Ole Miss. And that's going to be from the 44 of Vanderbilt. Trips to the right for the Rebels. Chambliss now looks to the sidelines, getting signals from there. You got three guys, one in green, one in purple, one in red. One of them is the real one. And now timeout called by Ole Miss. So we were having trouble getting that play in
3: prior
0: there.
3: Prior to the delay of game, timeout, Ole Miss.
0: All right, John, put on your
3: first timeout
0: prediction hat. What do you see here? What do you think we'll do? Third down to 10. What do you want?
2: Well, I want a first down. But, you know, we killed him in the middle of the field today.
1: Right.
2: You know, with those big receivers we got, and then Traylon Ray made that last catch a while ago. So I looked like they were going to stunt the two backers inside right there. We saw that. We just couldn't make
3: the
2: play call
3: in time.
2: Please
3: reset the game clock to 6 minutes, 8 seconds. 6-0.
0: We got a timeout here, too, so we'll take a break as well. 42-10 is our score. Ole Miss leads with 5:52 to go here in the third quarter. Big third down coming up on the Ole Miss Radio Network.
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0: Ole Miss faced with a 3rd and 10 at Vanderbilt's 44 left hash, leading this game 42-10 with 6:08 to go in the third quarter. Rebels are 3 of 5 on third downs, trying to keep this drive alive. In motion goes the running back, Lindsey. A little quick route, and it's going to be incomplete, maybe intercepted. It is intercepted. A little quick hitter to Fields. It came off his hands, popped up in the air, and C.J. Hurd dives for it and gets the interception, and Vanderbilt takes
3: Willing
0: over at the 37.
3: Interception by Vanderbilt. First down.
0: Well, let's see a replay, but they marked it as a pick. If it may have hit the ground. We'll see and look.
1: No, it's good
0: I
1: catch.
0: I think it's a good catch, yep. Looks like
1: that's
0: it.
1: That's the second one that Horatio Fields has bobbled today. One earlier that he actually caught before he ran out of bounds. This one, he pops up in the air, and it was looked like intercepted by C.J. Hurd, their fine safety, who's also their leading tackler. He's been all over the field today.
0: First interception of the year.
1: You don't want to just continue to give Vanderbilt these opportunities, David.
0: First intercepted year for C.J. Hurd, and Vanderbilt will take over. At their 36, well, they marked it back. Why did he mark it back a yard? They had the 37, they marked it back to the 36. Okay. First down for the Commodores from their own 36. They bring a man in motion. Left guard moves early there. Looks like 70, yes. Cade
3: Ball
0: McConnell.
3: On the offense, number 70, 5-yard penalty. First down.
1: Well, Vanderbilt
3: Please
1: certainly.
3: Reset the game clock to 6 minutes, 3 seconds. 6:03.
1: And we've certainly been heavily penalized today as we get to see that.
0: 5-yard penalty 80, back to the 31.
1: 9 penalties so far, 82 yards. Mm. That might have been before that one. So this might be the 10th penalty in the game. That's number 9?
0: Number 9. First and 15 for Vanderbilt from the 31-yard line. Pistol formation, handoff, straight ahead, running back, hit. That's Lassiter. He got maybe a yard. Ladarian Clarity came off the left side and kind of wrapped around the back of the lineman and just caught him from behind and dropped a nice tackle. The open field.
1: Yeah, Clarity at one of the safeties. He was up on the line of scrimmage, I guess, was going to come as a blitzer and just continue to do that. And a good job of tackling from behind for no gain. Well, actually, he lost 2 yards, looks like.
0: Well, he gained a yard.

0: 2 yards. Gained 2 yards to the 33.
1: You're right.
0: Second and 13.
1: It was first and 15, wasn't
0: yep.
1: it?
0: Yep. And about,
1: get back
0: three.
1: In the game here.
0: There's the snap, and Curtis to throw. Pump fakes, runs out to his right, points downfield, throws downfield, one-on-one, incomplete. Knocked away by Joseph, intended for Tristan Brown. Good coverage there by Edwin Joseph as he stayed with him, then reached up and slapped the ball away as he was step-for-step with him on that one.
1: Yeah, the freshman, Curtis, of course, was feeling that pressure, David, right in his face, and just simply got away with it. Hopefully, he was hoping that his receiver could out-duel our corner, Joseph, but simply went incomplete.
0: So third down and 13 for Vanderbilt from the 33-yard line. After they picked up the two, they got the incompletion, so big third down here. Landon Barnes is in, the freshman from Baton Rouge, Louisiana, along with Maldonado on that defensive front. There's the snap. Curtis in the pocket, runs out to his left, being chased. He's hit as the ball's thrown up for grabs, and it's intercepted out of bounds. And then Joseph grabs at his leg like he got hurt as he went up and caught that with the left hand. He reaches and grabs his leg, but Edwin Joseph caught that out of bounds, and he's rolling over here on the sidelines. And the Vanderbilt trainers in the Vanderbilt sideline have run to him to check on him. Maldonado got really good pressure there to force that one kind of up for grabs. And it'll be fourth down. Vanderbilt will have to punt.
1: I'm not sure if the receiver fell on top of him or he just twisted that ankle when he hit the ground. But he was well out of bounds. The ball was hit and it was anybody's ball up in the air. And we'll see his Pat Jernigan and crew is over checking on him.
0: Yep, the Rebel staff is over here too. They're messing with his left or one of his ankles, looks like. And we got a timeout too. So with the timeout, we'll take a break. Ole Miss leading 42-10 with 5:09 to go here in the third quarter. Vandy will be punting when we come back on the Ole Miss Radio Network.
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0: 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Cause can do comes in red. Here, the Commodores actually have a fourth down. Ole Miss leading 42-3 with 5:09 to go in the third quarter. They actually have fourth down and, 13 from their own 33. And they are going to punt it away

0: Tyler Ebel out of Wisconsin is standing at the 18, and back to receive for Ole Miss's Deuce Alexander. He's standing at the 20. So the Rebel defense, much better effort this time, Harry, than that previous drive.
1: Without a doubt, David, getting more pressure on the quarterback. He simply had to throw it away, and you don't want to go to sleep here as a special teams.
0: Here's the left-footed kicker's punt. Wow, a bomb. Wow. And caught at the 2-yard line by Deuce Alexander. He hesitates. Now he's going to take off and run. He's up to the 20, the 25. Flags are flying all over the place. I'm surprised he didn't just let that go in the end zone. He ended up getting a 30-yard return almost. But we got the penalty probably against Ole Miss as well. We'll see what that's all about. We did see that for Ole Miss, Edwin Joseph got up and walked off to the opposite side on his own power, but not with a whole lot of injury. We'll do an injury update with John here in a moment when he can check on Edwin, see what's going on.
2: During return, holding number 81 on the receiving team. 10-yard penalty from the spot of the foul. First down, Ole Miss.
0: That's Samari Reed.
1: That's the second hold on him today. How about this punt, David? 64 yards.
0: Woo. He got into that one. Did that had that nose down spiraling look to it?
1: And then Deuce made it look like he had fair caught it on the 1 or 2 yard line, stopped and just simply took off again, and everybody else stopped. That's pretty good fake. I'd never thought of that, but you got to be able to run a 4.3 to pull that off.
0: I don't know if it was intentional or not, but it sure looked like it, didn't it?
1: It did.
0: So the penalty will put Ole Miss at the 13. So first and 10 at the Rebel 13 for the Ole Miss offense, leading 42-10. Just under 5 minutes to go in the third quarter, 4:57 to be exact. Running back is Makai Frazier off the right shoulder of Trinidad Chambliss. Chambliss scans the defense, takes the snap, and is going to hand it to Frazier off the left side. He squirts through across the 15 to the 20, picks up 7. Offensive line, John, seems to be doing a really nice job tonight.
3: Yeah, they are, holding their blocks right there, and he's doing a good job of getting up in there and setting up the blocks and getting through that first line of scrimmage.
0: Cowan on the tackle for Vanderbilt. Hand off again, not much this time for Frazier. He'll go a couple of yards to the 22, but looks like we're going to be about a yard shy, third down and 1. Hayden Bray out of Austin, Texas, transfer from Oklahoma on that tackle for Vanderbilt, along with Jalen Stone.
1: Well, this is an important third and 1. David, you like to hold on to this football, continue to run clock.
0: There's the snap. It's a direct snap to Frazier, and flags are flying.
1: Goodness.
0: And Frazier had a big opening. Were we not set there?
1: We were not.
2: False start. 62 on the offense. 5-yard penalty. Third down.
0: That would be the center, Sanders. So that's a 5-yard penalty. Changes the dynamics of this third down for sure. Bring it back to the 17-yard line. The Rebels have third down and 6.
1: It just shows you how far behind the chains penalties will get you. Well, the Rebels were easily going to make the first there, and now it's third and long.
0: Two receivers right. One is Traylon Ray in the slot. The other is Deuce Alexander on the line of scrimmage. Cook is wide left. Now Haas comes out further to join the other two receivers wide right. Crossing route, Ray behind him, but he makes the catch and has the first down to the 25-yard line. Boy, he saved his quarterback there. John, that wasn't a great throw, but it's an 8-yard pickup and a bank first down.
3: Yeah, well, it was a good call right there. Bless the inside linebackers. He just threw the slant right behind them.
0: First down for Ole Miss at the 25-yard line. Chambliss fakes the handoff, steps into the pocket. Now he's going to take off and run. Nothing there for Trinidad. He'll be dropped for a loss by Miles Capers. Capers, one of their best players on the team, comes in and gets the stop there at the 22. So a 3-yard loss, second and 13.
1: Yeah, he's just trying to survey the field, get it down the field, and suddenly nobody popped open, and good job of Capers getting to him on the sack.
0: Ole Miss leads 42-10 with 3:19 to go in the third quarter, looking at a second down and 13 for the Rebel 22. Ball on the left hash, the wide side of the field is to the right for Chambliss. Only one receiver out here, Alexander, with solo coverage. He's got a one-on-one opportunity, wide out to the right, and that's against the defensive back Chandler. There's the snap, fake on the handoff. He runs to his right, looks downfield, fires over the middle, incomplete, intended for Ray, and he got hammered by C.J. Hurd. I'm not so sure he didn't get there early, and Ray is shaken up. It's a crossing route, and Hurd timed his hit just right.
1: You know, I thought for a moment it was a target, but it wasn't.
0: No, that's a clean play. Turned his body sideways, and that's what they want you to do. As physical as that looked, and Ray is shaken up, and Chambliss not happy with himself. He kind of brought his receiver into that.

0: to a certain degree. But, man, what a stick by C.J. Hurd. It'll be third down.
1: Yeah, and it was designed to catch him coming across the middle as it was, a crossing route. But you had Trinity, you had Deuce Alexander one-on-one out here with the corner, and he was giving him 8 or 10 yards of cushion. You had to think, man, let's go to number one out there, see if we can't get the football to him.
0: Yeah, and I didn't get to see the wideout replay. I'm not so sure it didn't have him beat on the sidelines. John, what do you think?
2: Play either. I know that safety, sometimes you can think he's going out there to get over the top of that wide out, and he comes back in and gets your crossing around. That's what happened to him right there.
0: Traylon Ray's okay. He'll head to the sidelines. A senior from Tallahassee, Florida, West Virginia transfer. That's just a good, clean defensive play.
1: Yeah, good play. That kid is a good player. He's a leading tackler. He's had an interception today, and one of the better defenders here for Vanderbilt.
0: So now Vandy's going to come with a three-man rush. They do have an edge rusher, so a four-man front. Third down and 13 for Ole Miss from the 22-yard line to try to keep this drive alive with 2:58 to go in the third quarter. Here comes the pressure. Chambliss over the middle. He's got Odom, and Odom is going to make the catch, but he's shy of the first down at the 34. So he'll have a 12-yard pickup, and Ole Miss is left with fourth down and one. But we'll go to the line of scrimmage quickly. Jalen Gilbert on the tackle. Rebels quickly to the line of scrimmage on fourth and short. They bring a man in motion. Clapping the hands. They're trying to bring him off sides, I believe. Fourth and one from the 34 of Ole Miss. I don't think you'd go for it here with a giant lead. And Vanderbilt being very disciplined. He runs up and says something to Bryson Sanders. Now under center. And looks like he's thinking about the snap. Won't do it. That was all for show. And
3: timeout.
0: Timeout called by Ole Miss. It was fourth and one.
3: This will be a 30-second timeout.
0: 2:19 to go in the third quarter. 42 to 10. And the Rebels are trying to get Vandy. They showed some discipline there. You don't blame them for trying, because Vandy has not shown a lot of discipline in the penalty world. But that time, their front did not jump off sides. Ole Miss did not snap it. And so we're probably going to see a punt coming up here shortly.
1: Yeah, you thought maybe you even take the 5-yard delay a game rather than burn a timeout. But you are up 42 to 10 in the contest. And Vandy did not move. A lot of discipline along that defensive front, so Rebels just simply going to punt it away. Let's play some more defense.
0: Mountain Cold for your Rebels. 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Martell Height is back to receive this punt at the 20, and punting it away will be Oscar Bird. There's the snap, and he gets it away. And this is a nice, high, good hang time kick. Fair catch called for and taken at the 24. Of Vanderbilt, so a 42-yard punt, no return, and Vandy will have the ball, trailing 42 to 10.
1: Yeah, nice punt there. Good coverage by the Rebel special teams, and Vandy goes back out on the offense. Another opportunity for Ole Miss to come away with a turnover here as we finish the first half with.
0: Put it at the 25, so a 41-yard punt officially to the 25-yard line. We're going to see Andrew Maddox get a chance to play on this drive. Andrew's a sophomore from Hattiesburg, Mississippi, defensive lineman from Oak Grove High School. His brother is a quarterback on this team. From the 25, here comes the blitz. Curtis to throw. They pick it up nicely. Now he's going to take off and run left side. A lot of green pasture. He's to the 30. And we'll get to the 35, close to the first down. We'll see where they officially mark it. Denson on the tackle, but Vandy's offensive line handled that blitz pretty well.
1: Well, they did, David, and the Rebels had man coverage on it. Everybody had the back turn to the quarterback, so we had a lot of green grass just to take off and run, and young freshman did a good job picking up a quick 9.
0: 9 yards, second and one. Curtis wants to throw in the pocket. Steps up, fires, tapped up in the air, incomplete. Wow, that was Barreau who got up there with a big hand. Barreau is 6'5", the junior from Atlanta, transferred in from Florida. And he got that big paw up there, popped it up in the air, but nobody could get to it for a pick.
1: And Barreau was going, man, I did that last year. I picked one off, and he's still slapping his head gear like he should have picked that one off, David. But a good job of getting your hands up nonetheless.
0: So an incomplete pass will make it third down and one from the 34. Yeah, Barreau still upset. Puts his hand on his helmet.
1: Still thinks he should have had that.
0: He said, I should have picked and scored. Third and short. They run an option, dump it underneath. A little shovel pass, and that's going to be a first down to the 40. And still churning his feet to the 41-yard line is Javonte Connor. Just kind of hit him with an underneath pass. Connor

0: Cole, right place, right time. Cole Spence, who's a real sure-handed receiver, couldn't hold on to that. It popped
1: Williams
0: into his arm.
1: Was an interception by Ole Miss.
0: And came out and picked off by Cole. Let's check with John Darnell, had a field level view of that.
2: Yeah, just it was a hot pass on a little quick slant, and Cole standing right behind him. And just got the interception off the deflection off the receiver.
0: That's two interceptions Ole Miss has gotten. It really aren't on the quarterback here.
3: No, that's right. Just hard throws. You know, you got to learn as a freshman, David. You just can't throw a fastball, you know, when you're throwing it 7 or 8 yards over the middle like that. And that's exactly what happened. Hit his receiver, and it just kind of popped out of his mitt. Cole happened to be in the right place at the right time. A little tip drill comes away. That's Cole's second interception for the year.
0: Yeah, got one against Charlotte.
3: Yeah.
0: Early in the year, Rebels take over at the Vanderbilt 49 after that pick. Yeah, Deuce Knight's coming in, the sophomore from Lucedale, Mississippi. He's going to play quarterback, transfer from Auburn. And he is going to hand it off to Frazier off the left side. Frazier gets to the 45, the 44 before he spun back. Deuce, so far, in limited plays, 4 of 8 for 68 yards, no touchdowns. He's thrown one interception. His longest pass is 34. He's run the ball four times for 27 yards and a TD. He's only a sophomore, transferred in from Auburn. From Lucedale, Mississippi, bright future for him for sure. That was a 5-yard gain to the 44, second and 5 for Ole Miss. Deuce has an empty set here. Receivers all over the place, no back in the backfield with him. He's scanning everything. Play clock down to 6 seconds, or actually the game clock to the third quarter. I think they're going to let it run out. And they will. That's the end of three quarters. That's Ole Miss, 42, quarter. Vanderbilt, 10. Quarter number 4 coming up on the Ole Miss Radio Network.
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0: 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Through three quarters, Ole Miss 346 yards of offense on 55 plays. Time possession 19 minutes, 36 seconds, and 20 first downs. Vanderbilt has 262 yards on 54 plays. And time possession 25-24 and 14 first downs. Curtis at 16-27, 185 yards, a touchdown and two picks. And Trinidad Chambliss is 20 of 30 for 213 yards, three touchdowns, one interception. And he's out of the game right now as Alexander is running the show. We're going to move into the fourth quarter. Ole Miss is looking at a second down and 5 from the 44 of Vanderbilt. Ball be toward the near hash. We got some different people getting the chances. Cunningham's back.

0: back out there. We saw him a little bit in the first half. JT Lindsey's going to be your running back here. And, of course, as we told you, Deuce Knight has been running the offensive quarterback in this drive. Deuce says something to Lindsey, who's off his right shoulder. He's got two receivers wide out to the right. He brings a man in motion, Lindsey, for an empty set now for Deuce Knight. But Deuce is a runner himself, so it's never empty. In fact, there's a quarterback draw straight ahead, and he's hit and dropped at the 41. He's going to gain 3 yards. Good read there by Vanderbilt's Khalil Poteet. Poteet is a graduate from Bronx, New York, hasn't been playing. He's from Temple, transferred Temple. He read that and angled over there and got him short of the first down. So third and two for the Vanderbilt 41. There's the snap. And Alexander's going to run again, or Knight's going to run again off the right side. He's inside the 35, the 31. See where they spot him officially. He gets the first down. It's a bank first down. It's Ricardo Jones on the tackle. So Deuce Knight, who can hurt you with his feet, we already know that, to the 32-yard line. That's a 9-yard pickup.
1: Yeah, big kid, David, 6'4", and about 215, long legs, long stride, and can really run it.
0: So first down, Ole Miss moves the chains from the 32. Takes the snap. He's going to hand it off to Lindsey. Left side has a hole, and he will get to the 25-yard line before he's wrestled down. Ricardo Jones again on the tackle.
1: Yeah, good job by Lindsey coming off the left side. It was hit momentarily along the line of scrimmage. He was able to break that tackle and rush it on down for a couple more. But a nice first down pickup by Lindsey.
0: 7-yard gain. It'll be second down and three from the 25-yard line.
1: Yeah, Rebels content to let this play clock run down to, you know, single digits, David. You're up 42-10 in the game, 13-31 and counting in the contest. The Rebels are in
0: no hurry. Yeah, no need to be in a hurry. One receiver wide right is Fields in motion to the far side. Will go Reed, and there's going to be a handoff to Lindsey. Lindsey runs into heavy traffic as he gets to the 24, only a yard pickup. Third down and short coming up. Poteet and Carter on the tackle for Vanderbilt. Third and short.
1: Yeah, about right about the mesh point, there was a defender coming off the edge there for Vandy. I was hoping that Deuce Knight did not pull that because he was getting ready to be tackled for a loss in the backfield. But the Rebels are doing some substitution here on the third and short.
0: Get some different tight ends in. Eight, Hayden Bradley. Michael Smith's coming in, too. We've also got Mills Knight, who's really our power back. He's 6'1", 220 sophomore from Montreal, Canada. Hasn't played hardly at all this year. He's going to be a lead blocker for Alexander running, or Knight running left, and Knight's going to be short of the first down. He didn't power that one through. Vanderbilt got a bunch of black jerseys over there. We'll see where they spot that. I don't think it's even a gain. It's going to be fourth down, no gain.
1: Yeah, Knight's got to learn also to lower that shoulder, David. He's running standing straight up, so he's a big target. We already said it's 6'4", but if you're trying to pick up an extra yard, you got to lower those shoulders and go move forward.
0: So we're going to send the field goal unit out. Canero is out there. The ball will be placed at the 32, so it's a 42-yard effort. He hit one earlier in this range. He is 21 of 24 in his career in this range. Ball's on the left hash for the right-footed kicker. Oh, there was movement on the line, but no contact there. There's the kick. He's got plenty of distance, and it's good. Canero could hit that one from 10 yards further back. And there's a three spot for the Rebels. And Ole Miss goes up 45-10 with 11:46 left to go in the contest. We'll take a break on the Ole Miss Radio Network.
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0: Welcome back to Nashville, Tennessee, where Ole Miss gets the 42-yard field goal out of Carnero. Seven plays, 25 yards, and then 42-yard kick with 3:54 to go in, or 3:54 length of drive with 11:46 to go in the game. That puts the Rebels up 45-10. 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It's channel 84 and streaming on the SiriusXM app. Be sure to check that out. Rebels set to kick now to the Commodores.
1: Yeah, it was a nice drive with a backup quarterback, Deuce Knight, under control, David. We talked about him running. He's a big target. You don't want to run straight up like he did in a couple of those runs. You want to lower that shoulder and try to get a couple yards more, but you just definitely don't want to get hurt running straight up.
0: 11:46 left. It's been an all Ole Miss. Some interesting football there in the last 5 minutes of the first half. Rebels kind of blew this thing open. Here's the kick. And it will go into the, or bounce at the one, and then have to be picked up by Carter. Dante Carter trying to return, knocked out of bounds at the 15. Dante Carter
1: thought he was
0: going to the end zone, but it hit at the one and bounced straight up in the air. And MJ Preston chased him down out of bounds at the 15. So Vanderbilt's going to be backed up at their own 15-yard line.
1: Yeah, another good break there for the Rebels when the ball just popped straight up. Did not break the plane. And Vanderbilt had to go over and pick it up and run it forward, and Rebels do a good job of covering it.
0: Commodores backed up at the 15-yard line. Jaden Curtis is going to get a chance to play. Defensive tackle is a freshman. He's going to be out there. There's the snap. Handoff on a speed sweep and out of bounds on the far side is Young. Rebels read that one nicely. Maldonado chases him out of bounds. That's going to be a lost yardage play.
1: Very good
0: officially
1: job.
0: Spotted.
1: Yeah, from that Jack linebacker position, David simply saw it coming. It, you know, Vanderbilt's run it ad nauseum today with a speed sweep. That's kind of been their bread and butter. And Maldonado saw it coming, just simply beat the blocker across the line of scrimmage, and that's about a 5 or 6 yard loss on the run.
0: Yeah, they spot that all the way back to the, well, let's see, they spot it to the 8 yard line. So
1: that's
0: a 7 yard
1: right.
0: loss,
1: yeah.
0: Is that right?
1: Big loss on the
0: second
1: speed
0: down and
1: sweep.
0: 16. Fake on a handoff. Curtis wants to throw. Steps up. Fires. Got his man, Taylor, caught. And then he dives and falls at the 23, shy of the first down.
1: Got some new numbers in his backfield, David, of course. 31, Clardy, and 29, Cole. 19, MJ Preston. Got a bunch of backup safeties in there.
0: 16-yard gain on that pickup. So third down and two from the 23-yard line for Vanderbilt. So they got to get to the 25.
1: We've got Dante Core, right corner also.
0: Getting a chance to play?
1: Yes.
0: Cole got the interception, still in there at safety. There's the snap, fake on the speed sweep. Curtis going to keep and run. A flag is down. He'll get the first down to the 29. We've got to see what the flag is all about.
1: Illegal motion, Vandy. Penalty number 10 to right today, right, Glenn?
0: Maldonado. Clarity on that tackle.
2: Illegal shift on the offense. Two players were moving at the same time and not resetting prior to the snap. 5 yard penalty. Third down.
0: That'll bring the ball back to the 13 or the 18 yard line.
1: Not a very clean game today for the Vanderbilt offense.
0: A lot of penalties.
1: 10 penalties.
0: They'll have third down and 7 now from the 18 yard line.

0: Iowa Vanderbilt.
1: 10 penalties for 87 yards. That's never good for your offense.
0: Ole Miss on top, 45-10, with 10:06 to play in the game. Maddox, Barnes, all have gotten a chance to play for the Rebel defense. There's the snap. Here comes pressure. He steps into the throw. He has Sherrill complete at the 26. He spun around trying to get to the outside, slipped and fell, but that's enough for the first down. He'll get 8 yards on that, needed seven.
1: Yeah, they had three receivers out wide, and the Rebel safeties and corners kind of backed off and let them run their route. Sherrill broke it off inside. Fortunately for Ole Miss, he did fall because you don't want him to have much space. He's a burner. Went off and leave him.
0: Ball on the right hash of the 26. Jared Curtis takes the snap, flags again. Vanderbilt was not set. Boy, they have just been kind of stuck in second gear, John. It's been interesting because this team has played better than this year. They gave Georgia a battle last weekend for a long time in the game. But
1: Auburn the week before.
0: Auburn the week before.
1: Yeah, on the Plains.
2: Yeah, they just hadn't been sharp today at all. They let their 11th penalty.
1: 11 penalties for 92 yards.
0: 5 yard penalty back to the 21. And so now they're looking at first down.
1: And three turnovers.
0: 15.
1: That's a recipe to get beat.
0: Yep.
1: Oh, and by the way, they're down 45-10.
0: Yep. Ball on the right hash. Empty set for Curtis. He brings a man in motion. Alexander fakes to Alexander. He crosses him. Now being chased up the middle. Fires it deep downfield. And that's going to be incomplete. Intended for Sherrill. Or Sherrill, I should say. And Cole had good coverage there and reached across and may have gotten a hand on that. Incomplete. Second down.
1: Good job right there in his back pocket was Nick Cole. The Rebels had pressure coming straight up the middle with a blitz on the young freshman, Curtis. But
0: Farrelly had some good pressure there, too.
1: He was able to get rid of the football, but fell incomplete.
0: Tajay Butler is playing the other linebacker spot right now. The left edge, you've got Jonathan Maldonado at defensive end. I'm trying to see if there's any kite still there at cornerback. There's the snap. Back to throw is Curtis. He's hit, springs away from that, runs to his left, desperately fires it downfield and batted away. Great defense here. It's tended for Taylor, and it was MJ Preston who flashed across that one and knocked it away.
1: Good job getting pressure on the quarterback. And tip your hat to Curtis, the quarterback. He was able to get away from that pressure enough to throw the ball up the field. MJ Preston right there. Good,
0: Maddox
1: good
0: and
1: coverage.
0: Barnes were in the backfield right in his grill when he tried to throw that one.
1: Two young defensive players that we'll see a lot of in the future, David.
0: Barnes is a freshman from Baton Rouge. Maddox only a sophomore from Hattiesburg. Here they've had a chance to visit with his dad multiple times. Comes to practice a lot. They got another Maddox at Oxford High School, don't they?
1: He's a beast, too, 6'5", and about 300.
0: Third down and 15 of the 21. There's a snap to Curtis. He's going to throw, crossing route, caught at the 35 by Connor. What a catch by Javonte, former Rebel. Man, great grab at the 35-yard line. That's a 14-yard gain. It will be fourth and one. And I'm sure they'll go for it, and they will go the line of scrimmage. Fourth and one. After that catch, handoff, straight ahead. I don't know. We'll see if he got it. It's given to Alexander, and the Rebels stacked that up nice. Farrelly was there. John, I don't know if you have a line of scrimmage view, but that was close.
2: Obviously, our bench thinks we stopped him short, and I think we did right
3: here. Really on the field was a runner was short of the line of game.
0: Yeah, they put him right down at the line of scrimmage, Harry. No gain.
1: Yeah, absolutely no gain. Vanderbilt's a little confused. They thought that was, I guess, the offensive line thought it was third down, but it was clearly a fourth down try, and the Rebels were running defenders on, David. I thought we were certainly going to be out of position, but good job there of getting in there and stopping that run, and the Rebels will take over on the Vanderbilt 35.
0: Now we got a timeout as well. Ole Miss leading 45-10, 8:26 to go on the Ole Miss Radio Network.
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11: Courts back with you in the network studios as Ole Miss leads Vanderbilt 45-10. Some scores to update you on throughout the SEC. Top-ranked Texas and Oklahoma currently in a fight as the Longhorns and the Sooners are tied at 17 apiece with 13 minutes to go in the fourth quarter. Arkansas also at home looking to pull the upset on 15th-ranked Tennessee. The fourth quarter just getting underway with the Razorbacks up 14-10 in that ball game. Once again, our score, Ole Miss 45, Vanderbilt 10. We send it back to Nashville, the voice of the Rebs, David Kellum.
0: Thank you, Dan Courts. Appreciate you.
1: From never the a dull moment in the SEC, is it, David?
0: Nope, sure not. Just you just scratch your head every week, don't you? From the 35, Ole Miss took over after Vanderbilt failed on a fourth down, and we'll have it at the 35 of the Commodores. We got some new linemen in, Harry and John. Carius Kern, the sophomore from Hughes, Arkansas, transfer from LSU, is getting a chance to play. 8 games, 5 starts at LSU last year. Knight still a quarterback. He's going to hand it off to Mills. Knight off the right side. He busts in the clear. Goodbye. Touchdown, Ole Miss. Shekai Mills Knight takes it to the house on the first play. I mean, he exploded off the right side.
1: Right behind Kern.
0: You had Kern, Troy Everett, the fifth-year player from Roanoke, Virginia, transfer from App State in Oklahoma. Joe Corey, originally awarded a scholarship, junior from Madison, Mississippi, 3-time All-State in the SIP, getting a chance to play. John Wayne Oliver, the junior from Nashville here, getting a chance to play against the Doors. And also, I think Connor Howell stayed in. Did Connor stay in?
1: No, Connor was at right tackle. Okay. Therese Davis stayed in at left tackle.
0: I got you. Therese Davis stayed in. And we have an injured player. Hayden Bray is shaking up for Vanderbilt. 35-yard scamper. One play, 6 seconds. Harry, took him 6 seconds to get to the house.
1: Might be. Is that his first carry this season? I'm not sure he's played in the game yet for us.
0: We can check on that. We'll look at the stats.
1: I don't think he's had a carry yet. I think that's his first carry on the season.
0: He's been in very sparingly. Let me see. Rushing. That's his first carry.
1: First
0: carry of the season.
1: Good way to start.
0: It's a touchdown. It's one for one.
1: And his first touchdown is a Rebel.
0: And the Rebels go up 51-10 with a point after attempt coming out. Limping toward the sideline is Bray. Looks like he's going to be okay.
1: Yeah, he's just got his feelings hurt, David.
0: Mills Knight. 35-yard.
1: Yeah.
0: TD run.
1: Probably, if you know, of course, we had another running back that didn't make the trip, I don't think. Dye.
0: Yeah, Dye's injured.
1: Yeah,
0: Joshua Dye is a really good-looking running back. We saw him in camp, so a transfer from Southern Utah.
1: A good room of running backs.
0: Yep. Point after attempt for Carnero, and he drills it through, and the Rebels go up 52-10 with 8:20 to play here in Nashville. All Ole Miss here today. We'll take a break. The Rebels have been the hurricane, if you will. We'll take a break on the Ole Miss Radio Network.
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0: Matt Mills Knight with a 35-yard touchdown run for Ole Miss to put the Rebs up with the PAT 52-10 with 8:20 left to play here. So great job by the Rebel offense on that. After the Rebel defense got the stop on fourth down. You know, the Ole Miss defense, these are the numbers. Harry, this is what will make Pete Golding and Harry Harrison happy.
1: Yes.
0: 3 sacks, 7 tackles for losses, 1 touchdown on a sack and fumble. Also stopped Vandy on 2 fourth-down attempts and allowed the Commodores only 70 yards rushing.
1: That makes me smile. I know it'll make Pete Golding smile when this thing's over. But, you know, we've been waiting for 5 weeks for this kind of a performance, Dave. We knew we had the roster. We knew we had the personnel to do this. And today, and I realize it's in Nashville, and people think of Vanderbilt as the old Vanderbilt, and not anymore. This is a team that played Auburn down to the wire on the Plains and then played hard against Georgia last week in a close game. And Rebels absolutely annihilated them today.
0: Kicks it. It's a fair catch called for at the 3. And we'll be taking over the 25. That was Cole Adams, backup wide receiver on that fair catch, transfer from Alabama.
1: He said, I didn't sign on for 10 kickoffs.
0: He's getting his practice, that's for sure. Last time here in Nashville in 2022, Ole Miss won 52-28 over Vanderbilt, leading 52-10 here today. Commodores will have it at their own 25-yard line.
1: A lot of people getting to play, David. Everybody's excited.
0: Anthony Robinson, the junior from St. Rose, Louisiana, who got a little action earlier. He's back in there. Also, Talib Graham is on the field, the edge. Also, Jacoby Chalk Hobson, they call him, from Tunica, Mississippi, Lake Cormorant High School, is in there as a linebacker. There's a give trying to run left as Young, and he's hit and hammered after a couple-yard pickup to the 27. It'll be 2nd and 8. Dorian Barney, who's a freshman from Carrollton, Georgia, just made that tackle for Ole Miss. Is this Tony Mitchell Fish? Tony Mitchell, is he in there? Senior from Alabama, Dante Core.
1: Yes.
0: Who else am I leaving out? We talked about MJ Preston earlier, so some new names.
1: Yeah, Barnes, you already called number 15, correct?
0: Yeah.
1: Yeah. Good-looking prospect, true freshman.
0: 2nd down and 8 from the 27, fake on the handoff.
1: Berlewitz.
0: That's a keeper. Berlewitz is playing quarterback. He goes straight ahead across the 30 to the 33. We'll get 6 yards, 3rd down and 2 coming up. Blaze Berlewitz started last week. I liked him. I thought he was pretty good. Senior from Cushing, Oklahoma, the transfer from Mexico State. He's 26 of 48, 348 yards and a touchdown, 1 interception. He's thrown the ball for a long pass of 60 yards. Berlewitz now in at quarterback. Barnes and Hobson combine on that tackle. 3rd down and short, 3rd down and 2 coming up for Vanderbilt. Gun formation for Blaze Berlewitz. Takes a snap, fakes the handoff, runs to his left, dumps it downfield, overshoots the intended receiver, Lee, who's in the game, Isaiah Lee as a running back. 4th down and 2 coming up.
1: You can pin that one on the quarterback, David. He had a receiver running open right there at the first down marker, but the quarterback simply overshot him, but he did have some pressure in his face, and the Rebels come away with another 3 and out.
0: Barnes with the pressure, Clarity and Hobson covering, and they'll punt it away. Well, good job by some backup guys defensively.
1: Yeah, everybody's getting a chance today. As the rain continues to come down, it's been a rain all day. It's like it's gotten harder right now.
0: Ratio Fields is back to receive this punt instead of Deuce. It's going to drive him back, and he lets it hit. Now picks it up on the hop. I think he threw up a fair catch and caught it on the hop at the 5-yard line.
1: Can you get a fair catch if it hits the ground?
0: I don't know. That was a heck of a punt again by –
1: That's a good way to get your head taken off.
0: Yeah. Might should have just let that one go, right?
1: Well, fortunately, Vanderbilt stopped.
0: Unfortunately, we got it at the 5-yard line.
1: Right.
0: 67-yard punt.
1: Yeah. The ratio's been a little sleepwalking
0: today. He's the Vandy MVP, for sure.
1: Yeah. Horatio's bobbled a couple catches today, one for an interception. And then, anyway, it all turned out okay, except the Rebels are at their own 5.
0: Brady Prescorn's in. The younger Prescorn, junior for Lake Orion, Michigan, transferred in from Michigan. Caden's younger brother. There's a handoff to Mills Knight, and he pushes it to the 5 before he's driven back. Gosh, he runs hard.
1: Yeah, he does. He's a big kid, David, 6'1", about 225. He's the power back, if you say the Rebels have got a power back. He's the guy for sure.
0: 6-yard gain to the 11. 2nd down and 4 for Ole Miss. Clock running with 6:28 to play, and Ole Miss is on top by a score of 52-10. Quarterback is still Deuce Knight. Scans a 4-man front. Now he puts Knight, Mills Knight, over to his right shoulder. There's the snap. Fakes the pitch. He's going to keep and run left himself. And he's to the 20 and up to the 25. A flag is thrown. There may be a hold there. Tackled by Ricardo Jones and Jordan Matthews of Vanderbilt.
1: Interesting that the back judge would call the hold. He's all the way down the field.
2: Holding on the offense, number 81. Penalty is half the distance to the goal.
1: Well, that's the third holding penalty today on Samari Reed. He gets the hat trick.
0: Samari Reed out of Margate, Florida with the hold. I'll bring it back to the 6-yard line.
1: That's a quarterback keeper who had done a good job of rushing it downfield, but had a little help from a hole there.
0: Second and 9 from the 6 for Ole Miss.
1: What do you want to call here, David? Second and 9? You want to go back to your running back here?
0: Shekai? I hand it to Shekai.
1: Let him figure
0: Mills
1: it out.
0: Knight.
1: Gotcha.
0: What do you think?
1: I think if you're the quarterback, that's
0: probably
1: a good option.
0: I can't get Darnell to step out there on a limb, you know.
1: I think that's a good option.
0: Darnell's like Keith Kester when he used to help me in baseball. It's either or. He may bunt, he may not. There's a handoff. And that's to the 8-yard line.
3: We got 2 yards.
0: You got 2 yards there, huh?
3: Yeah, we got 2 yards.
0: All right.
1: He's still alive.
0: Third down and 7.
1: Look like it's raining again, John.
3: It's pouring.
0: It is pouring.
3: I mean,
0: now,
3: we caught a break today with the rain. And
0: yeah, we really did.
3: And then it just started pouring here about 2 minutes ago.
1: Yeah.
0: C.J. Hurd on the tackle. Third down and 7 for Ole Miss. Clock running with 5:16 to go. Ole Miss up 52-10 in this football game. Mills Knight comes in motion to the near side toward the sidelines, and he sets as a receiver. There's the snap, and it's a quarterback draw for Deuce Knight, and he's tackled at the 9-yard line, gains 1. And you're looking at 4th down. And Ole Miss will punt away.
1: Yeah, once again, the penalty, David, just making that mistake, stopped this drive pretty quickly, and the Rebels are going to have to punt it out of their own end zone.
0: And standing in the end zone will be Bird. Martell Height back to receive this punt back at Vanderbilt's 46. There's the snap back, and he gets it away. Nice high kick. There's a flag down at the line of scrimmage, taken at the 40-yard line there. And Height trying to return it. It's knocked out of bounds around the 41 or 42. That may be against Ole Miss.
1: Too many guys in the backfield or not enough or whatever it's going to be. Back in the day, the
2: illegal formation on the offense. 5 or more players in the backfield. That 5-yard penalty will be added to the end of the kick. First down, Vanderbilt.
0: So it was a 52-yard punt, and then you get the 5-yard penalty.

0: only the other way. Cedric Beavers made that last tackle.
1: It's good to have Cedric back. He's certainly a backup cornerback that's been around, signed out of junior college for Ole Miss, and has played well through the years. Been hurt so far the first five games of this season, but getting to play some special teams today. Taylorsville, Mississippi.
0: Yeah. From the 47-yard line, first down for Vanderbilt. Berlewitz staying in at quarterback. Inevitable for this game. Rebels going to win it, just trying to finish it up. There's a speed sweep running left. Vanderbilt's run that a ton of times tonight. That's Lassiter this time. And he'll get across the 50 into Rebel territory before he's tackled by Anthony Robinson, the third, at the Ole Miss 48. So a five-yard gain, second and five.
1: Yeah, that's kind of been, not kind of, it has been their bread and butter today. If they've got any positive yardage, it's been that speed sweep, David. I bet they've run it 12 or 15 times in the game, which you don't normally see, but a couple times. But have not had any luck running between the tackles, so they've been trying to attack the corners. That is Vanderbilt.
0: Jaden Curtis is in there, the freshman from Perkinson, Mississippi, played at St. Martin, getting a chance on that defensive front for Ole Miss. And, yeah. Oh, what a great play, busting through there and a little end around to Barnett. And
1: Dorian
0: Barney just exploded in there. He's a freshman they're really high on for the future.
1: Yes.
0: Wow, what a tackle.
1: Good-looking player. He's going to be a standout corner, David.
0: John, he just kind of threw himself at him for the loss back to the 47.
2: Yeah, he did. He came in there almost like a corner blitz. I don't think he was running a corner blitz. That's what it looked like.
0: Five-yard loss. So third down and 10 from the 47. How about 9.5 yards per first down for Vanderbilt? Clock at 3:06. Ole Miss leading 52-10. Send a tight end in motion to the far side. There's the snap. Berlewitz in the pocket. Has time. Only a three-man rush. Dumps it over the middle. Got his man wide open at the 35. Ole Miss, and getting across the 30 to the 29 is Cole Adams. And that's a 24-yard pickup for the Commodores.
1: Yeah, just way too much time, David. The quarterback had absolutely cooked lunch back there in that pocket. But got a bunch of youngsters in there trying to get to him and just didn't get very far. And
0: Adams.
1: Good toss over the middle.
0: Yeah, Adams with a nice catch and run. That's a 23-yard pickup. They put it at the 30.
1: Of course, you know the Curtis kid. His father is Dwayne Curtis, who played basketball for us. You knew that, right?
0: Yeah.
1: Okay.
0: Hobson. There's a pass far side. Corey Hobson made that last tackle.
1: Yeah, Hobson came on a blitz right there.
0: Got in his face, made him throw it away. Second and 10. Talib Graham was back there.
1: Put pressure on Berlewitz. Good-looking young man, number 23. I think he's out of Lake Comrade, isn't he? Came the same place that Cam Franklin did.
0: 15 is in there. Landon Barnes, Butler, Maddox. I think we've mentioned everybody we got on the field. We try to get all the names in. From the 30-yard line of Ole Miss, second and 10 for Vanderbilt. With 2:16 left, Rebels are winning 52-10. Four-man front. Here comes a blitz. He's going to dump it, and it's going to be tipped away, batted away by Clarity. Boy, nice play there. That was one he wanted back. That was a pick six if he could have caught it there, Harry.
1: Yes, absolutely. That's what you're playing. Safety for David. He read that beautifully. Came up to the line of scrimmage and tipped it, tried to tip it to himself, but simply the ball was thrown too hard and was tipped away. But a good break there, number 31, Clarity.
0: And it's third down and 10 for Vanderbilt from the 30. Just batted that one with the right hand, kind of cut the passing lane over there on the far side. Trips to the right for the Commodores. Gabe Fields has been able to play a little bit for the Commodores at running back, too. There's the snap. Berlewitz in the pocket, steps up, wants to run, pump fakes. He's going to be hit, and he will spin across the 20, down to the 20 or the 18-yard line and get the first down. Nice run. M.J. Preston on the tackle. That's a 12-yard pickup and a first down for the Commodores. And we're at the 2-minute timeout. At the 2-minute timeout, as we've got 2 minutes to play in this one, Ole Miss up 52-10 on the Ole Miss Sports Network.
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0: As we come back, we've got Ole Miss on top 52-10 with only 2 minutes left to play here in Nashville. Heavy rains falling from the hurricane remnants, if you will. 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
0: Hey, so far tonight, 20 different guys have been involved in tackling for the Ole Miss defense, which is really cool. Led by 7 from Ferrelli, and who was the other one? 7 from
1: Denson.
0: Sharif Denson.
1: Free safety.
0: So they were the leading tacklers for Ole Miss. Much better night defensively, and that's what you were looking for. Most importantly, a win, but also good defensive night, and it's been a really good one today for Ole Miss.
1: Vanderbilt less than 100 yards rushing in the game, David, so that's a big improvement over 2 weeks ago, obviously.
0: Raymond Collins is in, the fifth-year player from Gulfport, Mississippi, came to Ole Miss from Jones College. He's getting a chance to play at linebacker right now. And Vanderbilt has it at the Ole Miss 18-yard line, looking at a first and 10 after that nice run by the quarterback, Berlewitz. Commodore's trying to keep the pride going. Here's an empty set. Three receivers to the right, one to the left with a tight end left. Now the receiver left's going to run near side. They fake the jet sweep. Berlewitz is going to run straight ahead, and he'll get down to the 12-yard line on a 6-yard pickup. And it'll be second down and 4, tackled by Collins and Hobson.
1: Yeah, Collins, you just talked about David. He just had his first tackle of the night. He and Berlewitz ran right into each other. But a nice first down pickup.
0: Nickname is Chalk. They call him Jacoby Chalk. He's from Tunica and Lake Cormorant, as we mentioned. Second down and 4. Clock running with a 1:30 left to go. Pistol formation here for Berlewitz. Got Lassiter in the backfield behind him. Slot to the right with two receivers as tight end Fisher's H-back left. He's going to fake the handoff, keep it, and run right himself. And he can't turn the corner. And he's grabbed and pulled out of bounds. Nice tackle by M.J. Preston. And now they're going to throw a flag. You got to be kidding me. This is the part that really bothers me. Art, he's a quarterback running like a running back. You got him in sidelines and threw him out of bounds. And because he's a quarterback, you're going to throw a penalty. There's no running back that would have drawn a penalty on that play. Okay, I've had my vent.
1: Just keep the clock running.
10: After the play was over, first and foul, unnecessary roughness on the defense. Number 19, penalty is half the distance to the goal. Automatic first down.
0: He was in bounds. It's 52-10. I need to be quiet.
1: Yes.
0: Minute 13 left. Here's the replay, though.
1: He fakes it right.
0: And he's running right. And he's hit inbounds and then pulled out of bounds.
1: Well, he's 5 yards out of bounds.
0: I don't care. If as a running back, they wouldn't have said anything.
1: Just keep the clock running, please.
0: Yep. Down to the 6 is where the penalty is. Good job, though, to get there. And
1: yeah, it's a good job of stringing it out. And, yeah, and that's going to be a tackle for a loss until we got carried away.
0: First and goal from the 6 for Vanderbilt. Pistol formation here for Berlewitz. Berlewitz a good job directing traffic. Takes the snap. Fires it toward the end zone and tapped up in the air, and there comes a flag. It'll be a penalty. It was intended for Bryson Coleman.
10: Pass interference.
0: He's a wide receiver from Ocean City, Maryland. And Dante Core, if Core had turned, John, I think he could have got a pick.
2: Yeah, I mean, just kind of lofted the ball out there.

0: in the corner, and yeah, he turns around, he makes interception, pass interference.
1: So another penalty will put it at the 2-yard line, pass interference in the end zone. So first and goal for the 2. Rain's really coming down right now here in Nashville. The Giants hanging there with us in a 52-10 game with a 1:08 to go. He's still on the sidelines here.
2: God bless him.
1: Renaud Barreau, Brown, and Maldonado across the front for Ole Miss right here.
2: Got a bear defense in there. See if we can hold them out, David.
1: Two tight ends, power look here for Vanderbilt. Got an I formation with a quarterback under center. There's the snap, handoff, running back, running right, diving for the end zone is Lassiter, and they're going to say stopped at the 1. It's only 1 yard. So yeah. Stopped at the 1 yard line, second and goal from the 1 with 57 seconds left to go in the game. Maldonado and Core on the tackle. They'll have the same formation. The fullback is Gabe Fisher, who's a tight end slash fullback, if you will, and the running back is Lassiter. There's the snap, handoff to Lassiter again. He goes in the end zone, touchdown, Vanderbilt. 1 yard run for Lassiter.
2: Yeah, under a minute, they score the 17th point of the game, and Rebels had a bunch of young faces in there that allowed Vanderbilt to drive it down. But tip your hat to Berlewitz, David.
1: Yeah,
2: he came
1: nice
2: in
1: job.
2: And did a good job of directing this drive, the quarterback. And really what the difference was, he was able to run the football effectively, and the young quarterback, Curtis, was not in his first 3 quarters. And so Berlewitz, I'm sure, will get more playing time as the season unwinds.
1: So 52-16 with a point after coming right here. 10 plays as Berlitz leads them down there. 53 yards, 3 minutes, 37 seconds. A 1 yard run by Lassiter, and the PAT is driven through, and it's 52-17 Ole Miss. Brock Taylor makes the point after attempt. Lassiter with his first touchdown of the season as well.
2: Well, you got to expect an onside kick here, so you think the hands team would be out there.
1: Well, it's been a great game for Ole Miss, obviously.
2: It has. We got a lot of things accomplished today, especially defensively, David, that we had to get cleaned up, which we did in the open week, and today was just total domination by Ole Miss. So if you look at the stats, they're not that heavily torted, but if you start looking at turnovers and penalties and the things that matter in the game, Ole Miss is certainly with domination.
1: Dewar's set to kick off for Vanderbilt. Next week, Missouri homecoming in Oxford, 2:30 kickoff. Vaught Hemingway, there's a storyline there, boys and girls.
2: Yes, it is.
1: Austin Simmons returning to Oxford with Caden Lee. And, boy, they were great today against Texas A&M. That'll be a tough challenge for the Rebels and the Tigers next week. Of course, Kewan Lacy was at Missouri and transferred to Ole Miss. Here's the kick. We're looking forward to that. And that'll go out the back of the end zone. They really nailed that one. And the homecoming parade will be Friday night. A lot of different things going on that week. We'll have a lot of alums in doing their thing. Brett Norsworthy told me he's bought a brand new red homecoming jacket to wear. I can't wait to see that. He'll look like Santa Claus.
2: I hope you're okay if I don't wear one.
1: Yeah, you don't have to. You need to wear your letter jacket, your old letter jacket.
2: I'll do that when it gets a little colder.
1: Okay. Ole Miss will take over here at the
2: still warm
1: 25-yard line. Walker Howard's going to come in and play quarterback. Fifth-year player from Lafayette, Louisiana. Transfer from LSU to Ole Miss to Louisiana, back to Ole Miss. Walker Howard.
2: Yep, loves Ole Miss.
1: No doubt.
2: Wants to get his degree from Ole Miss.
1: There's a handoff to Mills Knight, and he is stacked up. Lost a yard on that one. Second down and 11.
2: All right, boys, y'all have a safe trip.
1: 32 seconds left. We're letting our spotters get out. It is pouring down now.
2: It is really pouring.
1: Raining hard. And they're going to let the clock expire. No more plays. And the teams will shake hands and run to the locker room. And what a great win for Ole Miss. 52-17, the final score. Ole Miss with the victory. And we'll take a break and come back with our Ceasefire postgame show next. As we got 3 seconds left, Pete Golding shaking the hands, Clark Lee. And that's it. We go to all zeros. Rebs with the win on the Ole Miss Radio Network.
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0: The game is in the books. It's now time for the C Spire postgame show. 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Once again at the stadium, here's the voice of the Rams, David Callum.
1: And thank you, Dave. Welcome back to First Bank Stadium in Nashville, Tennessee, home of the Vanderbilt Commodores, as the Rebels knock off Vanderbilt 52-17. Pouring rain going on right now as the teams are headed to the locker room. We're going to be in our C Spire postgame show, the official wireless of Ole Miss Athletics, connecting you with what matters on and off the field. That's what C Spire is all about, advanced technology for how you live and work. C Spire, customer inspired. Gary Darby and Brett Norsworth will have most of this, of course, postgame show coming up for you here shortly. We're going to have a play of the game coming up here in just a moment, and also get some interviews with Coach Pete Golding and some players, as well as Brett is working that down in the locker room as we speak. So stay with us. We're looking forward to all that up and coming. But thanks to John Darnell, I'm sure he has sprinted off the field to get out of this pouring rain. We appreciate JD.
2: Yes.
1: But Harry, just kind of closing comments about the game in general. We came in with some thoughts and some things we wanted, even in your diagnosis at the beginning of the game. A lot of that came to fruition.
2: Physicality, David. I thought that today in the trenches, offensively and defensively, that we were definitely physical. I thought the tackling was much better, much crisper. I thought from the standpoint of when you start looking at tackles for losses and things like that, and rushing yards less than right at 100 yards for Vanderbilt, I thought our defensive front played extremely well today. And that's what we needed to see. This is game five, right? We're 4-1, and this is game five. And if you're going to have one of those dominating games, today was the day to get it started. So, you know, we got Missouri next week and Texas the week after. It never lets up. So, and at some point you get into November and you got Oklahoma and Georgia and Mississippi State, and you just go on and on and on. So I thought our defense played like I thought they were capable of playing today. I thought our offensive line played well. It certainly was nice to have Kewan Lacy back. We didn't see him at all after about the middle of the second quarter, which is fine. We got a bevy of running backs. So hopefully we'll be fresh. Nobody's hurt going into next weekend's game. But as you say, there's a big storyline going into that game with, of course, Austin Simmons and Caden Lee coming back home, two guys we've enjoyed watching the last few years. But anyway, it was a game that I was real pleased with. I was sure Coach Golden will be very, very pleased with not only tackling but effort and physicality today.
1: Yeah, no doubt. Great win for the Rebels. And we're going to have our Ford Built Tough Play the Game presented by your Mid-South Ford dealers, home of the Ford F-150, official truck of the Ole Miss Rebels. And a lot of offensive stuff. I think Trinidad will give us an aside and not go with one of his plays because he had several good ones, no doubt, with some great catches. But the defensive play that kind of put this game on the ice right before the end of the half, where Eccles comes in, gets the ball knocked out of the quarterback's hand. Actually got forced by somebody, I didn't see that, and knocked the ball out. And then Centurion Perkins picks it up and scores, and all of a sudden the Rebels have got this one in the bag, so to speak, by halftime. That'll be our Ford Built Tough play of the game. 55 seconds till halftime. Ole Miss has only the one timeout. 3rd and 5. Sprinting to the right is Curtis. Pump fakes. Looks downfield. Now he comes back to the near side. He's hit at the 2. Ball's out! Ball's out! Picked up! Scooped into the end zone! Touchdown! Centurion Perkins with the scoop and score! He was hit in the backfield at the 2-yard line by Eccles, and the ball came out. Yeah, and Purchase was involved in that, too. He's the one that kind of turned him back into Eccles. Eccles knocked the ball loose, and then Perkins took it in for the score. What a huge defensive play.
2: Well, it was, and this was right after we had scored with a 39-yard pass, I think, to Deuce Alexander, you know, to put this thing really on ice at that point. And then, of course, the kickoff, we kick it off, and our special teams come away with a tackle in the fumble recovery. I believe that's what it was. And then you know, that's a different play, obviously. I'm wrong about that. But they go back on offense, and we get that defensive effort. And, you know, Centurion Perkins scoops it up. And he had several. I think he had 2 sacks today, didn't he?
1: Yeah, 2 sacks.
2: Perkins,
1: good
2: scoop
1: play.
2: And score. He had quite the defensive day, number 4 out of Raleigh, Mississippi. So, You know, a lot of guys made plays. I thought a lot of guys made plays. I think we said earlier 21 guys with tackles on the afternoon on the defensive side, and a lot of young guys played a quarter and a half in the second half. We took a bunch of guys out. So just get these guys back home safely. I don't know if they'll be flying or bussing, but just get them back to Oxford and get ready for next week.
1: Yeah, we'll be flying. They're flying back this evening. Oh, if this weather breaks, that's for sure. Hey, we also remind you, Gentile is the official apparel provider of the Ole Miss Network. 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Rebels win 52-17. Gary Darby will join us when we come back on the Ole Miss Radio Network.
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0: 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The sponsor of our post-game show, where Ole Miss has won over Vanderbilt by a final score of 52-17. We're kind of looking at the numbers during the break. We had Gary Darby here, who will host the rest of the post-game show. And, you know, Mekhi Frazier ended up with 13 carries, 73 yards. Mills Knight got a touchdown. Kevon Lacy got a touchdown to extend his streak. Deuce Alexander caught a touchdown pass as well. How about Jamarius Brown gets a touchdown? You got to love that.
1: On a pass.

0: of, let's see, 20 of 30, 30 for 213 yards, three touchdowns, one interception, sacked only once. And his elusive ability plus the offensive line's efforts has really made it difficult on defenses to getting any lost yardage play with Trinidad Chambliss. Well, G-Dar, what do you think? Good game.
1: Absolutely. You mentioned all the names, new names doing things, getting into the end zone. Jamarius Brown was ready. He had his dance ready. So he and Echols had prepared that one.
0: They were ready?
1: They were ready for that. But you go back to what Harry said in the last segment and then what he said in the pregame show as well, being physical on both lines of scrimmages, and both did that. Of the eight tackles for loss, six came from defensive linemen. Mm-hmm. Of the four quarterback hurries, they had them all. Probably he scrambled around more than we might think might have been quarterback hurries that they just didn't give a hurry on. But it was more physical. On the kickoff returns, I mean, from the Florida game to this game when there was an actual return, pads popped, fumbles happened, and it was recovered.
2: Yeah, special teams got so fumble recovery.
1: It was all exactly kind of what the keys to the game mm-hmm. seemed to be.
0: Well, and physicality, as Harry pointed out right at the very beginning of our before the kickoff in the diagnosis, if you will, it's what this game is all about.
2: That's right.
0: So if you show up with no physicality, more than likely you're not going to be successful. And apparently the open date was fantastic. Pete and the staff did an incredible job of fixing a lot of things. Self-scouting, I think, is something that's undersold as we as fans, you know, you're trying to get ready for the opponent, but ongoing is also self-scouting your own team, so it's a combination. They had even extra time to fix some more stuff and get ready to roll. We tackled a whole lot better tonight.
2: Much better. I don't know how many missed tackles. You're always going to have a few of those, but it was not many at all tonight. And the tackles for the loss and the sacks is something in turnovers. We had three turnovers today, something I think we were negative on the season so far in turnovers, but we should have gotten back at least even today after three turnovers from Vanderbilt. But we caused those, and we did a good job defensively, and we had two picks and a fumble recovery, and then special teams had a fumble recovery. So it was a really an all-around day offensively, defensively. But I thought in the trenches, I thought our guys played extremely well today.
0: Hey, great year in Nashville. We knocked off Louisville over at the other stadium, beat Vanderbilt here. I got to see Alan Jackson. Mary and I got to see Alan Jackson in concert here in Nashville. Gary got to see his daughter last time. She didn't come see him this time.
1: She left town since I came back the second time, so I don't want to see you.
0: Said, Daddy, I don't want to see you. I'm busy. But we love the town. I got relatives here myself, too, and it's really cool to come in here twice. It's one of our favorite stops in the SEC.
2: Well, our fans love to go to New Orleans. Well, guess what? We don't play them anymore, so they love to come to Nashville. It's the second best stop. Let's come to Nashville.
0: Go downtown, have a good time. Harry went out with like nine people last night.
2: We had nine folks at dinner last night. I got three buddies that I played with that live here. And it's always good to get back with them. We had 12 the first weekend we were here back in September, but had nine last night. Only had nine.
0: And Nashville's always been a really good recruiting spot for us in multiple sports.
2: Yeah, Tennessee's gotten better as far as high school football. A lot of recruits coming out of Tennessee now.
0: So the Rebels get the win here in Nashville over Vanderbilt, 52-17 the final score. Gary's going to take you the rest of the way. Again, we want to thank our crew for all their work. Gary will mention them a little bit later, too. Two things it takes to win: speed and reliability. 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G Darb's got you next with Brett, and Brett will have those interviews with Pete and players coming up here shortly as well on the Ole Miss Radio Network.
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2: Hey, what?
1: And what's worse than a trip to the dentist? 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
5: And hello, everyone, and welcome back to the C Spire postgame show. I'm Dan Courtier. This Rebels, the ninth-ranked Rebs, defeat the Vanderbilt Commodores 52-17. Rebs back home finally next week to take on Missouri. We take a look at scores around the SEC. 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A couple games in progress. We start with the one in its final seconds, and it's the Red River game from the Cotton Bowl in Dallas. They are currently tied at 24 as top-ranked Texas and Oklahoma. With 3 seconds to go, Oklahoma is going out to attempt the game-winning field goal right now. We have our eyes on that one currently. In Lexington, Kentucky leads 10th-ranked LSU 7-3 with 7 minutes to go in the first quarter. And then getting underway in just a matter of moments will be Georgia, the second-ranked Bulldogs, taking on 6th-ranked Alabama. As now they're just calling timeouts right now in the Texas-Oklahoma game. Now to games that are final from earlier. In Como, 14th-ranked Missouri defeats Texas A&M 27-6. Missouri running back Jamal Roberts with 222 yards rushing on 34 carries and 2 scores in that ballgame. He is now back-to-back games with 200-plus yards on the ground. He has also got 4 out of 5 where he has run for at least 100 for the Tigers in this season. In Gainesville, 16th-ranked Florida clashed with South Carolina. Gamecocks and Lenora Sellers eyeing a road upset.
6: Yeah, we're now 8 of 12 on third down. Sequel Patterson into the lineup, the diminutive wide receiver. Lenora wants to throw it again. Got some crossing routes. He wants a pass, and he's got it. Touchdown, Carolina. Touchdown, Donovan Murph. Back in the end zone, another gorgeous strike from Lenora Sellers, who is lighting up the state of Florida right now. That one's from 26 yards out, his 23-13 with the extra point upcoming. Boom!
5: That is Todd Ellis and Tommy Suggs on the call for South Carolina from Learfield. Gamecocks, a winner over Florida 38-19, and it just seconds ago went final at the Cotton Bowl. Tate Sandell's game-winning field goal from about 48 yards out is good. Oklahoma defeats rival and top-ranked Texas 27-24. The final score, Oklahoma overcoming a 10-point 17-7 deficit at halftime to win that ball game. Finally, 15th-ranked Tennessee on the road takes down Arkansas 24-17. That is your look at scores around the SEC. Ole Miss defeats Vanderbilt 52-17. We'll hear from head coach Pete Golding and a couple players shortly. This is the Ole Miss Sports Network from Learfield.
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1: Ole Miss wins 52-17 over Vanderbilt. First time to win in 21 days, Coach Pete Golding. It's always great to win, isn't it?
2: No, it felt good, man. It felt good to watch the guys get back out there. I thought they competed their butt off, right? I've heard a lot in the last 2 weeks and just came to work. And that's what it looked like for about 3.5 quarters, you know. So consistent, you know, in all three phases at times and hadn't seen that. So just really proud of their effort and they showed who they could be.
1: Beat LSU, went down to Florida, then had the open date. Looks like a lot was accomplished in the open date, Coach.
2: No, just proud how they came out and responded, you know. So I think, you know, you're expecting this game by how you play on tape, and I think they came out for a good part of that game and played the way they're supposed to.
1: Rush for 200 yards. It's good to have Kawan Lacy back in there. It was good to be able to get him out of there.
2: I like when Five's in there.
1: We got to like it when Five's in.
2: But a lot of guys came in and ran the ball really well. You know, Deuce came in, created a spark as well running the ball. So good to get a lot of guys involved and be able to run the football when you have to.
1: Really set the tone in the first half with the big halftime lead, and everybody that made the trip got to play, didn't they?
2: Yeah, a lot of guys got some opportunities, and they worked their butt off through the week and earned those opportunities, so it'd be good to go back and watch that tape and see what they did with them.
1: Santarian Perkins, we're going to visit with him, I think, from the defensive side. He had a big sack early to set the trend.
2: Yeah, big sack, had a touchdown on defense as well, so, you know, we all know who he is. He's tough, competitive, he loves football, and he's a heck of a player.
1: He got a touchdown on defense, but we had a defensive player get a touchdown on offense. Big Jam Touchdown Brown.
2: Big JB, boy. Y'all need to go back and watch his high school tape. I mean, he was a wildcat quarterback tight end, so really, really good athletes, really good play design by JDB and those guys on offense, so very, very great job executing it.
1: Coach, he high-pointed the ball, went up two hands, and with tape on.
2: He's an athlete, baby. Fat Lee. We call him Fat Lee's.
1: I mean, really looked like a great rebounder.
2: No, he's an elite athlete, so I was happy for him.
1: That play, had you dialed up really all year? Did you save it for today or what?
2: No, JDB and them have had that for a while now, short yardage play, so JDB and them do a really good job in a short yard. That's Garrison and Joe and all those guys on the offensive side, so compliments, you know, a lot of the power game that we run out of the same look.
1: All right, you being a defensive guy with your background, now does that help everybody having the game plan for it, or is it burned, or can you run it again?
2: No, I mean, we see the same plays week in and week out. We still screw them up, you know, right. So you got to go out there and execute, and it complements other looks, so they can be soft, and then you run G lead right at them. So, no, it's a complimentary play based on what we do.
1: Offense, defense, special teams win. Carnero with the field goals, Oscar Bird with punting, but I thought on defense, I thought it was Blake Purchase and Jonathan Maldonado's best games.
2: Yeah, I thought we played really well on the edge and needed to, and affected the quarterback. Played really good in the run game, too. A lot of the GT stuff they took away by some of the mesh charges that they were doing. So they're really coming along and starting to understand the defense.
1: And I don't think we've talked about Trinidad, and he really helps set a tone.
2: No, I think he wants to have a couple of them throws back early, but played really well and dispersed the ball really well and took care of it for the most part. So, you know, he's a gamer.
1: And what Deuce Alexander can do in the entire receiving corps?
2: No, I mean, I think, you know, you got to know where one is. Elite top end speed, and he's really good with the ball in his hands. And I think some other guys are playing well at the position because of him.
1: Help us out. The things you stressed in the open date, did you see corrected and worked on today?
2: No, I definitely did. I mean, I think the effort component of it, I think leveraging at times on the perimeter, I mean, I think tackling felt a little better. There's still examples of what we got to improve, but I told him it wasn't going to be perfect. I know that, you know, but I thought there was emphasis on what we emphasized, and I thought the kids came out, played really hard, and executed on the road in the SEC in a bad weather game, and that's hard to do.
1: Does it feel like a pro schedule to you now with the 9th game and with, you know, it's seemingly everybody in TikTok games every week?
2: I mean, I ain't never been in a pro, so I don't know. But it feels like COVID to me. You know, we had a 9-game right. SEC during COVID or whatever. So it's a battle every week. But, you know, to be honest with you, I like it like that, man. I mean, it's competitive. That's why we play and go play marquee matchups on big stages. And that's why you do it.
1: That's why you do it. And you did it well. Congratulations,
2: yeah,
1: Coach.
2: Appreciate you.
1: Ole Miss wins 52-17 to get the win at Vanderbilt. And we'll come back to the locker room with more.
3: All right, thank you very much, Brent. The Rebels did win by the score of 52-17, and in that conversation, you heard a lot about Santarian Perkins, so now the best in-game features brought to you by Old Dominion Freight Line. Old Dominion Freight Line works hard to be the best in the game and is proud to support those striving to be the best in theirs. With Ole Miss leading 7-0, Vanderbilt got a personal foul after having the ball at the Ole Miss 2, backed them up to the 17, and then one play later, number 4 makes a play.
4: Slot to the right, slot to the left. Alexander off the left shoulder. of Jared Curtis. There's the snap, and he's back to throw. He's hit in the backfield, and he will be sacked. Coming in is Santarian Perkins. That will be his 20th career quarterback sack. Will make him the fifth member of the 20 club.
3: He is the fifth member of the 20 club. Had two tackles and that sack in the game, plus the fumble recovery for the touchdown. And we'll go back into the locker room, and Brett Norsworthy has him now.
1: Santarian Perkins joins us now. The big sack early and the touchdown. Great game, Santarian.
2: Yes, sir. Thank you.
1: The defense really came out and established it early, didn't it?
2: Yes, sir, we did. You know, we worked all week. We've been having 2 weeks to prepare for this. PG asked us, like, just play all four quarters, and I feel like today we got that job done.
1: I think so, and a lot of people got to play late in the game. That's always good.
2: Oh, yes, sir, no doubt about that.
1: That touchdown, it was laying there waiting for you, wasn't it?
2: Yes, sir, I saw it. Scoot the ball up and scored. You know, it was an awesome moment.
1: First college touchdown?
2: Yes, sir. First one.
1: First time since playing some running back in high school, wasn't it?
2: Yes, sir. Kind of bring back memories right there when I touched the ball.
1: You got any running back package in you?
2: Yes, sir. I still do now. Hey, no doubt about that.
1: But to score on defense, and Jan Brown did it. I mean, with all the pads and tape you have on, it's hard to get a handle on the ball, isn't it?
2: Oh, yes, sir. It is. No, just I would just be where your feet are. Whenever the play come your way, you know, just make the play.
1: So much made after the Florida game and, you know, get back to work. And it was probably less screaming and hollering than it was instruction, because we know we got the personnel. We know we got the team. Just had to correct some things.
2: Yes, sir. No doubt about that. You know, like PG said, you know, just he challenged us to just come in, just work hard. And he challenged us to play all four quarters. And I feel like the defense, you know, we worked all week, got prepared for the game. I feel like we got the job done tonight.
1: And able to get after the young Vanderbilt quarterback early helped.
2: Yes, sir, no doubt.
1: The rest of the year, it's right there. Every dream, every goal is right in front of us.
2: Oh, yes, sir, no doubt about that. Just know, just be where your feet are. You know, take day by day. You know, just keep everybody together, and we all can come together and be as one.
1: What do you think you want to see more out of next week out of Mizzou? You want to, first thing, stop the run or stop Austin Simmons? What's the first order of business for Mizzou?
2: Really, just be where our feet are. Just keep the main thing. You know, just everybody just stay one as a unit, and we get the job done.
1: That was a great game. Congratulations.
2: Yes, sir. Thank you.
1: Ole Miss wins 52-17.
3: Out of the 65 tackles, 8 of them were for loss. There were 7 pass breakups. As far as quarterback hurries, there were 4 listed. The forced fumble off of the kickoff return that Santarian was able to run in from 5 yards out. And we'll continue, and another defensive player turned offensive guy. Let's hear again from Brett Norsworthy.
1: Big number 96, Jamarius Brown, joins us now. Jam, touchdown, Jam Brown.
5: Yeah. Yeah, man, I just trust in my teammates and stuff and my coaches. They put us in the right position and stuff, and they believed in me, and I went up and just made a play.
1: All right, this is O-Radio. I don't know if they'll have the same effect. We want to try to do the same dance you and William Echols did.
5: Yes, sir.
1: I don't know if I got those moves.
5: Yeah, I think you can do it, too.
1: You had those moves, and you went up and high-pointed the ball like you were Gronk or somebody.
5: Yeah, that comes from me playing ball from back in the day, like, in high school. So, like, in high school, I was, like, you know, switch army knife, and I could move around and do stuff. I still got a little bit of strength, even though I'm a defensive lineman now.
1: Coach Golding said you played some Wildcat quarterback.
5: Yeah, I did.
1: Big man wins, doesn't he?
5: Yeah, big man always win.
1: How much basketball? Because it almost looked like you went up and got a rebound.
5: I played a little basketball, not too much, though.
1: Were you good for a rebound?
5: Yeah, I was good for some rebounds, yes, sir.
1: Positioning's everything in rebounding, isn't it?
5: Yes, sir.
1: And then right after the touchdown that gave the team a great lift, maybe the most excited the bench, no doubt the most excited the bench area has been all year, right back on defense, and you stoned the man at the line of scrimmage, and that's your day job.
5: Yeah, that's my job, man. It's just like you said, like, my team and stuff, they're good people, great people, man. They love me like I love them, so every time we do things together, anything, they just excited for each other.
1: All right, how much practice and choreography with Big Will Echols on the dance?
5: We never practiced it.
1: That was improvisation?
5: Yeah, that was improv.
1: That was good stuff. It looked like a lot of fun and really, really set the tone for the day.
5: Yes, sir. Yes, sir.
1: A good team win, wasn't it?
5: Yes, sir. Yes, sir. Great team win.
1: And late in the game, and with this kind of margin, everybody got to play, and that always helps morale.
5: Yes, sir. Yes, sir. That's always great.
1: The play call, when you lined up on offense, everybody's thinking, you know, jumbo package, big guys in to clear out. When you hear the play called, what were you thinking?
5: you know, I'm not the only pass option. So, you know, I was just
6: – It wasn't like, a one-man route?
5: Yeah, it wasn't a one-man route. It was more than one. So I just was praying that it came to me, and, hey, it came to me, and I made a play.
6: Oh, and you go run on Sports Center all night tonight.
5: Yes, sir.
6: Jamarius, great going.
5: Thank you.
6: Big Jam Brown from the defensive side, and that'll wrap it up from the locker room. Ole Miss wins 52-17, and it was the happiest the sideline has been all year, even happier than Deuce's leaping the guy against Charlotte. But Ole Miss wins 52-17.
3: Thank you, Brett. A 6'1", 305-pound Swiss Army knife from Moss Point, Mississippi. Good stuff there. We'll take a break, come back. I'll run through the stats page. We'll let you know what went on in this game from start to finish. A 52-17 Ole Miss win over Vanderbilt. And that will give Brett Norsworthy time to get back up here. We'll have some final thoughts for you as well as our C Spire postgame show continues. 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

0: Let's take a look at some of the numbers of this one, a 52-17 win. Number 9 Ole Miss in Nashville, knocking off Vanderbilt, improving to 4-1 on the season. And now 2-1 in the SEC. Vanderbilt falls to 3-3 and 0-3 in the conference. Gary Darby back with you in the C Spire post-game show. We'll wait on Brent Norsworthy, but I'll run through these stats for you here in the game. First downs, 22 of them for Ole Miss, 19 for Vanderbilt, as the Rebels ran the ball 35 times for 196 yards today, 37 carries, 103 for the Commodores. Passing, Ole Miss 213, 240 through the air by the combined quarterbacks of the Vanderbilt Commodores. Trinidad Chambliss was 20 of 30 with one interception, 213 yards, three touchdowns, and a sack. Deuce Knight came in and played but did not throw a pass. He ran a couple of times on his time in. For Vanderbilt, 21 of 37 with two interceptions. Jared Curtis was 19 of 32 and those two picks. Blaze Berlewitz came in to go 2 for 5 for those combined 240 yards. Ole Miss had it 65 plays, 409 yards. Vanderbilt, 74 plays, 343. Truthfully, if you look at the statistics and go by these numbers alone, you might not think the final score would end up the lopsided 52-17 Ole Miss win, but it did, and it did because the Rebels picked up a couple of fumbles in the game and advanced those 12 yards on the night, plus also getting a couple of interceptions on the night. Vanderbilt had one. Four punts, 49.8 for Oscar Byrd for Ole Miss. Four punts and 58.2 were those for Vanderbilt. Time of possession, Ole Miss 26-04, Vandy 33-56. Third down, Ole Miss just 5 of 12. Did not go for it on fourth down in the game. 9 of 17 on third down for the Commodores. They were 0 of 2 on fourth down. In the green zone, brought to you by our friends at Wade Incorporated today, Ole Miss was 4 of 4. And on the season now, that's 20 green zone chances. Ole Miss has scored on 18 of those, 16 touchdowns, and four field goals. So they have been able to get the ball in the end zone once they get into the green zone. If you're looking for more information on the things that Wade Incorporated can do or a location near you, go to wadeincorporated.com. Individually, rushing the football for Ole Miss, Mekhi Frazier led the way with 13 carries, 73 yards on the day. Kawan Lacy was back. He did run for 7 times, 39 yards, did not run in the second half. Shekhi Mills-Knight did, 4 for 43, including a 35-yard touchdown. McKellen Young, 9 carries and 37 yards for Vandy, leading the way. Receiving, Ole Miss, 5 catches for Deuce Alexander, 70 yards, 40 yards after the catch. Traylon Ray caught 4. Caleb Odom also with 4. Junior Sherrill caught 5 for 55 for Vandy. Ja'Cory Thomas, 3 for 60 yards for the Commodores. The Rebels scored first with 10:37 to go in the first quarter on Trinidad Chambliss's 10-yard run. Then came the big mistake number 1 when Vandy had it at the Ole Miss 2 and trying to tie the game up. The personal foul penalty on the offensive lineman, followed by that sack we played of Centurion Perkins, and Vandy had to go for the field goal to make a 7-3 score. The Rebels then reeled off 35 straight points to take a 42-3 lead going into halftime and win the game by the final score of 52-17. Brett Norsworthy will join us on the other side of the break when we continue with our C Spire post-game show. You've got advanced technology to stay ahead of the game with C Spire at home, at work, and everywhere else nationwide. Back to finish up things from the box on what is now the heaviest rain we've seen in Nashville. Thank goodness. 52-17 Ole Miss with a win on the Ole Miss Radio Network.
1: All of his teeth are wisdom teeth. He's allowed to swim right after eating. He can always detect sarcasm in text messages. He is still the most interesting man in the world.
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7: Well, for the final time here at the First Bank Stadium on the Vanderbilt campus, Gary Darby and Brett Norsworthy back with you. We started our pregame show around 12:30 Central Standard Time, and we sit here now at just a little bit before 7 with a 52-17 win under the belts for the Ole Miss Rebels, the ninth-ranked Rebs now 4-1 on the season and 2-1 in the SEC. I don't think either one of us might have guessed 52-17 as the final tally, but that's what it was.
8: Gary, it was, and I am so glad to win that rushing battle. We talked about it pregame, first time all year to win it. The final box score says 200. The scoreboard says 196, whatever it is. It's more than Vandy, more than the season average of 117 entering this game. And we got it going early with Kawan Lacy back, and it looks like he is really maybe getting back in his groove. You know, he didn't play second half, but plenty of capable guys in there. Shekai Mills Knight gets in and springs 135 yards when we're all thinking, you know, just kind of work on some clock, and he worked on the end zone.
7: And then, you know, when you think of Ole Miss defensively against the run, it has been a struggle. But Vandy only 103 on 37 carries.
8: And it was
7: today.
8: A struggling 103. Yeah. It was painstaking and hard-hitting and very physical game for Ole Miss. It had Vanderbilt outmatched personnel-wise, but you got to go out and play the game. And we see it from around college football. You can throw last week out. You can throw the last 2 weeks out. You can throw September out, and that's what Ole Miss wanted to do after finishing its last game of September on a very dispiriting point, but got into the open day, had things to work on. It looks like got a lot of things correct, and I know Coach Golding was very pleased.
7: It looked to me like this football team played like it had listened to enough of those questions and doubts about them defensively and physically, and came out to prove a point against the Vanderbilt team that they were much more physical then. They were more dominant than the Vanderbilt football team was today. And I think it was, okay, we heard what you said. We know how we played. We got an extra week to work on this, and we'll show you on Saturday. And I think today they did.
8: And I know Trinidad had the one interception, but for a, you know, a challenging day with the weather and with, you know, the footballs and trying to keep them dry, really, really good control by him. And he, you know, he sets the music for Ole Miss, and his first half was phenomenal. Third quarter was not as much, but it was not as much by design as well.
7: It was kind of cruising along a little bit, 21-3, and then you score to make it 28-3, and then within 43 seconds, right, boom and boom. You hit the quarterback when Vandy decides down 28-3. They needed to try and do something from their own eight. That's where Centurion Perkins gets and picks up the fumble and runs it in. Then you hit the guy on the kickoff and boom, and the next thing you know, Ole Miss has scored more points in the first two quarters today than they had in any game so far this season.
8: Yeah, it took any doubt out. The only thing in doubt in the second half was the margin of the Ole Miss victory. And you go back even the series before that at 28-3, I thought Vanderbilt would try to kick a field goal instead of going for fourth down to put something on the board and have some

0: type of positivity going into the locker room at halftime. They didn't. Ole Miss got the fourth down stop, and Vandy was 0-2 on fourth down today, and Ole Miss didn't attempt one. That's always a big box score nugget. And then all that happened, and it was over at that point.
1: And Ole Miss scored again on that second one that they didn't convert. That was the Mills Knight run from 35 yards after
0: sure
1: they tried it late in the game.
0: So it really made them pay.
1: It really did, both times. And the turnovers, as Harry said before he left, we've been on the negative side of the turnover game so far through the first four that Ole Miss has played. Today, though, flip the script.
0: It sure makes difficult look a lot more easy.
1: That's well said. Absolutely right. So they take the 52-17 win here in Nashville over Vanderbilt, and now it's Austin Simmons. It's Caden Lee. It's a Missouri defense that seems to be playing very, very well. They played well against Florida. They hold Texas A&M today to only three. At one point, we were watching the game before doing our show, and Texas A&M had only thrown one pass across the 50-yard line, and that was well into the football game before they were able, with Marcel Reed, to do that at any point in time in the game. So both of these teams now, and again, as we look in the league, and we can expand on that, South Carolina goes to Florida and dominates the Gators. Oklahoma kicks a last-second field goal to win a game against the number one team in the country. You also get a battle, at least, with Tennessee and Arkansas. Mm-hmm. Tennessee really had to work to do that. This league, man, you never know on a week-to-week basis.
0: You really don't, and we also know this. We got some very familiar names coming back to Oxford that provided a lot of thrills and a lot of great moments for Ole Miss football. I think of Caden Lee in his freshman year and what he did in that Peach Bowl win against Penn State, and we knew we had a winner. We had a winner person in Austin Simmons, the relief role he played, not only in baseball for Coach Bianco, but also that big Georgia win when Jackson Dart got hurt early in that, and they're both at Mizzou now, and we know what Mizzou is been able to do, and we know what Eli Drinkwitz has been able to do, Gary, and I don't think people realize after Kirby Smart, second in seniority in the SEC in the head coaching position, it's Eli Drinkwitz hired in that 2019 period when Mississippi State hired, you know, the late, great Coach Mike Leach, and Ole Miss hired Lane Kiffin, and Arkansas hired Sam Pittman. He has gotten to Mizzou and stayed there and thrived there, and you see it in their program and their facilities and their stadium, and they're taking it out on the road, first time to Oxford since 2013 next weekend. They put it on us in 2013. So next weekend, if I know it's just a 12-team playoff now, but that almost looks like a bracketed 2014 playoff game next week in Oxford.
1: It definitely does. You've got the unbeatens in Alabama and Georgia that will play tonight, and then Ole Miss, Missouri, Tennessee, Kentucky, Mississippi State, who's off this week at 2-1. LSU has a chance to get to 2-1. They're playing that Kentucky team, so it's in that mix in the upper portion of the SEC, and maybe positioning time for one of the teams. Ole Miss 4-1 and 2-1 in the conference. Missouri 5-1 and 2-1 in the league. We'll see where they're ranked. Both will make a move. One might think that, you know, Texas is going to take a pretty good tumble after losing to Oklahoma, and we'll just have to wait and see where that is, but it should be a top 15 battle for sure.
0: The winner of that Georgia-Alabama game, they're going to be number one tomorrow.
1: I would
0: afternoon.
1: Think so, absolutely. So, another 2:30 game, and Brett, there's a lot of big 2:30 games in the SEC next week, but Ole Miss, Mizzou, one of them.
0: We are in a gigantic one next week, and it's, you know, another kind of all-time game in Oxford. It's been the setting for a lot of them. We've won a lot of those games, and we got that home win streak at play. Talked to Coach Pete Golding about the first time we've won in 21 days. Home sweet home, finally, next week after the thrilling LSU game. Hadn't been back since. We're ready.
1: So let's get there. Absolutely. Hey, Rebel fans, be sure and join head coach Pete Golding and the voice of the Rebels, David Kellum, Wednesday night, 6 to 7 during the season for Rep Talk. It's at Bure on the historic Oxford Square. You can hear Coach Golding and some of the players, along with our man David Kellum, as they break down Ole Miss football and talk to you about what it's like every Wednesday. Rep Talk, 6 to 7. If you can't make it to Bure, be sure and check out the live stream at facebook.com/ Ole Miss Sports. Great job, sir.
0: Fun day.
1: Let's get started at 12:30 next week.
0: We've left here a lot of times, too many times, not feeling like we're feeling tonight backing up.
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